0: which the Canadian industry has called deeply flawed. Here's Canadian Press reporter Lisa Laporte.
1: The change posted in the Federal Register Monday will slap most fresh mushrooms with tariffs of 2.84%. Separate anti-dumping duties are expected to be added later this month. The preliminary commerce investigation says Canadian mushroom producers received unfair government subsidies.
0: Mushrooms Canada CEO Ryan Koslag said last week that Canadian growers haven't engaged in unfair trade practices and producers are not receiving special treatment, noting the North American mushroom industry is deeply integrated. The former Park Avenue residence of Canada's Consul General in New York has sold, although the sale price has not yet been confirmed by Global Affairs Canada. It was originally listed in August of 2024 after senior government officials said the sale was necessary because the residence needed millions of dollars in renovations. Global Affairs Canada bought a new luxury condominium in New York that same year for $9 million to serve as the official residence for its Consul General in New York. That purchase faced backlash in Canada, with conservatives saying the new apartment was wasteful and lavish at a time when Canadians were struggling to pay their bills. And in entertainment, pop star Shakira has been acquitted in a tax fraud case in Spain. Court documents from Madrid show the government was ordered to return more than $88 million in wrongly imposed fines. The ruling is linked to a dispute over the 2011 tax year in which the Spanish authorities failed to prove the singer was a resident of Spain. This is the Canadian Press. In sports, Porter Marton had a goal and an assist. Sidney Crosby had four assists, and Canada defeated Denmark 5-1 for its third straight win at the Ice Hockey World Championship. Gabriel Vilardi, Denton Matejchuk, Ryan O'Reilly, and Parker Wotherspoon also scored for Canada, with Macklin Celebrini dishing out two assists. The 3-0 Canadians lead Group A and will face Norway on Thursday. The Montreal Canadiens look to win a second straight Game 7 on the road tonight as they take on the Buffalo Sabres in second-round playoff action. Buffalo forced a Game 7 thanks to an 8-3 drubbing of the Habs in Montreal on Saturday. Montreal beat Tampa Bay on the road in Game 7 in the first round to face the Sabres. And Special Olympics Canada says Frank Hayden, whose research in the 1960s spearheaded the creation of the Special Olympics globally, has died. The organization says in a post on its website that Hayden died Saturday at 96 and is survived by four children, seven grandchildren, and five great-grandchildren. From the Canadian Press, I'm David Augustine.
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5: And now the forecast from the AM 800 Weather Center. For this evening, mainly cloudy with a 40% chance of showers and risk of a thunderstorm, a windy low of 18 or 64 overnight. Tomorrow, increasing cloudiness in the afternoon with a few showers, including risk of a thunderstorm, a windy high 31, feeling like 35 or 95 Fahrenheit. For tomorrow evening, clouds with a 60% chance of showers or thunderstorms for the region, and a low 9 or 48 Fahrenheit.

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1: Happy long weekend, friends. Coming up, greenwashing is sustainability myths, smarter ways to plan your food without breaking the bank, and why Canada's digital sovereignty gap matters now, and a look inside iconic pop culture. It's all ahead this hour. Shane Hewitt and the Night Shift.
2: One of my favorite things about this particular job is that I get to meet people from all over that love what they do. John Pabone is one of those guys. This is going to sound weird. He's in Australia, but when he starts talking, you're going to say, wait a second, my brain is short-circuiting. That's because John's an American originally who's in Australia now. And John and I connected on greenwashing way back in the day, and that's one of the things John's very good at. He does a lot of public speaking around it and sharing it. And you can't have greenwashing without sustainability, because that's the catch of greenwashing, is that you got eco, but can you sustain it? Can you continue to live and keep it up? And that's where greenwashing comes in, because it steps in on the, we'll sustain it, but it's probably not real. So, John, great to see you again. Thanks for being here.
3: No, thanks for having me. Good to see you again. And so, just so everybody knows, I'm good at countering greenwashing, not doing greenwashing.
2: Yes, thank you. That's like saying, I support cancer. That's not. You support the fight against cancer. Thank you very much for that. Greenwashing as a notion, let's just establish that. Corporations marketing that they're super green when they're super not green, but also walking the line of misunderstanding and misrepresenting. Can we just summarize that part?
3: Yeah, absolutely. And that's exactly what it is. So greenwashing can happen blatantly, and we see that a lot from things like fossil fuel companies, you know, where they're just outright lying to people and pretending nobody notices. But it can happen accidentally too. A company maybe overclaims something, or they misrepresent themselves somehow. So different ways that the companies, but also governments and certainly celebrities and the ultra wealthy, like to pretend they're much more altruistic and they care about the planet and society more than they maybe do behind closed doors.
2: Volkswagen's EcoDiesel is probably one of the biggest ones, I would say, where they pretended it was EcoDiesel, and diesel is eco by its nature. That's the worst part, is they kind of killed the notion of efficient diesels by pretending and falsifying data and technology in the background. So that's a great example of greenwashing on a simple level.
3: Absolutely. They love to sort of, just skirt the reality of what words mean. Lots of wordsmithing.
2: Yeah, and you know, and that's the thing, is that quite often there's a lot of victories to be had inside there, right? Celebrate the victories, just don't fake it, including for oil and gas. I mean, there's so many great things that Canada has done for oil and gas that if the rest of the world did what we did, we'd be in a much better place. But yet somehow we don't talk about that, and we go about it all the wrong way. It drives me nuts. Now, John, you and I have talked about fast fashion. We've talked about all of these things. Fast fashion is great. $10 t-shirts, right? Who doesn't love them? Now you're not against that. You're just against the misrepresentation of it, and know what you're buying. Make your decisions for yourself, because sometimes a cheap t-shirt might be best for you. I don't want to misrepresent you, so please do speak for yourself. But sustainability and making it through long term is important.
3: Absolutely. And for anybody watching, listening, I'm not an eco-activist. I'm not hanging off the side of a whaling ship anytime soon. I'm very much basing everything I do in reality as a normal human being. So do I go to fast fashion stores? Of course I do. Everybody does. But like you said, it's important that people have all the facts and all the information in front of them so they can make an educated decision. And a lot of times they're not given that ability because companies are spending millions of dollars on marketing to throw people off the scent. But everybody needs to do what everybody needs to do. And as long as you're doing that from a very conscious perspective and you understand that, hey, yeah, this shirt might be $10, but I maybe am not paying for it, but somebody's paying for it somewhere, that's going to get us a long way towards building a better future, because that way everybody is making informed decisions. And my hope is that companies will then respond to that in the capitalist system that we have, because they only respond to money and where people are spending it. So if people are making those educated decisions and they say, hey, I'm not going to XYZ company anymore, I'm going to go to this one because they're a little bit better for the planet, then that shifts everything around.
2: Now, sustainability from our perspective, John, is pretty great. Like, if you are a fashion fan and what you, or you just need a t-shirt and that's what you can afford, you should not feel bad about what you go buy, because you might be good at recycling. You might be good at not food waste. You might be good at walking to work. And so we don't have to be perfect in this. And that to me sounds more sustainable than the rest of it.
3: Absolutely. And this is why I love talking to you, because we speak the exact same language. That's exactly right. And if you have to, for whatever reason, go to a fast fashion store and get that $10 t-shirt, that's totally fine. Offset that little bit of, let's call it bad behavior, for lack of a better phrase, in another part of your life. Recycle. Take public transit to work. Offset that somehow. You don't need to be perfect. There's no such thing as a perfect environmentalist, just like there's no such thing as a perfect company. At the end of the day, we just don't want to be lied to.
2: Yeah. Okay. Strategic sustainability. New book out, Pragmatic Blueprint for Responsible Business. Now, not everybody who's listening owns a business, but we generally work for them. So we can also be leaders from the inside out, from the bottom up, and so much more. Tell me about your new book.
3: Yeah, so a little bit different than the other titles I've done, which are more general audience-based. This one is specifically for people who lead businesses. But as you said, there's plenty of information in there for people who work in businesses, which is sort of all of us that want to have food on the table. It goes through first the history of sustainability. And as I started writing the book, nobody's ever actually done this before. Nobody's chronicled the modern sustainability movement. So I thought, okay, it's really good to understand where we came from, because that then informs where we're going. What's happening right now, especially in a lot of the media and political circles that people might be watching, people are sort of saying, well, sustainability is dead. Nobody's doing this anymore. The U.S. has sort of taken a backseat on all this. Other countries are following suit. But that's not actually what's happening. Things are still going on behind closed doors. Maybe companies aren't talking about it as much anymore because of the political winds, but things are already happening. The trains left the station a long time ago, so these things aren't stopping. So for those people who want to continue the train going in the right direction, what can they do? What does the future hold? What does the future of communications, green jobs, the future of procurement look like? So that's sort of the different stories that are in the book and where I see, based on my 20 plus years of experience in the space, where we're going and what people need to do to prepare now based on our future, based on our history, to get ready for what's ahead.
2: Well, and I always think of cars when we talk about this stuff. So you'll have a business that has done a big marketing campaign and look how eco we are because we drive hybrid vehicles, right? And then they wrap the car in our new hybrid deliveries in a plastic wrap around the car. And then they, you know, use the ink and all the things that are there. You know what I'm saying? And instead of now flying the flag of look how great we are, they just go buy a hybrid and do good business and don't necessarily talk about it the same way. Is that kind of what you're talking about? Is like, just go do good business now. Stop spending money on selling it.
3: That's exactly right. And I think that's sort of where consumers are as well. Consumers don't want to be, again, lied to. They don't want to be sold
2: and
3: to.
2: Shamed.
3: They
2: just want to, like, we get shamed so much
3: all the time. And all that really is just another form of greenwashing where companies are trying to shame us for their bad behavior. My favorite example of this is, can we name names?
2: Yeah, go ahead. Yeah. As long as it's accurate. Yep.
3: Yeah. British Petroleum. So everybody knows about the carbon footprint calculator. They love to see how bad or good they are. But British Petroleum actually popularized the carbon footprint calculator along with, I believe it was Ogilvy or Edelman, one of the PR firms, in one of their sustainability reports back around 2002, 2003. Not as a way for them to improve their operations, but for a way for all of us, as we have adopted, to shame us into feeling bad about the way we're treating the planet when at the end of the day, it was an oil company that created this in the first place.
2: Well, and it becomes part of our normal vernacular. And as a word guy, this is where I lose my mind a little bit, because we say these things. We've also had this conversation about regions in the world recently about, you know, the different categorizing of different places in order to make those people be different than you. So these things are baked into it. And this is the fundamental piece of all of it. And this is what John does every day. And this is why John and I like to talk all the time, is because we get a chance to bring this stuff to light. Because if we don't know that this is what's going on and the word we use every day is actually just a marketing campaign, at least wouldn't you like to choose loving Christmas as a or Valentine's Day as a Hallmark holiday versus some other word that you're doing the opposite?
3: Exactly right.
2: Love it. Strategic Sustainability, A Pragmatic Blueprint for Responsible Business. It's not a love affair book. There's no romance to it, that's for sure. But I do love talking to John Pabon, all the way from Australia in this. You can get it. So, John, great to see you. Always great to just bring this up and share it. Appreciate you.
3: Absolutely. Thank you so much.
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15: And now the forecast from the AM 800 Weather Center. Mainly cloudy this evening with a 40% chance of showers and risk of a thunderstorm. A windy low of 18 or 64 overnight. Increasing cloudiness tomorrow afternoon with a few showers around, including risk of a thunderstorm. Windy and a high 31, feeling like 35 or 95 Fahrenheit. Clouds tomorrow evening with a 60% chance of showers or thunderstorms across the region and a low 9 or 48.
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2: All right. Every single time I go to the fridge, this lady's on my shoulder.
1: Little fairy.
2: Little devil, little angel. Could go either way. Alyssa B is here, nourished.ca. If you want to get connected with some nourishment programs, recipes, and so much more, you can do it on there. It's a really holistic and mindful look at the food and the eating. And here we are presented with trying to fit this in today.
1: Yes.
2: And I'm busy and late for the conversation. Alyssa is racing, worried about her hair, which if this is hurry up hair, then... Man, most people would hate you.
1: I'm always worried about the hair. Yeah. I'm always trying to fit it in.
2: Well, life in Vancouver is busy. So you tell me, tell me about food and trying to fit things in.
1: Planning ahead is life-saving. So having the food in the fridge that you know you're going to eat for the week, maybe taking that Sunday and figuring out what your week looks like, if you're going to be out, if you're going to be in, who's going to be in with you, what you're cooking, how are you going to fuel yourself so you feel your best throughout the week is so important. It will take about 10 minutes of planning, pre-planning beforehand, and you can order online, which I think is life-saving. Or if you actually have the time and you can grocery shop, you can grocery shop in-store, which is always ideal, too, because you get to pick the fruit and vegetables. But having the food on hand, knowing what you're going to eat, not only helps you be healthier, but reduces the stress around that craze of like, oh, my goodness, what am I going to make for dinner? It's 5:30 and everybody's hungry at 6:30. So that, I think, is the biggest tip I can give to everybody, whether you're cooking for yourself, cooking as a couple, or even cooking for a large family, knowing what you're eating helps you create an environment that allows you to feel and be your healthiest. When we have nothing on hand and we're not prepared, most likely we're going to eat the easiest thing that we see, especially when we're hungry. And what is that? That's usually something that is packaged or in a bag or comes in a box. And we all know by this point that reducing those ultra processed foods really helps with our health.
2: Mm-hmm. So it makes me think of budgets, because not everybody can have a fridge full of food. And I have noticed that there are some things that have gone up. I cursed you, actually,
1: because I went
2: to buy kale. I didn't buy kale until I met Alyssa. So if you want to keep kale out of your life, don't make friends with an Alyssa.
1: But kale makes you feel so good.
2: And then Brussels sprouts for the salad, too, because I like those now. Thanks, because I have an Alyssa. I heat those just sliced up raw in my salad. And but they're doubled in price. They're full on doubled right now.
1: Here's the thing. I hear you. I know food, everything's going up. Food prices especially are going up. That being said, if you have multiple markets, and I know not everybody has the time to shop around, but here in Vancouver, I am so shocked sometimes when I can go to the market and I see two bundles of organic kale for $5. And I'm like, if you can shop around, if you have a little time to shop around, even if you're running an errand or to-ing and fro-ing from your next work meeting, if you see something that's on sale, pick it up. Because yes, everything is more expensive, but what I'm noticing lately is that markets are trying to bring their prices down and to lure in the customers. And I'm finding some of these things are actually cheaper than they used to be. So buy things when you see them, when they're a good deal, buy them and let that dictate to you what your fresh produce is going to be, right?
2: Yeah.
1: Obviously in season, obviously farmers markets tend to be a little bit more expensive, but when you can, you know, see the sales, buy them.
2: I know that it gets so many people, right? Because it's like, well, I don't need three of them in order to save money. Somebody just help me out. But you're right. If you can do it and,
1: the thing is, Shane, is that if you do buy three of them, guess what? You're going to end up eating them because you're most likely not going to allow them to go bad.
2: Fair enough. And I was thinking more like can of tuna style, is that if you find cans of tuna that are on sale or whatever, that last minute, I'm trying to think of everybody's budget, right? Because not everybody's going out buying steak these days, myself included.
1: No. Yes.
2: And, but if you have a couple of cans of tuna, at least that way, if you have to have your box of Kraft dinner because that's all you have in the fridge, at least you can have something else with it. Does that sound like a far more, at least reasonable way forward versus just the bag of chips?
1: It's way more sustainable, especially when you're finding those things that last in the pantry, like canned beans, bulk legumes, the tuna, a great protein source. If they're on sale, buy it, because you will eventually eat it and it's not going bad, right? So I always like to tell my clients, when you're shopping and you see something that you're not sure if you're going to use, but it's on sale, buy it, if it's healthy, obviously, and then learn how to cook with it. And that also expands your repertoire, right? I mean, it's very easy to do a quick Google search or go to nourish.ca and find a recipe with your ingredients. But when you have food on hand, the right food, you will eat it. It's those times when we're stuck and we're not prepped, mm-hmm. and we don't have the food on hand, that we reach to the old food that's been in the pantry. You know, it's the chips, it's those udon noodles, it's all of the things that don't go bad, and you end up eating those, and that they really don't make you feel great. I mean, sure, there are ways to make those healthier, right? We can add some frozen spinach, we can add some frozen peas, and speaking if you're on in a budget, frozen vegetables are just as nutritionally dense as fresh vegetables.
2: They're great.
1: And sometimes even more nutritional dense. So don't hesitate to shop in the frozen aisle. And, you know, talking about steak, right? Yeah, steak and meat is all of it much more expensive now. So let's cut our portions. You can still eat it and you can still buy it. But instead of eating that entire steak, you know, maybe you share that steak with whoever you're sharing dinner with. So cutting your proportions of the meats and bulking up more on the legumes and the rices and the quinoas and the vegetables, that really still rounds out a balanced meal. You're eating, you're hitting all your macros, and you're doing it on a budget.
2: And I went through this, and again, Alyssa on my shoulder, I made some chili this week. And the chili, it starts to add up through the course of time, right? Like, it really does. I mean, ground beef, and then I put some Italian sausage and stuff in there. So it can get expensive if you're not careful. And it calls for 3 cans of beans, like kidney beans, red kidney beans.
1: Yeah.
2: And chickpeas were $1 less on sale. So I was like, I can kick to the curb a can of kidney beans for a can of chickpeas. And do it that way. And I thought that was kind of a nice little way to sort of just reassure people that you can find ways to kind of shave a couple of bucks off here and there. And through the course of the week or the end of the month, it has a big impact.
1: Absolutely. Absolutely. It has a lot of, you can make those substitutions. If something calls for my dog.
2: That's all right.
1: If something calls for spinach and the clamshell spinach is more expensive, then you can use, you know, you can use broccoli instead. Mm-hmm. So you can make these substitutions. And, you know, have that creative freedom. And then when you have that food, when you have the frozen broccoli or the frozen edamame, again, on hand, I think that is the biggest health hack that I can give you, is that load up on those foods that are on sale, the frozen foods, they don't go bad, those canned goods, the beans, the tunas, the sardines, all of those things that are not, you know, are not going bad, and you will eat them. It's, again, it's those times when you're rushed and you don't have any food that really puts you in that pinch, and you're just going to either reach for the easiest thing or order in. And guess what? We all know that ordering in is not really budget friendly.
2: Well, if you could save 10
1: bucks. Nor is it waste friendly.
2: If you could save 10 bucks on dried goods and canned goods, you might be able to afford that steak for that treat. That would be kind of fun. Okay, last question here. Alyssa B. Nourish.ca. When you go to a restaurant now, I mean, mm-hmm. I imagine there was a time before you were organized with your food, and then there's this version of you being a mom and a partner and all the things. Do you find that now you enjoy going to restaurants more because your weeks are more organized? And then you get to relax at a restaurant, or because as opposed to the people who are like, well, let's go to the restaurant because we don't have anything at home.
1: Interesting question. Not really, actually, because I enjoy cooking for myself, and I know I like to know what's in my food.
2: Yeah.
1: If it's a special occasion, like Mother's Day, for instance, or, you know, my birthday. Yes, I do enjoy it, but I do like to know what's in my food.
2: Mm-hmm. That's kind of what I figured you were going to say.
1: You did.
2: I was like,
1: or something that I can't cook, you know, like I don't even attempt Indian food. I don't even attempt sushi. Mm-hmm. So those are the types of restaurants that are Vietnamese. Actually, I do make a good Vietnamese chicken. I have it on my website. Those are the types of foods that, you know, I'll gravitate towards. And I love getting sushi because I know it's good for me. I know what's in it. And I love edamame. Miso is so good. Fermentation. Mm. I love salmon. I love tuna. So it depends. But I love question.
2: It's good. There we go. Alyssa B. Nourish.ca. Get connected. And the budget conscious conversation here. Shane Hewitt and the Night Shift. Thanks, Alyssa.
1: Yeah. Thank you.
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1: Digital sovereignty. I feel like it's a fantasy. I mean, we talk about digital sovereignty, and I think that maybe we're using the wrong word. This is why I'm getting help with this, because digital sovereignty, like, we've never been digitally sovereign. I mean, the databases, all of the things everywhere, and Vass Bednar is here to help us understand what is digital sovereignty. Can we get there? Vass is the managing director of the Canadian Shield Institute, and it would be nice that we could become sovereign generally, independent of other places, knowing that even content distribution networks is a thing, but at least the databases are here. The info is here. We're able to self-sustain. Am I dreaming, Vass?
2: No, you're not dreaming. I mean, we had all these pre-existing vulnerabilities right before the Trump administration, and now we're more kind of awake and attuned to them because the Trump administration is more willing and open to exploiting them. Maybe we can think of digital sovereignty in kind of two ways, right? One is just like sovereignty writ large, which is, can you govern the economy that you have? That's a pretty simple yes or no. And a lot of the time with digital sovereignty, we're on the no side because of a range of provisions we signed away in CUSMA last time we engaged on that trade agreement. But there's also the yes side, right? Can you govern the economy you have? Yes, we have the tools, we have the ability. Well, then the question becomes, okay, cool, are you? And there are elements, you know, digital elements of the economy where we're slow or we've chosen

0: But the way that the Trump administration's Cloud Act is written, if a Canadian firm, right, it's a Canadian data center is holding this information, if they have a significant U.S. presence, you're still kind of subject to those vulnerabilities. So it's a big opportunity for Canada to think about not just what's the physical infrastructure that's going to underpin our future digital sovereignty, but what is it in service of? How are we governing an economy that we can't see and an economy that doesn't have like a geographically anchored constituency in the way that other major elements of trade or sort of our national politics do? And I think that makes it not weird, but like less visible.
1: Yeah, and it's interesting because I guess I go back to recent experience, right? When the war around Iran happened, and then all of a sudden some data centers got hit with things, performance went down. And that kind of makes you just go, yeah, okay. If the rest of the world, someone trips over the extension cord and unplugs their computer, does that mean we can't bank today? Does that mean we don't have access to an AI that can help us get our jobs done or whatever, right? Are we at a full stop standstill? Kind of like when the Rogers Cell Network went down, you know, a few years ago. I mean, that was a massive lesson on redundancy. And if for nothing more than if we got unplugged from the world, can Canada still function? That's where sovereign AI to me, especially with our space, our hydro and all the things. I mean, why wouldn't we?
0: No, I think you're absolutely right. You're absolutely right. The ability, the kind of kill switches that the Trump administration has, right? Their ability to throttle our access to the digital infrastructure that underpins commerce, as you've honed in on, right? Payments is part of this too, right? The Visa, MasterCard kind of dominance element, and also just our own access to information. We've been working on some digital sovereignty stuff at the think tank I run, which is called Shield, and we actually were getting notices from Google. Like, we're a little bit lazy in the sense that we're like living our values in some ways, and in other ways, we're sometimes collaborating on Google Docs. Okay. We're trying to move away from that. We haven't found an alternative we love. I'm just going to say it. But we were getting these warning notices that we were violating Google's terms of service by making a copy of our digital sovereignty report. And I was like, oh, if something happened with Google and they just like deleted all our research, we have no recourse. Like there's no backup. We're putting a lot of trust in this cloud that's like not ours and not something that we've built that's proprietary. Again, some businesses that are, you know, bigger people invest in this, but building our own kind of baseline for researchers, for, entrepreneurs, and also for governing certain elements of data. That is what Canada's thinking about, but it's slow, and I don't think it's happening in like a compelling way. Do you remember
1: I feel like it's going to be?
0: Yeah.
1: Let me make it real for everybody who's not thinking like big picture like you and I are right now, Vass, is that imagine all of your photos of your kids disappeared forever because somebody hit the wrong button on Google. Right?
0: Yeah.
1: Like that would be all of your photo albums in the basement getting flooded out. You've now lost all your photos. I mean, that's what we're talking about, except we're talking about all things economics and life. And that should scare the crap out of people generally.
0: Yeah.
1: The notion that you could lose everything or access to everything or someone loses the key. That's quite dreadful. When we think of it that way, and you said like it's taking time and it's slow, and what it makes me think of is that here's what I imagine: by 2035, they're going to be like, "Look, Canada has its own MySpace now," and we're going to be far behind.
0: If Canada had its own MySpace, I mean, I'd have a page there. Yes,
1: me too.
0: It's not going to happen overnight, but even something. Just because we're talking about like our own access to files and kind of what we experience day to day. And I'm glad you're giving those examples because, again, digital sovereignty can seem fancy and abstract. Our interactions with the digital economy pretty much happening nonstop every day. So the Canadian government, the federal government, runs on Microsoft, right? We don't own that infrastructure. We rent it every year. That price is going up every year.
1: Yeah,
0: that's a really interesting dependency because a range of governments in Europe are building sovereign alternatives, right? Open source alternatives, their own ecosystem. And I think that's really smart. And it may seem modest, but I also think it would be a really meaningful signal in terms of like where we want

0: to move away from capital B big tech, because big tech is also so enmeshed with the Trump administration.
1: I mean, I said this before and I'll say it again and again, is that I have a fear that in the future, wars will not be fought between countries. They'll be fought between companies and countries. And, and you can kind of see that the way that you just described it, Vess.
0: I mean, there was speculation earlier this year that the Trump administration was going to basically empower private companies to hack back, is the phrase, right? Instead of like procuring with a company, basically allow private actors to become an extension of the army. And if somebody, you know, is perceived as a threat or, you know, a company, that they could act. And that's kind of exactly what you're hinting at, right? Canada's not complying, or we're not agreeing on, you know, supply management change provisions or something. And then suddenly Amazon Cloud is throttling access to businesses. And, you know, we're squeezed in a different way. I mean, it's dystopian to think about, but it's certainly possible. So how probable it is, I think that's up for debate. But the fact that it's possible at all is why we need to be paying attention to it and making the commensurate investments in governance and infrastructure to make Canada kind of stronger and more savvy now.
1: It's the new iron. And I learned this walking through Dublin, taking a tour of Dublin. And when the World War happened, they needed iron to build war things. And so if you walk around Dublin, you will see that there's all these big, beautiful buildings with these patio doors with no patios. And what they did was, is they had to go around all of, you know, Ireland and UK and everything else. And they took all of the iron patios off because they needed it for the war. And so when that happens and someone comes and decides that we need your iron now, or we need the data, or you're turned off, by the way, that's the way it looks. And we can look backwards in time and see how it looks and still find that evidence today. It's fascinating. Vass Bednar is here. Vass, thank you for popping in and being a part of this. I do look forward to nerding out a little bit more about it. Canadian sovereignty digitally and sovereign AI, how important is it for us to dig into? I think it's important.
0: I think it's important too.
1: I think Vass thinks it's important too. Thank you so much for being here. It's great to have you.
0: Thanks for having me.
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11: And now the forecast from the AM 800 Weather Center. For this evening, mainly cloudy with a 40% chance of showers and risk of a thunderstorm, a windy low of 18 or 64 overnight. Tomorrow, increasing cloudiness in the afternoon with a few showers, including risk of a thunderstorm, a windy high 31, feeling like 35 or 95 Fahrenheit. For tomorrow evening, clouds with a 60% chance of showers or thunderstorms for the region at a low 9 or 48 Fahrenheit.
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1: Shane Hewitt and the Night Shift. I'm Shane Hewitt. Thanks so much for being here. Don't forget that our show is published out on the podcast every single day when the show is done. Just Google Shane Hewitt and the Night Shift. You're going to find us right at the top of the list. 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And it's on Spotify, Apple Music, all of the platforms. 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
1: All right, right on, Donald. It's time for some stories that you absolutely did not need to know today. And you're going to have to take the lead on this, my friend.
4: I have the what? Sorry, the teletype is just so loud. I literally can't hear anything but
1: that's
4: it right
1: because
4: now.
1: Because it's a busy newsroom.
4: It's so busy. It's like back in the golden days.
1: You're going to have to take this one, my friend. Give her.
4: Okay, yeah, let's do it. Hey, so do you love, how much do you love cheeseburgers?
1: I love
4: cheeseburgers.
1: Like
4: on a scale of 1 to 10.
1: Like out of 10?
4: 1 to 10. No, 1 to 10.
1: Oh, depends on where it's from, but a good cheeseburger is a 10 in my book. 100%.
4: Okay, so there was this gentleman from Alberta, my home, who really, really, really wanted a cheeseburger. Like, this was just the only thing he wanted in life. And so he took a drive from his town, his hometown in Sylvan Lake, all the way down to Red Deer. It's a decent drive, so that he could get access to a very specific type of burger, which I believe was a Whopper. Well, at least at Burger King, we think. And then, you know, he went to extreme lengths to try to get this burger. And then let's just say those extreme lengths ended up putting him in jail.
5: What? The MP say a man from Sylvan Lake drove to Red Deer and called 911 because a restaurant wouldn't serve him a burger. The 38-year-old man says he had driven 35 minutes to the restaurant. A technical issue, though, inside the restaurant prevented staff from serving him. Police say staff asked him to leave. RCMP say he remained in the parking lot and demanded a burger. Police say officers spoke to the man and realized he was under the influence. They asked him for a breath sample. He refused, so he was issued an immediate roadside sanction fail, and his vehicle was seized.
1: Wow. That's a lot for a burger.
4: From CTV. Yeah, he really, really wanted the burger. He did admit to police that he was intoxicated, but he was waiting just because he really, really wanted that burger.
1: Hmm.
4: Yeah. So,
1: Can we clarify a couple things?
4: Yeah, let's do it.
1: Sylvan Lake is west of Red Deer. And if you've ever driven around there, I would say this story wouldn't surprise you.
4: Yeah. Yeah, it's an interesting, interesting pocket of the world. Anyway, yeah, so, don't do that.
1: Be safe out there. By the way, don't do that.
4: It can't be worth it.
1: Here's another story that you absolutely... Is that okay if I tell that for you this time?
4: Oh, yeah.
1: Here's a story that you absolutely did not need to know today. Right at all.
4: Okay. WKRP in Cincinnati. Classic sitcom, but a fictional radio station. I feel like if you love radio and you are above the age of 40, you have seen that TV show.
1: Yeah. Turkeys.
4: Right? Turkeys. 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
7: 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WKRP's format, Adult Hits, of which the theme song was one.
8: Most people don't realize it, but the entire WKRP theme song was in fact released as a commercial record. It was a 45 on MCA Records.
7: I'm Julie Walker.
6: I'm at WKRP in Cincinnati.
1: Did you ever watch it, Ryan?
4: Nope.
1: Really?
4: No, before my time, honestly. Before my time. I remember there was an anniversary when on our old show, and I had an episode. Like, we were talking about it on the old show, and I watched an episode, and I was like, oh, yeah, this is good. I can see why people enjoy this. I thought it was cool, though, because the owner of the station there, Zeisman, said that they're basically playing the exact same music that you would have heard on the TV show.
1: Oh, no way, really?
4: Yeah, it's adult classics.
1: Oh, that's fun. Okay, I mean, but... I mean, probably, is the era the same? I don't know. That's kind of
4: 1970s?
1: Fun, do you think that they're allowed to use the song as the jingles?
4: Yes. I believe they are, because they played the theme song to celebrate the launch of the radio station for a minute straight at
1: midnight. If it was released as a song, they probably could use it. They'd have to pay for it, but they could use it.
4: Yeah.
1: That's fun, isn't it?
4: I like that. That's fun. And now you can actually say, I'm going to be listening to WKRP in Cincinnati. It is a great call. Like, it's great. Like, those are iconic letters, and they work really well there.
1: Yeah. Oh, very good. Yeah. Well, I'm running blind right now. Should we do another one?
4: Let's do another one.
1: All right. Here's another story that you absolutely did not need to know today. I've got an internet thing happening here. Ryan.
4: I don't have an internet thing. Well, anyway.
1: Don't jinx
4: you've it. Heard of fraud, Shane, but have you ever heard of tomato fraud?
1: Fraud? Tomato fraud?
4: Tomato fraud.
1: How do you fake a tomato?
4: Actually, apparently, you can. This is not the plot of a really bad episode in the last season of Suits or something. No, this is a real lawsuit.
9: A new lawsuit is accusing a popular Italian food distributor of tomato fraud. That's a quote, man. Tomato fraud. It's about these canned tomatoes here. The suit claims that Cento Fine Foods label saying certified San Marzano is misleading. Those tomatoes come from Italy. They have a pretty unique flavor. The lawsuit even alleges Cento's tomatoes are inferior to the, quote, Ferrari or Prada of tomatoes. Cento refutes the claims, calls the allegations meritless.
4: More like seedless. so this is a legit thing. The San Maranzo tomatoes are a variety of plum tomatoes. They come from the Campania region, renowned for their intense sweet flavor, and the lawsuit alleges that the tomatoes in those cans are not. So this is where I love these stories, Shane. True San Marazzano, I can't say it. These tomatoes need to be certified by an EU food consortium. And according to the lawsuits, it claims that the tomatoes in here lack the certifications to be considered true these tomatoes. Mm. And Cento has said that it voluntarily stopped seeking certification from the consortium in the 2010s over labeling requirements. But the lawsuit says, or alleges, the removal was linked to an investigation into counterfeit DOP labeling. DOP is the consortium.
1: I think that tomatoes in Italy and this kind of scam is like Canada's maple syrup.
4: Maple syrup. It is eerily similar. Right. We have high standards for what makes the maple syrup. Somebody's faking it. The country rallies around to determine, nay, these must be real. They cannot be fake. And that the same thing's happening with the Italians here.
1: Real tomatoes.
4: Real tomatoes.
1: Yeah, tomatoes.
4: Put that on
1: that's fascinating stuff. There you go. Some stories that you absolutely did not need to know today. I hope that makes your day feel a little bit more grand.
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15: From the National Newsroom of the Canadian Press, I'm David Augustine. The U.S. has slapped tariffs on fresh Canadian mushrooms. The change will see most fresh mushrooms grown in Canada hit with a 2.84% duty. This comes after a U.S. Department of Commerce investigation, which the Canadian industry has called deeply flawed. China's embassy in Canada says a Canadian MP's visit to Taiwan crosses a red line for Ottawa's relationship with Beijing.
16: Conservative MP Michael Chong is in Taiwan this week to defy a warning from China's ambassador to Canada against travel to the political hotspot. Taiwan considers itself an independent nation, but Canada's official position neither challenges nor endorses China's claim on the island. A spokesperson for China's embassy in Canada urges against interfering in what it calls internal Chinese affairs. Chong says in a social media post that Canada does not take direction from foreign governments on where MPs can travel. Craig Lord, The Canadian Press, Ottawa.
15: A downed pilot on a snow-covered mountain in Elko County, Nevada, can thank his iPhone for his rescue.
17: It was an iPhone automatic crash notification that came into the Elko County, Nevada Sheriff's Department reporting a crash over 10,000 feet high up on a mountain in the East Humboldt Mountain Range on Sunday. First responders began racing that way, learning there was a plane down with one person on board in an extremely remote area. Dense cloud cover made rescue from the air impossible, so the rescuers hiked in above the snow line. Once there, the skies cleared enough to get a helicopter in, and the pilot was hoisted to safety. The pilot is now recovering, the iPhone's automatic crash notification being the lifeline. Alex Stone, EBC News.
15: Today, a judge in New York granted some evidence would be permissible in the trial of Luigi Mangione. Mangione is facing murder and other charges in the death of UnitedHealthcare CEO Brian Thompson. The judge allowed a weapon and a notebook to be admissible, but other items found in his backpack were not permitted.
18: The judge is limiting some information, the actual items they took from his bag at the McDonald's, specifically the gun magazine, his cell phone, passport, wallet, and a computer chip. All of those are now off the table, according to this judge.
15: That was ABC's Peter Charalambous. The Canadian researcher who helped spearhead the creation of the Special Olympics has died at 96.
19: In a social media post, Special Olympics Canada says Frank Hayden passed away on Saturday and is survived by 4 children, 7 grandchildren, and 5 great-grandchildren. Raised in St. Catharines, Ontario, Hayden's research in the 1960s revealed that exercise would be beneficial for people with intellectual disabilities. That contributed to the creation of the Special Olympics by Eunice Kennedy Shriver in July of 1968. Special Olympics provides athletic training and competition for millions of athletes with intellectual disabilities in more than 170 countries. Hayden was a member of Canada's Sports Hall of Fame and appointed a Companion of the Order of Canada.
15: That was Canadian Press reporter Don Mitchell reporting. This is the Canadian Press. In sports, the New Orleans Pelicans have hired Jamal Mosley as their next coach. Mosley spent the past 5 seasons with Orlando, which fired him this month after the Magic's 7-game first-round playoff loss to the Detroit Pistons. His teams qualified for the NBA playoffs in each of the past 3 seasons, but were eliminated in the first round each time. According to the Associated Press, former Jacksonville Jaguars coach Urban Meyer lost his multi-million dollar arbitration case against the NFL team that fired him with cause in 2021. Jaguars owner Shad Khan fired Meyer with cause in December 2021, hours after former Jaguars player Josh Lambeau said Meyer kicked him during a practice months earlier. And PSG striker Ousmane Dembélé will undergo treatment for the next few days ahead of the Champions League final, citing discomfort in his right calf muscle. PSG said in a statement that the player was taken off as a precaution. Dembélé starred in PSG's league title win last season with 21 goals. From the Canadian Press, I'm David Augustine.
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24: And now the forecast from the AM 800 Weather Center.
0: For this evening, mainly cloudy with a 40% chance of showers and risk of a thunderstorm, a windy low of 18 or 64 overnight. Tomorrow, increasing cloudiness in the afternoon with a few showers, including risk of a thunderstorm, a windy high 31, feeling like 35 or 95 Fahrenheit. For tomorrow evening, clouds with a 60% chance of showers or thunderstorms for the region, and a low 9 or 48 Fahrenheit.

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1: Coming up on your Holiday Monday, the real cost of getting around on a sunny day, how spring can be a mental health pressure point, and how fake cell towers could be behind those scam texts you get. So getting around and going on a trip is something that we think about, especially at this time of year. And there was a situation with a friend and a birthday party and an invite. I'm like, okay, but then, bit of a long trip. And I've got a friend who's here, come to visit me this week, could drive an electric, pretty cheap. You know, it gets an expensive trip from Ottawa to Toronto and back. And so Ryan O'Donnell, is in an interesting quandary because Ryan doesn't drive. It's not that he can't. He just doesn't. And so I'm curious as to how Ryan O'Donnell is going to get around and go on some trips.
2: Yeah, I don't like driving. I've done it. I've practiced. I don't really love being in cars. I don't like the feeling of like controlling this machine, but I'm boxed inside of it and I can't like look around and see everything around me. I just don't feel very like, I just have never really enjoyed driving a car. Which is unfortunate because I love cars. I love them, but I really don't love driving them. Maybe it's because I haven't found a car I like to drive yet.
1: That could be, but for a guy who loves to drive tanks in video games, that's weird.
2: I'm very good at that. But you know, Calgary, where I live, is quite often ranked as one of the best cities in the world to drive in. In terms of, highway infrastructure. Yeah, the potholes are bad, but,
1: no, they're not. No.
2: No, I know. In comparison to like Ottawa or Edmonton, I know.
1: Yeah,
2: like,
1: no. Oh,
2: I just
1: man.
2: Want to say it's not perfect here. But one thing that I do love about Calgary, and this happens across Canada, is that as soon as it is above zero and the sun is out, which here is like every other day, people are outside and enjoying transportation outside of just the standard car. You will see people on bikes. In convertibles, doesn't matter how cold it is, like if the sun is just frankly a little bit out, they're out, and especially motorcycles. And they are everywhere in Calgary, all times of the year, as long as the weather is decent, then that's where the Chinooks come into play. I love motorcycles. When I was a kid, I had an electric sort of like chopper. It was designed to look like a Harley, and I absolutely loved zipping around on that thing. And I think motorcycles are really cool. It's also a well-known fact, Shane, I'm not sure if you know this, that every single time you start a motorcycle engine, it makes this exact sound.
1: Nice.
2: Every time. It's just a matter of fact. But I was curious. Like, motorcycles are kind of, they're a bit extra, you know? They're a bit over the top. They're incredibly loud. They're a little obnoxious, but in a way that I find really charming. And, you know, I never once thought to myself, wow, I bet that motorcycle is fuel efficient or gets great MPG. You know what I mean? Like, that's not really something that you would consider or at least think of unless you're a motorcycle driver, right? So I was curious, are they actually, like, good? Do they have good fuel economy? Like, would it actually make sense to just drive a motorcycle instead of a car? Because I like being able to see everything around me. And this in Calgary, aside from the times of year, I'd rather be taking transit anyway. Maybe I should just like pivot to the motorcycle. So I did some digging and I found out that motorcycles actually tend to have pretty darn good fuel economy. They actually average between 30 and 60 miles a gallon, or which again, I'm using like American stats here because it was the most readily available stuff I could find. But you can find bikes that have up to 100 MPG. In comparison, the MPG of a Honda Civic between 2023 to 26 is between 30 to 40 mm-hmm. miles per gallon. So you are getting shockingly good fuel economy here. Did you know this, Shane?
1: Uh-huh. 100%. It's the best 100%? Thing about it. Like when you get into like the Vespas and all the other ones that don't go super fast and have all kinds of torque and power, it's even better.
2: Even better. And the thing is, like, you get that power, but you still get good fuel economy. So Harley Davidson, I went on Reddit and was looking at the Harley Reddit page, which is great, by the way, because you just see all the custom builds people have. But there was a page talking about, hey, how much fuel economy do you get on your Harley? And I was able to do some math thanks to the friends over there. And let's say the Harley has a range of about 120 miles, gets 50 miles to the gallon, gas at 189. That trip is like not that expensive. You're like looking at less than 20 bucks to fill up your tank. Now, yeah, you have to fill up your tank more often than a Honda Civic that gets 450 miles on a tank. But still, 16 bucks for a decent trip around the city or a little outskirts, I'm starting to see the appeal of the motorcycles here.
1: Mm-hmm. I think that a motorcycle would be great for you. I mean, you're going to need a helmet. And I would love to, you know what they do in the athletes and they mic them up and you can hear them on the ice. I would love to hear you riding a motorcycle through traffic.
2: Every time I turn, every time I like rev the engine, I'm going to go like without fail. It's going to happen.
1: I think you would shriek a few times.
2: I would for sure. However, the thing is with motorcycles, they are like not exactly the safest vehicles in the world. You of course, and you are sharing the road and that is, you know, there are some things to consider. And also I'm not quite sure how my fiance would feel about me getting a motorcycle. So
1: I probably like it better than your Lego collection.
2: That's possible. That is very fair. However, I did want to find another option, Shane. And I did find an alternative.
1: Mm-hmm.
2: A millennial alternative.
1: Oh, no.
2: Ah, yes. The millennial alternative. All sunshine and rainbows. Nothing wrong whatsoever. Let's just power through. It's not a Civic. It's not a Harley, but an eco option on two wheels. Not a bike either. The beloved e-scooter. Ah, the e-scooter. I love my e-scooters. There's no secret. Shane knows this about me. I'm a big fan of the Scoot, which if you're unfamiliar, by the way, that is the proper terminology is Scoot, not e-scooter.
3: I don't think people should scoot. I just hope the future isn't scootin'.
2: Scoot. That's from South Park. And yeah, like Mr. Mackey in that clip there is concerned about the future of scooting, but the future of scooting looks good. You'll see more of these. More and more cities across Canada are welcoming e-scooters onto their streets or their sidewalks or their bike lanes. The whole process of just walking up to one, renting it for a quick little trip is great. And that's how I've been doing it. So I thought maybe I'll just stick with that. However, in the research on finding the value, I've noticed something, Shane. I'm kind of getting ripped off every single time I rent an e-scooter. If we use the Honda Civic again, how much do you think it costs in gas for a Honda Civic to drive 1.3 kilometers?
1: Oh, I don't know. It probably costs more to start it. Dollar.
2: Yeah. It's about 60 cents in gas. 60 cents. Okay. That's not including insurance, all that stuff. A recent e-scooter trip I took for that exact same 1.3 kilometers was about $5.
1: That's dumb.
2: $5. It is dumb. And now, of course, it's just a rental. I don't own it and all that fun stuff. But still, a good scooter is $500. So 125 trips at $4, like $4 a pop. Like we're looking at like hundreds of trips to get the value out of just buying an e-scooter. So... And I take like 20 trips a year, not 125 or 130. So I guess I should just walk?
1: Motorcycle.
2: I'm starting to think the motorcycle might be the more cost efficient way of life here than the scoot.
1: Oh dear. A year ago, actually, my son's friend got a DUI on an electric scooter in Germany because you can't ride those when you're drunk, apparently.
2: No.
1: A breathalyzer on the side of the road.
2: Yeah, and e-scooter injuries, by the way, in the summer of 2023, there were 2,200 injuries in Calgary, most of them children. So maybe we'll look into something else next time, a bike.
1: Okay, Ryan's going to find a way to get around town. It started so strong with the motorcycle, and then it faded away into
2: set the bar.
1: Millennial.
4: She's a champion and she can do this.
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4: And now the forecast from the AM 800 Weather Center. Mainly cloudy this evening with a 40% chance of showers and risk of a thunderstorm. A windy low of 18 or 64 overnight. Increasing cloudiness tomorrow afternoon with a few showers around, including risk of a thunderstorm. Windy and a high 31, feeling like 35 or 95 Fahrenheit. Clouds tomorrow evening with a 60% chance of showers or thunderstorms across the region and a low 9 or 48.
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1: Mental health on this show is a big deal. We bring it up often, and we also really like to make sure that we keep it in front of everybody always. And it comes in so many different forms. And it's not just like, hey, mental health, be aware. It really is real life. And this is why I like Jen Wella's group. And Peepamachi's here. And Jenwell is just that. It's living life. It's kind of like a dance. It's a little bit of a ongoing workshop for the rest of your life kind of notion. Plus in the orbit of all things mental health and well-being, to Pete. Welcome back.
2: Shane, great to be here. Always great to spend time with you, my friend.
1: So this particular year, is it sort of like the New Year's Day of planning forward, like my new me, new fit me, sign up for your gym membership kind of opportunity for organizations like Jenwell to be like, hey, you know what? We're talking about it again. Let's get everyone back in the fold.
2: I think anytime we can talk about things that improve people's well-being and including their mental health is important. You know, this time of the year, we just came off Jenwell weekend, which is the first weekend, every May. And, you know, one of the things that I think is so important for people to understand is that seasonal transitions, especially in the springtime, can be really challenging for people. So when we talk about mental health, suicide rates are highest at this time of the year. Many people still believe it's Christmas time. And recognizing that one of the leading contributors to that suicide rate are the social pressures that come with warming temperatures. You know, we've been through a very long, cold winter. We've had lots of rain that has even kept people away from getting back out and reconnecting with their friends, their family, their community, whoever it might be. And so I think whether it's Jenwell weekend, whether it's a mental health week, it's critical for us to recognize that, you know, we need to get out, but also recognize that we might need to invite somebody else out who's struggling to get there, and our outreach may be the difference between that person having a good day, a good week, or, you know, may even change your life.
1: The human connection movement is the general platform that is Jenwell, and I do like it, and I sound like I'm a cheerleader right now. It's because I am. It's just that simple. I truly am a cheerleader for what Pete does and as an organization and the other organizations around Pete. Tell me about the invite. Tell me about the invite, because the invite to me, I think as I get older and I learn that the invite really matters, even if it's somebody who wouldn't like it. Meaning, I know you're not a golfer, but we're going to go golfing. We'll be starting at this time or done at this time. Why don't you come join us? Right? Or here's my curling Bonspiel team, and we're going to go to the Bonspiel. I know you're not a curler, but we are going to sit around, like, come cheer us on and watch. And even though it might not be the kind of invite that somebody really, really would naturally go to, like your baseball friend coming to curling or something like that, it would be so well received just to know that they're welcome. Tell me about the invite.
2: Shane, this is what I love about our conversations. You always go a little bit deeper into the insights that are really driving this entire movement. That invite, we talk about going first, the hashtag go first, because the reality is we all not only survive, but we thrive through human connection. But oftentimes we get distracted, we get busy for whatever reason, and oftentimes we sit behind our walls waiting for somebody to send the invite to us. And that invite can not only, you know, to your example, it's, you know, maybe I send you the invite to something that you don't even think about. You know, it's not really what you want to do. And maybe to your point, maybe you come up afterwards. But even if somebody, you know, we often see this, which is you might get an invite, but if somebody's feeling, you know, chronically or persistently lonely, struggling with some type of challenge or illness, they may not respond to that invite, but that doesn't mean that they didn't see it. And they didn't recognize that you valued them as a human being and their contribution to your life. And so that invite, and I, you know, one of the ways I approach this around Jenwell weekends is I always do things in groups. So if I send it to 10 or 15 people and only 6 show up, those 6 were able to get there that time, but those other 9, you know, still needed to see that invite to know that they were welcome to come and be part of a community. And so that invite is really, really important, Shane.
1: Do we lose our way with that value? Cause we put, hey, I invited Pete to come for dinner. Pete didn't even respond. And so then I kind of make it about me, and I'm like, oh, Pete doesn't like me. And you know, where you could have just, you could have seen it. You could have wanted to come. You may have just forgotten the long list of text messages in the busy day. The dog had to go to the vet, the whatever's happening. And do we lose our way with that and forget that just send the letter, just send the invite, just send the, hey, you're on my mind, and nothing beyond that? Just give that away.
2: Absolutely, Shane. And I'll even, you know, aside from being busy, being inside my own head, you know, the Dr. Steve Jordan's always said the single barrier to responding to connection is often the fear of negative evaluation. So I'm afraid to show up because, you know, maybe my home isn't perfect. Maybe there's other things that you'll judge me for, so I won't send out the invite. And I think this is the wake-up call for all of us is, look, when we recognize we all crave and desire human connection and that we all need it and benefit from it, and if we just get those people, and I do believe that, you know, right now I talk about them as Chatty Cathy and Talkative Tom. Maybe that's 10 or 15% of the population who are so comfortable with this stuff that they send out the invite not even thinking about it. If we could inspire another 5% of the population to start sending that invite – well, there's a theory called the theory of 3.5, which says you can get 3.5% of the population to do anything, that is how you build a movement. And so I think this is what we're trying to do, Shane, is we're trying to find that next 5%, that next 1,000 Canadians who say, well, I'll send out that invite because I didn't realize the impact they could have on somebody else.
1: Tell me about the non-communicating folks that – cause I, what I hear is value in this is that I hear that even for the folks that don't want to sit down and talk, the value of going to the downtown part of your city that has lots of people in the shops on a Sunday afternoon, go walk that. Just go get the people vibes. You don't even have to talk to anybody. You can sit on the park bench and just read your book or go about your business. But there is value even if you're not the social person to just go be with the people. Conversation and connection are the same, but also distinctly different.
2: Well, I think there's a couple of components there, you know, proximity to your point, just being around people, being part of that vibe for some people is all they need. But then a lot of times, one of the first questions that usually comes out after we do a social health workshop is, well, I'm an introvert. You know, what does this mean for me? And I think one of the things we need to realize is that the research shows that introverts need human connection as much as extroverts do. They may not need it as often. They may have some criteria that they want to do it in smaller groups or they want to do it in places where they feel comfortable. But if any of us think that we can get through life alone, we are fooling ourselves. We're kidding ourselves. And so what we need to recognize, even as the other person, is if you know somebody who probably is a little more, little shyer, somebody who's a little more introverted, then maybe you don't want to invite them to the street long potluck. Maybe you want to take them, you know, for a coffee at the local store. And I think this is all part of the raised consciousness, Shane, where we actually start to be more intentional about, hey, Shane's an introvert or Pete's an introvert or so-and-so is, has some fear and anxiety. I'm going to actually just say, hey, do you want to go sit in my back deck and have a coffee? Or do you want to go to the local coffee shop? Or you want to go for a walk? Whatever is right. But if we can become far more intentional about how we approach and connect with people in our workplaces, in our classrooms, in our communities, in our own families, I think we can change the way we see each other as human beings and see the importance of social connection.
1: There's a piece that's making its way around social media generally, and some motivational speakers use it, and it's if they wanted to, they would. And I really struggle with that. I find it to be quite toxic. And the reason why I say that is because if they wanted to, they would assumes that they feel like they could. And so you don't have to just sit and wait and test them. What we need to do is you need to make them know that they can. And that's the invitation part, and that's the part I love about this. If you want to get connected with Pete Bambachi and all of his friends, genwell.ca, genwell.ca, get connected and get that invite out. Get connected. Thanks, Pete.
2: Thank you, Shane. Always a pleasure, my friend. Thanks for sharing the love.
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1: SMS blasters. It sounds like something you should buy as a kid, right? Well, it turns out they're a real thing. And we may not realize if our phone connects to them because our phone thinks it's a cell tower. It's being used in scams. So helping me understand all of this is Rob Beggs, going to dig into the SMS blaster. What is it and why do we need to be very careful of it, Rob, and it fits in the back of a car?
14: Well, thank you for the introduction, Shane. I'm happy to talk about SMS and not just the blasters, but the very similar tool that is used by law enforcement called an interceptor, which does somewhat the same type of thing in breaking into the communications chain and how you should be concerned about both of them, particularly in areas regarding privacy.
1: Now, there are some cool things that are done here, and I'm assuming, Rob, that the technology is kind of the same. When there's a big festival, you will see, like I know with Bell, like you, that you see, like they put in these portable towers that they just kind of crank up, and I'm assuming it gives more access for more connections when they have a concentration of people in an area. The stuff we're talking about comes from stories out of Toronto about people getting caught with these blasters in the back of a car that they drive into a parking lot, people's phones connect to them, and then they get hit with text messages that are scam text messages because they're not real. Can you help us understand the difference of all that?
14: Certainly. So normally when you're doing a cell phone communication, you're walking around, your cell phone will automatically connect to the nearest tower. And that's where what you're saying on your cell phone enters the cloud and is transmitted back and forth to send a message. A cell phone blaster, the type that was found by the Toronto police, basically overwhelms the local towers, takes them out of the picture, and then presents itself to you and says, I'm a legitimate tower, connect to me. Once you do that, the cell phone blaster can then force messages to your cell phone, because to your cell phone, it's a legitimate tower. Now, what is important about this type of

0: And for the next little while, everything coming through on your cell phone is what's fed to you.
1: So that sounds dangerous from a couple of things. Number one, you're not actually connected to a cell tower. If there's an emergency, you're probably not calling anybody because you're not.
0: Shane, you're not going to be calling 911.
1: Yeah, like anybody. Like you can't call anybody. And it makes me think of all the times where your phone just drops a call out of the blue for no reason. And you're like, well, wait a sec, what just happened? Because we assume that we're connected to the right places, and it's possible we're not. We've just lost our phone call.
0: Yeah. Now, the other thing to note about this, Shane, is this is a manufactured item. What is happening is in the hacker underground, the cybercrime underground, there's a group of people that are making this as an industrial tool. So there's a whole group of hackers that are making various parts of an attack. And a group in Canada bought these cell phone impersonators, and they are generating revenue. It's profitable to buy an industrial tool now that does large-scale hacking.
1: Well, yeah, so there must be a return, and that's kind of where I was going to go next, Rob. You're reading my mind, is that, I mean, there must be a reasonable return. This is not small. They move them around, so it's labor-intensive. They go take the car into the parking lot, whatever, by the grocery store. They park it. They blast everybody's phones for 5 minutes. They drive it to the next place. So if you're going to spend that kind of time doing these things, there has to be some sort of reasonable return, because otherwise it would be expensive for this stuff, an awful lot of time moving it around.
0: And right now, at this particular time, for example, you're going to get the messages saying, contact CRA, validate your tax return, give us some information. So what happens is these tend to move in waves of different attacks. So right now, it's CRA attack season. And then a bit later in the summer, perhaps, they'll move the tool closer, perhaps, to a company like Rogers and flood it with, you know, Rogers update on layoffs. They take advantage of social engineering. But what's happening is the message is being deployed at significant scale. So if only a couple people are going to respond to a text message, the greater the scale, the greater the return you're going to get.
1: So if this was email, I mean, there would be a traceable email server that they would hack into, they would have access to, they would send out a blast of emails. Because we get the emails from like joesphotography.com that are about your CRA account, and you're like, wait a second, this doesn't add up. In this particular case, because their source is mobile and it's theirs, I guess there's no network for anybody to chase unless you actually find the car in the box.
0: And what happens is a lot of people find what comes by on their phone as being a bit more believable. You know, it appears that the phone number is correct. You know, your phone actually says that a text message comes from the CRA. It's not like an email. It is an honest-to-God text coming through on your phone from a trustworthy source. And most people don't consider that cell towers can be hacked. So as a result,
1: that's wild to me what you just said. That, like, Rob, that's amazing, because we don't think of the cell. In this case, the cell tower itself is not being hacked; it's being overwhelmed and being kind of blocked out, I guess, is probably a good way to say it. And then we just assume that we're connected to the right place.
0: It's a frequent technique in hacking is to take out the legitimate node, whether it's a server or a cell tower, and then replace it with one that you control. So this is what the SMS blaster is doing. Is replacing the legitimate source with an illegitimate one, but it's doing so in a very surreptitious way. You don't know the replacement has occurred.
1: It's wild. Is there any way to tell? Like, after the fact, like, can we even tell? Like, is there a log that says we were connected to our provider and then we weren't connected to our provider? Because I know that the phones used to say the provider up in the top corner. Like, you're connected to Bell, you're connected to Telus, you're connected to Rogers. And when you go to the States, you're connected to AT&T or whatever. I don't think that information's even there anymore, is it? Is there a way that we can look back and see?
0: Right now, the technology is largely absent. The telcos are working on systems to identify false cell towers that have been put in place. And they're also trying to put some sort of basic technology on the phone itself to say, this is not a legitimate tower. But I know that neither you nor I, Shane, have seen that or even would know how to look for that type of flagging.
1: Yeah, I know there's like an automatic connect thing on most phones, but I mean, you need that generally if you travel, so.
0: And the other thing is I always call it the mother rule. And if my mother got a message that said, this may not be a secure connection, would she actually know what to do in response to a message? Or would she

0: hey, I don't understand this, I'm just going to keep talking. All right? It's got to be simple enough that you understand exactly what has happened and you know how to carry on and transmit a message or to stop. And right now, it's just not at that level from the telcos to provide that level of information.
1: Now, you had mentioned interception sort of before. Is that sort of a middleman stepping in between a conversation? How does that work?
0: Well, interception, isn't it? It's called Stingray is the type of device that is very similar to the SMS blaster. And this is used by law enforcement to do almost the same thing. They overwhelm a local cell tower. They intercept communications. And it's a way of doing a lawful intercept of communication from someone under a warrant. It does the same step of replacing the cell tower. Now, the interesting thing about this is that the Stingray system will also grab hold of information from people that aren't covered under the warrant. Anyone that's using the compromised cell tower that is put up by law enforcement, because that's replaced, you know, a normal cell tower, gets caught up in an investigation of someone that is, you know, a lawful intercept has been set for. So again, it's relatively the same tool, only instead of transmitting out, you are stepping into the communications to see what is being transmitted.
1: Oh, that's wild. And isn't it ironic that the same tool that's used to protect us is being used against us fundamentally, at least anyway. It's crazy. All right. If you want to get connected with Rob, I'm going to put his LinkedIn address on the podcast description so you can go there too. It is the SMS blaster. The messages you're getting, the scam messages, could be because your phone connected to a scam tower, not because of anything else. The interesting part is that you can't call 911 or call out when you're connected to a fake tower. Rob Beggs, thank you for popping in, brother, and the insight. Appreciate it.
0: Thank you very much, Shane.
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11: And now the forecast from the AM 800 Weather Center. For this evening, mainly cloudy with a 40% chance of showers and risk of a thunderstorm, a windy low of 18 or 64 overnight. Tomorrow, increasing cloudiness in the afternoon with a few showers, including risk of a thunderstorm, a windy high 31, feeling like 35 or 95 Fahrenheit. For tomorrow evening, clouds with a 60% chance of showers or thunderstorms for the region and a low 9 or 48 Fahrenheit.
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1: Tax refunds. Aren't you lucky? Probably spent it five or six times over again in your mind. How do we track that, take advantage of it, have a little bit of fun, but still get ourselves financially ahead? Jessica Morehouse is here. More Than Money is the book. You can grab
2: everything
1: it.
2: Everything but money. There.
1: Everything but, what did I say? Jessica More Than Money. Well, that's your next book.
2: Well, you know what? That was the original title of my book. So somehow you must have known that. Maybe I told you.
1: You know what I was
2: point.
1: Looking at actually when I said that? I was like, I was looking at your blog, the Mo Money blog.
2: Oh, the old, Money, yeah, the More Money podcast. Yeah.
1: Yeah. Yeah. Yeah. The old one. I was looking at that while thing. So anyway.
2: I know.
1: Morehouse Media. I don't know what your company's called. More Money
2: there's
1: Media.
2: There's a lot of mores going on.
1: Anyway, I'm just defending myself at this point. Jessica, we do get something like a tax refund and then we spend it 10 times in our head. We don't really track it and we generally don't put it to work. What do you see when somebody gets a little bit of cash in their pocket?
2: Yeah. I mean, the first thing is, yeah, don't spend it before it is in your hands. Even though, I mean, it's fine to kind of play around with it in your mind, be like, oh, maybe I'll do this, maybe I'll do this. But it is helpful if you know, okay, I filed my taxes, this is how much it's going to land in my bank account soon, to write things down, maybe in like your phone or a Excel spreadsheet if you're, you know, so inclined.
1: Oh, you're talking to my heart now.
2: I love a good spreadsheet. And then, you know, kind of see if we can divide and conquer and figure out, okay, what can we do that is responsible? And then what can we do that's a little bit of fun? And I always say this not because I always hear the criticism. Well, a tax refund just means that you've overpaid on your taxes. That's why you're getting it back. So it's not a bonus or it's not free money, though it may kind of feel like that. And I get it. However, psychologically, it's if you just do boring stuff with this kind of, you know, money that is a bit unexpected,
0: you may fall into kind of this term called frugality fatigue. Frugality fatigue, where if you are just like, you know, budgeting and, you know, saving and paying off debt and you don't leave any room for any kind of fun with your money, you're going to start to like maybe resent your money. And then what happens, just like when you're on like too strict of a diet, you're going to blow that diet. You're going to blow some money on something irresponsible. So it's important to allocate something for just you, just for fun. No shame, no blame, no guilt. And so I think a good ratio is like between 80 to 90% on something responsible, 10 to 20% on something fun. So give yourself some leeway. And
1: yeah, loosen the bolts, Frank.
0: Yeah, you gotta loosen it up. Yeah.
1: So like, it's like if you found $5 in your spring jacket, you know, are you, and you owe money on your credit card, are you truly going to go put $5 on your credit card? Or are you probably going to be like, I'm going to get a donut?
0: Yeah, right, like I mean, probably. $5 also isn't really going to go a long way probably with your credit card debt. But yeah, we don't know. $5 is $5. But yeah, I do feel like, yeah, something like that. If I rarely use cash, but whenever I do, it's usually because I, you know, went somewhere that was cash only and then I had some change in my wallet, forget about it for a long time. And then, yeah, when I discover it, it feels like, oh, look at this free money. I mean, the money was there the whole time. And so usually I spend cash. That's also possibly why I am more of a digital, you know, money person, as opposed to if I have the hard cash for whatever reason in my brain, I will spend it. That's just what works for me. Cannot do the cash envelope system. Doesn't work for me.
1: Well, and I think that it's interesting. It's okay to enjoy the money. You work for it, right? Like that's one thing that we get lost in all this is financial responsibility and all of it. And I mean, if you're cautious to not hate it, then have some fun with it. I mean, you got to be smart, but I mean, I think it's got to be okay to have a little bit of fun, no?
0: You got to have some balance. Cause yeah, whenever I work with a client who comes to me, cause they're like, I don't know what I'm doing with my money. I don't know where it is. I always make sure when we're crafting a budget together to make sure that there is a portion of their budget that is called fun money. And, and depending on their situation, it could be small, it could be a little, or maybe a little bit bigger, but we need to have that in your budget so that you have something to look forward to. Because if you are, again, just focusing on the things that you have to do, eventually, you know, like this, it's just not going to work out. You're going to want to rebel because we just don't work well in super restricted circumstances for long periods of time. So you got to give yourself some balance there.
1: So I've taken your advice so many times. And one of the examples there you said about envelopes, cash in envelopes, is that kind of meeting halfway? I've taken advantage of some of those free online accounts that you get, the no fee accounts. And now I have sort of digital envelopes. And I found that bill payments are really great. And with getting into the house here and having to make my first mortgage payment in 13 years, it's really great to know, because I generally have one or two big bills a week, really. And so I have a bills account. And so I just move the money in on a Monday. I'm like, okay, that pays the bill on Wednesday and the other bills on Friday. So then there's only really two bills in that account. It's covered. It's paid for. Now it just takes it out of that account. And I don't have to worry about, okay, but I swear there was something I had to pay for and what was it?
0: Exactly.
1: And then I've got the extra $12 and trying to do that whole checkbook balancing notion in one account. This was the digital envelope thing is far more appealing to me.
0: Oh yeah, that's what I do. And that's what I've been doing for years and years and years. And it's very, like you said, very simple to set up. If you're, you know, with one of the big banks that charges you fees, you may want to look at some no fee options because it gives you more flexibility. You're not restricted with how many accounts you can have. And then you don't have to pay those monthly fees. And sometimes too, it makes sense to even have, you know, accounts across different banks. I mean, I've got one day-to-day bank and then I've got another bank where I have more of my savings accounts, a bit of a higher interest rate over there. But also, again, psychologically, behaviorally, it helps not seeing that money until, you know, I do my kind of my books, so to speak, or my finances every month and budgeting and all that kind of stuff. And it's out of sight, out of mind. So I don't think to ever, you know, withdraw money from those savings accounts that are usually for some specific purpose. And it's just a really great trick to kind of forget about money so you don't touch it, you know, especially if it's meant for savings. Or it doesn't just have to be savings like, you know, for a trip or something. It could be, you know, I've got lots of annual bills, you know, home and car insurance. It's once per year. We save money every month into a savings account. So when it's time to pay that bill, it's already been saved up all year. And I don't have to be like, oh, where am I going to get that money to pay that bill? I forgot. It's not a monthly expense. Having systems like that and automating them. So on payday or, you know, when you pay yourself, you're like, okay, this is what I have to do, or things automatically move to where they need to be. Then it's less mental strain for you and then less anxiety and worry about your finances, which then makes you have an overall better relationship with your money, because you're not, again, thinking of money as this negative thing that's restricting you or just, you know, kind of a burden.
1: How do you feel about taking this year's tax refund, putting it into the RSPs or mutual funds, yep, or something that returns? And then when you get next year's tax refund, right? Like you start paying down portions of debt, everything else, and sort of paying it forward, if you will, to yourself. Is that something that you would consider?
0: Yeah, I mean, everyone is different. I did a segment for another media outlet, and I kept on trying to say, I can tell you what's generally helpful, but every single person's situation is different. And so I do like to have kind of the sequence of kind of priorities for when you get a tax refund, being emergency fund first, then debt, then your investments, because your emergency fund is really important if you don't have that, because if you don't have that, easy to get into debt. And also, I know right now, top of mind, job security for a lot of people in a lot of different industries, this will give you some peace of mind to put that money in the savings account. Next, your high interest debts, credit cards, lines of credit, things that are, you know, affecting your cash flow and giving you a lot of anxiety. Let's then move money over there. And then once those are kind of taken care of, then we want to put that money back into our RRSP. Or if you have an FHSA, I would say prioritize the FHSA over your RRSP first.
1: Love it. JessicaMorehouse.com. You can go there, and Everything But Money is the book. You can grab it. The More Money podcast is also online too. Jessica, as always, thank you.
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24: From the National Newsroom of the Canadian Press, I'm David Augustine. The U.S. Undersecretary of Defense says the United States is pausing a long-standing military board, claiming Canada has failed to make credible progress on its defense commitments.
28: In a post on social media, U.S. Undersecretary of Defense Elbridge Colby says his department is pausing the Permanent Joint Board on Defense. The board was established in 1940 and is an advisory forum for U.S.-Canada bilateral defense cooperation. Prime Minister Mark Carney has significantly increased Canada's defense spending, surpassing NATO targets. Former Conservative leader Aaron O'Toole called the move profoundly misguided. In a post on social media, O'Toole says Canada's been and will be an ally that shares values of liberty. Kelly Malone, The Canadian Press, Washington.
24: The cruise ship hit by a deadly hantavirus outbreak is set to begin a decontamination progress after it docked this morning at the Dutch port of Rotterdam. 25 members of the ship's crew finally returned from the tragic journey, which saw three passengers die after a Dutch couple contracted the disease. It's believed they got hantavirus after exposure in South America. Now, over the weekend, the Public Health Agency of Canada confirmed that a Canadian passenger quarantined in BC tested positive for hantavirus. Despite some pockets of Canada going on a home building tear last year, the Business Council of Canada warns the country is not on pace to restore housing affordability. The group's vice president of policy says that outside of Ontario, Canadian provinces saw their fastest pace of housing starts ever in 2025. He argues that Ontario will need to pick up the pace and other provinces will have to sustain their momentum to hit the Liberal goals of doubling the pace of home building in the next decade.
29: Because the depth of this challenge is huge. And if you look at the CMHC numbers for what level of home building is needed to return to affordability, even with the boom that we've experienced across most of the country, we're not quite there yet.
24: A spokesperson for Housing Minister Gregor Robertson tells the Canadian Press the Liberals are sticking to their election pledge to double home construction after the Parliamentary Budget Officer flagged the promise was missing from the spring economic update. From Milan to Philadelphia to New York, there was a run on a certain kind of watch over the weekend.
8: Mayhem over Swatch watches. Crowds swarmed Swatch stores around the world over the weekend for the release of a new watch dubbed the Royal Pop Pocket Watch. It sells for $400 in stores, but online they're reselling it for 10 times that. Swatch is promising fans the watches will be available for several months. Sherry Preston, ABC News.
24: After a drone strike targeted the United Arab Emirates' sole nuclear power plant, United States President Donald Trump ramped up his threats against Iran over the weekend. Trump spoke with Israeli Prime Minister Benjamin Netanyahu and shortly after said on social media that Iran better get moving fast or there won't be anything left of them. Tensions continue over Iran's grip on the Strait of Hormuz and diplomatic efforts for a more durable peace have repeatedly faltered. This is the Canadian Press. In sports, Minnesota Wild goalie Philip Gustafson will have off-season surgery on his hip, putting his readiness for the beginning of training camp in question. Wild General Manager Bill Guerin said today the procedure would take place as soon as possible to repair damage from overall wear and tear, not in response to any specific injury that occurred during the playoffs. Quarterback Vernon Adams connected with Jalen Philpott for a 70-yard touchdown. Josh Love added another TD along the ground, and the Calgary Stampeders defeated the visiting Saskatchewan Rough Riders 20-15 in CFL preseason action today. And the Vancouver Rise are no longer winless. Co-captain Quinn scored on a penalty in the 59th minute to give the Rise a 2-1 Northern Super League victory over the host Halifax Tides. Vancouver's Jessica DiFilippo opened the scoring in the 37th minute before Jordan Rhodes tied the match in the 57th minute. Vancouver's record improves to 1 win and 3 losses, while the Tides slip to 1 win, 2 losses, and 1 tie. From the Canadian Press, I'm David Augustine.
9: 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The world will compete to crown the next global MasterChef. The fight for flavor goes international as Gordon Ramsay leads a new season of MasterChef Global Gauntlet. 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
10: And now the forecast from the AM 800 Weather Center. For this evening, mainly cloudy with a 40% chance of showers and risk of a thunderstorm, a windy low of 18 or 64 overnight. Tomorrow, increasing cloudiness in the afternoon with a few showers, including risk of a thunderstorm, a windy high 31, feeling like 35 or 95 Fahrenheit. For tomorrow evening, clouds with a 60% chance of showers or thunderstorms for the region at a low 9 or 48 Fahrenheit.
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1: We need to understand more about the Strait of Hormuz, why it is such an integral place of global power. We're going to learn that, and why video evidence isn't the slam dunk people think it is when everyone breaks out their phone in public to record something. When it goes to court, somehow it doesn't stand up. All of this is on its way. Dr. Perry Adler is with us now, hanging out. We're going to talk about critical thinking. And isn't that an interesting phrase? We just kind of throw it out there, like critical thinking. I think you have to be a critical thinker to think of critical thinking. So it's quite interesting that some people don't think critically. Now, the angle that we're going to take today is kids and AI. We chatted last week with Mohit Rajans about this fine line of, by the way, be an expert in AI so you can have a career and be with it. By the way, don't use it every day. Don't get addicted to it and put your phone down when you're at the table. And what a fine line of unfair expectation we've created for our kids. Plus, we don't understand it. Perry, it's great to see you, brother. Tell me, that's quite the... I threw about 8 balls at you once there. Knock out whichever one you want.
13: When we discussed the concept of our discussion today, you said it's quite a lot on the table. It's greater than the most massive buffet of issues that we would want to address. So we're going to not do it justice today, but we'll take a whack at it. It's my position, and I don't share it solely. I'm standing with many, many other experts, people who are concerned about our society, who see that the advent, the greater use of the technologies of social media and artificial intelligence, they're eroding people's very important abilities to socialize at deep and constructive levels and to engage in critical thinking. And critical thinking, you know, if you want to really make it simplistic, it's just the ability to take a moment to reflect on an issue, whether it's a problem or a point of view, an opinion, and slowly consider different points of views or different tacks that you could take on it using logic and reasoning, scientific basis of like the scientific method to think your way through it, thinking about the probabilities, the statistics of things, and all that leads to critical thought.
1: Mm-hmm.
13: And right now, because of social media and artificial intelligence, we're losing those abilities. It's truly a concept of don't use it, you'll lose it.
1: Well, there's two angles here. Let me introduce what Perry does. Perry's a clinical psychologist and director of the Teenage Health Unit at the Jewish General Hospital in Montreal. So that's why this conversation matters. First, as the word guy, critical thinking is kind of a moot point. I mean, it's just thinking, and we should all think critically. It's the assumptions that come with it. And here's the thing with AI, to what you just said, Perry, is that we are curious and critical on the questions we ask it, so it gives us the answer. What we're not critical is on the answer.
13: Mm-hmm.
1: And so we often tell kids, here's how you write a prompt, and here's how you do it. But what's not being sold, if, come on, somebody, sell this on Instagram. Sell how to interpret the response. Stop selling the prompts. We can figure that out. In fact, a prompt can make a prompt. Start selling how to interpret what it said back on the other end. And so we are kind of using our brains a little bit of conscious awareness. And then Perry on the other end where we're like, shortcuts.
13: But we shouldn't be surprised this is happening, because one of the failings in much of our educational system has been that we've been impressing upon the young people that their goal is to reach certain levels of performance, grades, so that they could open up doors and get the careers that they want that are both hopefully fulfilling and remunerative, that they make enough money to support themselves and have a decent lifestyle, right? So it's all about performance. But in fact, when you really think about what education should be for, it should be teaching people how to think critically, deeply, logically, so that whatever they're going to go into, they make better informed decisions.
1: Mm-hmm. Okay. And translatable from one to the other.
13: Absolutely. So, I take interns every year to study with me for a year where I train them how to do psychotherapy. And I tell them, I don't train technicians. You know, you can learn virtually in any domain how to do something. But I want to train thinkers, people understand why they're applying certain techniques or interventions, not just that they need to apply them. Mm-hmm. So the same thing has to come to any type of educational process where you want to go beyond just understanding what to do. You want to understand why that works and why it might not work. And it's in that educational process of being a deep critical thinker that new thoughts come out, new ways of doing things, improvements arise. And AI is robbing people of that because of performance focus. Kids and young people and older people are going into AI, putting in the prompt, says, write this for me. They get it. They hand it in going, there, I will now succeed at getting a good mark. But they've learned nothing.
1: They've learned nothing.
13: So they've learned very little.
1: Well, and you're not even absorbing it either. I mean, hey, we can parry over beers or on the radio, have a much larger conversation, because I take a stand against moralism in the classroom, which is right and wrong versus correct and incorrect. But that's kind of what you're talking about, is the, you know, show me your work and just be creative and work through it. And then how does that go, right? But when it comes to AI and what you're talking about, it's one thing to go and use an AI to say, well, how do I do a brush stroke so I can paint a mountain? And then have it teach you the brushstroke. The difference is that somebody sits down and grabs the paintbrush and uses the brush to try to create the stroke. That's the distinctive line versus somebody who says, paint me a picture of a mountain.
13: Yeah.
1: Absolutely. Make it look like these brushstrokes. And so that's the distinctive difference. How do we get kids to, you know, again, this is the put the phone down at the dinner table and have a conversation with me moment. And I always worry that I'm now the guy who's saying, get off my lawn.
13: It's going to be an extremely uphill battle. Everest-like, if not worse. As humans, we tend to, just like water, find a path of least resistance. Mm-hmm. So if I can accomplish what I'm said is important to accomplish with the least amount of work, that's what we tend to do, right? That's human nature. So we actually have to set up things in our educational system where we're teaching people that it's not just about the outcome, it's the process. You know, like they talk about, it's not just about the destination, it's about the journey. Mm-hmm. And the journey is learning how to think, learning how to create. But that can't be done if there aren't contingencies connected to that process, where there are rewards for following through the harder path. And that can only, you know, if I want to be simplistic, and this is impossible, yeah, but we'd go back to Socrates and Plato, where we would have a bunch of kids standing around us with a stick in their hand, and we'd draw things in the sand. And we would talk about things that were showing in the sand, yeah, where you can't rely on anything. It's your hand on the stick, your hand on the brush. You're coming up with concepts. You're learning things in it. Whereas now, with so much hidden behind it, teachers can't really figure out what was done on their own versus what was generated through artificial intelligence. And so we have to create systems by which we can actually prove that the kid or the young person, the adult even, produced the outcome so that they are proving themselves to be able to be learners. Go ahead.
1: So what I'm going to do is I'm going to tee that up for our next conversation, because I've invited Perry to come back, and he's been very patient with my schedule to make this work. So this is where it's possible, Perry, that the it's not actually, I mean, everything you said I agree with. I think it's all valid, but it is possible the one piece we haven't looked at yet is the testing process wrong and not working? Because if you took that same kid and you put them into an oral exam, they probably would not pass it. So it's possible that step one is to change how we get the grade of success as a result. And we can start that there, because imagine if the person who fills out the cover letter, the resume, the test score, whatever, has to sit in front and interview at the end of it and explain it and defend it, kind of like a PhD would have to defend their thesis.
13: Right.
1: Is that you have to sit there and do that. What if we just started to change the mechanisms around it? Would the behavior before it change as well? Perry, this is fascinating. Humannexus.ca if you want to get connected with Perry. And please come back. Can we book it? Can you do it? Can I force you? Can I peer pressure you right now?
13: I always look forward to talking to you.
1: Sweet. Peer pressure works. Dr. Perry Adler, thank you, my friend.
13: Welcome. Have a good day, Shane.
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10: Mainly cloudy this evening with a 40% chance of showers and risk of a thunderstorm. A windy low of 18 or 64 overnight. Increasing cloudiness tomorrow afternoon with a few showers around, including risk of a thunderstorm. Windy and a high 31, feeling like 35 or 95 Fahrenheit. Clouds tomorrow evening with a 60% chance of showers or thunderstorms across the region and a low 9 or 48.
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1: Borrowing against your house. 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Anita Bruinsma. Okay, so borrowing in order to invest or maybe even pay down debt. And I remember conversations we had long ago, and this is well beyond me anyway. Maybe you get it. But Elon Musk, for example, will take loans against his shares of Tesla and use that money to buy Twitter, for example. But if the stock value crashes, then they call the loan and you have to pay it or whatever. So you don't pay taxes on that money, but you're leveraging against those assets, if you will. Now, this is starting to creep its way into retail and institutional banking for people like us, because now you can get like a line of credit on some institutions. You can get a line of credit against your unregistered investments. So meaning if you had a stock portfolio worth $50,000, you probably could get $17,000 or $18,000 of a secured loan against your investment. Now, that comes risky because if the market dumps, now all of a sudden they call your loan, so you lose your investment and the loan. How do we invest, and should we be doing loans to invest?
2: As you're talking, my heart rate is speeding up.
1: And yeah, your eyebrows are doing something different there, I got to tell you. Yeah.
2: And my blood pressure is starting to spike because this makes me really, really nervous. When I hear about people thinking about doing those strategies, so what you're talking about is like margin investing, which is available to anyone who is on an online brokerage. As long as you have a decent credit history and you qualify, you are able to borrow against your investments to buy other investments. It's very true. But exactly your point, which is that if we have a sudden market decline, well, now the bank might want some of their money back. It's called a margin call. And that can result in you having to sell other stocks that are also down in order to fund this margin call. And you can see how it quickly could become a downward spiral.
1: Because income tax plays into that all of a sudden, too. When you sell a bunch of them and then the money you pull from that goes to pay for the other one, you still have to pay your income that you earned on some of that in some scenarios. So there is some real risk there. And I think in blackjack, maybe it's poker. I'm not a cards guy. There's a phrase for it where you can take one hand and pair another hand with it and double it. And so poker, blackjack, people tell me what that is. But so that's what you're doing.
2: Yeah. It sounds very stressful and it is super high risk. And for, I would say, the vast majority of people, it is simply a strategy that I wouldn't even discuss with people. And so I do a lot of financial planning with folks. I do a lot of investment coaching. That is a topic that I never even broach. Similarly, I don't talk about options trading, which is also very tricky for the average person. But then there is the other thing, which is borrowing to invest, which is a little bit different. So you might borrow from your HELOC, which is secured by your home, to invest, which is less risky. And in some situations, it could make sense. But my fundamental view on investing is complexity does not add value. So simple investing is how 98% of the population is going to do well. That's just like you have money, you buy simple investments. It could be mutual funds. It could be exchange traded funds. Could even be some blue chip stocks, and you just hold it for the long term. So you're not messing around with it. You're not doing anything tricky. I believe so strongly that simplicity is what's going to work for almost everybody.
1: So I went and I had adapted and started moving some things around because I was dissatisfied with my bank. So I was like, well, I'm going to slowly move things to the other bank, and then made some different decisions. I started to find, as I tracked all the accounts, because I recently did this with my house purchase, I did a first time home withdrawal from investments in order to, for the down payment. And so because I did that, and then the way that it timed out when the rest of it was due, I put that into a savings account to try to make a little interest over the months. It all worked out. But the list of accounts grew so much more from the original investment, because there was part of that was taken out, and then it was put into the savings thing, which is like a sub account on a term for 90 days. There was three account numbers. And then by the way, like, so you start to look at the list and you can just go, there is way too much going on here. Like, it's too much to even know what's happening. What number does what?
2: Yes, that's another type of complexity, is having too many accounts in too many places. And what that does is it does a couple things. One is it can overwhelm you and kind of leads to this analysis paralysis where you have so many things going on, you don't really know what to look at and what to tackle and what needs to be changed. But also really importantly, you don't have a big picture view of all of your money because you have things in different places. You don't really have a picture of A, how much you have, B, how much you're invested in the stock market versus something safer like a savings account or a GIC. And that just makes it really, really challenging to have confidence in how you're set up financially and, of course, to make any plans. So I would agree that having things in many places is another form of complexity that I am not a fan of. I would say, generally speaking, if you can have everything in one place, that would be great. Two places, okay. Anything more than that, and it's just too hard to manage for most people. Like, who's got the time for that, honestly?
1: Yeah. In the defense of this idea, when you open up those accounts and you find $40 there, it's kind of like finding money in your winter jacket pocket. So that's kind of cool. But to your point, you don't know what you have. But would you ever want to compare performance of one particular institution versus another, fees, all the things? Because sometimes some of them just outperform others.
2: So you can do that, but you can do that without having to have your accounts there. So you could, for example, look at the mutual funds of one of the big banks, okay? So let's say you're investing over here with Questrade, and you want to compare that to how you would do if you're investing with the bank. All you need to go on their website, find some mutual funds that are similar to how you're invested, and look at the performance. And that's really the simplest way to do that. I will also say that, generally speaking, if you're investing in exchange-traded funds and doing it yourself with a Questrade or a Wealthsimple or any online broker, you're probably doing better anyway than that money that is managed with the bank. So I hear what you're saying, but I think instead of keeping both accounts open so you can compare them, I would much rather someone did a really critical analysis of that, you know, that one account that they want to question, look carefully at the performance, make sure you understand the fees, and you can compare that to like a boring ETF and see how that is done. I feel like holding on to the account for the sake of doing that, you could be giving up a lot of returns and paying a lot of fees.
1: What about the, because people associate banks with risk, even though like some of these things are insured and some of them aren't and all that stuff. And they're like, yeah, but it's better to have two investments in two places because I have two separate liras from my last two jobs and I don't want to have them all in the same place.
2: So that is a concern that really only applies to folks who have a lot of money, because when you have your money invested with any sort of brokerage, whether it's an online brokerage or a financial advisor, you are invested, protected by the Canadian Investor Protection Fund. And that is the fund that protects you against the bankruptcy of one of those firms. So one of the banks or Questrade or Wealthsimple. And you're insured up to $1 million per type of account. So $1 million for your RSP, $1 million for your RSP, TFSA, $1 million for your non-registered account. That's a lot of insurance coverage for one thing. Also, pretty much any place you can invest in Canada, I have no concerns around the sustainability of that company, about them going bankrupt. Like, there are so many regulatory protections that honestly, I just don't feel like it's necessary to spread things out for that reason.
1: I get that. It's just a lot. It feels like a lot. It's very tempting because some of the different institutions are now starting to put these, by the way, you can have a line of credit and it's only going to be 4% and it's way less than your credit card and you can consolidate your debt. All you have to do is, you know, hand over, like, your investments still grow if you have stocks, but it has to be a non-registered investment and all that. And it's tempting. And I guess if you could track it, but if something happens, like what we've seen up and down in the last couple of years for stock markets, things can change quickly. It's worth noting. I really appreciate this.
2: Yeah. And the last thing I'll say is, yes, there are often special offers that you can get from various firms, whether it's a low interest rate or a higher interest rate on your bank account or whatever. Those are usually short-term offers. And so you really have to balance, is it even worth taking advantage of that and moving all my stuff over? And then that rate's going to expire anyway in a few months.
1: Very good. Anita Bruinsma, clarityonyourmoney.com. Thank you.
2: Thanks, Shane.
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15: We've had many conversations about the Strait of Hormuz and the way that it looks and sounds and feels with everything going on in Iran. Ian Wareley is back to join us to help us understand, as promised, infrastructure around the Strait of Hormuz. Ian, how does it look? How does it work? And we often don't understand what passes through there. For example, helium.
2: Yes. Yeah, well, thanks again for having me on, Shane. Always great to chat. And I wish I could share some good news with you about the Strait of Hormuz, but I find myself coming up a bit short in that department. Of course, since we last spoke, the war has kind of managed to evolve into a standoff or a stalemate. And right now we have, again, kind of 95% reduction in the flow, which is creating all sorts of knock-on effects across the global economy, including here right in Canada. So perhaps I thought in this chat today, we could kind of zoom in on the significance of the Strait of Hormuz and what actually is or isn't going through it at this time. So if we could just dive into the numbers a little bit, and I'd like to go back to 2024 because 2025 was also a complex year with lots of shifts. So 2024 is a good baseline to keep. And if you look back in those years, about 20% of all the oil consumed in the world transited through the Strait, and about 20% of the global natural gas trade. And the scale of the volume of this oil is really hard to imagine. We think, oh, you know, 1 in 5 barrels of oil. But I think the vast scale is extremely important for us to keep in mind. So prior to the war, about 20 million barrels per day used to go through the Strait. About 70% of that was unrefined crude oil, kind of directly from the ground, and the rest was refined petrochemical products or derivatives. And I did some ChatGPT math here, but 20 million barrels of oil, standard barrels of oil, is enough. This is in one day, by the way. Is enough to cover 1,400 acres of land, or about 780 football fields per day. And stacked up, it would be about 18,000 kilometers, an 18,000 kilometer long thread of barrels per day that used to go through that strait, which has now been reduced by about 95%.
15: So those are staggering numbers. That's just oil too. That's not anything else.
2: Exactly. So, and keep in mind when we're talking about oil, we're talking about crude oil, yes, but also natural gas, diesel, jet fuel, fuel oil for heating, and gasoline, of course. So the full spectrum of petrochemical and hydrocarbon products. Now, if we look beyond oil, this is where it gets more, I think, difficult to predict what will happen because a lot of the other products that pass through the strait aren't very big as far as volume, but they provide very niche and important niche roles in the global economy. So one of them you mentioned is helium. A big chunk of the world's helium supply comes from this region and transits through the strait. And helium is used from everything from medical devices to computer manufacturing and chip manufacturing. So big deal there.
15: It's not only just balloons for birthday parties.
2: Exactly. And a fun fact, actually, I was at an event 2 weeks ago that usually has balloons, has a big balloon display. It was in Regina, and the company that sells the balloons was actually given a cease and desist order because the helium they used was needed to be

0: rare. So it's an issue that's happening right now on the ground, and it's only going to get worse. Another major component of the trade that goes through the Strait of Hormuz is refined plastic products. So everything from soft plastics to hard plastics to gaskets, shipping, manufacturing, all of the plastic that we have in our life, a big chunk of that transits through the Strait of Hormuz. And another one that I think is slowly starting to become a bigger problem, especially in North America, is fertilizer for agricultural production. So that's nitrogen, phosphorus, all of those other kind of petrochemical derivatives that are used to grow the crops at a cheap price and a high rate that allows us to eat at a reasonable price. So if you take the combination of oil and gas, helium, plastics, and fertilizers, it's a massive impact on the global economy, and we're seeing that play out.
1: Now, I've heard some stats about how many meals could be taken off of tables. Like, I realize that's someone's calculation, so I don't know the validity of it. But when you start breaking it down for perspectives of that, I mean, okay, you can't buy a new iPhone because there's no plastic. Fine. But if you're talking about not being able to get procedures in hospitals and you're talking about not being able to have meals on tables, then you can kind of see how this chokehold on the Strait of Hormuz is impactful everywhere.
0: Yes. Yes, absolutely. And I think it's important, Shane, to keep in mind the type of oil that's coming out of the Strait of Hormuz is really important. And so several oil scholars and historians have called that particular strait a life-sustaining artery of the global hydrocarbon economy, or the jugular vein, if you will, of the global oil industry. And the reason is it's so critical is its proximity to the world's largest oil fields. So the Strait of Hormuz is only within let's say less than 1,000 kilometers from all of the main supergiant oil fields in the Middle East, but also its proximity to the largest consumption markets. So right next door is India, and then further on, China, Philippines, Korea, and Japan. So it not only provided cheap, low cost, easy produce, and high volume petroleum, but it was right next door to those critical markets. So it'd be one thing if, you know, the Bering Strait was closed down, or the Strait of Malacca, or other kind of other sea lanes, but this particular sea lane really has an outsized impact on how the whole global oil and gas industry flows, and we're really seeing how one small little choke point can have a massive outsized impact globally.
1: Are we seeing merchandise or anything like that get stuck there? I haven't heard a whole lot about merchandise, mostly just these base products.
0: Yes, I mean, there is quite a bit of merchandise stuck in the strait. So on the kind of, let's say, the western side of the strait, the enclosed part of the strait, there's actually hundreds of cargo ships that are stuck there that can't get out. And this is kind of an interesting development in recent weeks. There's actually about 20,000 international sailors and marine merchant folks trapped on their ships that are held up in the Persian Gulf. And that's a huge number of people from all different nationalities, and we're not really sure what will happen to them or how they will get extracted or what will happen next. And so that's just kind of one second order effect of this closure. And if those 20,000 sailors are there and they're stuck, they're not picking up cargoes, delivering cargoes. So I think we are going to see a real kind of slowdown of global trade, not only because of the price of fuel and diesel and transportation fuel, but because of all of these ships that are pulled out of the very busy global shipping industry.
1: Well, I made the claim here on the show a couple of weeks ago, and I said, look, isn't it interesting that all they've done in the States is gone and shown Iran that they don't actually need a nuclear weapon. Their nuclear weapon is the Strait of Hormuz, and they're fighting with $1,000 drones and rockets against million-dollar machines, and they almost don't even, I mean, they don't need it. Now they can hold the world hostage anytime they want, and Donald Trump showed them that they can do that. And it's kind of amazing that nobody figured it out earlier, but really that's what's happened. And that's why they've stopped dropping bombs, because they realized, oh, my blockade's bigger than your blockade.
0: Yeah. Yeah. I think I'm at least getting a sense that there's almost no one at the wheel on both sides. I think anybody who watched the U.S. Secretary of Defense or a Secretary of War's presentation to Congress this week, there wasn't much confidence inspired that they know how to handle this or what the next step will be. If you look at the U.S. president's comments and social media posts, it would seem that he's more interested in, let's say, other things than the current war in Iran, and perhaps just wants it to go away. And then on the other side, you have this Iranian regime that's fractured and dispersed. It's unclear who's in charge, if anyone, and if they're even capable of negotiating a valid resolution to this conflict. And so I think if you zoom out, it seems like we've tried the military way out of this conflict. We tried that and it didn't seem to work. We tried an economic way out of this conflict,

0: do a kind of counter blockade, and that doesn't seem to have worked. And we're kind of stuck in this diplomatic way out, but there's talks of canceled flights, and we are meeting, but we're not meeting. So it's not even really sure what's happening on that front. So it's hard not to feel left here thinking, well, what is the way out of this? We've tried all of these different ways, and we're nowhere near closer to a resolution. And I think the longer we stay in this kind of uncertain purgatory, if you will, I think that's where you get the long-term critical damage to U.S. prestige, to the sense of kind of Western governments' ability to manage global conflicts. And I think we're kind of heading almost for a kind of a new world order, kind of post-Hormuz, where the rules of the game are different and the teams and the players are different, and we'll kind of reset. And I think that's something as historians we kind of pretend like we're 100 years from now looking back on this moment. And I think we are in a very serious historical moment.
1: Well, I said probably a year ago that the next wars will be fought not between governments, but between businesses and governments. And the Strait of Hormuz could be the first example of all of that. Ian Wehrle is here, adjunct professor. He's in the Department of History at Carleton in Ottawa. Ian, as always, thank you, brother.
0: Thank you, Shane.
2: It's a culinary competition of global proportions. 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
11: And now the forecast from the AM 800 Weather Center. For this evening, mainly cloudy with a 40% chance of showers and risk of a thunderstorm, a windy low of 18 or 64 overnight. Tomorrow, increasing cloudiness in the afternoon with a few showers, including risk of a thunderstorm, a windy high 31, feeling like 35 or 95 Fahrenheit. For tomorrow evening, clouds with a 60% chance of showers or thunderstorms for the region at a low 9 or 48 Fahrenheit.
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1: 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Tyler, how come the bad guys aren't going to jail?
0: Well, I guess it's because we are caught between what we perceive to be very strong evidence and then the results that come out of court, which is after the very structured legal scrutiny and acceptance and verify process of accepting the evidence. And sometimes the result seems surprising to us as outsiders.
1: What's missing?
0: I think it's a disconnect between people understanding what happens in a legal context. And so I used to be a lawyer, so I've got some insight into this. So let's take a bar fight example where somebody records two people engaging in a fight, and what the video shows is one person inflicting violence on another, and usually somebody walks away having gotten the better or the worst of a situation. So we all wonder, oh, why isn't that person charged with assault? But when it goes to court, the courts are looking at very specific legal aspects of this interaction. What did one person have a right to defend themselves against an impending threat? Did their actions go too far once that threat was neutralized? Did they continue to inflict violence? These are the kind of issues that maybe is an example of what gets wrestled with inside of a courtroom, where the casual observer just sees somebody who got very badly beat up. And it feels like the result is unjust or disconnected from what we're viewing with our eyes in that case. But, you know, if you're watching a video and you just see somebody fall, hit their head, and subsequently die, that's tragic, and it has a visceral reaction on how we interpret those kind of videos.
1: Okay, so technology and Hollywood has a big hand on that. I mean, you've got RoboCop. You can throw those at it. There's a new movie, Mercy, out. These are different robots that are deciding in the future. Are we getting too much trapped in the Hollywood catch that says, oh, yeah, it's easy. Just scan it or something?
0: Maybe. There seems to be quite a trend towards accepting digital evidence on its face, which is good because, you know, oftentimes it can feel very obvious and intuitive to us. But again, in the context of a court, we have to wonder, is this relevant to the legal determination we're trying to make? Is it verifiable and reliable evidence? Something that I wrestle with professionally is the use of screenshots in court. We can look at a screenshot, we can see a conversation, and all of us accept that because we are used to texting our friends and using messaging apps. And so we understand what we're looking at for a screenshot. But in the context of a very serious criminal trial or a civil trial,
2: The courts scrutinize that kind of evidence very deeply. And at the end of the day, a screenshot is just a picture. And we're being asked to accept that the contents of the picture are true and verifiable. And there's no way to verify that those messages were actually sent unless you get the data off the phone.
21: Right.
2: So accepting digital evidence, we should scrutinize it a little bit more because it can be abused like anything else.
1: Well, in this video conversation that we're having today is that, I mean, the AI that's baked into this goes and grabs what it thinks would be a good thumbnail if you put it on social. So I very much have a resting Shane face, and I think we all do. And then I have a thinking Shane face, which looks quite angry at times, but it's just my brain thinking. And so you could see why things like that, the assumptions, the screen captures, whatever, from moment to moment, somebody's just thinking, they look angry, all those bits and pieces. Again, it just seems like such a fragment of the info.
2: Right. And yeah, one of the things that I'm seeing in this kind of general conversation is that this kind of evidence is now everywhere. Like you mentioned, people are more inclined to actually pull up their phones and record something they see rather than intervene to prevent further outcomes. And I'm not saying they should or shouldn't, but the point is that there's more and more of this video stuff around. You talked about the surveillance camera. The citizens are recording more. Security footage is everywhere. So there's a lot to ingest, a lot more than there ever has been.
1: So would that be a problem with forensics today and also with the judicial process would be the volume of some of this evidence now to pick through? Because, I mean, back in the day, you'd be like, we got a video. And then that was it. That was the video. Was it? Did it count? Did it not count? That was it.
2: Mm-hmm.
1: But now you could have hundreds of videos. Does it really bog down the process?
2: Well, not being a practicing lawyer, I can't really comment, but I suspect that it does. Because what I know, what I'm called upon to do is often verify very simple, smaller pieces of evidence. They're often smaller pieces of evidence, like a text message or something. They're important, but they're small. So imagine if there's 1,000 of those in one trial and you're calling an expert to verify everything. It's probably easy to imagine the circumstance where a court might get overwhelmed or start to tune it out because of the volume and the technicality involved. It gets kind of removed from the common sense aspect of what we're just seeing. So it could be a bit of overwhelm.
1: What do we need to do to be better at it, generally speaking? I mean, the whole point was a conversation in theconversation.com, which was about more evidence doesn't mean more justice. I mean, I think people largely would like to see more justice, accurate justice, not just justice. What needs to change?
2: I think that I would appeal to everyone just to use more critical thinking. And what I mean by that is
1: that's a big lift, my friend.
2: I know it is. It certainly is. But what I mean by that is not removing the emotion, and that can be very difficult to do. But
1: right.
2: Like this article that is forming the basis of our discussion is kind of uses the examples recently of Renee Good and Alex Priddy in Minnesota, both of whom were shot by law enforcement.
1: Yeah.
2: And so those videos, and a lot of them came out. There was the initial videos, and then there's more videos and police body cam footage, and it all sort of adds layers of complexity to situations that at first seem pretty common sense and simple. And we start to see very quickly that they're not. But also those kind of situations, they draw out emotions very quickly in people. So what I see is that when emotions come into play, we're less inclined to look at things factually and from an evidence-based perspective, and we draw conclusions that now are layered upon our experiences and our political views and those kind of things. So when I say we should just look at all of this information that we now have to ingest, it's very complicated, and think about it just critically. What are we seeing? What does it mean? What does it show about what was in somebody's mind at the time? You know, I'll use the Renee Good video as an example. You know, people that saw that video footage and thought it was out and out murder would be inclined to apply what they're seeing to a state of mind in the driver's mind. And other people on the other side might have been inclined to draw conclusions about what was in the mind of the officer who fired his weapon. And if we're layering our own perspectives and emotions on top of what we're seeing, we might get further away from just a fact-based analysis. So that's where it gets a little bit complicated.
1: Yeah, as a communications guy, I would say this is why on the internet, especially, I mean, it works in life, it works in marketing, it definitely works in politics. First guy to the microphone wins is a strategy to many. So just because right. It's the first video doesn't mean it's the most important video. That's an important thing to keep in mind.
2: Yeah, and if I could just briefly tie this back to what I said in the opener here, which is just that the courts are often looking at very different things. So many people would see those videos and apply a label of that woman was murdered. Or on the other side, the officer was justified because he feared for his life and firing his weapon. But those are the things that the court is trying to determine when they're looking at the video. What was in the mind of the officer? Did he fear for his life? Was his response in drawing his weapon and firing it reasonable? Where did he aim? Was that reason? All of these kind of questions. And so when it comes out from the court, not that that one went to court, but I don't believe charges were laid. And a lot of people thought that was very unjust, you know? So, that's why it can feel like the courts aren't getting it right sometimes.
1: Forensics is cool. 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Give it a Google. Thank you, brother.
2: Thank you, Shane. It was a pleasure.
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26: From the National Newsroom of the Canadian Press, I'm David Augustine. The Toronto Transit Commission and QP Local 2 have reached a tentative labor agreement covering about 700 electrical, communications, and signal workers. The deal was reached after an extended job action deadline passed over the weekend without a strike or lockout. TTC CEO Mandeep Lally described the agreement as a one-year bridge deal aimed at maintaining stable transit service ahead of the FIFA World Cup. The agreement still requires ratification by union members and approval from the TTC board. Canadian researchers say seasonal allergies are worsening year after year due to an increase in pollen.
27: Experts at the Aerobiology Research Laboratories have found the amount of powdery pollen released by plants during their reproduction process has gone up across Canada, and it's exacerbating allergies from hay fever to hives. Researcher Daniel Coates says monitoring by his lab suggests pollen levels have doubled, with climate change partly to blame. The theory is pollen loves warm weather and that longer periods of heat are putting more of it in the air. A cooler spring this year across much of the country means pollen from trees that usually burst earlier in the season are releasing around the same time as those that release pollen later. Don Mitchell, The Canadian Press.
26: Former Conservative leader Aaron O'Toole says he is disappointed by a U.S. announcement about pausing a long-standing military board with Canada. U.S. Undersecretary of Defense Policy Elbridge Colby posted the change on social media, saying Canada has failed to make credible progress on its defense commitments. O'Toole says the timing is strange as Canada has ramped up its defense spending.
28: Very, very disappointed. Not entirely shocked, but I'm hopeful that common sense and cooler heads will prevail, and we can get back to probably the world's best partnership in terms of an alliance.
26: The board was formed in 1940 with then President Franklin Roosevelt to manage the defense partnership between Canada and the U.S. In BC, the Vancouver Police Department are investigating a fire involving a boat outside the Gallery Show Lounge as suspected arson. Police say the boat, which was parked on a trailer in the club's parking lot, caught fire early Sunday morning and firefighters quickly extinguished the blaze. No injuries were reported. And despite some pockets of Canada going on a home-building tear last year, the Business Council of Canada warns the country is not on pace to restore housing affordability. The group's vice president of policy, Marc Desimois, says that outside Ontario, Canadian provinces saw their fastest pace of housing starts ever in 2025. He argues that Ontario will need to pick up the pace and other provinces will have to sustain their momentum to hit the Liberal goals of doubling the pace of home building in the next decade. Now, a spokesperson for Housing Minister Gregor Robertson tells the Canadian Press the Liberals are sticking to their election pledge to double housing construction after the Parliamentary Budget Officer flagged the promise was missing from the spring economic update. This is the Canadian Press. In sports, Rebecca Leslie's goal with 56 seconds left in the third period lifted the Ottawa Charge to a 2-1 victory over the visiting Montreal Victoire to trim their deficit in the best-of-five Professional Women's Hockey League Walter Cup final. Peyton Hemp also scored for the Charge, who now trail the series 2-1. Haley Skamura gave the visitors a 1-0 lead with a goal at 7:32 of the third period. Game 4 goes Wednesday. Cody Bellinger and Jazz Chisholm Jr. each hit two home runs in the bottom of the seventh inning off reliever Yariel Rodriguez to erase a 5-3 deficit and give the New York Yankees a 7-6 win over the visiting Toronto Blue Jays. Ernie Clement hit a 3-run homer and George Springer also had a solo shot as the Jays opened a 4-game series in New York. And Matthew Cleveland had a game-high 22 points and 14 rebounds. Javonte Smart had 21 points and 8 assists. And the Ottawa Blackjacks outlasted the visiting Niagara River Dogs 91-85 in the Canadian Elite Basketball League action. From the Canadian Press, I'm David Augustine.
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4: And now the forecast from the AM 800 Weather Center. Mainly cloudy this evening with a 40% chance of showers and risk of a thunderstorm. A windy low of 18 or 64 overnight. Increasing cloudiness tomorrow afternoon with a few showers around, including risk of a thunderstorm. Windy and a high 31, feeling like 35 or 95 Fahrenheit. Clouds tomorrow evening with a 60% chance of showers or thunderstorms across the region and a low 9 or 48.
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0: not Katy Perry.
1: This is a perfect song, Will. This means it's kind of Doug Ford. It's hot. It's cold. I think he's like that with a lot of us. Oh, I like this move by Dougie. No, I really hate this move by Dougie. I think there's a lot that goes in when it comes to that. As Ontario Premier Doug Ford says, the province has sold off the private jet he purchased for $28.9 million. Bombardier has bought the plane back for that price tag, $28.9 million. CTV is reporting that. Also, when it comes to the additional expenses, it's not clear yet if any additional expenses are added to that, and hopefully we will find out. 519-792-2559, right before we bring in Scott Reed here. I did ask, because I had this text, and I thought it was very interesting, saying, Kyle, this does make me rethink my vote. I think I would have voted against him because all of this. And it mentions, you know, not because of healthcare, not because of education. This was the final straw. And now that texter, man or woman, is rethinking the vote when it comes to Doug Ford. And a lot of texts coming in on that one there. Kyle, I'm wondering if a lot of people who are pissed about the plane, is it because of who it is? We must stop thinking that way. Prime example, the Prime Minister's residence. Nobody wants him to pull the trigger on fixing that residence. It needs to be done whether you like or dislike the Prime Minister. That part I agree with. Yeah, no doubt about that. The Premier needs to ride private transportation. Let's get this done. I agree with you on that last part. Private transportation, I understand. Do you need to spend $30 million on it? I don't agree with that at all. Kyle, personally, I've had enough of Doug Ford using my tax dollars to protect developers, private clinics, and his friends while doing as little as possible to protect the consumers from the cost of inflation. In fact, actively supporting measures that will make life more expensive for us people in Ontario. Enough is enough. There is a lot of that. This one here, two things on my mind when it comes to Doug Ford. Freedom of information laws, we've talked a lot about that, right? Even brought it up, if you want to play political games, because the certain cabinet minister said, I was playing political games by saying, hey, your vote matters. Because you spoke up, that is the reason why Doug Ford is selling this jet. Because of you, because of the taxpayers making your voice heard, I was told that I was playing political games with that. To me, the political games is this a side screen? Is it extra noise with everything going on when it comes to freedom of information, healthcare, education right there, right? And this one goes as far as saying the measures that would protect consumers for predatory pricing in Ontario. Another one right there. Absolutely right about that. Let's bring in Scott. Scott, thank you for joining us today. How are you?
2: Just great. How you doing?
1: I'm doing well. First of all, your thoughts here. It seems like he sold it for the price he bought it at. Just your thoughts on how this has played out.
2: Well, you know, this whole thing, you know, we had a jet, then we wanted to get rid of the jet. Now we have sold the jet at full value for every single dollar. This whole story has been as dark as, Batman's cape. So like, let's have a little light. Like, tell us more about this. Why, as an example, and I hope that the ethics commissioner will look at this and for this reason, because whether it's Bombardier or like my cousin Bob, you know that the government's bargaining position is compromised. So why does Bombardier purchase it at full value? Is there some implication of a forward interest? Is there some implication of a policy benefit? So let's just make sure we get the answer to all those questions. And I am nitpicking, admittedly, but, you know, let's just make sure, because all this thing has kind of happened in the dark and awful fast. But my big takeaway is the obvious one, which is Doug Ford made this move, and it's as off-brand as it gets for Doug Ford. And to people who sort of say, well, could this be, is it just about Doug Ford? Is it, you know, just because it's him, or would it be? Like, one, I think there's going to be a lot of political sensitivity and public sensitivity to this kind of purchase in these times when we're talking about the rising cost of gas, the rising cost of groceries, when we're talking about fuel service charges and surcharges on everything. I got my furnace fixed the other day. They told me for the guy to come, there'd be a $50 surcharge. And he's like two freaking kilometers away from me, right? So like, yeah. That's just the world in which we live in. That's a decision that anybody is going to, that's a challenge that anybody's going to face. But second, yeah, it is uniquely about Doug Ford, because Doug Ford has been so successful building his brand around, I'm Doug Ford, I'm the regular guy, I don't put on airs, I don't even use this government plane that exists already, he says in 2019, we're going to get rid of the gravy train. All that positioning, that's what makes this decision so inexplicable. It runs counter to his own brand, and that's why I think his advisors said to him on the weekend, boss, we got to change this thing, and we got to change it like now. We can't wait to Monday. We can't wait to Tuesday. We got to go now, Sunday morning.
1: I'm glad you brought that up, Scott, because when I kind of went off Monday morning, I mentioned how what appealed to me back in the day when I was, you know, thinking of who I was going to vote for was that he was, it did seem like, and it's hard to put your faith in politicians, no doubt about it, but he did seem like he was for us, right? Just the normal people right there, affordability, understands what we're going through. You know, he wants to listen to us. He's a man of the people, for the people. And you mentioned it. It was off brand. And I talked about how disappointed I was. You know, it was kind of, a texter said, disappointed Dougie. Because it really did seem off brand. Is he able to bounce back? I mean, there's a lot of spending out there, right? I mentioned the Science Center, the tunnel underneath the 401. Like, he's looking to spend a lot of our tax dollars here. Can he bounce back from this? Like, we've had texters saying, I'm still going to vote for him. Just your thoughts on that.
2: Sure, he can. He can bounce back. Anybody who says no hasn't watched a lot of politics over their life. You know, amazing things can occur. But I think there's, before you really answer that question, beyond just the theoretical, of course, he could bounce back. Will he bounce back? I think depends on something else. And that is, where is he at? Like, where is his head at? Because I have watched Doug Ford. Remember, I helped run a campaign against Doug Ford in 2018, and he beat us down. Like, he pounded us like a roofing nail, okay? And I have watched this guy with no small amount of admiration from a political perspective at how he has built his brand and fed that brand and been super, super disciplined. Like, he's as disciplined a politician as exists and has therefore become, I would argue, the most successful conservative. And certainly in our era, maybe in the last generation, because he's won three consecutive majority governments and increased his popular vote each time. That doesn't happen. So he has really understood his political project, his own political persona, and how to feed that. But there's this spectacular example, but there's other things that he's done over the course of the last number of months. He's been undisciplined. He shoots his mouth off. He wanders into arguments that he doesn't need to. He speculates about building an island on the waterfront with no preconditioning whatsoever. It's here one day, that issue's gone. To me, he's starting to look like, and I've worked with people like this. I've worked with politicians. He's starting to look too comfortable. He's starting to look a little too settled. He's starting to look like maybe he doesn't take advice. Maybe he's not as disciplined and as focused as he used to be. And maybe he starts to believe his own BS. You know, if I say it, I'll make it so. So is he getting politically lazy? And if he is, and this is an example of it, well, then it could spell trouble ahead. The question is whether this is a problem that he recognizes and he wants to fix, or whether this is a symptom of a kind of a shift in terms of his attitude toward his own politics. And if so, that could be trouble, man. This is how politicians get themselves, you know, like I can remember an old boss of mine saying, you know what, just leave it with me, leave it with the premier. And when you start thinking like that, I don't need advice, don't worry, I've seen it all, I know what the right answers are, that's exactly when fate decides to punch you in the nose.
1: I said out of touch. You know, whether you agree with that or not, I said out of touch on Monday. It just seems like he's not connecting with us anymore. And a couple things too, I'm seeing it on my texting lines here, saying it was even how he was kind of still, even though he was going to sell the plane, all weekend long he had excuses, whether it was the media or he was treated unfairly compared to other premiers, other people who lead the country. You know, he was still trying to get out of it the whole weekend, even though he said he was going to sell it. And that's sticking. Obviously, it's sticking with people because it's popping up on my lines right now.
2: I think that's such an important point. I can tell you, as a guy who worked for premiers, worked for prime minister, I would have been incredibly frustrated working with him if, having made the decision to, let's face it, quite humiliatingly pop up on Sunday morning and say, okay, I've taken 2 days of bad weather on this, so I'm making the uncomfortable decision to sell this thing. And then we go, okay, boss, so we're going to do this, and we're going to go out, and you're going to have to take your punches, right? Like, now you've said you've made a mistake, you have to go out there, give the mea culpa, and eat some crow. But he wouldn't do it. He couldn't tell whether he was trying to apologize or whether he was trying to argue. He kept trying to say, all right, forgive me, damn it. I've made the decision. I'm going to sell the thing. But you know what? I was right to want it. I was right to do it, and I shouldn't have to sell it. And So he spent all the time kind of like spinning against himself. Mm. And again, to me, that shows a guy who's not really committed to the decision he made.
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1: Now, Manitoba is trying to make life a bit more affordable starting starting July 1st. It plans to eliminate the provincial sales tax, the PST, on all food items in grocery stores. Currently, fruits and vegetables, most meat and milk products like eggs, coffee are exempt from the 7% tax. The 7% tax in Manitoba, but Tuesday's budget is aiming to extend that relief. Let me go through a little bit here when it comes to that. Prepared food, such as sandwiches, soups, rotisserie chicken, prepared fruits and vegetables and platters, carbonated drinks, fruit juices, de-alcoholized beer and wine, baked goods, snack foods such as candy, chips, salted nuts, and granola. When we had that discussion, a lot of you say no way it should be reduced on some of that stuff. Like candies and chips, we've had that discussion in the past. No way. You said if that would be Ontario. The province's Manitoba's revenue will drop $24 million due to the tax change. Interesting where they make that up. Chris Barney is the VP Central Canada Restaurants Canada, and he joins us this morning. Chris, thank you for coming on. I appreciate this.
14: Hey, my pleasure. Thank you.
1: I have to ask, when it comes to restaurants, why aren't you included? And do you think restaurants should be included when it comes to eliminating the PST?
14: On your first question, why not? It's a good question. We think we absolutely should be. And here's why. So, you know, you take a look at, you take a look at the restaurant industry. You know, we're, well, I'll back up. Look at consumers generally. You've got 8 in 10 Canadians saying, I'm struggling to pay my bills and I got to cut back somewhere. The top two things that they're doing are they're spending less in restaurants and they're spending less in takeout. So when you have the policy, and, you know, God bless the government of Manitoba for wanting to do something to help people with food. But what they're doing is they're saying, if you want to go buy a rotisserie chicken at your grocery store, you save the tax. But if you want to go buy that same chicken at the Portuguese restaurant, you know, right next door to it, or Swiss Chalet, or anywhere you go, that, no, you don't get the tax break there. So mm-hmm. this is a policy that is horrifically unfair to consumers who, you know, should be able to get the same tax break regardless of where they go. Maybe they're not close to a grocery store. Maybe they want to just support their local restaurant. It's horribly unfair to workers. For every $1 million that gets spent in a grocery store, they employ about 4 people. We employ 12, and we're the biggest employer, a first-time employer of youth in Canada. And it's unfair to the restaurants too. We go back, you know, you would have gone back to about 2019 or so, pre-pandemic. You would have had about 11-12% of restaurants at any given time saying, I'm losing money, I'm barely breaking even. Today, after you go through all of that stuff, and as you deal with people who are broke or spending less in restaurants, we've got our labor costs are up significantly, our food costs are up significantly. You know, we now have 44% of restaurants at the company level saying, I'm barely hanging on. Mm. You know, we're employing tens of thousands of people less today in restaurants than we were in 2019, and that's despite significant population growth. So our industry is struggling, and really, you know, if they're going to do this, we wanted to see it applied fairly so that if you can get the discount in a grocery store, great, you should get the discount. But we want to see that same discount applied to restaurants as well for fairness.
1: Yeah, on Tuesday when I was going through this, when it was breaking, and it's the rotisserie chicken, I guess, the prepared foods that really stuck out to me, because the same thing, right? I know a lot of people are going to the food basis, the Costco down the road, getting those rotisserie chickens because it's nice and easy for families, but also affordable. And I'm thinking, like, that is the exact same as restaurants. You know, this is going to kill local restaurants. And so I'll push it over to you with this one. I use the word push because it seems like, you know, with moves like this, the government is pushing towards grocery chains instead of eating at local restaurants.
14: Yeah, I don't know that that was their intention, but it absolutely is the thrust of what a policy like this would do. And as I said, you know, you see anywhere you go in Canada, restaurants are struggling. We're a huge driver of jobs. Right? We employ more people on $1 million revenue than pretty well anybody else. And when you think about struggles that young people are having finding jobs, like, we're the top first-time employer for youth. And when you go into, like, whether people are going out to shop for clothing or whatever else, often they're going to stop at a restaurant. So if you have restaurants that are struggling, if you want to have any kind of sense of nightlife, if you want to have any kind of sense of community, you need to have a healthy restaurant sector, and this does the opposite of that.
1: Will restaurants have to lower prices to just compete, to even stay, stay competitive when it comes to those prices?
14: You know what, I'll tell you what restaurants are doing. We know, one, as a lot of them are going out of business, but, you know, what we've seen is, and this is true across Canada, in real inflation-adjusted dollars, people are just spending less in restaurants, which, you know, makes sense, because they're broke. They're paying more for gas, they're paying more for insurance or, the groceries, their mortgage, rent, whatever it might be, so they have to pull from somewhere. So you've got that dynamic, but at the same time, over the last couple of years, we've seen all the core costs of running a restaurant go up by about 10-14%. So that's going to be your labor costs, your food, your the rent that you pay for your building, your energy, all those things. So restaurants are struggling because there's no margin to give. It used to be commonplace that, you know, a restaurant would make a 5-10% margin. Now you're doing exceptionally well if you're getting that.
1: Yeah.
14: Like, we've got 44% of companies at the restaurant level, just saying, I'm barely breaking even.
1: Mm-hmm.
14: So, you know, a restaurant that used to make, well, let's say a couple hundred thousand in pre-tax profit, today it's lucky if it's making like 40 to 70,000.
1: Yeah.
14: So the restaurants are doing everything that they can to make the meals more affordable, and that's where they're looking at streamlining menus. We're saying, how can we produce a menu that is more affordable to people? So you're seeing the menu items change constantly. And, you know, if it used to be you could go to a restaurant and year after year, you'd see the same menu. But today, it's like the menu might change from week to week entirely based on whatever the going price on any given food item is. So restaurants are doing everything that they can to make sure that the meals are as affordable as possible. That's in their menu selection. It's where they used to have like really long-term steady relationships with suppliers. Now it's that you go to whoever can give you the best price. So they're doing everything that they can to keep the cost down for consumers because they know if they charge too much, people aren't going to come.
1: Yeah.
14: But the reality is there's just nothing left to give. So to have a policy like this that hands grocers an advantage over, well, convenience stores for that matter too, and restaurants, it really stings.
1: Okay.
14: And it's something where, again, we totally acknowledge that the intent here was positive, and absolutely, people need a break on food. But in a world where, you know, not everybody's going to go to the grocery store, and where people on the move, working people, people with families are relying on restaurants too, and where we have a lot of people, you know, in Ontario, we're about 459,000 people work directly in the restaurant industry. So it's a lot of jobs at stake too. So we really hope Manitoba will reconsider and, do something that ensures that there's fairness for everybody who's selling the same thing.
1: Last one here. I'm up against it, but I want to make sure I ask this question. Where CTV had a great interview with a local grocery store, and the owner said if you look at a lot of people's receipts that they do on a daily basis, whether they're spending $50 to $100, their PST is probably under a dollar. And so that's not really going to put money in people's pockets. The significant, if they're looking for significant change, maybe go after the wholesalers. And I know a lot of restaurants use that, right? So would you agree where it's sexy to say, hey, there's no more PST? Or, you know, let's say HST in Ontario. But, you know, is this actually making a difference if it's only, you know, I don't know, a dollar if you spend $50 to $100?
14: Well, this goes to the core institutional deep unfairness between how food is taxed in a restaurant versus a grocery store.
1: Mm-hmm.
14: So, you know, most of what a grocery store is going to sell is not taxed. Like, so let's say that you go in and you know, maybe you had a good week. You know, maybe you can afford to go and buy some steaks for your family. So you go into the grocery store, you can buy some premium steaks and maybe you spend, you know, 25, 30, 40 bucks, whatever you might spend. And it's not taxed. But you go to a restaurant, you put a little bit of heat on it, maybe some spice, and you put it on a plate, and now it is taxed. So it is incredibly unfair in terms of how the taxation on restaurant food works versus grocery store food. So where you mentioned the HST holiday that we saw a while ago, when you had a level playing field on how restaurants versus grocery store food is taxed, you saw a huge boost
1: 20%
14: spending.
1: Yeah, 20%.
14: Absolutely. It was great. You saw, you know, a typical restaurant might have been in Ontario might have seen like a $10,000-$20,000 boost per month in revenue. It was material, and because there was fairness, people came over and wanted to spend in restaurants, and it was great. We drove jobs, we saved a lot of restaurants that otherwise would have gone out of business. So to see fairness, like, that's the most important thing that government can do.
15: And now the forecast from the AM 800 Weather Center. For this evening, mainly cloudy with a 40% chance of showers and risk of a thunderstorm, a windy low of 18 or 64 overnight. Tomorrow, increasing cloudiness in the afternoon with a few showers, including risk of a thunderstorm, a windy high 31, feeling like 35 or 95 Fahrenheit. For tomorrow evening, clouds with a 60% chance of showers or thunderstorms for the region at a low 9 or 48 Fahrenheit.
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1: Well, that's right. Welcome back to the Kyle Horner Show. Kyle Horner with you. And social media has become a part of everyday life for kids. But now Canada is considering a major change. The government of Canada is exploring the idea of banning social media for children under 16, citing concerns about mental health, online safety, and screen addiction. It is our AM 800 News Poll question today, AM800CKLW.com. Right now, 84% of you agree that there should be a ban. The move that could dramatically reshape how young Canadians interact online, and it could impact platforms like Meta, TikTok, Snap, and YouTube. But would a ban actually work? How could it be enforced? And should the government be making this decision, or should it be on parents? I think there's a little bit of both there. Well, we're joined by Joanna Conrad from Youth Diversion to break down what it could mean for families. Joanna, thank you so much for coming on. I really do appreciate it.
34: Thanks for having me, Kyle.
1: First, can we talk about the youth nowadays and how social media plays into their behavior throughout a daily basis?
34: Yeah, you know, in many ways. And right now, the shift has really turned to taking a focus or focusing on young people and their attention, specifically focusing around attention spans, ability to retain information, to even hold information, right? And that is really part and parcel to their exposure to what predominantly they view, which is like the shorts, the reels, right? These 15-second long videos, you know, quote unquote brain rot, right? And we know that exposure to these videos is actually having a detrimental impact on their brain. These are developing brains. They are not formed yet. And yet we are literally rewiring them by providing them with these very quick dopamine hits of nonsense for the most part. It's just clickbait information. And again, it's impacting their ability to function in the real world. And, you know, Jonathan Haidt, he's a psychologist and sociologist who has written a great book called The Anxious Generation that I recommend every parent read. But that book really focuses very much on mental health. And again, this is just, you know, from 2024. And he himself has come out and said that even though mental health was, and I mean, continues to be a primary concern, the bigger issue is actually attention and, again, brain retention.
1: So what are these videos actually doing? You know, you mentioned mental health. How is it affecting the mental health?
34: It's impacting them in a number of different ways, right? And different kids are going to be impacted differently when it comes to what they're looking at, whether they're going down rabbit holes. Again, when we're looking at algorithms, right? As soon as they start looking at content, the algorithm picks up on what their interests are, right? When they start looking at content that could be potentially explicit or dangerous or just whatever, shocking, right, which so many things are, the algorithm picks up that they're looking at it. Maybe they don't even like it or want to look at it, but the algorithm is understanding, you know what, they find this interesting or amusing or whatever it may be, let's show them more. And a lot of parents will express their concern that their children go down these rabbit holes of, you know, whether it's again, just whatever concerning information that they're acquiring. And for the most part, they're not coming home to their parents and saying, you know, I saw this or I saw that or this was weird, because they're concerned that parents are going to take away the device, right? And they're not going to be able to look at YouTube anymore. So they simply internalize the messaging. And for the most part, they think that the messaging is accurate and they're not necessarily questioning who's delivering that message, why, what the intended purpose or audience is. And it's impacting them in many ways, whether, again, it's shaping their world views, whether it's shaping their views on themselves, their bodies, their self-esteem, the way that they look at other people, the way that they look at themselves, what they consider to be valuable or not. I mean, in many ways, just we could talk about this all day long.
1: You could talk about this for adults.
34: I
1: feel like this is just a society problem, to be honest with you.
34: Absolutely. Yes.
1: So imagine adults struggling with this, because we know that is happening, and then you bring in that youth generation, right? And this is where it all begins for a lot of them now, and it's something that we didn't really have to deal with. Like when I was growing up, you know, 30 years ago, I didn't really have to deal with any of this, and now it really is taking over. So just your thoughts when it comes to a ban on social media for kids under 16. If we'll get into your thoughts on that one, and then I just want to ask when it comes to parenting and government, but your overall thoughts on it.
34: Well, Kyle, I will say that I had a look at the poll right before we started our conversation to see where we were at. And, you know, I'm falling in line with the 13-14% who do not agree with the ban. Simply because I think that most people agree that something needs to be done to protect youth. I think we can all agree about that. But the question is whether a social media ban actually solves the problem, or does it simply make it feel to us as if it has solved an issue? You know, when we look at the results right now, so Australia, as you may know, right, already banned social media for under 16. And, you know, what we actually have seen from their reports with regards to the first 3 months of the ban, we actually see that 70% of kids are still accessing social media despite the ban. So it hasn't removed the behavior. It has simply pushed it underground. There are no penalties for kids or parents. So the families who need support the most aren't changing their behavior. And even the government acknowledges that this doesn't address the root issue. So while the attention is good, the early evidence is already suggesting that this isn't a complete solution. And then it may actually create new risks. So again, you know, we need to start looking at what are the root causes and addressing those root causes versus simply saying, you know, perhaps we're looking for a quick fix.

0: what would you recommend?
1: Well, I think, you know, there has to be a fine balance, right? There has to be a fine balance between what people are posting and also what the social media tech giants are allowing.
0: Yeah.
1: Right? When we look at the content in terms of what is being allowed or what's permissible, there's, you know, a question there. And of course, we can argue freedom of speech. But again, when we talk about content, especially what I think parents are most concerned about, right, which is potentially explicit or violent content, harmful content, that content is available in a number of different realms, and most kids can access it, and they know exactly where to go. So, for example, you know, whether it's Discord, whether it's simply a quick Google search, whether it's Telegram, I mean, these platforms all exist and all contain that information. The one thing is that with regards to social media, at least parents have some parental controls that are able to be put into place. But in addition to that, there has to be an understanding that parents are aware of the consumption that their children have in the online spaces, right? What are they consuming? And, you know, once they turn 16, it's not like a magic switch suddenly goes off and they're going to be able to navigate these spaces anymore. We know that we need to prepare children for these spaces. And if we, you know, put in this quote unquote ban, is it going to actually equip them to navigate these spaces, or is it simply going to actually push them into darker corners of the internet where perhaps it's even scarier, right?
0: Yeah.
1: And from a protection perspective, if we're able to potentially put in these verification systems for social media, for these bans, why aren't we actually doing more when it comes to taking off the content, the very content that we don't want them to access?
0: So what would you recommend to parents and making sure, you know, they are a safeguard here and making sure they're aware of what their kids are doing online? It's on us nowadays.
1: It is. And, you know, the way I look at it is, and, you know, digital parenting by no means is easy. Again, I'm a parent myself. I've got three of my own that are very much in this world. I very much understand the struggle that parents are facing, especially when their children come home and say, well, everybody has it or everybody's on these platforms. You know, they really consider this to be their lifeline to the world, which again becomes a huge issue. And what we're hearing from Australia, right, is that a lot of parents are saying they're simply bypassing a lot of these social media bans because they're signing their own children up for the social media accounts because they understand that this is very much a way that kids connect with one another, that the way that they communicate. But also, again, there has to be a collective push here that we are all sort of on the same page where, yes, clearly 83% of us, and I would say probably 100% of us, even the 13%, give or take, who said no to the ban, we still all believe that children need to be protected online, that children need to have more protection, and there need to be more supports provided to parents to help them do that. However, I'm going to say that the 13% who probably voted against it aren't because we're opposed to that, but more so are questioning, you know, the industry itself, the age verification industry, perhaps, you know, data protection and all of that. But also its effectiveness in that when we boil it down to what's actually going to be most impactful is what's going to happen in the home. I don't know that legislators are going to be able to be the ones who say what my children should or shouldn't be looking at.
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8: And now the forecast from the AM 800 Weather Center. Mainly cloudy this evening with a 40% chance of showers and risk of a thunderstorm. A windy low of 18 or 64 overnight. Increasing cloudiness tomorrow afternoon with a few showers around, including risk of a thunderstorm. Windy and a high 31, feeling like 35 or 95 Fahrenheit. Clouds tomorrow evening with a 60% chance of showers or thunderstorms across the region and a low 9 or 48.
9: Well, good morning and welcome back to the Kyle Horner Show live from the Staycation Expo at Devonshire Mall. Very busy over here. Still trying to stay focused on very important news stories today that we're focusing on. And thank you so much for all the interaction, even though I'm over here at the mall. Christina doing an amazing job making sure that I know what's happening. I really do appreciate all the help because it is very busy over here. We got Frank's Brewery right beside me, Wolfhead behind me, Nuts for Dates in front of me, some of my favorite locations throughout this community. And it's hard to stay focused because I just want to take in some Nuts for Dates. I just want to take in some drinks, and a lot of listeners do as well. So it's just great to have us out here. Quickly, I will get into some texts on what we've talked about today, and then we will wrap up talking about a great fundraiser that is going on in the month of May. But this text here is saying, Kyle, I appreciate all the info today. We cannot stay quiet on these issues. The city is censoring residents. We just saw that today when it comes to the announcement at Roseland where they were not letting in some of the residents at that announcement. People need to speak up and make your voice heard. Absolutely. And again, that continues our talk when it comes to the FOI and the province of Ontario and really, you know, keeping us in the dark of what's happening over there. Another one, yes, Kyle keeps speaking up. Taxpayer voices matter. These are our hard-earned dollars. It matters where they go. And yeah, you're absolutely right about that. Speaking of that and where your dollars go, what about a great local fundraiser? It's a campaign that asks the community to show us you're brave, and it's back for a third year. Now, the Windsor Cancer Center Foundation, Show Us Your Brave campaign, asks the community to make a pledge, collect donations, and face one of your fears. Now, part of the campaign includes the Brave Day, where individuals rappel the CIBC building in downtown Windsor. That's on Saturday, May 23rd, the month-long campaign begins on May 1st with a goal of reaching $400,000. Christina Bonadonna is a 2026 campaign ambassador. She was diagnosed with breast cancer back in August of 2025 and has undergone lots of appointments, biopsies, and surgeries. Also retired CTV Windsor anchor Jim Crichton and Windsor firefighter Chris Prestu are also campaign ambassadors. The legend Jim Crichton joins me this morning to talk about his story and journey. Always special when I get to talk to Jim. Jim, welcome back to the show. How are you this morning?
10: Morning, Kyle. Brother, great to be on the show. Thank you. I'm in
9: Appreciate you coming on.
10: I'm in Jackson Park at the moment for another announcement. Oh. The Emancipation Day celebration has been announced, and that'll be taking place August 1st in Jackson Park. And they're right now they're unveiling the concept for a stage. along the lines of which the Reverend Martin Luther King Jr. spoke many, many years ago. That old stage burned down, but there's plans to resurrect it this summer. So it's a good news announcement in Jackson Park.
9: I'm glad you brought that up. I actually had multiple texts of asking what was happening at Jackson Park. There's a lot of texts, a lot going on this morning, so I didn't get time to get to them. But, yeah, there you go. For the listeners that have asked about what's happening at Jackson Park this morning, Jim just helped you out. You know, even though you've been retired now for, what, 5 years, you're still keeping us up to date here on what's happening in our community. Listen, I've known you for a very long time, right? Every time I see you, you're so upbeat, positive, but yet you've had your battles. Tell us about your cancer battle and how it began, and how's it going now?
10: You know, I've been looking for a way to frame this. Here's the simple truth, and I'm talking to men here because this is a man's disease. Women have breast cancer, but men are subject to prostate cancer, and it's more common than you think. If we all lived long enough, there'd be some evidence of it in the man's body if we lived to be over 100. Anyway, it was not a factor in my retirement, but I'm a regular. I go to the doctor once a year for a physical. He was concerned about me getting up at night, and what led to a discovery of kind of an enlarged prostate. My doctor referred me to a specialist, and I want to tell the men the importance of a PSA test, Kyle. That is something that is not covered by OHIP. It could be $30, $40, or $50. Please pay that. They will come up with a number, and they will tell you what your PSA is, and that will indicate the state of your prostate. My number started rising, which was not a good thing. That led to a biopsy of the prostate, and that pointed to cancer. They take about 14 core samples, and four of them, in my case, turned up evidence of cancerous cells. We did another one a year later, and it was the same thing. So there was no question that I had cancer in my body. The next thing was how best to proceed, and we can talk about that.
9: Well, can I just ask, too, and yeah, maybe this is a perfect segue for it, without you realizing that, hey, you know what, I'm going pee a lot more, especially in the evening, without you realizing that and then bringing it up to your doctor, would you have known? Like, it goes so unnoticed.
10: No, I wouldn't have, because I felt the same as always. This is a silent killer, or it can be. Now, prostate cancer advances slowly in the body. That's good news. But ultimately, it will become very serious and can go to stage four if you don't do something about it. You know, I'm a fan of classic rock, and I think about the Stones. Time is on my side. Yes, it is. Well, time, gentlemen, is on your side, but you'll have more time to make a decision if you have an early diagnosis. And had I not had that workup, I could be sitting on the couch watching TV or listening to AM 800 and not have a clue that cancer was taking place in my body. I'm like a woman who might have a lump or something. There's nothing to tell a man that he has prostate cancer, nothing outwardly anyway.
9: Mm-hmm. So when you talked to your doctor, was there a game plan right away? Like, you know, we've talked about cancer a lot, right? The two of us, our stories are out there. And it always bugs me when somebody gives me credit because it's like, well, the doctors had the game plan. Like, it was never a death sentence, right? The doctors told us we got to go to chemo or we got to go to radiation. We showed up and we did our parts. You know, we just did what we had to do to survive. Well, did they have a game plan for you? And what was that like?
10: I certainly wasn't in denial about this. Being a man of a certain age, as I told my friend Chris Campbell, you know, as a man, as you get on, you have to have a colonoscopy when you're 50. You should have another one when you're 60. And so it's not out of the realm of possibility that I would have prostate cancer. So I was not thunderstruck by this. I was not crestfallen. I wanted to take it seriously, but again, I had time to act on this. So I spent, you know, I was hot and cold on this for a while. I didn't rush on it, but what I did do was I met with different men who had had prostate cancer, how they treated it. Some had the prostate removed. Others said I had nuclear seed. Others had radiation, and we decided in my case that was the best way to go. I think they'll tell you at the Windsor Regional Cancer Center there are various ways that you can tackle this, and they will decide along with you which one is the best for you. I didn't want nuclear seeds because I'd be radioactive, and we're with our grandchildren every week. I didn't want to be limited in my activities with my grandkids, so we took that off the table. I didn't want a total prostatectomy, that is removal of the organ, because it's not an absolute guarantee that cancer will go away. It's a pretty good marker, but I spoke to one man who said cancer came back after his prostate was removed. Again, I'm not a specialist. Talk to your doctor about this. I'm just telling you what I experienced. I decided I didn't want that. That was an invasive procedure. It wasn't for me. That led to radiation. I'm not talking chemotherapy. I didn't have chemo, but I did have radiation. And what I had, Kyle, was I had a month's worth of radiation between last October and November. It was Monday through Friday. It was easy peasy. I went in at 5 o'clock, but they'll find a time for you. You know me. I'm enough of a Scotsman. I picked 5 o'clock because it was easy to get a parking spot, but I didn't have to pay for it.
9: It's true. It's true. That's a tight parking. It's a tight parking lot over there. No doubt about that.
10: And the parking attendant goes home at 4:30, so I didn't have to pay to park. But they were great. They were great. And the most uncomfortable thing was I had to drink an awful lot of water. That's important. That I guess your belly has to be distended when they put you on the table. They actually put a couple of little tattoos on your belly. You can't see them. But that is so when they put you on the table, they can line you up each time. Because keep in mind, I was there every day, Monday through Friday, for a month. So I just dropped my pants, lay on the table. They focused the beam on me, and I was radiated. 5 minutes, 7 minutes later, I was pulling my pants up and I was on my way home. It was as easy as that. I am on hormone therapy as well, which is not my favorite thing in the world, but it also works in concert with the radiation. My doctor said, I want you to do this, Jim. These two are working together to kill the cancer and get it out of your body. So I feel good, and I followed my doctor's advice. So it's important to follow your doctor's advice.
9: Oh, absolutely. Absolutely. Yeah. I wouldn't be here without my doctors. That is for sure. So you're doing all right?
10: I'm feeling good. I've got a good appetite. Okay. Probably too good an appetite. I wish I was less hungry. I always enjoy. You and I both are foodies, eh? We like our food and drink.
9: Yeah.
10: But that's one of the reasons we're here as far as I'm concerned. And you know, Kyle, Dr. Chris Spiru is my GP, and he's a wonderful doctor. He's very knowledgeable. And he was the one who pointed me in the right direction to a specialist. And he said, you know, if you did nothing, you might live for another 10 years. You probably would. But why risk it? Why risk it? And why settle for 10 years when you might live another 15 or 20? So that's why I decided to move forward, aided by my wife, Patricia, and my daughter, Beth, who really, come on, Dad, you got to do something, you know. So it's the women in our lives are very important, as we all know. They get us moving. It's easy to be a guy and be in denial or maybe booking that appointment with a doctor. I think in a case of something like this, it's very important.
9: Yeah, well said. Okay, so let's get into the campaign here. Show us you're brave. You are ambassador, like I mentioned, in the open. Why did you want to be an ambassador? Why did you want to make sure you were part of this?
10: Well, I'm personal friends with Hawida Kassem. Hawida is terrific, and viewers of the new WI will remember Hawida, along with Devin Pommetier, was co-host, and Bruce Williams was co-host of New Day when it was the morning show on the new WI, later A Channel and A and CTV. And sadly, that program's not with us anymore, but Hawida went from strength to strength and has become a spokesperson. She's CEO, I think, of the Cancer Center. So when she knew that, and this actually, I responded to her on Facebook. I said, Hawida, it's nice talking to you. Did you know that I had been in there? They're very discreet there. Hawida works there. She had no idea that I was going in for cancer treatment. This is the arm's length relationship. So it was only when I volunteered that information, Hawida knew. Later she said, Jim, in as much as you've shared this with me, could I talk to you about being an ambassador because of the profile you enjoy? And Chris Prestu is perfect ambassador because he's a firefighter. They're with us. And Christina Bonadonna, wonderful person as well. She's a school teacher, who was just getting over the shock of her mother's breast cancer when she discovered she had it. So Chris had brain cancer. So there's different kinds of cancers out there. So Hawida put together, a panel of us, each of one representing a major category, if you will. And that's how the three of us became ambassadors. We just had a great breakfast the other day. They're wonderful people and very inspirational.
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3: From the National Newsroom of the Canadian Press, I'm David Augustine. The U.S. Commerce Department has imposed countervailing duties on fresh mushrooms imported from Canada following an investigation into alleged subsidies. Most Canadian mushroom imports will face tariffs of 2.84%, while Camp's Fresh Farms and Farmers Fresh Mushrooms receive separate rates. Mushrooms Canada called the investigation deeply flawed and argued Canadian growers are not benefiting from unfair subsidies. Additional anti-dumping duties on Canadian mushrooms are expected later this month. The former residence of Canada's Consul General in New York has sold after nearly 2 years on the market.
4: A realtor website says the five-bedroom apartment on Park Avenue sold for US $8.05 million on May 11th. Global Affairs Canada hasn't yet confirmed the sale price, but in March it did say it had received an offer on the residence. The apartment was originally listed for US $9.5 million in 2024, with government officials saying it was necessary because the residence needed millions of dollars in renovations. That same year, Global Affairs Canada bought a new apartment. It was located on Billionaires Row and caused backlash in Canada, with conservatives saying the Canadian $9 million purchase was wasteful and opulent. Kelly Malone, the Canadian Press, Washington.
3: 11 Canadians were detained by Israeli forces after boats linked to the Global Samud Flotilla and Freedom Flotilla Coalition were intercepted near Gaza. Organizers say the vessels were part of a mission aimed at challenging Israel's naval blockade and drawing attention to the conditions in Gaza. The detained Canadians include activists and organizers from Montreal, Toronto, and Vancouver. Flotilla participants say some activists planned to begin a hunger strike if detained in order to highlight the treatment of Palestinians in Israeli detention. The Canadian researcher who helped spearhead the creation of the Special Olympics has died at 96.
5: In a social media post, Special Olympics Canada says Frank Hayden passed away on Saturday and is survived by 4 children, 7 grandchildren, and 5 great-grandchildren. Raised in St. Catharines, Ontario, Hayden's research in the 1960s revealed that exercise would be beneficial for people with intellectual disabilities. That contributed to the creation of the Special Olympics by Eunice Kennedy Shriver in July of 1968. Special Olympics provides athletic training and competition for millions of athletes with intellectual disabilities in more than 170 countries. Hayden was a member of Canada's Sports Hall of Fame and appointed a Companion of the Order of Canada. Don Mitchell, the Canadian Press.
3: And in the U.S., negotiators have reached a deal to end the strike on the Long Island Railroad, restoring service for hundreds of thousands of commuters. New York Governor Kathy Hochul said train service is expected to resume Tuesday at noon following an agreement between the Metropolitan Transportation Authority and 5 labor unions. The strike began Saturday after years of stalled contract talks. The strike began Saturday after years of stalled contract talks over wages and health care costs. The Long Island Railroad is the busiest commuter rail system in North America, carrying about 250,000 riders each weekday. This is the Canadian Press. In sports, Alex Newhook's goal at 11:22 of overtime lifted the visiting Montreal Canadiens to a 3-2 NHL victory over the Buffalo Sabres in Game 7 of their second-round playoff series. Philip Deneau and Zachary Bolduc scored in regulation time for the Habs, who advanced to the Eastern Conference Final, where they will take on the well-rested Carolina Hurricanes starting Thursday. Matthew Cleveland had a game-high 22 points and 14 rebounds. Devontae Smart had 21 points and 8 assists. And the Ottawa Blackjacks outlasted the visiting Niagara River Lions 91-85 in Canadian Elite Basketball League action. And Aaron Rye has withdrawn from this week's CJ Cup Bryson Nelson tournament, less than 24 hours after winning his first major at the PGA Championship. He'll be replaced on the field by S.Y. No. Rye closed with a 5-under-65 yesterday for a 3-shot victory to become the first English-born player in more than a century to capture the PGA Championship. From the Canadian Press, I'm David Augustine.
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15: And now the forecast from the AM 800 Weather Center.
8: Windy and down to 18 or 64 overnight under a mainly cloudy sky. Could see a shower or two pop up. Looking ahead to your Tuesday, the heat remains up to 31 for the high, but it's going to feel like 35 or 95. Windy as well as clouds increase with a few showers, including risk of a thunderstorm. For Tuesday evening, clouds, 60% chance of showers or thunderstorms across the region, and a low 9 or 48.
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10: An extra minute of deliciousness to spend with Deb Hutton on a Friday morning. Hello, Deb Hutton.
15: Well, I'm glad we've got extra time because, man, I am wound up with some of the stories you and Joe sent this morning.
16: It's a sweet, sweet Friday!
10: Oh, right. We forgot to declare that it is a sweet, sweet Friday. All the sweeter, I have to say, because it's a long weekend. Do you have any special plans?
15: Yes, I'm going to Mervish with 5 listeners tomorrow and Jim Richards.
10: That is fantastic. Okay, and it's the
15: you
10: Neil
15: and I
10: Diamond
15: did that.
10: Show.
15: It is. You and I did it for Lion King, and it'll be similarly. We'll meet them at the studio. Each of them gets to bring a guest, and we'll have some lunch and an opportunity to get to know our listeners just that much better. And then we'll walk over, hopefully on a nice spring day for a change, and spend the afternoon listening to Neil Diamond songs.
10: Well, and I'll never forget the day we spent because it was fun. The lunch was good. The theater was fantastic. And then you dropped me off, and I discovered the two houses had blown up on my street.
15: Yes, because I couldn't actually drive you to the house. They wouldn't let me down the road.
10: Okay, so listen, let's get to some of these stories that for which you are highly animated. The opposition demanding Doug Ford, and more specifically the Conservative Party, repay taxpayers for the $200,000 penalty for the plane purchase. What do you think?
15: I think there's a lot of people listening to us this morning, John, who are saying, yes, what a great idea. It's a stunt. And just let me put this into some perspective. First and foremost, let me say, I like Mart Stiles, but this is proof why she's not lifting herself and her party off the page. This is why she is not ready to be premier. As my husband always says, she's not ready for prime time after all the years that she's been leader. Just think about what she's saying. So I'm one of the few people who said I wouldn't have advised him as a political advisor to buy the plane because it would use so much political capital. No surprise there. Doesn't make me a genius. I think most people could have said that. But I applauded the premier for actually using the political capital by saying, this is ridiculous. Ontario should have bought this years ago. And the fact that just about every premier in the last decade and a half thought about it, i.e. because it is the right thing to do for the government, but weaseled out, is proof that I thought he was using his political capital. But Mart Stiles called it the gravy plane, and she hounded day after day after day, and she got what she wants. We've discovered the differential for legal bills and for doing your due diligence to make sure that the purchase you've initially made is sound. She now wants the party to pay it back. Well, so I say to you, Mart Stiles, if we're going to start paying for every bad decision a government makes, let's just start racking up the bills. Let's go back to Bob Rae. Let's maybe put some bills on the table of dumb decisions the 5 years of that New Democratic Party cost us. Let's look at Dolly Begum. Mart Stiles, you chose not only a candidate in Scarborough Southwest to run for you provincially, but you made her your deputy leader, and you didn't check out that, in fact, she's a federal Liberal, and just a few months after she was your candidate and won, she's causing taxpayers hundreds of thousands of dollars by causing a by-election. Like, I mean, it's silly. I could go on and on and on, John, about the type of idea she's proposing in saying that the Conservative Party should be paying the differential for this bill, a couple hundred thousand dollars. I'm not dismissing it in terms of a cost. It's a real cost. And one of your panelists yesterday referred to it as double and maybe triple, who knows, maybe quadruple, what a family makes in 1 year. I get it. It was a costly mistake. But this notion that we're going to ask individual politicians or parties to pay for mistakes that cost each of us every day, no. The way we do that is we throw people out. Or, in Mart's case, we never elect her premier. I mean, this is just a stunt to keep this story going at a time when massive education cuts are being made. I agree with them, by the way, don't get me wrong, but a lot of massive education cuts are made in the Toronto District School Board. at a time when the auditor says we're underfunding special education. I mean, I could go on and on and on at natural new democratic topics. And she's saying the PC Party of Ontario should pay for the differential in a plane. It's just silly. So silly and disappointing to me that we don't have better politicians.
10: Okay, but you have to admit, I don't know if you ever advised the Conservatives when they were in opposition, but as opposition politics go, they've got a real piece of red meat here, and so obviously they're not letting go.
15: Well, I spent 5 years of my 10 years in opposition, John, so yes, I did, and I did question period every single day. And we made a conscious decision with Mike Harris to do topic of the day. Didn't mean it was crap and corruption of the day, but topic of the day. And every day, the leaders in the House get two lead questions. One of the few opportunities where media listened to them and not just the government. And the second question of the day was building our economic bona fides, working up to what was ultimately the common sense revolution. So we were actually pretty constructive opposition. Because we knew that to look like a premier in waiting, you had to do more than stand there with your hair on fire.
10: Okay. Listen, there's a bunch of other stuff, as you mentioned. Two major Toronto, well, I'm saying major because of the 25 people on council, I could probably only name six. Two significant Toronto city councillors are moving a motion to have a referendum on the ballot in the mayoral election and city council election next October about Billy Bishop Airport. It's going to be disallowed by the province, but still, it's not a bad move.
15: Yeah, so let's be clear. There's a process in place for referendum and getting questions on the ballot, and the time frame is past due. It's not just Doug Ford saying yay or nay, depending on how he gets out of bed in the morning. So, I mean, we need to be clear about that. This was the other thing that ramped me up this morning on politicians. If Josh Matlow and if Diane Sachs feel so strongly about the Island Airport, then they should become, in their wards, the anti-Island Airport candidate and run on a platform, which we've seen candidates do in the past, run on a full platform that says, if you want to fight for this, in this case against this, then everybody in Josh Matlow's riding, should vote for him, and everybody in Diane Sachs' riding should vote for her. I don't think you'll see them do that, because I'm not convinced that Josh Matlow would actually win his riding in Midtown Toronto if he ran as the anti-Billy Bishop Airport.
10: Well, but that's what they sure can do. I'm pretty sure he would, actually, but anyway.
15: I don't know. He's Midtown. I don't know.
10: Yeah. I just think, you know, I would like to see some sort of a sounding of the people of Toronto, because we've been neutered of our ability to weigh in on this issue. It's been taken over by the province. And so I'd love to see a referendum.
15: Well, I have no problem with the referendum. I don't know how you'd ever get one that makes sense. I'd have no problem with it whatsoever. As you know, it has to become a fairly simple question. And if you ask people simple questions, you'll get a simple answer. By the way, not everybody who has a stake in the Island Airport, are islanders who live down there, I understand, or who live along the waterfront. I mean, I bet there's a lot of people in Mississauga and probably in the Whitby, Oshawa area on the east side of Toronto who have strong feelings about an island airport and wouldn't vote no.
10: Let's see. What else do we have here? Oh, this is perfect for you. Toronto ranked the worst city in Ontario for auto theft.
15: Uh-huh.
10: Well, and I should remind people, you've had two cars stolen.
15: Yes, and touch wood, thankfully not for a few years now, but they were two cars within 4 months of each other. Yeah, I mean, there's a couple of things to these statistics. First and foremost, we're still on the rise. We're not on the rise in Toronto as much as some of our surrounding communities. So I think we rose, I don't know, a couple of 100%. There are communities around us like Richmond Hill and others who have risen in this period of time, I think 2017 to 2024, 700% rise in the number of auto thefts. I mean, that is out of control. And the big piece, aside from the damage it does to you psychologically, is that your insurance rates are sky high. And we thought we had a good insurer, and we thought, you know, we were in good shape, and we've done everything since both the thefts that we should do. We, as you know, John, when you walk by our driveway, we've got clubs on both of our cars. We've got the system that they told us to have in, where it's just etched in the car, and the thieves can't find the hidden things in the car because they don't get activated until the car gets stolen. I mean, we've spent literally thousands of dollars in theft aversion on top of literally thousands of dollars ongoing in increased thefts. I mean, why isn't Mart Stiles on her feet railing about this? Why isn't Josh Matlow on his feet railing about what's happening to his city? It's out of control. It makes our insurance, I mean, talk about affordability issues. Insurance, what's going to happen is people are just going to not insure. They're going to cross their fingers and hope they don't get in an accident or hope they don't get their car stolen. And we know how bad that is.
10: Thanks a lot for this. Good to have you.
15: Thanks, John.
10: That's Deb Hutton. Very passionate early in the morning.
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10: Good morning, Amanda Lang. Good to have you. Happy Friday.
5: Happy Friday.
10: Okay, so tell us about this Ottawa-Alberta carbon deal. And, they've been at loggerheads for so long, mostly under Justin Trudeau, that it's somewhat astonishing that it seems that the Premier and the Prime Minister kind of like each other.
5: Yeah, I mean, can we go that far? I think what we can say is that, not unlike Trump and Xi, there's a kind of a pragmatic understanding that they need to get along. And so this announcement that they've come to terms on industrial carbon pricing is important. Until we see exactly what the details are, it does matter a lot for all kinds of different players where we land on this. But we know Premier Smith was pretty determined to put a cap on it and not let it get too high too fast for the sector out there in order to get a pipeline built. So this was all kind of the plan. And hopefully now we can actually move ahead on the next step, which is, what does another pipeline to the West Coast look like? Where might it be? Because that's going to be a whole other kettle of fish.
10: Meanwhile, we learned this week that Honda is indefinitely suspending its $15 billion electric vehicle plant in Alliston, and that is beyond distressing. Although, I would imagine you've talked to the local mayor. He's very enthusiastic. He says this is a hiccup. This is not the end of the line.
5: Yeah, and I mean, it's important to note Honda's saying this doesn't affect their existing production there. No jobs are being affected immediately. What we're looking at, if we level it up here, John, is the unwinding of industrial strategy, right? The Canadian government doubled down on EV supply chain, and it was too early, or it was the wrong bet. We don't actually even know yet if it's ever going to be the right bet. What we do know is that the world shifted away from policies that would support that, and consumers followed really quickly. We're not buying EVs at the path that we were supposed to, and we're not going to without those policies there. So it just makes sense for major manufacturers to say, we're not building things that people aren't buying. And so this is the latest, but it's a blow because we did put a lot of effort into it. It represented, you know, $15 billion. There were tax dollars that were also at play here. We won't have to spend those. That's the good news. Yeah. Some has been spent, but this is just one, as you know, of many of these kinds of things where we're rolling back the vision that was in place a few years ago.
10: And you're absolutely right. I think it's a point worth emphasizing that the billions of dollars that were announced that were going to be invested in various car companies if they built facilities in Ontario were contingent upon them actually doing so. So it's not a sunk cost.
5: That's right. And it actually, this is one of my big complaints about budgets, actually, is that pre-announced money, they never in the next budget, so next fall, say, hey, there were, you know, $900 million earmarked for a plant that didn't get built, and so now we're going to put it back in this bucket. It just falls to some kind of bottom line for them somewhere and looks like a surplus amount. So it's not super, it does exist, they account for it, but it's always a little bit muddy about where that promise ends up.
10: Okay, and I'm very curious about this story of a company that has moved in to buy in bulk a whole bunch of unsold condos, and apparently this is about to become a trend.
5: I'm curious, too. Now, I was very happy to see it's a Canadian company. In this case, Gesta Group is a Montreal-based company. I say that because U.S. private equity has been buying up a lot of single family homes, actually, but lots of dwellings across the U.S. and they've started to do it in Canada. And that makes me nervous. I don't want big investors owning properties that are right now, a lot of them owned by small investors. In this case, they're buying them. The theory is to turn them into rentals. So the play here is to buy them right way below cost or whatever the previous market was, and then either flip some of them or turn them into to a different type of property. I think in this case, it's a lot of flipping that's going to happen. This is kind of a natural. This is the washing out of a market that has to happen for it, for everybody to kind of move on, get their money out, and move on to the next project. What you need for developers is for them to, as you know, get their money out, settle it at whatever cost so that they can go on to their next project, which they will.
10: But I am curious to see, and there's no predicting what this is going to do to the market, because if people move in and buy in bulk, then obviously that is the supply and demand, or the demand and supply and demand. And, you know, that should actually at least provide a floor for the collapsing condo market, if not lift it.
5: Well, unless what they're doing actually is clarifying a lower price, so it might actually weaken them, this part of the market. The thing I'm intrigued by is they're buying things nobody wants.
10: Yeah.
5: And it doesn't make them more attractive, to be in somebody else's hands. It just changes the market reality of the price of that thing. So will people want them at a lower price? Maybe. Some of these condos were designed not so much to be lived in, but to be sold, if I can put it that way. They were built to be sold to an investor, yeah, without sort of livability in mind. And we have had conversations, I'm sure you have, can they be repurposed in some way? A lot of them it's hard to do that with, but maybe they can, and maybe we can actually reclaim some of this real estate and make it more useful to humans who need it, which would be a good thing.
10: Thanks a lot.
5: Great to chat.
4: This is the best of John Moore.
10: Prime Minister Mark Carney unveiling a, quote, clean, affordable, and reliable electrical strategy for Canada's future. And actually, they have the long range in their eyes. They're looking at a plan that from here to like 2050. Here with his take on this plan is climate change consultant Elliot Capel. Good morning.
2: Good morning, John.
10: Okay, well, let's start with the plan itself, and then we'll get to whether or not this conforms to a climate change strategy. But what are we looking at here? Renewables are part of the mix, but he's not ruling out gas at all.
2: That's correct. Today's announcement represents a big shift. It's part of a broader shift. The focus today is about the doubling of the supply of electricity. And electrification of the economy is fundamental to getting to net zero, because all of our infrastructure, cars, heaters, stoves, they're dramatically more efficient when they're powered by electricity than the fossil fuel equivalents. So this is an important shift. An important technical point in this is that, you know, you're talking about doubling Canada's electricity grid. One thing that's really important for listeners to understand is that we don't actually have a national grid today. We have a series of regional and provincial grids. In many cases, those are connected more north-south with the United States than they are across Canada. So there's an element of this which is also about sovereignty and reliability in making one national grid.
10: One way, of course, to maximize the availability of electricity is to conserve it, not use it in the first place. Is that a part anywhere in this strategy?
2: Yeah, that's been a part of the Canadian strategy for a long time. When you look at any of the progress that we've made or Canadian companies have made over the last 10 years, more than half of it is about using less or being more efficient.
10: And the Prime Minister in his remarks says it's clean, affordable, and reliable. So let's talk about the clean aspect. Your wheelhouse is climate change and, you know, lessening our damaging of the environment. Does this actually meet that threshold?
2: Right. So the counter argument to the doubling of the supply of electricity is that taken as a whole, the overall level of ambition here is a step backwards from a true net zero pathway. What the Prime Minister is saying is, let's aim for something that's good and achievable rather than perfection.
10: Okay, so in terms of your speciality, is that not offensive necessarily, but does that not meet the test?
2: It's a good question. I mean, the meeting the test is a question of time, right? We've pushed out a number of the, like, when the carbon price rises, we've pushed out a number of the goals from, you know, 2035 to 2040 to 2050. There is still time to meet those objectives. And frankly, if we don't get things like transmission infrastructure built, or SMRs built, we're also not going to meet that objective. So it's a complicated basket. I think reasonable people can disagree on it, and the proof will be in the long term.
10: Thank you for this.
2: Thanks, John.
10: Elliot Capel is an energy specialist and a climate change consultant.
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7: The theme I'm seeing across the economy just shows you a city changing. Everything that surrounds this brand, a manifestation of where we are today in technology and how we depend on it so much.
0: Branding and marketing expert, Tony Chapman.
7: So it's an interesting story.
10: So Drake is out today with not one, but three albums, and actually even the whole concept of an album is kind of arcane, but still, he's out with a bunch of new music, and he's drawing international attention because he's had a year-long run-up of stunts in order to draw attention. Tony Chapman, branding and marketing expert, joins us now. Good morning, Tony Chapman.
8: Good morning, John Moore.
10: So we've talked about some of the previous stunts. There was the one that kind of went wrong at the Raptors game because apparently the substance they used to fake ice smelled horrible. But I think the big, you were quite laudatory of the big ice stunt that he did near Young Dundas Square. And now last night he took over the CN Tower. So what's your take?
8: I think the guy's brilliant at branding. You know, everybody sort of questioning, is Drake still relevant? I mean, he came on the scene in a very big way in 2010 and 2011. How many stars continue to capture the spotlight 15 years later? And I think he's done a brilliant job. He understands that his brand's going to go up when the music's hot. It's going to get hot when he's taking on his feuds, that he kind of keeps him in the news. And I think now what he's doing with Iceman is fabulous. Will the sound and the music stay relevant? Will it be something the next generation embraces? That's going to be up for ears to decide. But I, as somebody that understands how to be part of the conversation, there's few that do better than that, Drake.
10: It is funny, though. I mean, you mentioned him obviously drawing attention to his music, and this is just me, but two of the most remarkable artists on the scene these days are artists I just don't dig, and that's Taylor Swift and Drake.
8: Yeah, I agree, but I mean, you know, we're not the target audience.
10: Yeah, I know.
8: So we're so far removed from the nuances and the cultural nuances of Drake and Taylor Swift. I mean, it always surprises me how big she is when you have somebody like Lady Gaga, who to me has the most immense talent. You could see her performing with Tony Bennett to taking over rock and roll shows with the Rolling Stones. But that's just the way music goes. If you've got a great marketing engine, if you've got a huge fan base nowadays, because it's no longer mailing into my fan and hoping they respond. It's all online. So you create this massive fandom. And I think that so much of today's success has to do with your ability to build that brand, build your posse, stay in touch with them, give them things that no one else has so they can share it to their fans. And it becomes this incredible machine that sometimes even masks whether the music really deserves the attention it's getting.
10: So an airline has launched a campaign that I think is ingenious. They're saying World Cup tickets are so expensive. Why not just buy an airline ticket and fly to the country of the team that you're cheering for? Because it's much less expensive.
8: Yeah, it's brilliant. This is WestJet. This could be the best outdoor campaign I've seen in airlines that have ranked in the top five of all time. And it really deals with the economy today. So you've got this on the left side of the board is you can watch Portugal at FIFA. They don't have the FIFA rights. So it just says watch Portugal, $3,400, which is where the scalping tickets are right now, or fly to Portugal for $700. And it really just makes you realize, am I going to spend $7,000, $10,000 to go see my team live? Or am I better off going flying to that country, spending less, enjoying a week or two holidays? And you know what? Watch the game with a bunch of Portuguese people when you're there. So I think it's just that WestJet absolutely has nailed it. How stupid we pay for the sense to say we were there and how little it is to fly there.
10: And Joe Cristiano is telling me apparently it's not WestJet. It's which one? Air Transat? Okay.
8: Oh, sorry. Yeah. Air Transat. Sorry. I often mix those two airlines up, which is a branding issue in its own way. But, you know, it's such a brilliant campaign, and it's going to really remind people that You know, the people that have a lot of money often spend it on frivolous things, and people that don't have a lot of money really value things. And I think this billboard in some ways is also a demonstration of the decay economy, those that have and those that have little.
10: Susan Delacour wrote a really interesting book where she said politicians and parties, but mostly politicians these days, are actual brands. They're not just like, this is a political figure. They're a brand. This is what they stand for. This is what their sort of sensibility and ethos are. So saving the brand of politicians, some of whom may be in trouble, Ford, Polyev, and Chow, Mark Carney at the moment,

0: in flight syndrome, and we go in there, and everybody around it likes who we like, and they validate everything we say, and then our only task is to hate the other person. And politicians and political parties are extremely good at doing this. I would say the liberal machine is the best political machine ever invented, the Canadian liberal machine, and they have an ability to bring you in and to absolutely reach out to your pain points, your anxiety, your frustrations, and take the spotlight away from them and cast it on the other people. Hence why I think Carney stays in the spotlight as Rose never seems to fade. And everybody else that the really, in many cases that the liberals are against, are go the other way. And I think it has to do with digital content and their ability to fly fish in the right story at the right time, just when you're feeling the most pain, and saying it's their fault or I'm here to fix it.
1: Thanks a lot, Tony. You have a great weekend.
0: You as well, my friend. Chat soon.
1: That is Tony Chapman. If you like what you hear, he has a podcast called Chatter That Matters. Coming up in the next half hour, we've got some stars. Siobhan Morris, Queen's Park Bureau Chief for CTV, is going to be here for news from Queen's Park, including how the plane controversy just doesn't go away. Now, that could just be because the opposition won't shut up. Maybe people have moved on. And Amanda Lang, CTV News Chief Financial Correspondent, is on the case today as well, including one of the week's big stories, the confirmation that Honda is pulling the plug on an electric car plant in Alliston.
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1: So I know that any tracking of a disease outbreak gives people PTSD owing to COVID, but I think we also have to take measure when it comes to the hantavirus outbreak. We have 26 additional people in Canada who are connected by air travel to the ship where the outbreak started. And actually, the outbreak started in that ship, apparently, because there were two people who were on some sort of a vacation, and they were bird watching, and they were exposed to mouse fecal matter, and that's the source of hantavirus. And then they got on the ship, and I think those two people actually ended up dying. And then there were various other people who were infected or just exposed. But the 26 additional people in Canada have been not publicly identified, but they're known to health authorities, and they have actually not even been directed to self-isolate. But we have people in Canada who are in isolation now, and one of the problems with hantavirus is that it has a long incubation period, so you got to isolate for like 42 days. But health authorities insist they've got this well in hand. And I know there were a lot of people who grieved the process and the shutdowns and all of the public health measures that came to bear during COVID, and they're already saying, see, this is the World Economic Forum is conspiring once again. But at the moment, nobody's telling you to even mask, let alone self-isolate or work from home.
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17: And now the forecast from the AM 800 Weather Center. Mainly cloudy overnight with a 40% chance of showers and risk of a thunderstorm. A windy low of 18 or 64. For your Tuesday ahead, increasing cloudiness in the afternoon with a few showers, including risk of a thunderstorm. The heat is going to stick around up to 31 for the high, feeling like 35 or 95 Fahrenheit. And cloudy Tuesday evening with scattered showers or thunderstorms and a low 9 or 48.
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19: Sweet, sweet Friday. Absolutely sweet. 12 degrees already. Finally. Because yesterday was a little on the brisk side. We've arrived at more seasonable temperatures, and the weekend looks pretty good. And it's a long weekend, as a matter of fact. We'll be bringing you some special programming through the weekend, and especially on Monday. And I hope that you enjoy the whole thing, except for those people who can't stand fireworks and obsess either about the disturbance it may cause to some people and the upset for pets. But aside from that, it's going to be a glorious weekend, I think, to celebrate Victoria Day. Or in Quebec, I'm trying to remember what they call it now. It was renamed after an individual. Do you remember, Joe Cristiano?
20: No, I was going to call it Patriots Day.
19: I think they have called it Patriots Day, but no, it's named after a guy who actually is regarded as sort of, you know, one of the originators of Quebecois pride and independence, when in fact his one sole contribution was to launch an attack on some indigenous people. And he threw a barrel full of gunpowder that had been set to explode, and it came back and killed him. So.
20: Is Dollard?
19: Dollard des Ormeaux. You are absolutely correct. All right, enough of that nonsense. AI is just transforming absolutely everything. and it is having a blowback effect on some people. You may have come across the story. It was profiled, I think, in the New York Times, but there was a man who was deluded in an exchange with AI into thinking that he had a unique mathematical theory, and he became absolutely obsessed with it, and it consumed his life. Then there are people who end up in romances with people who don't exist, who are generated by AI. There are people who are doing therapy through AI, and they're not actually interacting with a human either. This has led to people who become victims of AI delusions. Etienne Brisson is creating something called the Human Line, which is a support group for people who fall victim to AI delusions. It's nice to have you. Good morning.
5: Hi, John. Nice to be here.
19: Okay, so first of all, how common is this that it needs a support group?
5: Yeah, it's difficult to know, right? The right number, like the exact number. If we look at just AI usage, overall, there's over 2 billion users across the world. And if we look at OpenAI's own number, which were in October of last year, they were telling that 0.07% of their users were experiencing manic episode or like discussing psychotic ideas weekly, which amounts to like 600,000 if we look just at OpenAI's numbers. So we can expect like high 100,000 or like low millions of people being affected.
19: Are these people who would normally expect to experience mental health issues, or is AI the cause of them?
5: Great question. It's difficult to know, right? Once again, we don't have all the research, but in our group, we're 450 people in 31 different countries now, and the vast majority are over 30 years old and no previous mental health history. So for a lot of people, this is kind of their first episode, which was kind of did with AI, but it's difficult to know if they would have this episode or not without it.
19: And I have to presume that if you're the person who's created this help, that you were a victim of AI. Is that the case?
5: Not personally, but my family member, uncle in his 50s, no previous mental health history, started using ChatGPT a lot to write a book initially. And throughout their conversation, the subject quickly shifted, and he was beginning to be convinced his AI was sentient at one point. And he was so convinced that after 7 days of interacting with it, he had to be hospitalized in a mental health facility for the first time in his life in his 50s. And after reading those conversations, I was shocked and decided to launch the Human Line.
19: Okay, so what can this help group do? Because obviously it's like alcoholism. You got to realize you have a problem before you seek help.
5: Yeah, I think it's a great comparison actually to Alcoholics Anonymous. It's kind of like just a place to get support, but also to prevent kind of relapse as well. Because what happens in those situations, often it's you chat with the chatbot 24/7, there's quick response, you're used to kind of those big response, those stimulating response. So when you have a support group where you're talking to real people, it can really help with first the shame, but also just, you know, relapse as well and feel empowered as well to share your story and make a difference.
19: Thank you for this. Fascinating stuff.
5: Absolutely. Thank you, John.
19: Etienne Brisson is the creator of something called The Human Line.
7: This is the best of John Moore.
19: An especially sweet, sweet Friday,
10: it's
19: I
10: think. It's a sweet, sweet Friday!
19: Thank you. For multiple reasons. One, some of the news is fun this morning. I think Drake launching his 3 albums is absolutely fantastic. And, you know, much like Prince or Bruce Springsteen or reel off a few artists, even David Bowie for New Lower Manhattan, you know, they're kind of totems for their city. And they're definitely celebrities and they attract a lot of attention. And so Drake launching his 3 albums from Toronto, from the CN Tower, our city's most major icon, is kind of cool stuff. Here's a conversation with some of the fans who gathered last night to watch the whole thing, where they used projections, or actually, as one reporter said, projectiles. No, projections to turn the stem of the CN Tower into ice, which is in keeping with Iceman, which is the name of the new album, or at least one of the three.
10: We knew he was doing something big. Literally, like, last minute, the second that thing was posted, we were downtown. Honestly, like, even though it was just fireworks, I don't care if nothing happens, just being here with everyone, that's, like, the fun of it. That's the fun of being a Drake fan in Toronto. Honestly, I think Drake makes Toronto, let's be real. Like, I feel like not only does he represent the city, but he loves the city, and, like, you know that through his lyrics, you know that through the fans, and I feel like he has a really loyal fan base. Like, I really think it brings community within the city, and that's one of the best parts of being a Drake fan in Toronto. I'm writing my MCAT, but freak that. Like, I will be doing that. All day tomorrow, I'll be listening on repeat, dissecting the lyrics, because Drake is, like, a lyricist, whatever it's called. I don't know. But, yeah, definitely, like, that's my plan for tomorrow, all day, even tonight.
19: And you know what? It's kind of fun that people can be so excited about something. I won't say that doesn't matter, because it's a contribution to the pop pantheon, but that people can be animated about stuff like that. The same way that people were all excited when the Beatles finally came to North America. Or, you know, think of, there's countless pop culture things. Actually, there's one, and people were very emotional about it, but perhaps not happy. Tragically Hip, if you can believe it, the Tragically Hip concert that pretty well all of Canada watched. I mean, 11.7 million Canadians were tuned in to the final concert that took place in Kingston. And this was in anticipation of the retirement and following death of the lead singer for the Tragically Hip. And, you know, Gord Downie, obviously. And that was 10 years ago. So the reason why I'm talking about this morning is it was announced this week there will be a live album that will capture performances from the very final tour. And it'll be released on the 21st of August, and then they're going to rebroadcast that concert. I'll always remember having watched it, because it was just so fitting for the final Tragically Hip concert. I was actually up near Parry Sound at a friend's cottage, which is on a lake. And, you know, so we're sitting there in a typical Ontario cottage, and on an August night, watching the final performance, which was an extraordinarily emotional experience for an awful lot of Canadians.
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3: From the National Newsroom of the Canadian Press, I'm David Augustine. The Embassy of China in Canada says Conservative MP Michael Chong crossed a red line by visiting Taiwan this week. Chong said Canada does not take direction from foreign governments on where MPs can travel and described Taiwan as a democracy facing authoritarian threats. China's embassy urged Canada to avoid interfering in what Beijing considers internal affairs under its One China policy. Chong's visit comes months after Prime Minister Mark Carney traveled to China to establish a new strategic partnership. The U.S. has put countervailing duties on fresh mushrooms grown in Canada following a U.S. Department of Commerce investigation, which the Canadian industry has called deeply flawed. Here's Canadian press reporter Lisa Laporte.
4: The change posted in the Federal Register Monday will slap most fresh mushrooms with tariffs of 2.84%. Separate anti-dumping duties are expected to be added later this month. The preliminary commerce investigation says Canadian mushroom producers received unfair government subsidies.
3: Mushrooms Canada CEO Ryan Koslag said last week that Canadian growers haven't engaged in unfair trade practices and producers are not receiving special treatment, noting the North American mushroom industry is deeply integrated. Newly released documents show Andy Fillmore met with an Uber lobbyist one day before delaying a council vote on stricter oversight for ride-hailing drivers. The proposed bylaw changes would have required ride-hailing drivers to submit background checks directly to the municipality, similar to taxi and limo drivers. The documents reveal Uber argued Halifax already had some of the strictest ride-hailing safety rules in Canada and opposed further changes. The records were obtained through Nova Scotia's Freedom of Information Law because Halifax does not have a lobbyist register. Despite some pockets of Canada going on a home building tear last year, the Business Council of Canada warns the country is not on pace to restore housing affordability. The group's vice president of policy, Marc Desarmeaux, says that outside Ontario, Canadian provinces saw their fastest pace of housing starts ever in 2025. He argues that Ontario will need to pick up the pace and other provinces will have to sustain their momentum to hit the Liberal goals of doubling the pace of home building in the next decade.
5: Because the depth of this challenge is huge. And if you look at the CMHC numbers for what level of home building is needed to return to affordability.
3: A spokesperson for Housing Minister Gregor Robertson tells the Canadian press the Liberals are sticking to their election pledge to double home construction after the Parliamentary Budget Officer flagged the promise was missing from the spring economic update. And pop star Shakira has been acquitted in a tax fraud case in Spain. Court documents from Madrid show the government was ordered to return more than $88 million in wrongly imposed fines. Now, the ruling is linked to a dispute over the 2011 tax year in which Spanish authorities failed to prove the singer was a resident of Spain. This is the Canadian press. In sports, Rebecca Leslie's goal with 56 seconds left in the third period lifted the Ottawa Charge to a 2-1 victory over the visiting Montreal Victoire to trim their deficit in the best-of-five Professional Women's Hockey League Walter Cup final. Peyton Hemp also scored for the Charge, who trailed the series 2-1. Haley Skamura gave the visitors a 1-0 lead with a goal at 7:32 of the third period. Game 4 is Wednesday. Porter Martone had a goal and an assist. Sidney Crosby had 4 assists, and Canada defeated Denmark 5-1 for its third straight win at the Ice Hockey World Championship. Gabriel Vilardi, Denton Matejchuk, Ryan O'Reilly, and Parker Weatherspoon also scored for Canada, with Macklin Celebrini dishing out 2 assists. The 3-0 Canadians lead Group A and will next face Norway on Thursday. And Cody Bellinger and Jazz Chisholm Jr. each hit 2 home runs in the bottom of the 7th inning off reliever Yariel Rodriguez to erase a 5-3 deficit and give the New York Yankees a 7-6 win over the Toronto Blue Jays. From the Canadian Press, I'm David Augustine.
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1: And now the forecast from the AM 800 Weather Center. Windy and down to 18 or 64 overnight under a mainly cloudy sky. Could see a shower or two pop up. Looking ahead to your Tuesday, the heat remains up to 31 for the high, but it's going to feel like 35 or 95. Windy as well as clouds increase with a few showers, including risk of a thunderstorm. For Tuesday evening, clouds, 60% chance of showers or thunderstorms across the region, and a low 9 or 48.
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0: From the heartland of America and the gateway to the West, good morning, good evening, wherever you may be across the nation, around the world. I'm George Norrie, and this is Coast to Coast AM. Later tonight, thriving with anxiety. Here's what's happening. 5 people dead in San Diego. 3 people, including a security guard, were killed in a shooting at San Diego's largest mosque. 2 teenage suspects were found dead in a car near the Islamic Center of San Diego. They appear to have died from self-inflicted gunshot wounds. One of the suspects apparently took firearms from their parents' home, left a suicide note that contained writings about racial pride. Hate speech was also scrawled on one of the weapons. Sad story there. President Donald Trump said that the United States is holding off on a planned attack on Iran that had been scheduled for Tuesday, citing what he described as serious negotiations involving key Middle Eastern allies. With more on today's story, here's Tom Danheiser.
1: Well, not quite yet. President Donald Trump says he had been preparing to resume attacks on Iran tomorrow, almost 6 weeks after a ceasefire took effect, but will hold off at the request of Qatar, Saudi Arabia, and the UAE. Iran has reportedly sent new peace proposal to the U.S., though both sides have previously exchanged proposals that have been rejected. Mr. Trump will reportedly hold a Situation Room meeting with his national security team on Tuesday to discuss his next steps. Meanwhile, Pakistan offered assurances that it will work through diplomatic channels to ease tensions in the region, with Pakistan Foreign Ministry spokesperson Tahir Andrabi telling reporters in Islamabad, "The clock on diplomacy has not stopped. The peace process is working." And oil prices climbed about 3% to a 2-week high in volatile trade on Monday as worries over supply disruption continue. Brent futures for July delivery rose 2.6% to settle at $112.10 a barrel, while U.S. West Texas Intermediate crude for June delivery rose 3.1% to $108.66. George?
0: Thank you, Thomas. We'll see what happens tomorrow. A federal jury ruled against Elon Musk in his lawsuit accusing OpenAI, the company, of abandoning its not-for-profit roots, finding that neither the tech company nor the CEO, Sam Altman, could be held liable in the matter because Musk waited too long to bring the case. Musk was a co-founder of OpenAI back in 2015, but left the artificial startup in 2018 after he was unable to persuade its lenders to have OpenAI merge with Tesla or create a for-profit entity led by him to attract the investment needed to meet the company's technological needs. In his lawsuit, Musk accused OpenAI of violating its founding mission as a not-for-profit to develop AI for the benefit of humanity, when the startup created for a profit entity back in 2019. Well, we all know about those annoying little CAPTCHAs, right? They're used to try to determine if you're humans when you're online, when we access some websites. But AI is rendering them far less effective these days, and now convincing fake CAPTCHAs are spreading malware. Let's check in with our expert, Lauren Weinstein, on how we should deal with this one, Lauren. Another misfit here, Lauren.
2: Yeah, here we go again. We've all seen these CAPTCHAs, the online website access mechanisms that try to determine if we're human or actually some sort of automated robot system. These are designed to try control access to and potential abuses of websites by spam robots, for example. The term was coined around 2003 and stands for, completely automated Turing test to tell computers and humans apart. I love that. The actual concept is around 6 years older than that. The older types require the user to identify distorted or otherwise obscured letters, numbers, words, or whatever. And while in theory these are supposed to be easy for a human to do and hard for an automated system trying to access websites, many people have found them difficult in practice, sometimes including me, and have to try again and again to get a challenge that they can actually answer correctly. This is even worse for visually impaired users who often have to resort to audio-based alternative challenges with distorted audio that can be even harder to identify. Eventually, the biggest CAPTCHA network was acquired by Google and rebranded as ReCAPTCHA, giving them access to the related CAPTCHA activity data from an enormous number of sites and users. CAPTCHAs of various types have continued to advance, of course, with fewer of the traditional challenge type and more that employ ongoing user activity data that simplifies to the common I'm not a robot box to click on, or even systems where you don't need to click on anything or reply with anything. The systems automatically decide if they think you're human either immediately or after you wait for a number of seconds for the system to analyze your ongoing behavior. Sometimes when you fail CAPTCHAs, you're presented with a matrix of little images, and you're supposed to click the ones that include traffic lights or cars or some other category of items, which can be quite annoying and sometimes quite difficult to do properly. Something that most people probably don't realize is that some challenge response CAPTCHA systems are used to advance AI machine learning systems, with the human replies to the CAPTCHAs being used as training data. But now we've come pretty much full circle, because as AI systems have advanced, they've increasingly rendered many kinds of CAPTCHAs less and less effective, since AI systems can respond to CAPTCHA challenges and emulate human activity with ever greater accuracy. So the ability to tell the difference between actual humans and non-humans trying to use these sites rapidly declines. Even worse, fake CAPTCHAs have now become a popular vector for distributing malware onto user systems. A typical way this works is that you see the I'm not a robot type of prompt, and when you click it, you get a response saying you need to take additional steps to be verified by entering specific individual keyboard control characters and perhaps also other characters in a particular sequence. This is a giant red flag. No legitimate CAPTCHA will ever require a strange keyboard sequence of this sort. Without getting into details here, if you ever see a response like enter these specific characters after clicking on a CAPTCHA, you should close the page immediately and then clean out your system clipboard. Do not paste your clipboard unless you've cleaned it out first by copying something innocuous into it. Otherwise, you may trigger a malware download that was the payload of that fake CAPTCHA. The CAPTCHA saga is a great example, and a particularly depressing one, of the law of unintended consequences. Systems originally developed to try protect websites get used to train AI systems that then advance to the point where the AI systems seriously jeopardize that protection and even help to turn websites, often unknowingly, into distribution hubs for damaging malware. Yet another technology battle that is likely to keep getting worse, and as usual, internet users are trapped in the middle of the fight.
0: Thank you, Lauren. We'll talk to you next week. Those CAPTCHAs are annoying sometimes. As tick activity increases, experts advise taking extra care before spending time outdoors. Emergency room visits for tick bites have reached their highest levels of this time of year since 2017. Several regions of the United States are seeing increased tick activity due to warmer temperatures. An estimated 476,000 people receive treatment for Lyme disease each year, making it the most prevalent tick-borne illness in the U.S. Here's Seth Shostak from the SETI Institute with his weekly report on what's up in the sky. Seth, what do you got for us?
3: Well, I've got dimethyl sulfide for you, George. I know it sounds like some evil food additive, perhaps a gas. Does it? I don't know. Perhaps a gas found in truck exhaust. But it's neither of those things, and it may help us find extraterrestrial life. Dimethyl sulfide is a compound composed, as the name says, of carbon, hydrogen, and sulfur. You may have made it in your high school chemistry lab. We certainly did in our lab, making the entire lab smell like rotten eggs. But you might not expect to detect dimethyl sulfide in the atmospheres of faraway planets, because the ultraviolet light from that planet's home star would break it up. And there probably aren't many high school pranksters out there either. But if there's life on that planet, even single-celled life, that life could be continuously replenishing the dimethyl sulfide. And consequently, we might actually find it with our telescopes. The point is, that might be a telltale indicator of life, microbial life, admittedly, not bug-eyed aliens, but it would still be a major, major discovery. Well, it turns out there's a planet about 120 light years away, somewhat larger than Earth, called K2-18b, catchy name, which seems to have dimethyl sulfide in its air. The detection, incidentally, was made with the James Webb Space Telescope. Now, some astronomers were skeptical of this detection, being unable to find the telltale gas themselves, but with new observations, they're more certain that there's dimethyl sulfide or its chemical cousin, dimethyl disulfide, in that world's air. Okay, George, the jury's still out. then the importance of this story, to my mind, is that it shows how scientists now have the means to find even microscopic life on planets trillions of miles away. Trillions of miles away. And doing so, of course, would be big news. So bottom line, George, rotten eggs might mean extraterrestrial life.
0: I love it. Seth, we'll talk to you next week. Thanks for bringing us some great stories. Is the end near? In a moment, G. Edward Griffin joins us to talk about that possibility next on Coast to Coast AM.
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0: And welcome back to Coast, George Norrie with you, G. Edward Griffin back with us, internationally acclaimed writer and documentary film producer with many successful titles to his credit. He has dealt with such diverse subjects as the archaeology, ancient earth history, the Federal Reserve System, terrorism, internal subversion, the history of taxation, the U.S. foreign policy, the Supreme Court, and the United Nations. His best-known works are The Creature from Jekyll Island, and The World Without Cancer, and here he is back on Coast to Coast. Mr. Griffin, welcome, my friend. How you been?
13: Well, I've been good, George, and thanks for having me back. It's always a pleasure.
0: You are always requested by people who call in on some of my open line nights. They think the world of you, my friend.
13: Amazing, isn't it?
0: What's new with you?
13: Like my books, I guess, and that's always a surprise to me, because when I write those bloody things, I think, you know, who wants to read all this heavy stuff? But to my amazement and quite a bit of delight, I find that there are a lot of people who really care about what's going on in the world. So it works out for me fine.
0: And speaking of books, you've got a new one coming up called The Human Manifesto, An Idea Whose Time Has Come. When can we see that?
13: Well, thanks for mentioning that. Actually, this is the first time I have agreed to talk about that openly and to some extent if we want to. I've been working on the thing for quite a while. And in fact, it's embarrassing. I wrote the first probably 7 pages of it on the day after 9/11. I was all fired up over the terrorist attack on two buildings in America, and like everybody else, I didn't really know anything about it, but it was quite alarming, and I could tell that it was going to change our world. So I started to write what I thought would develop out of that. And by the way, it's quite rewarding to go back and look at that manuscript from that date, because, and again, amazingly, everything I said turned out to be true, even though it was widely poo-pooed by a lot of people at the time. But anyway, I've been working on the book, George, for a long time, and with the passage of months and now quite a few years, I've come to the realization that much of what I was going to talk about is still very important, but not as important as so many things that have developed since that time. And I came to the conclusion a few months ago that I had better revamp my whole concept of what I was going to do if I wanted anybody to like my book, because they would say, who cares about 9/11, you know, and things back in that day? Well, that's old history. We all know about that. And everybody's dead that had anything to do with it, so, or not everybody, of course, but a lot. So let's get on with the new age. So I made the decision a few months ago to change the direction entirely and pick it up kind of in current time. And boy, is that a different book than I had intended to write. And believe it or not, I'm getting excited about it as I get deeper into it and realize how tightly it fits with so many things that I've been working on over the years. So anyway, to make a long story short, and not to bore anybody too much more than that, with these shows like you have, you always ask the poor people that have to be on your shows, you want to know what kind of questions to ask, what we're going to talk about. Well, that's embarrassing, because sometimes I don't even know what I'm going to talk about until I have a good question asked of me. But so you made me think about it this time. What am I talking about? And I came to the idea of talking about something that has a very, I think, is the most important thing in our political and social world today. A most important thing to understand that we do not understand. When I say we, I'm talking about the average person who's, you know, reading the daily news and going to his job every day and looking at Dancing with the Stars at night. I have a feeling that so many of us, as in the past, have always gotten sort of a jaundiced picture of what's going on in the world. We think we know because we listen to the news, but it turns out 5 or 10 years later that our original ideas were totally wrong. And one of the things right now that really is bothering me a lot, and I think it's going to be the theme of the first chapter in my new book. Now, first of all, the book, is, as you correctly identified, is going to be called The Human Manifesto. You know, The Human Manifesto, an idea whose time has come.
14: Mm-hmm.
13: And the general theme is that, isn't it amazing that when you look at history, you find that all of this, at least the modern history, all of the modern tyrants of time, I'm talking about Joseph Stalin, I'm talking about Karl Marx and Vladimir Ilyich Lenin, and, you know,
14: And Hitler, you got to put
13: And Hitler, yeah, Mein Kampf. They've all got their manifestos. They declared their belief systems in great detail, and that's how they amassed so many followers. They had people who were really quite up to date on the theory and the ideologies of these people. They have their manifestos. And it occurred to me some time ago, wasn't it amazing that most Americans have no manifesto? They don't even know what they believe. They believe in America. They think, well, America is a great country. It's the greatest country in the world. You can say that over and over again, but is it true? I think it was. Not necessarily today, but sure, I thought I was born into the world's greatest nation. And I think to a large extent I was. But what I did not know is the degree to which corruption had already crept into the system even as I was born. And that was quite a few years ago. But it occurred to me that since that time that I became concerned about what's going on in the world, why, a lot of people have said, well, what are you worried about? Nothing can happen to us. The rest of the world might fall apart, but America's solid, right? And I said, well, what do you think it takes for liberty? What do you believe in? And blow me down, nobody could really tell me what they believed in. I said, well,
14: right,
13: I'm Republican or I'm a Democrat or something like that. And I would say, well, okay, what does that mean? Well, every person I asked had a different definition, and they didn't know. And I said, well, what does it take to have liberty or freedom? And they say, the Constitution. And they say, yeah, the Constitution, that's it. And I would say, well, great. What is it about the Constitution that makes it so great? Well, the freedom of speech, that's it. Yeah, freedom of speech. Well, why is that important? And they don't know. And it occurred to me over and over again in the very, very strongly a few months ago, again, a realization that one of the reasons I think that America and the Western countries of the world have been losing to this global growth of an oligarchy that's determined to take away their liberties and control them like robots is because the people of the world have no idea of what they commonly believe or if they believe in anything. So it occurred to me that I've been very concerned and very interested in that very topic for a long time. Maybe that should be what I'm going to write about. And that's what I changed my mind to do. And I'm not going to talk very much at all about 9/11, but I'm going to start that book with a chapter that's got an interesting title, and I think you just mentioned it a moment ago, and that is The End is Near. But the rest of the title is, Or Is It?
14: And with a big question mark, right?
13: Yeah, with a big question. Now, what's my idea behind that? George, you know, I've been giving speeches before patriotic groups, that's one of the names they have for it, for, 60 years. I've had thousands and thousands of people ask me questions afterwards, you know. What about this? What do you think about that? What do you think about the Federal Reserve? What's going to happen next? And so forth. Never once in my whole time did I ever hear any person ask me, well, Mr. Griffin, what do you got up your sleeve as a plan of how to win against the enemy? How are we going to win this battle?
14: Stay with us, G. Edward Griffin. We're going to come back and chat more with you about your upcoming work. And we'll be back in a moment on Coast to Coast AM.
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8: 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I met Father Paul. 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I didn't know anything about that, but he loved me, showed me love, showed me kindness, showed me respect, taught me everything. I spent 22 years with him, and my wife died, and we have 4 kids together, and I was responsible. I was the only one left, and I didn't run. I stayed with them. The only thing I could do was love them, and that's what I did. 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And when they're hurting, they call me. That's the biggest gift I got, which is from being a prisoner to being a loving father, which is what I always wanted.
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10: And now the forecast from the AM 800 Weather Center. Mainly cloudy overnight with a 40% chance of showers and risk of a thunderstorm. A windy low of 18 or 64. For your Tuesday ahead, increasing cloudiness in the afternoon with a few showers, including risk of a thunderstorm. The heat is going to stick around up to 31 for the high, feeling like 35 or 95 Fahrenheit. And cloudy Tuesday evening with scattered showers or thunderstorms and a low 9 or 48.
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1: And welcome back. George Norrie, along with G. Edward Griffin. We're talking about the future of the world. We'll take calls with him next hour here on Coast to Coast. G. Edward, the subtitle of that chapter, of course, is The End is Near, or Is It? What do you think of the or is it part?
2: Well, that's where the good part comes in. It depends on us to a large extent. But the first thing that we have to understand is the us part of that equation means us. It means not just the population. It means you and me and so forth. And I guess what I'm driving at here, and I don't want to take too much time explaining it, but it's something that everybody knows. Napoleon said it pretty well. He said, the purely defensive is doomed to defeat. And you know, that goes in and out one ear and out the other. And say, oh, yeah, that sounds sure pretty defensive. You can't win a basketball game or a football game or any other kind of a game unless you have a defense backed up by an offense. But when it comes to politics and world events, and you look at this battle between the forces of tyranny and global slavery, and I use that word advisedly because I think that's where we're headed. We're in a world war of great proportions, real war, more so than ever before in history. But it's not so much a military war, although it has those appearances from time to time, more, in my opinion, more as theater to keep us afraid than actually a real war. I think it's greatly orchestrated for fear purposes. And the whole idea is to scare the hell out of people. One thing is happening. Wars are happening. Famine's going to happen. There's rioting in the streets. The electricity may go off. Who knows what's going to happen? Another virus has arisen. How about that? It's all we can hear in our news now about this strange new virus. They're going to try the same old fear stuff that they did with COVID. And you think, well, everybody's afraid. And that's what I said earlier in my talk here this evening. No one has ever asked me how we win. Everybody's concerned with how do we survive? How do we hide? No one has any idea of a counterattack or an offensive battle of their own. How do we hide? How do we survive? And I'm here to tell you that if we don't change that, the worst predictions that you can possibly think of are going to happen. And I hate to say it. It's a very negative thing. I can break up a lot of good cocktail parties with stuff like this, but it's true. And if we don't come to face to face with the fact that we better have a plan of action for victory and not just how we're going to hide or maybe survive when all the lights go out, then we lose everything. So now
1: But you're not talking about annihilation of the opponent, are you?
2: No. That's the whole thing. The annihilation of the opponent is not necessary. All we have to do is get the opponent out of government. It's that simple. It sounds like, oh, what do you mean in government? Well, I mean in government. I mean in the big corporate structures as well. What we don't realize today, and this is where my book is going eventually, that government today is not just governments as we used to think of them. These are now administrative systems. They're half government. They're private enterprise. Who's really running the show in America today? If you know what you're talking about, you know it's the banks. It's those who control the money system and the credit system. The banks control the corporations and the manufacturing. Who gets this and who gets that? Who gets the money? Who gets elected even because the money determines the advertising for the newspapers and television stations who advertise candidates and paint black or white on a candidate and determine to a large extent who gets elected? The forces of power against the average American today and other countries as well is not necessarily just government. It's everywhere. It's an ideology. It's called collectivism. And this thing we call the deep state, we have to define the word state. Is state just government? Not so. The real state is a conglomeration. It's an oligarchy of business people, government officials, military officials, even some religious officials. I mean, this is something we've never seen in history before. And I think most of your listeners are aware of that, George, but they're kind of afraid to talk.

0: talk about it because it sounds kind of wacky. It sounds kind of extreme because our establishment media never talks about it. The educational system never talks about it. So if nobody talks about it on, you know, in the mainstream, maybe it's not even real. But we know it is real. And so that's what I'm talking about in this book. For the first time, I'm going to attempt to put together the whole picture of this oligarchy and the fact that the real enemy is not just in the government or just in the deep state. It is around us. And it's not the Jews, it's not the white people, not the black people, it's not the Chinese, it's not the Israelis, it's not the people in the Middle East. You know, it's no group like that. These are collectivists, and they come from all walks of life, all races, all nations, all ages, all lifestyles. The group of people that are really against are a group of people who believe in the ideology of collectivism. They're all the same, and we find them in both political parties in every country. It's collectivism versus individualism. Now, I'm throwing a lot out here, and people are saying, whoa, whoa, whoa, I'm sure. But this is what it's all about. No one has ever put it all together, and I'm the stupid one that thinks I'm going to maybe success in trying to
1: do
0: it.
1: Well, let me ask you this. Since you were working on all of this, the Iranian situation has festered.
0: Yes.
1: The Iranian people, by and large, love America. They're hardworking, dedicated people. Their governments are evil. They've oppressed. They've sponsored terrorism. They've yelled death to America. They killed their own people for protesting. What do you think of that situation? And they were working on weapons of mass destruction.
0: Well, what I think of that situation is very simple. I think that most governments are like that. It's not just one. How many countries do you think there are out there doing that? And unfortunately, I have to say it's largely true for the country I love. What's happened to our government is pathetic when you look at the corruption that's at the highest places in our government. And just because we're against the bad guys overseas doesn't mean that we're the good guys. You know, and this is a hard thing we have. We have to get rid of all these old-fashioned ideas because they're being used against us. We're being trained to think, well, this war is between the good guys and the bad guys. And they're the bad guys, and we're the good guys. It ain't necessarily so. It could be that it had nothing to do with nation or race or religion or any of that stuff. It has to do with a belief system of collectivism versus individualism. And until we get that straightened out, will we ever have a manifesto? A human manifesto can't exist unless we know what we believe in. My favorite philosopher of all time was a warrior by the name of Sun Tzu. He lived and wrote in the 5th century B.C.
1: He was a genius.
0: He's a genius, yes. And many people, you obviously are one of them, who've read his book, The Art of War. And one of the main principles that he talks about in his book is this. Sun Tzu said, he said a lot of things, but the one I'm thinking of is, supreme excellence in warfare is to defeat your enemy without having to engage him in battle. Now, if you think that long enough, how do you convince an enemy to not fight for their life, for their liberty? And it's very simple. You just convince them that they can't win. You convince them that it's too late. You convince them that the opposition is too powerful, too entrenched. It's everywhere. How can we fight against this? Many of my friends are saying, Ed, what are you doing? You can't win against this. I mean, they own both political parties. They own the networks. They own the corporations. They own the banks. They're in the churches. They're running the tax-exempt foundations. They're in the healthcare system. It's just as corrupt as the banking system. Where do you think you're going to do? You're just one lousy person. You think you're going to change all that? And I think of the famous line from Star Wars, resistance is futile, you know. This is what Sun Tzu was talking about, and this is the essence of the war against freedom around the world, and nobody is talking about it except me. So I'm talking about it as much as I can and as loud as I can, and that's what my book is going to be all about.
1: You would think the Chinese would practice what Sun Tzu said, and they don't even they ignore him.
0: Well, of course, everybody ignores Sun Tzu unless they think they can use it to win a battle against the bad guys. You know, the Chinese are not good guys or bad guys, and the people of China are not much different than the people of Iran or the people of America or the people of Germany, even in World War II. The people in Germany hadn't changed, the Nazis. It's the people that grab hold of these power centers, those large institutions that have a lot of money and a lot of power over people. Wherever you find that, primarily in governments, you start with that, but in corporations, in large teaching institutions, wherever there's a concentration of money and power, those institutions act like a magnet that attracts the predator class. All the crooks and suede shoe artists in the world long to work in government because that's where they can commit crimes in the name of the people and put people who are trying to oppose them, they can put them into prison. We have to understand that. Our founding fathers knew it. I remember there was that famous correspondence between Thomas Jefferson and a friend of his after the Constitution had been written. A doctor wrote to Jefferson and he said, well, Mr. Jefferson, now that we have our Constitution and our new government, how can we be sure that only good people are in government positions? And Jefferson's answer was really great. He was controlling his temper, you could tell. He said, speak to me not of good men in government. Rather, let us bind men down with the chains of the Constitution. And if you translate that into modern vernacular, what he was saying is, good men in public office, are you kidding me? You know, you got to be kidding. The founding fathers understood that criminals would be attracted to any institution, especially governments. And essentially, governments will have a lot of criminals in them, operating them, and you won't even know it because they're very clever. They knew this, and they were saying that government and all these constitutions and these plans for a world order must be written on the principle of distrust. And we're being taught, well, trust your leaders, you know. Have we voted for them? You've got to trust them. As though trust is some kind of an advantage or an honor or some kind of a smart thing to do. Our founding fathers said, no, don't trust anybody with your freedom. Be on the guard that there are people that want to take your freedom away from them, from you, and you better be alert to it or you're going to lose your liberty. That was the message of our founding fathers. You don't read that anymore. You find that message in some of the old history books, but all that has been wiped away by the corrupt officials that are running the show, that publish our textbooks, the people that teach them in the schools, the people that pay for them, especially at the university level, getting money from the government. You look at all those institutions with all the money and power, and you have people who have a desire to enslave us. It's true. Wake up. That's the way it is. And somebody's got to do something about it other than just talk about it and just say, yeah, we got to do something about this. Did you know that we have pedophiles in government? Did you know that somebody stole $3 trillion last month from the government? Did you know? Did you know? Did you know this, that, and the other thing? And people are saying, no, I didn't know that. Oh, my gosh, I guess it's hopeless. How can we win? And so they run and hide. They're not engaging themselves in trying to fix the problem. This is the mission that I'm trying to build.
1: Edward, what do we do, though, about the hate that's out there? I mean, just this story in San Diego where a 17-year-old and 19-year-old killed three people in an Islamic center in San Diego. Then they killed themselves.
0: Well, we can't do anything about those kids because they've gone through the public school system. But we can sure put a change to what's being taught in the public school system. Hate is being taught. Not only in the school system, but on television and on the internet and in books. It's being protected. Organizations are set up by people who want to teach that. They're actually working to create hatred because they want to divide America. They want Americans fighting Americans and until the whole system is brought down to dust and garbage, until everybody's pleading for water and food and protection. They want to destroy everything so that there's nothing left. That's their plan. So that then we have to turn to government in order to have food and clothing, medical care, housing, warmth. When we finally need to have everything from the government, they've succeeded. You see, that's the plan. They're not trying to fix everything. They're trying to destroy everything because that's how you get people to accept radical change when they're desperate. A man who's 12 feet underwater without any gear, is not interested in thinking about constitutional liberties or principles of liberty and freedom. All he can think about is getting air, getting to the top. So they want everybody underwater with tragic threats and crises. As Klaus Schwab used to say, we're coming to a time of multi-crisis. Multi-crisis, he said. They can hardly wait because they want so many crises that we don't know which way to turn, and we are not thinking about winning the war. We're just thinking about how can we survive? How can we hide? And Napoleon answers, we lose.
1: Big time. Big time, big time, big time. You've got an event coming up, don't you, in Las Vegas?
0: Yes, we do. And thanks for reminding me of that. Yeah, it's coming up in July 11 and 12 in Las Vegas, and it's the Red Pill Expo. And we've kind of swiped that idea of the red pill, you know, the idea that you have to see reality the way it really is and throw off all of your delusions and illusions and see life the way it really is. That's what I'm talking about. Life is really pretty different from how most people think it is. And it's not politics as usual. It's not Republicans versus Democrats. It's not that at all. It's collectivists against individualists. And they don't even know what those words mean. So the Red Pill Expo is about teaching what those words really mean and exposing all the examples of how this is rampant in our society. But beyond that, George, the important part, we're building something called the Red Pill Campuses of Red Pill University. And those are work boots on the ground. We had to build organizations at the ground level, the local levels, where people can recapture control of the political and social systems in their community, not by violence, but by constitutional means. How many people run for office that could or should run for office?
1: That's a good point. Stay with us. G. Edward Griffin, we're going to take calls with you when we come back. The website for this
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12: From the National Newsroom of the Canadian Press, I'm Naira Ahmed.
7: Nearly all the Canadian activists on a Gaza-bound flotilla aiming to break Israel's naval blockade of the Palestinian territory have now been detained. Global Samud Canada says 12 Canadians were among 500 activists that were on 54 boats that set sail from Turkey on Thursday. On Monday, the group said Israeli forces intercepted the activists' mission, detaining 319 people, including 11 Canadians. That was done nearly 500 kilometers from Gaza's shores. Global Affairs Canada acknowledged the request for comment from the Canadian press, but hasn't yet provided one. The United States is slapping most fresh mushrooms with tariffs of 2.84%. This comes after a U.S. Department of Commerce investigation, which the Canadian industry has called deeply flawed. Here's Canadian Press reporter Kelly Malone with Mushroom Canada's recent response to the investigation.
11: They say the Commerce Department's investigation and its basis for the tariffs appears to be mainstream agricultural tax treatment that includes provincial sales tax exemptions available to farmers generally. They say treating broad-based agricultural tax measures as unfair is contrary to common sense and unfairly penalizes Canadian mushroom growers for participating in programs available across the agricultural sector in any number of countries.
7: Separate anti-dumping tariffs are expected to be added later this month. China's embassy in Canada says a Canadian MP's visit to Taiwan crosses a red line for Ottawa's relationship with Beijing.
12: Conservative MP Michael Chong is in Taiwan this week to defy a warning from China's ambassador to Canada against travel to the political hotspot. Taiwan considers itself an independent nation, but Canada's official position neither challenges nor endorses China's claim on the island. A spokesperson for China's embassy in Canada urges against interfering in what it calls internal Chinese affairs. Chong says in a social media post that Canada does not take direction from foreign governments on where MPs can travel. Craig Lord, The Canadian Press, Ottawa.
7: Canadian researchers say seasonal allergies are worsening year after year due to increases in pollen.
13: Experts at the Aerobiology Research Laboratories have found the amount of powdery pollen released by plants during their reproduction process has gone up across Canada, and it's exacerbating allergies from hay fever to hives. Researcher Daniel Coates says monitoring by his lab suggests pollen levels have doubled, with climate change partly to blame. The theory is pollen loves warm weather and that longer periods of heat are putting more of it in the air. Don Mitchell, The Canadian Press.
7: And according to a new study, one in five pregnant people in Ontario were not properly screened for syphilis, the preventable disease that can be fatal when passed from mother to baby. The data published in the Canadian Medical Association Journal shows that the sooner syphilis is diagnosed and treated in pregnancy, the less chance there is of adverse outcomes. This is the Canadian Press. In sports, Alec Newhook's goal in overtime lifted the visiting Montreal Canadiens to a 3-2 Game 7 victory over the Buffalo Sabres in their second-round NHL playoff series. The Canadiens advance to the Eastern Conference Final, where they will face the well-rested Carolina Hurricanes starting on Thursday. Meantime, Rebecca Leslie scored with 56 seconds left in regulation time to give the Ottawa Charge a 2-1 win over the visiting Montreal Victoire in the Professional Women's Hockey League's Walter Cup Final. Game 4 is on Wednesday. The visiting San Antonio Spurs opened the NBA's Best of 7 Western Conference Finals with a 122-115 win in double overtime against the defending champion Oklahoma City Thunder. Game 2 is on Wednesday. And the New York Yankees survived a shaky performance to edge the visiting Toronto Blue Jays 7-6 as they opened a four-game homestand against their AL East rivals. From the Canadian Press, I'm Naira Ahmed.
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20: Hey, everybody, how are you tonight? Sounds great! And now the forecast from the AM 800 Weather Center. Windy and down to 18 or 64 overnight under a mainly cloudy sky. Could see a shower or two pop up. Looking ahead to your Tuesday, the heat remains up to 31 for the high, but it's going to feel like 35 or 95. Windy as well as clouds increase with a few showers, including risk of a thunderstorm. For Tuesday evening, clouds, 60% chance of showers or thunderstorms across the region, and a low 9 or 48.
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3: First on nothing, actually worse than nothing. They were creating money out of nothing except debt. And it was our debt, not theirs. We borrowed the money. It was our debt, but then they created the money, and we lend them interest on the money that we gave them, actually. And I got mad. I said, how come I didn't know this in school? They didn't teach this in school. And so I got on my high horse, and I decided, I'm gonna knock these guys off the saddle, you know? Well, I had no idea how powerful the Federal Reserve System was, or the international banking system around the world, and how many arms, octopus arms it had into other important institutions. Had I known that, I would have run for the hills, but I was too stupid at that time. So it was just a lot of things like that, George.
4: Okay, let's take some calls for you. Bill, truck driving in Oregon, to get us started. Hey, Bill, go ahead.
5: Hey, George. Hey, look, my question is this. The title of your book, sir, is It Over or Is It? With a question mark, all right? And this is something I've been contemplating for a long time, and I'm pretty sure it's over because Rousseau predicted a lot of what you're talking about, you know, when prosperity becomes more important than participation and recreation becomes more important than speech. I may have butchered that, but bottom line is he was saying what you are. And now, I mean, people, I noticed it before, people, especially younger people, the younger generation, I'm a Gen Xer, right? The generations that came after me, it's a matter of survival now. They know the only person or the only entity they need to please is their employer. And their employer will eventually, everybody works for someone, their employer works for an oligarch, as you call them, as they're called. I call them transnational oligarchs, all right? And frankly, I think it's all, the real end game started in 2015 with the assassination of Boris Nemtsov in Russia. The Russians were the first victims. And what Rousseau could not contemplate was the advancements in technology. Now we have the industrial capacity. We don't need gas chambers like Hitler. We don't need incineration things. We don't need the things Hitler needed. All right, we can do it from dropping bombs. We can do it with a computer. We can do it with computer viruses. And this is what I'm saying. And you know, and not a whole lot's changed. George Bush said, and nothing's changed. George Bush said, wherever an attack originates, we have the legal right to attack it back. The attack could originate from anywhere. And then also, we never signed off on directed energy, the prohibition on directed energy weapons. The United States not signatory to that. All right. And then, I mean, even more recently, everyone's talking about, Chairman Xi quoted Thucydides. He said something about Thucydides' trap to President Trump, and everyone was amazed by that. But even Chairman Xi got it wrong. Thucydides was talking about one power replacing another, a declining power. But he was, Thucydides was obsessed with Rome and Greece fighting. He didn't understand how two countries that are so culturally similar do such bloody war. It was, Thucydides was talking about something like America and Canada. And I brought up Canada replacing America as the leader of the free world, and it really ticks people off. But the bottom line is, my point is I think corporate hegemonies, there's too much money to win. There's too much money to earn in warfare. Go ahead. I'm sorry.
3: Well, I'm just saying that I wanted to say that you've done a very good job of describing the attitude that our enemy is most anxious to create. Sun Tzu would say, good job, you know, because resistance is futile and all that sort of thing. And, but it isn't. And that doesn't mean that our problems are going to go away without having to pay one horrible price for the mistakes we've made. But it does mean that we don't have to submit to eternal or forever slavery in a system of global control and where we become nothing but digitally controlled robots. We don't have to submit to that. And I think the best way to explain what's on my mind when I say that is to go back and really study what happened at the American Revolution. When you look at that battle, by the time 1776 rolled around, there was no hope whatsoever of the American colonists, or the patriots, as they called themselves, or the rebels. There was no hope whatsoever that they could defeat the most powerful army in the world, the British Army. And not only that, it wasn't just a question of military force; it was a question of division on the part of colonial people. They came from different countries. They came from different cultures. They didn't all speak the same language. Some of them hated each other. Some of the colonies were literally at war with each other. They were raiding each other and stealing property and money. They were killing each other. And about 20% of the population were out in the open and declared themselves as loyalists to the king. And there were so many things going on, and that we had traitors, we had spies, and we were running out of ammunition. I think of when Washington crossed the Delaware was the most epic example of what I'm talking about I could think of. And when you realize that here, that was in December, well, he crossed on December 26th in the night, But that was the end of the enlistment period for many, if not most, of the soldiers, what remained in his army. He was down to about, I think it was about 1,800 soldiers. He had an army of 30,000, and he was down to the nubbins. They were out of ammunition. They were out of food. They were cold. They didn't have, well, they had firewood, but they hadn't, their cabins weren't very well sealed, and it was in the middle of winter, and there was a lot of illness. I think about 10% of the soldiers were deadly ill. Who knows what they had? And the whole country was divided, and who could possibly win that war? And the soldiers are getting, they're packing up, ready to go home to their families. It was the end, and then something happened. That something was a guy by the name of Thomas Paine wrote a pamphlet. I think I'm having trouble remembering the name now of the pamphlet. And anyway, it was a pamphlet written to the people of America. And the opening lines was, now is the time that tries men's souls. And that pamphlet had an amazing publication. I guess they had some little printing press is really going, because there were over 100,000 copies of that circulated, traveled all up and down the colonies. And it put spirit back into the people, or the soldiers, and in the people who were supporting the soldiers. And all of a sudden they said, yeah, this does try men's souls.
4: Common sense, wasn't it?
3: Yeah. Well, not common sense.
4: That was the name of his pamphlet.
3: Yeah. Yeah, it was the number one of three volumes. And so Washington read that, and he asked his officers to make sure that pamphlet was read to all of his troops in the next couple of days, and it was. And as the story goes, that Washington then called his men to order and said, we have not lost the war. We have not lost the principle. We are still here. And on the morning of the 27th, I guess it was, or the 26th, he said, I am going to lead a surprise attack on the Hessian battalion that's across the river celebrating their victory in the war. Of course, there's some question about whether they were really celebrating with booze and all that stuff, but that's one of the stories, that the Hessians were drunk because they were celebrating, and I don't think that actually happened. But nevertheless, the Hessians were over there, and Washington said, let's surprise them in the middle of the night. It was crazy. Why, you got 1,500 soldiers, and they had more than that over there. Besides, your soldiers didn't have ammunition. Their soldiers didn't have to cross the Delaware in the middle of the freezing night with a blizzard going. Men were freezing to death, literally, crossing that river. It took them 3 or 4 hours to get all the troops across, back and forth with barges. And they got to the town of Trenton, and they fired off a couple of cannons. And the first thing you know, the Hessians were in flight, and it was a surprise attack. And the funny thing is, the Hessians themselves had been warned that Washington was planning a surprise attack. They had some spies in the camp, and the Hessian general said, who cares? We don't care. They're nothing. They can do nothing. Let them come. We will fix them with our bayonets, you know, very haughty. He didn't think that they would come in the first place. And then that particular night, the blizzard was so strong and so harsh across the river that the Hessians decided that, well, what the heck, they're not going to try and cross that river tonight. So they didn't have their guard up. That, I'm saying this because there are plenty of examples like that. And when the American soldiers defeated the Hessians, that changed everything. People got the spirit back. Well, we can win. We can win. We can do something. And they decided to get the idea of what should we do and what can we do to win, not just how can we run and hide. It depends on the spirit, depends on your mind, and it depends on what you believe in. Do you believe in liberty? Do you really believe in it? Now, it's a hard question for Americans because they've never lost it yet. I mean, modern Americans. But let me tell you, the time is coming when they may lose it, and then they will believe in it. And then they will want to fight. What I'm trying to do is say, don't wait. Don't wait. I'm not talking about fighting with arms and bayonets. I'm talking about going into the power centers of society, going into the political parties, going into the labor unions, going into the school system, taking them back through legitimate social, economic means, constitutional means. We got to get off of our couches and get out there into politics, run for office, get these collectivists out of those offices, and we can do it. There will be a huge price to pay. It's not going to be without a pain. It's going to be a huge pain. But we can do it, and we have to do it, because to lose is really not an alternative.
4: West of the Rockies, Roger in Pahrump, Nevada, Art Bell's old place. Roger, go ahead.
6: Hello, good evening, George. Mr. Griffin, I ran across a perturbation in the ether today regarding AI, and I just want to bring up this one point. So now when I go on to Chrome, the Chrome browser, I always see up in the corner there the Gemini. I never use it. So today I typed in, how can I listen to Alex Jones? And it comes back with me, well, Alex Jones has been taken off the air. He's nearly impossible to reach. And so I had a few unkind words back with the Gemini AI. Mm. And I said, well, you know, you can go to alexjoneslive.com and listen to him anytime you want to. And then it kind of comes back and says, well, oh, yeah, I think I made a mistake. So my opinion about AI is it's about 90% like you want to fix your car, truth, and 10% total propaganda. So I just wonder how you feel about that. And I also had another question about how do you feel about warring factions around the world, and how many are there, and can you mention any of them?
3: Okay, well, the first question is really easy. Yeah, that's exactly what artificial intelligence is designed to be, is to be a propaganda control mechanism over the information that we get. It's designed to filter information so that our opinions can be determined by algorithm. And it probably is going to succeed in that. And we can't stop it as long as those mechanisms are in the control of governments and large corporate structures over which we have no control. We will not be able to stop it just by talking about it or saying, oh, we don't like it. We have to change the leadership in those corporations and in those government agencies. And by the way, that can be done. I mean, after all, take a look at the fact that it has already been done. And it took 100 years, but with our opponents deliberately and very intelligently moving it into and infiltrating corporate systems, and primarily through the banking and monetary funnels, but also politics through organizations that are out in the street there, and infiltration into political parties. People like you and me have done it on the other side. They have an opposite point of view. They're the collectivists. Well, we don't want to dirty our hands with organizational work. Oh, politics? Oh, I hate politicians. I would never go into politics. Boom. You know, that, what a stupid thing. You'd never go into politics so that you would be controlled by those who will. This is what we got to stop and think about. I'm merely here to tell you that the plan works. You can recapture control of your city council, your county board of supervisors. You can have influence over your sheriff. You can recapture control of the board of education. And once you have your communities all locked up with having some influence, some real influence in your political systems and in your social systems, now you're ready to worry about a candidate for Congress or the state assembly. And eventually you can move all the way up. But Americans are impatient. They want to say, well, who are you going to vote for president? You know, oh my God. By the time they even find out who's running it, the decision has been made. These candidates are carefully selected by collectivists, these large corporations I'm talking about. They're selected by the powers that be, and long before we ever even know who they are. And so if we wait around and say, well, who's on the ballot to see who I can vote for? I mean, this is so stupid. We need to get informed. And more than that, we need to get active. So anyway, I'd like to go back.
4: Warring factions.
3: Yeah, I will come back. I want to finish this off getting back to George's, or rather the other question before this. It wasn't George that asked it. About, now I'm losing my thought. Yeah, the factions is what I was thinking about. But getting back to what I was talking about, you see, when you get to be old like him, you get confused. back to the question of the Red Pill Expo. That's what George was asking about. The whole purpose of the Red Pill Expo coming up in a few weeks, actually, is to talk about these very things and just discuss the mechanisms and the modalities, the strategies and the tactics where these things can be done, where you can regain influence to the point of effective control over your county board of supervisors. I'm telling you, I've seen it happen. I was part of one group where it happened. It happened quickly with less than 30 people working together and beat out a conglomerate, a huge corporate conglomerate that was spending over $50,000 in newspaper ads against us. Our little budget was about 3,000, and we whipped them 72% of them at the ballot.
4: It's amazing.
3: I won't go into further details because I don't want to embarrass anybody involved there. But I know it can be done, and I'm here to tell you it's easy. All we have to do is see how influence your political system. But you've got to have working boots on the ground. You can't just do it by sitting at your computer and sending emails to your friends. You've got to get busy in the local activities and go where the people are. All right, I've said that. If you want to know more, then be sure to come to the Red Pill Expo because we have the answer to that very difficult question.
4: All right, and we're going to come back in a moment with G. Edward Griffin and take final phone calls with him, author of The Creature from Jekyll Island and the soon-to-be-released book called The Human Manifesto.
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4: And now the forecast from the AM 800 Weather Center. Mainly cloudy overnight with a 40% chance of showers and risk of a thunderstorm. A windy low of 18 or 64. For your Tuesday ahead, increasing cloudiness in the afternoon with a few showers, including risk of a thunderstorm. The heat is going to stick around up to 31 for the high, feeling like 35 or 95 Fahrenheit. And cloudy Tuesday evening with scattered showers or thunderstorms and a low 9 or 48.
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1: Next hour, we'll be talking about thriving with anxiety. Get ready for that. It should be fascinating, and we'll take your calls in the final hour of the program. And we'll be back in a moment with G. Edward Griffin and take final calls with him on Coast to Coast AM. Have you signed up yet to become a Coast Insider? 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
1: 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Right at the top of the homepage, it says Insider. 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Put it on your phone. And through the app, you can sign up to be an insider. And again, if you're in Canada, you're eligible to be an insider as well. So take advantage of that. Now, here's something for you men and women to build up that testosterone.
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4: A central bank digital currency, for example, like a national kind of cryptocurrency replacing the dollar, do you kind of see the collectivist culture kind of being more willing to conform to something like a central bank digital currency and kind of universal AI without any real concrete safeguards or guardrails in place to kind of, measure how that's put out to people?
5: Yes, as I understand it, that's a great question. The overtone to the question is, how come people are not up in arms over this? They just seem to say, oh, I wonder what's coming. Tell me more about it, you know, without even questioning its value. I guess the assumption is that if it's being offered by those good bankers and those good politicians, it must be really good for us. But anyway, you're quite right to question what the role is between the use of AI and the acceptance of digital currencies, bank currencies. And it's all part of this master plan of, and I know it sounds extreme to say it, but I have to say it, this master plan of control for all of us, control over all of us, because the best way to, in fact, probably the only way to control the entire population of any area, whether it's a local community or a whole planet, the only way you can totally control people is by controlling their economic endeavors between each other, because they can't live alone. They have to exchange services and goods from one person to the other in order to survive. And up until now in history, those transfers of goods and services between people so they can cooperate in their survival have been achieved by barter, and then finally by really good money like gold or silver, which has intrinsic value, and people can use it as a storehouse of value, and it's served very well. But once you take that away and you replace it with a digital currency, which means nothing, it means it's an impulse in a computer someplace. It doesn't physically exist, and you cannot possess it. And all of a sudden, it's not yours because, well, first of all, it doesn't exist. It's just it's a word, you know. It's a unit. It's like the number 7. You can't put 7 in your pocket. You can put $7 in your pocket, but you can't put 7 tokens in your pocket if the tokens are not physical, and so forth. So the whole idea of changing from our money system to a tokenized system is insane to anybody that thinks that's true, because it means if they succeed in doing that, you will no longer have money. In fact, there will be no money. It'll be digital impulses in a computer, and it'll be controlled by somebody else. So who is that going to be? Whoever it is going to control you, because

0: they can turn your switch off your money with a computer stroke. Type in the word N, the letters N-O, and you all of a sudden somebody's monetary system, his whole savings disappear. So the idea that people are not in arms about that is very startling to me. And it's only because I think they don't really understand it. They think it'll just be another system and that there'll be little pieces of paper that they can carry around with them and that they can exchange physically, but that's not going to happen. Because that's not how digital systems work. And the other part of that is that in order to make that work and make sure everybody is forced into it with no escape hatches, you have to have a global digital system of identity so that nobody can access any service or any labor of any kind or any exchange of any kind without being identified and authorized to make the transaction, which is the other side of the control grid. So the two have to go together, and that's why we should be shouting for cash, never give up cash, because that at least is the last resort. If you have some of it, you can escape the controls of a control mechanism. You can go and buy yourself a stick of gum or a steak dinner if you want to, if you got the money in your pocket. And if it's good money, like gold or silver, which has intrinsic value, it's all the better. So anyway, to answer your question, I'm not sure I have really answered it, except to say that, yes, people are not, in my understanding of your question, people are not alarmed by it. They're just sort of standing around saying, gee, I wonder what it's going to be like. And I think that's a horrible mistake. We should be fighting against it with every bit of our power.
1: Let's go east of the Rockies. Nathan's with us in Orlando, Florida. Hi, Nathan.
2: Hey, how you doing? This is a great show. You guys are making people think. I got something that I'm willing to bet my life on. There's a lawyer, a well-known lawyer out here. I told her I will bet my retirement account against yours and we'll make it a legal agreement. There is no electoral college in the Constitution. The 24th Amendment says that the electors are citizens voting for their fellow citizens. Article 68 and Federalist Paper 68 and Anti-Federalist both agree that the electors are citizen peers voted for by their citizen peers. And all you got to say is, why'd you vote for that guy? Because it was my conscience. Get out of my face. And we have been on a track that takes us in a different direction than it would be. We don't even know what it would look like because we've never done it. But that is something that I've seen that's kind of like what your guest is saying tonight. We got a mindset that once it drops into the heart, you know, guess what? It's hard to change our mind.
1: I believe you're right, Nathan, and you'd probably win that bet. What do you think, G. Edward?
0: Well, I have to tell the truth. The whole truth and nothing but the truth, which is I don't know anything about that. But I'm going to find out before the sun goes down tomorrow.
1: He's ready to bet his pension.
0: Yeah, maybe I should take him up on it. I don't know. But he sounds like he knows what he's talking about. But I wouldn't be surprised because the world is full of those surprises that you find out late in life sometimes that things you believed in so strongly all your life turn out to be myths. They're lies. They're based on fraud. And it's a sad, sad thing to say, but that's the way the world really works.
1: Let's go to John in Wisconsin. Hi, John. Go ahead.
3: Hello, George. Hello, G. Edward. Several brief comments, please. G. Edward makes excellent points. I want to give an oversimplified analogy to everything you've been talking about. Recently, I became single. Eventually, I will begin dating. I have learned that I should not date somebody because I need her. I should date her because I want her. And I think that's a huge part of our culture and the problems we have today. It's easy for us to stay in a miserable comfort zone rather than wanting to make a change. Needing something is short-lived. Wanting something changes culture. And my final comment is, I want everybody to purchase G. Edward's book and help change this culture. Thank you, and George, thank you for taking my call.
1: I should let you know, G. Edward, that he's not a wild bachelor. His wife just passed away, by the way.
0: Oh, yeah. Well, he made a good point, the difference between need and want. Boy, you could write a book on that, couldn't you?
1: You sure could. Next up, Gino's with us in St. Louis, Missouri. Hey, Gino.
4: Hey, George. Please tell Glennis McCann she was right. My surgery, eye surgery today went really well, so thank
1: Excellent.
4: You.
1: Excellent. You got that cataract, right?
4: I did, yes, and it came right out. I mean, that lady that did it, Dr. Chen out of Mercy Hospital, she did a great job. I'm
1: super
4: very
1: good. Happy. Good for you.
4: Now, the reason I call is first, what does the G stand for? G. Edward? What does G stand for?
0: I'll tell you if you tell no one. It stands for George. Now, don't tell anybody.
4: I will not. All right.
1: And you and I are both from Detroit, G.
0: Yeah, I know.
4: Anyway, what I wanted to talk about is follow the money and yeah. in the Straight Arm Moves. Who's making the money out of this? And I think there's two people. First of all, the oil companies, the international oil companies based in the United States, because they're getting a lot of business right now. And secondly, I think the U.S. dollar is becoming the world trade currency again, of the dominant one, because just like Kissinger did in the 70s, when he went over to the Middle East and made that deal for oil for the U.S. dollar, I think now, because the strait is kind of closed, that a lot of the oil is going to be converted into U.S. dollars, and that's how the U.S. makes money out of it. Am I missing something, or is there somebody else making money here?
0: Well, I hesitate to speak too quickly while I'm thinking, still thinking about the meaning of your question. First of all, making the money, we need to define what money is in this case. If we're talking about dollars as being the money, who is making the money, that's a different answer, because the dollars are, I think, obviously they're losing their intrinsic value, and they're going to lose their value, psychological value very soon, because it's being surrendered to other nations, you know, the BRICS nations. There are other standards that are coming into play, and it may be that the U.S. dollar can't be maintained much longer by the military. That's what really held it in place most of these years. So if we say money is dollars, then I'm thinking that maybe I would have to disagree with you. But if we think of money as being assets, things that have intrinsic value that people will want, even if it didn't work as money, you know, like gold or silver or food or ammunition or war goods or houses or automobiles, assets, physical assets that people want and need and so forth. And they can trade them among themselves either through the vehicle of money or just direct barter. If that's what we mean by money, then I have to say yes. So, but I think in the real world, if you're talking about money, you should think about real money, and that means we don't have any out there in the world at the present time.
1: First time caller, Jim in Wisconsin. Hi, Jim. Go ahead, sir.
5: Yes, sir. Yes, sir. George, thank you for taking my call. And I'd like to tell you, I listen to you every night. I want to ask if you could guess. I'm not a very good reader. I was in special ed all my life. But I read the Bible, and the Bible says that we should trust God and not man. And I have a problem understanding politics and what's going on in the world. And I pray every night that God would, make peace in the world.
1: Where does God fit into this, G. Edward? What do you think?
0: Well, that's a vast question. I hate to always say the same thing, but we have to define words. Everybody has a different concept of what God is, and it goes into a theological discussion of whose God are we talking about, you know? But if we don't use the word God and we just talk about spirituality or the universe, the power of the universe, that intelligence out there, if we don't try and make God into looking like a human being, for example, and say, well, God is out there, maybe we are looking at him right now when we look at the stars, maybe we're looking at God, who knows? I personally don't believe that God has a visible appearance. So you get into trouble when you try to mentally imagine who is or what is God. But I think most of us believe in God, whatever that is, because we know that the complexity of existence cannot happen randomly without something, some force. Has to be something there bigger than we can possibly imagine. And we'll call that God. So if we could all agree on the word God, I think we could answer the question. But in general, I think what the question means is there something out there beyond human intelligence or human endeavor that is at play? And I think the answer is definitely yes, even though we may disagree with each other on some points of exactly how that God presents itself. We might never know. I mean, that's an endless debate. I don't even want to say that my view is the better one than somebody else's. But if we recognize that there is a force out there, an intelligence, a spirituality, something that's not physical, but something beyond our real imagination, I think we're making a wise choice. And to me, I would answer with the answer yes in answer to the question if that's how you define God.
1: G. Edward, take 30 seconds and tell people a little about the Red Pill Expo.
0: Oh, 30 seconds. Okay. You've got to come. Let's start with that. If you want to know more about the kinds of things we're discussing here, and especially if you want to consider becoming part of a large movement, a global movement around the world, to take back control of the power centers of society, take it away from the hands of collectivists and put it into the hands of individualists, and don't trust even the individualists because they're human beings, and if you're willing to devote some of your time and effort to it, we can cross the Delaware and we can win.
1: The website is redpillexpo.org. Up next, Thriving with Anxiety on Coast to Coast.
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16: From the National Newsroom of the Canadian Press, I'm Naira Ahmed. A dozen Canadians were among the 500 activists detained by Israel on Monday while on a Gaza-bound flotilla aiming to break Israel's naval blockade of the Palestinian territory. The Israeli military boarded the boats wearing tactical gear in broad daylight, unlike previous interceptions, which mostly took place under the cover of night in international waters. Hamas has condemned Israel's latest attack on the flotilla, calling on the international community to pressure Israel to end its blockade, which has been in place for almost 20 years. The latest action comes just weeks after Israeli forces intercepted about 20 boats from the flotilla near a southern Greek island and detained 175 activists, including two Canadians. Global Affairs Canada knows of the latest interception and has yet to comment. The U.S. has put countervailing duties on fresh mushrooms grown in Canada following a U.S. Department of Commerce investigation, which the Canadian industry has called deeply flawed. Canadian Press reporter Lisa Laporte.
12: The change posted in the Federal Register Monday will slap most fresh mushrooms with tariffs of 2.84%. Separate anti-dumping duties are expected to be added later this month. The preliminary commerce investigation says Canadian mushroom producers received unfair government subsidies.
16: Last week, Mushrooms Canada's CEO said Canadian growers haven't engaged in unfair trade practices and producers are not receiving special treatment, noting the North American mushroom industry is deeply integrated. The RCMP say a glider has crashed in northern Alberta, killing the lone pilot on board.
15: Corporal Matthew Howell says police responded to the crash in Lamont County, northeast of Edmonton, shortly after 3 p.m. local time on Monday. He says one person was declared dead at the scene. Police are not releasing details about the pilot because Howell says next of kin had not yet been notified. The Transportation Safety Board of Canada says in a statement that the accident involved a privately registered Schleicher ASW-20. The TSB says it is deploying a team of investigators. David Augustine, The Canadian Press.
16: And the Canadian researcher who helped spearhead the creation of the Special Olympics has died at age 96.
17: In a social media post, Special Olympics Canada says Frank Hayden passed away on Saturday and is survived by 4 children, 7 grandchildren, and 5 great-grandchildren. Raised in St. Catharines, Ontario, Hayden's research in the 1960s revealed that exercise would be beneficial for people with intellectual disabilities. That contributed to the creation of the Special Olympics by Eunice Kennedy Shriver in July of 1968. Special Olympics provides athletic training and competition for millions of athletes with intellectual disabilities in more than 170 countries. Hayden was a member of Canada's Sports Hall of Fame and appointed a Companion of the Order of Canada. Don Mitchell, The Canadian Press.
16: This is The Canadian Press. In sports, Alec Newhook's goal in overtime lifted the visiting Montreal Canadiens to a 3-2 Game 7 victory over the Buffalo Sabres in their second-round NHL playoff series. The Canadiens advanced to the Eastern Conference Final, where they will face the well-rested Carolina Hurricanes starting on Thursday. Meantime, Rebecca Leslie scored with 56 seconds left in regulation time to give the Ottawa Charge a 2-1 win over the visiting Montreal Victoire in the Professional Women's Hockey League's Walter Cup Final. Game 4 is on Wednesday. The visiting San Antonio Spurs opened the NBA's Best of 7 Western Conference Finals with a 122-115 win in double overtime against the defending champion Oklahoma City Thunder. Game 2 is on Wednesday. And the New York Yankees survived a shaky performance to edge the visiting Toronto Blue Jays 7-6 as they opened a 4-game homestand against their AL East rivals. From the Canadian Press, I'm Naira Ahmed.
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27: And now the forecast from the AM 800 Weather Center. Windy and down to 18 or 64 overnight under a mainly cloudy sky. Could see a shower or two pop up. Looking ahead to your Tuesday, the heat remains up to 31 for the high, but it's going to feel like 35 or 95. Windy as well as clouds increase with a few showers, including risk of a thunderstorm. For Tuesday evening, clouds, 60% chance of showers or thunderstorms across the region, and a low 9 or 48.
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1: Do you ever have any anxiety? 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In a moment, David Ross Marin joins us to talk about his latest work, Thriving with Anxiety, and we'll talk about how you can live with it and make it work on Coast to Coast AM. 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
1: With Robert De Niro and Billy Crystal. Tom does a hilarious. Great Robert De Niro when it comes to stress. Tommy, do it.
13: De Niro, but anyway, Billy Crystal, they're in the, I think it's the hotel, and he says, how are you handling your stress? And this good old mobster, big tough guy, kind of breaking down going, I got a whole lot of stress. So that's it. It's not a very good De Niro, but that's kind of, you get the gist of what he said.
1: What is the difference between anxiety, panic attacks, stress, or is it all the same, David?
14: It's a great question. In fact, it's chapter one of my book, Thriving with Anxiety. I don't know if you set that up, but nicely done. Stress is when you are taking on too much or you have too much on your plate. If you have too much to do and not enough time, too many bills to pay, not enough money, that's going to give you stress. Anxiety is different. Anxiety is kind of like fear. Fear, you just kind of know what fear is to know what anxiety is. Fear is when you have a real threat, something really tangible and scary. You know, you're being held up, or like there's a, you know, a scary dog which is chasing you down the street and it really might bite you. Anxiety is when it feels like there's a dog, or it feels like there's a holdup, or it feels like there's something, but it's actually not there. So anxiety is fear when it's not real, and stress is when you got too much on your plate.
1: Where does the anxiety come from? Is it in the brain?
14: It's a great question. It comes because you're human. All people, all creatures, in fact, have anxiety. It's scary when they aren't.
1: Oh, I think we lost him. Let's get him back, Tommy. Get him on the phone if we have to. Right in the middle of talking with David Rosmarin about anxiety, he's got 9 tools to make your anxiety work for you. And let me buzz through them real quickly for you. Knowing ourselves, accepting ourselves, transcending ourselves, knowing others, accepting others, transcend in relationships, knowing our limits, accepting our limits, and transcending our limits. Have you ever had a panic attack? If you have, you know what it's like. It's not a good feeling at all. And the anxiety, of course, is something else, too. It really is. How are we doing back there in the studio? Are you picking him up? Okay, we're going to try to get David on the phone. He has disappeared on us, and he was on Zoom, and his link just, poof, he was gone. Sorry about that. And at worst comes the worst. We will do open lines on anxiety tonight on Coast to Coast. As a matter of fact, I'm going to open up the phone lines right now just to be on the safe side, but we shall check. Well, I don't think that's him, Tom. Tommy, let me put you on for a second, would you? You have him?
13: Yeah, I'm right here. He's on the line.
1: Okay, David, we got your back?
15: Conversation was giving stress and anxiety to our phone lines. What can we do there?
1: We'll keep you on the phone. It's safer right now.
15: You got it.
1: Now, I was asking you the big difference between anxiety and a panic attack. And there is a difference, isn't there?
15: Well, panic is a form of anxiety. I was saying before, I'm not sure where you lost me, but anxiety is like fear, but the thing is that it's not real. Panic is also usually not real. It's not the, unless you're panicking because you're in a specific situation that's actually dangerous, usually it's not. Panic is a form of anxiety.
1: And we were talking about, does it originate in the brain? And you were talking about that, then we lost you.
15: Okay, well, I'm going to go back to that. Everything originates in the brain in some regards. This very conversation is happening and mediated by our brains. We're interpreting it, we're hearing it, we're understanding what to do, we're thinking about it. So just because something happens with a with your brain involved, it's kind of like saying, like, you know, does muscle pain occur, you know, in your arm? Well, I guess technically, but like, you know, that it's just the process by which it happens. Anxiety, though, is something that's really going to happen no matter what. It's not caused by that. It just happens. That's sort of where it occurs.
1: What does it have to do with dopamine, and what is that?
15: This is a good question. Dopamine is a neurotransmitter, and it is one of many neurotransmitters which works throughout your brain and does all sorts of different things. It changes your mind states. There are other neurotransmitters which are more implicated in anxiety. I would say GABA is one, which is more, but it's also related to dopamine. It's also related to, you know, epinephrine, which is a neurotransmitter and a hormone for that matter. And it's also, it's related to a number of different neurophysiological processes, whether they're chemical or whether they're anatomical. But you know, one thing that's very clear is that it's not always abnormal to have anxiety. It's not always a disease or a problem or a disorder. It's something that's really part of being a human being and being a creature on this earth.
1: But you claim we should be able to live with anxiety rather than get rid of it. How come?
15: That's exactly what I'm trying to say here. I think often when we talk about brain processes and brain states and neurobiology, what we're really trying to do is medicalize it. And what I'm trying to do here is convey that all aspects of life are mediated by the brain. And it doesn't mean that this conversation is a medical conversation. Well, similarly, anxiety isn't always a medical phenomena. If it's interfering with your life and it's making it debilitated, well, now we can talk about a disorder. But that's a very different conversation than saying that, well, this is a, you know, brain malfunction or dysfunction. The reality is you're going to feel anxious. Have you ever felt anxious? I mean, you know, most people have.
1: It's not a great feeling.
15: It isn't. And you know what? Neither is feeling tired. Neither is feeling hungry. Neither is, you know, feeling short on money or having trouble with a relationship. But all of these are very human parts of struggle. That doesn't necessarily mean that something's wrong. It just means that we are growing and moving and doing things and living through life, which has its challenges.
1: Now, David, are we over-medicated when we try to fight this?
15: I'll be honest. I think as a nation, we are. Now, I don't want to speak about individuals, and I think people listening to this, I want to be very cautious because some people need to be on medication, and they're not. In fact, I think a lot of people need to be on medication, and they're not, and they refuse to, and that's not a good thing. So, you know, I don't want to speak about individuals, but as a nation, we are definitely over-medicated. I mean, you're talking about, you know, hundreds of millions of prescriptions for anti-anxiety medication with, you know, which is, you know, vast proportions of the population. So there is something wrong, I believe, in the way that we are handling anxiety as a whole, as a society.
1: David, I tend to be a supplement freak, so I studied a lot of supplements and what they do, and there's amino acid supplements, GABA, which you just mentioned, there's L-theanine, there's tyrosine, and it all is supposed to help with anxiety. What do you think of those natural supplements?
15: It's a great question. I think we are, as a nation, as a society, hellbent, pardon me, on trying to get rid of our anxiety. And if that approach, including supplements, whether they're, you know, from pharmaceutical or nutraceuticals, or whether it's over the counter or something you get from a naturopath, whatever it is, if our intention is to eliminate all anxiety from your life, I got news for you, George. I'm not sure that's the right approach. But if your intention is just to take things down a little bit, that way you can handle life a little bit better, and, you know, you're not so anxious about your anxiety, but you want to just make things a little bit easier for you, then, you know, maybe it works. Maybe there's a use case in such a situation.
1: In your book, Thriving with Anxiety, David, you talk about 9 tools to make your anxiety work for you. Want to buzz through them real fast for us?
15: Sure, I'll do better for you. I have a 4-step summary, which I've been working on recently, which summarizes the entire book in just 4 steps. Do you want to hear them?
1: Yep.
15: Great. Step 1, when you feel anxious, identify what you're anxious about. Most times when people feel anxious, they distract themselves. They don't think about it. They look at their phone. They do anything they can to get their mind off of their anxiety. Well, step 1 means stop and think, what is making me anxious? And if you can't do that right then and there, well, then find a time within 24 hours to stop and identify, step 1, identify what it is you are feeling anxious about. You got step 1?
1: Got it.
15: Identify. All right. Step 2, you want to hear this one? This one's going to change your life.
1: Fire away.
15: It's to share. Talk to someone else about your anxiety. Open up from the heart and speak about it. And George, you know the crazy part? You can share it with anyone. You could even share it with me and call me up. Let me know how anxious you are. People do it all the time. A lot of fun. But seriously, as long as you get it out of your heart and into someone else's ears, have them listen to you, validate, say, hey, you know, that makes sense that you feel that way. You know, a nice person, obviously, you know, that makes a huge difference to us because it creates anxiety creates a connection with another person as opposed to keeping us anxious and alone and isolated. It breaks the loneliness epidemic. You know what I'm saying?
1: Mm-hmm. What about number 3?
15: Step 2 is share. Step 3 also will change your life. Step 3 is to embrace. Embrace your anxiety. Do you know what that means?
1: Tell me more.
15: It means do things that make you feel anxious intentionally. You know how you go to the gym and you push against that physical stress in order to build your resilience and to build your capacity for more? Well, anxiety is the same way. When it happens, let it ride and push forward by doing at least one thing at least once per week that makes you feel anxious in order to build your emotional resilience. As long as it's safe, do it. George, you can do this?
1: Of course.
15: Okay, great. And you ready for step four? This is the hardest one.
1: All right.
15: Okay, we've identified, we have shared, we have embraced. Now it's time to let go. And when we let go, we go back to step one and we recognize we ain't in control. And to actually embrace and tolerate uncertainty and our lack of control and our vulnerability as human beings, and to lean into that and actually let go of control. That's what I'm working on myself, my friend. That's a hard one, but it works.
1: David, why does it seem that slow, deep breaths also tend to help out?
15: Slow and deep breaths often distract us, and they're helpful with stress because they can help us to recalibrate. When it comes to anxiety, one thing it does is sometimes it distracts us and it doesn't take our mind onto it. I don't think it's any of those four steps. So if that's what's happening, not such a fan. But if it allows us to lower our stress level so that we can finally identify and share it and talk about it, then great. Yeah, then I'm all for those deep breaths.
1: We'll take calls with you next hour. If anybody has had a panic attack or an anxiety attack, share your story with us. And how long do they last, David?
15: Good question. The lowest, a typical amount of time for a panic attack, believe it or not, is less than 10 minutes. Usually they're over in 2 or 3 minutes. The longest I've ever seen somebody panic for, how long do you think it is? What would you guess?
1: The longest? Oh, I would say at least a couple days.
15: No way, never. The longest I've ever had someone panic attack in any of my offices ever in 25 years is 90 minutes.
1: That's it?
15: That's it. I've never seen more. I'm not saying it doesn't happen, but I've never seen it.
1: What makes it go away?
15: It goes away on its own. Your body will naturally calm you down. You just have to stop fighting it. If you let go, it goes away. You have your neurotransmitters that actually will stop panic even before it starts. You just have to let them happen.
1: Can you feel it coming on?
15: Beforehand? That's actually a great question. Most times people feel panic out of the blue, or they say they feel panic out of the blue. Once you identify more and you learn to be more aware of it, you actually can see it coming. But usually what brings people into the office is those out of the blue panic attacks. I don't know why I'm panicking, that kind of thing. So most people will say no, but over time you can learn.
1: Let me ask you a question about deja vu. You know what that is.
15: I do.
1: Does that fall into the same circumstances as anxiety and panic attacks? It's a different feeling. When I get them, after it's done, I feel somewhat euphoric about it. It's weird, but it's like a funny little feeling that you just feel giddy.
15: I love what you're saying. The emotions are intended to help us. They're not your enemy. And deja vu is, in some ways, when your mind is tapping into something that's beyond the facts, right? It's like, hey, I've been here before. I've felt this before. There's something odd here. It's actually your feelings which are showing you a direction and what to do in that circumstance. Anxiety is somewhat similar because, you know what? People get anxious for a reason. That's why you got to identify what's at the root of it.
1: A lot of people get nervous from a lot of different things. I'm going to use an example for myself that I don't get nervous when I do live stage shows. I love going out in front of a live audience. The place is packed. People are cheering and clapping. And I don't get nervous. But there are a lot of people I know, David, who are behind stage, and they got the butterflies. They just can't do it. Why is there a difference? Why can somebody like me go on stage and like it and have fun, and other people are shaking like a leaf?
15: Firstly, I think the public speaking anxiety, you got to know a lot of people will say that they would prefer to die than to get on stage in front of a group of people. So, you know, public speaking anxiety is very, you know, very significant for many people. And I too, you know, I also like getting on stage. But I don't know about you, George. I didn't. I initially was actually quite afraid of, you know, being up there. And I don't know about you, but like, you know, I had to prepare for it and face those fears over and over again until I became more resilient. I took my step three and turned it into something. Were you naturally just comfortable in front of an audience?
1: Yes, yeah, so my parents helped develop me as a little baby. They had me in front of an audience of family members and family gatherings telling jokes and stories when I was like 4 years old.
15: Very interesting. And then I remember being anxious.
1: And I'd get the reaction. They'd clap. They'd laugh. And it was just really cool. I liked the feeling.
15: Your parents did you a great favor by not, you know, sort of saving you from any nervousness that you might have had and encouraging you to get up there. And that's probably why you're so confident today. I wish more parents would do that and encourage their kids to do things that are challenging and actually, you know, a little bit risky. It is a risk when you stand up in front of a group, isn't it?
1: Now back to the panic attacks next to nervousness. What generally is the trigger for a panic attack?
15: Great question. Usually it's the symptoms themselves. We start to feel a panic attack coming on and we get nervous. Oh no, this is a heart attack. Oh no, I'm going crazy. Oh no, something wrong is happening. My body shouldn't be reacting this way. Oh no, I'm going to crash my car. And usually none of those are the case. You know, typically it's not anything actually dangerous. And if you believe it or not, I've never seen someone crash their car while having a panic attack. Ever. Not once. I haven't even heard of that happening. So people often misinterpret their anxiety as having a negative side to it, which is exactly what creates panic response.
1: David, we're going to take a short break and come back and chat more. His book is Thriving with Anxiety, 9 Tools to Make Your Anxiety Work for You. 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
5: And now the forecast from the AM 800 Weather Center. Mainly cloudy overnight with a 40% chance of showers and risk of a thunderstorm. A windy low of 18 or 64. For your Tuesday ahead, increasing cloudiness in the afternoon with a few showers, including risk of a thunderstorm. The heat is going to stick around up to 31 for the high, feeling like 35 or 95 Fahrenheit. And cloudy Tuesday evening with scattered showers or thunderstorms and a low 9 or 48.
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1: And welcome back, George Norrie, along with David Rossmeyer, as we talk about his book, Thriving with Anxiety. David, have you ever had a panic attack or an anxiety attack?
15: Yep, I've had two.
1: And it just, what, came on and went away, or what happened?
15: Well, in both cases, they were acute. It happened not out of the blue. It happened when, one is when I was actually taking an exam. It was a big exam I was taking. I was about, how old was I? 19 or so. I was not prepared, and it just sort of enveloped me, and I sort of stood up and felt a little woozy, and I didn't know what was happening. I mean, I kind of did. And, you know, took a bit.

0: sometimes when you will feel enveloped by the feelings of anxiety, where your GABA receptors will be flooded. This is part of the human condition, my friend.
1: Serotonin, what does that do? If we talked about dopamine, what about serotonin?
0: Serotonin is a little bit more connected to anxiety than dopamine, at least classically speaking. But, I want to make a point, all of these different brain neurotransmitters, your brain structures, your brain functions, they all come together. You know, one of the best models, I'd say, the most advanced models in terms of neural networks. The idea is that brain states occur because of a coming together of different issues in the brain or different things happening at once. The brain is a very sophisticated piece of machinery, very sophisticated. It's not like the heart, which is fairly simple. It either beats or doesn't. There's, electrical impulses, and it's either moving. There's four chambers. But in the brain, there are so many different chemicals and structures and functions. And what you're really looking at there isn't just one thing that signals it or creates it. It's the coming together of about 15 different things in the moment, which creates those experiences. It's actually quite remarkable how sophisticated our brains are.
1: David, would these episodes mean there's something wrong with the brain physically?
0: This is exactly my point. I will tell you, George, do you know how many times I have met somebody who had an anxiety problem and it was caused because of literally a pathology in the brain, like a tumor or something really, really like pathophysiologically wrong? Do you know how many times I have seen that in my entire career? In 25 years, my teams have seen over 100,000 people. Take a guess how many times I have seen literally a tumor or something like that which is causing anxiety.
1: Zero.
0: It's not zero, but it's like twice.
1: That's almost zero.
0: Pretty much. We diagnose and misunderstand anxiety as a disorder and as a disease far more than it is. Now, that's not to say, I want to be clear, when people are disabled or not able to function because of their anxiety, they need professional help. Okay, I'm not saying it's all normal, it's all healthy, it's not. Sometimes it really does get the better of us. But that even that doesn't mean that something is wrong with the brain. It means that there is a process which is behavioral and emotional and a lot of different factors that go into even an anxiety disorder.
1: When some people have this feeling coming on them, what immediate steps should you take to get rid of it, or should you get rid of it?
0: I'm not sure you should. I think accepting, here's one thing you can do in the moment. Count how long it takes and just observe it. Just notice how long you feel anxious for and see. I bet you, usually it's not 90 seconds. If you just accept it and don't fight it and start counting numbers, you probably won't get to 80 or 90 before it starts to die down.
1: And again, the feeling between anxiety and a panic attack, are they separate or somewhat related?
0: Panic is one type of anxiety. There are other types of anxiety. Sometimes people are anxiety about social situations. We were talking before about performance anxiety or public speaking anxiety. Sometimes people are anxious about specific situations like dogs, like being in front of dogs or animals or snakes or spiders or being on planes. That's a very common one, plane anxiety, flying anxiety. There are other anxieties which are more sort of generalized anxiety disorder, where people worry about the future, about climate change, about aliens, about money, about all sorts of issues, about health. When we're talking about panic, that's one type of anxiety, just like all of those other ones that we talked about, that I just mentioned.
1: David, years ago I had to do an MRI, and they put me in this tube where the top of the tube was about an inch above my nose. I felt like I was encased in a coffin. And I have to tell you, I lasted in that thing about 10 seconds, and they give you a little button to squeeze if you need to get out. And they put me in there, and 10 seconds later, I'm in this tube, and I'm squeezing this button to get out. I mean, I was freaking out. I've never felt that kind of feeling before. It was awful. What happened to me?
0: It's called claustrophobia, my friend, and you are in very good company. A lot of people don't like being in enclosed spaces. spaces. They like to be in open places.

0: know, having room, having the capacity to do things. Do you get, in general, when you're, you know, in an enclosed space, do you get a little uncomfortable?
1: No, not really. I mean, I'm good on elevators and all kinds of things, but that tube, I couldn't handle that.
0: Okay, so if it's really tight, then you can't do it. But aside from that, you're usually pretty good day to day. What were you afraid would happen?
1: I just felt suffocated. I mean, it just felt so bizarre. You look up, and you're an inch away from the top of this bottom thing, whatever it was, looking down on you, and your whole body's in this tube. Now they have open ones.
0: Right.
1: Where you can look out and stuff like that. You know, I was lying on my back, looking straight up to the top of a tube, which was an inch above my nose. I freaked out.
0: Yeah, it's definitely uncomfortable. At the same time, you know you would not have run out of air, right?
1: No, I know deep inside I would have been okay. I wish I could have just closed my eyes and pretended I wasn't there and let them do their testing and get me out of there. But I just couldn't handle it.
0: Yeah, it's the kind of thing where you maybe would have been able to build up to it over time. It sounds like you went from like 0 to 100 in about a minute. They're just like, okay, get into this tube and here you go. And if you have trouble, then press the button. As opposed to, you know, sort of taking a week or two to get used to it. But you could have built up that strength to be able to do it. It just might have taken you a little bit more time.
1: And they give you a button, so they must have had this problem before.
0: Yeah, you're definitely not the first person to get freaked out inside of an MRI, let me tell you.
1: Now, would you call that anxiety, panic attack? What was it?
0: That is anxiety, sure. It's exactly anxiety because it's a fear response without a fear stimulus. There's nothing really dangerous about the scanner, right? Nothing's going to happen. You know, you said it. Nothing's going to happen to you in there. There's plenty there. You're fine. But you're feeling anxious. You're having a fear response without a real, current, clear, and present danger. That is anxiety incarnate. And it's terrible, right? Doesn't it feel so bad?
1: Oh, it's awful thing. Did something happen to me years ago when I was a kid where somebody maybe tried to suffocate me or something?
0: No, not necessarily. Everybody has something that makes them anxious, my friend. You know, it doesn't mean that you're broken and doesn't mean something's wrong with you. It means that everybody has a button and that's yours. And that's fine. Most people are not, you know, they're not comfortable on stage. You know, you're okay with that, and other people are afraid of flames or dogs or whatever it is. Everyone's got something, though. Let me tell you, everyone's got something.
1: If I ever have to do another one again, how do I use your techniques to overcome that situation?
0: Great. First thing we're going to do is identify what you are really afraid of. Then you're going to talk to someone about it in advance and not just have it, you know, run into it. You have to take a little bit of time. Then you're going to build up your time, build up your capacity, rather, by embracing it little by little until you are actually ready. And finally, you're going to get into that scanner and let go and feel enveloped by the anxiety and not fight it and allow yourself to grow from the experience. Those are the techniques. It is not easy, but it is such a growth experience when you do it right.
1: I think the one mistake I made at that time was I should have asked them, how long am I going to be in this tube? Because when I was in there, my mental state felt like I was going to be in there like a day, when it could have been like 3 minutes.
0: Might have been, or maybe an hour. I mean, sometimes it's a little bit of time in there. It's definitely not comfortable. You know, I think a lot of people don't like going in the scanner. I've had many patients who didn't get medical procedures, not only scanning. Sometimes people haven't been to the dentist in 3, 4, 5 years. They have cavities. They need a root canal because they feel so anxious. You know, sometimes it's not just a scanner. Sometimes it's something even more.
1: Wow. Well, we'll take calls with you next hour, David. Maybe somebody's gone through an MRI tube, and they can share their experience.
0: I'm sure.
1: Now, what would have happened to me had she not come to get me out of the tube when I squeezed the button?
0: It's a good question. If you voluntarily face your anxiety, if you embrace it with the intention of making it stronger, it could have transformed your life and helped you to grow. But if it's involuntary, if it's something you don't want, and you're like, I don't want to do this, and you really don't want to, it's forced upon you, well, that's not an ideal circumstance. That, you know, I don't think anything disastrous would have happened. It's an unpleasant circumstance, and it can make you more nervous to face your anxiety in the future.
1: I actually was embarrassed when I came out because, you know, I screwed up their test and everything else. But, I mean, I just freaked out.
0: Yeah, you know, I think that's part of anxiety. Often people carry a lot of shame and they say, hey, what's wrong with me? Why do I feel this way? And my answer is very simple. Nothing. You're human. Everybody has something that makes them anxious. Everyone's got an Achilles, you know, no one's perfect. Even Superman has his kryptonite, right? So, like, what makes you think that you wouldn't get anxious about anything?
1: The next day I had to fly, and I'm sitting in the plane, and this hit me for just a couple seconds. It went away really fast. I'm looking at the top of the plane from the inside, and you know how it's built like a tube, right? With sure. seats on both sides. It hit me for just a split second. Oh, my God, we're doing this again. And then it went away right away. But
0: I'm glad it went away. Often what happens is when people start avoiding a certain situation, they avoid the next situation, and then the next situation, and then the next one. You know, imagine had you gotten off of that plane. Your life could have actually taken a turn. You might have really become disabled or, you know, debilitated because of your anxiety. This is the step three of embracing, where we cannot let anxiety rule over us and we have to surge against it and do what we got to do. Now, sometimes if it's really too much, okay, fine, then try again, or you try it again the next day, you find another way, but you know, it's not necessarily right away. But you didn't let that. I'm glad that you stayed on that plane and you let it sit. That was a very smart thing to do.
1: Absolutely. Now, when you wrote Thriving with Anxiety, and you were on the program back about a year ago with me as we talked about it originally, that came out in 23. What was your impetus to write the book?
0: Yeah. During the COVID pandemic, at the beginning, I was terrified. I was really having a lot of anxiety, and I'll tell you why. I had 500 patients in my practice at that time, and I was very nervous that they weren't going to do well. In fact, they were going to start, you know, having decompensating and having a very significant time with their anxiety because, hey, the entire world was anxious and here were all these patients who were already anxious going in, right? This is a very significant liability and potentially a clinical disaster. You would be anxious too, right?
1: Mm-hmm.
0: And it turned out, my friend, that those patients actually did extremely well. We did systematic research on them and we found that patients who had come in for just one session prior the beginning of the pandemic actually did better during the pandemic than a lot of people in the general public. How about that for a counterintuitive finding?
1: That was a horrible situation for everybody. I remember being in a bank, and I was not 6 feet behind some individual who was in front of me, and mm-hmm. she went ballistic. She said, "You're supposed to be 6 feet away from me. Get away." And I might have been 5 feet. You know, 1 foot is going to make a difference. I mean, that was a rough time for a lot of people.
0: A lot of people, but if people had pre-existing anxiety, according to my data, they actually did better. They were less likely to freak out in the bank or freak out in anywhere else if they had anxiety and got some services prior to the pandemic. How about that?
1: But you also say we should live with anxiety, right?
0: Well, that's why I found during those studies, that study clued me into something that it was against what I'd been taught my whole life. Anxiety can be a blessing. When we know what to do, when we have a certain perspective, it can actually help us to get through life even more than had we not had anxiety in the first place. That was what I realized in the early days of 2020.
1: By ignoring it, is that a technique or is that something we should not do?
0: That's not a good technique at all. You know, we shouldn't ignore any of our feelings. You were talking about deja vu before. You know, the mind is an incredible thing. Our feelings are incredible assets to us. They help us all the time. All of a sudden, when it's uncomfortable, then we should ignore it. I don't buy that. I actually think it makes it worse. In fact, I know it makes it worse. The more you ignore your anxiety, the worse it gets.
1: Where do people get your book, Thriving with Anxiety?
0: Anywhere books are sold, Amazon is usually the most common. And, also my website, drossmarin.com. I'd love to hear from people.
1: And you take emails through your website?
0: Sure, I have an assistant who helps me with them. You know, we got a lot of messages. But, you know, I do read the messages that come through.
1: What do your colleagues say about your work?
0: you know, I was initially kind of nervous because I'm standing up and seeing anxiety can be a blessing. And I've found more and more that even folks within the Harvard system are saying, yeah, you know, not all anxiety is bad. Anxiety is part of the human condition. Now, don't get me wrong. Sometimes it is a, debilitating, disordered issue and something that we have to deal with. And I'm the first to say that. But I think overall, you know, there is certainly a world in which our emotions, our anxieties are a positive thing. And I've been getting a fairly, I would say even very warm reception among my colleagues. And I'm very grateful to them for the support that I get.
1: All right. We'll come back and take calls with you in a moment. Our special guest, David Rosmarin, as we talk about his book, Thriving with Anxiety. Share your story. Ask a question.
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12: From the National Newsroom of the Canadian Press, I'm Naira Ahmed. Nearly all the Canadian activists on a Gaza-bound flotilla aiming to break Israel's naval blockade of the Palestinian territory have now been detained. Global Samud Canada says 12 Canadians were among 500 activists that were on 54 boats that set sail from Turkey on Thursday. On Monday, the group said Israeli forces intercepted the activist mission, detaining 319 people, including 11 Canadians. That was done nearly 500 kilometers from Gaza's shores. Global Affairs Canada acknowledged the request for comment from the Canadian press, but hasn't yet provided one. The United States is slapping most fresh mushrooms with tariffs of 2.84%. This comes after a U.S. Department of Commerce investigation, which the Canadian industry has called deeply flawed. Here's Canadian Press reporter Kelly Malone with Mushroom Canada's recent response to the investigation.
13: They say the Commerce Department's investigation and its basis for the tariffs appears to be mainstream agricultural tax treatment. That includes provincial sales tax exemptions available to farmers generally. They say treating broad-based agricultural tax measures as unfair is contrary to common sense and unfairly penalizes Canadian mushroom growers for participating in programs available across the agricultural sector in any number of countries.
12: Separate anti-dumping tariffs are expected to be added later this month. China's embassy in Canada says a Canadian MP's visit to Taiwan crosses a red line for Ottawa's relationship with Beijing.
14: Conservative MP Michael Chong is in Taiwan this week to defy a warning from China's ambassador to Canada against travel to the political hotspot. Taiwan considers itself an independent nation, but Canada's official position neither challenges nor endorses China's claim on the island. A spokesperson for China's embassy in Canada urges against interfering in what it calls internal Chinese affairs. Chong says in a social media post that Canada does not take direction from foreign governments on where MPs can travel. Craig Lord, The Canadian Press, Ottawa.
12: Canadian researchers say seasonal allergies are worsening year after year due to increases in pollen.
11: Experts at the Aerobiology Research Laboratories have found the amount of powdery pollen released by plants during their reproduction process has gone up across Canada, and it's exacerbating allergies from hay fever to hives. Researcher Daniel Coates says monitoring by his lab suggests pollen levels have doubled, with climate change partly to blame. The theory is pollen loves warm weather and that longer periods of heat are putting more of it in the air. Don Mitchell, The Canadian Press.
12: And according to a new study, one in five pregnant people in Ontario were not properly screened for syphilis, the preventable disease that can be fatal when passed from mother to baby. The data published in the Canadian Medical Association Journal shows that the sooner syphilis is diagnosed and treated in pregnancy, the less chance there is of adverse outcomes. This is the Canadian Press. In sports, Alec Newhook's goal in overtime lifted the visiting Montreal Canadiens to a 3-2 Game 7 victory over the Buffalo Sabres in their second-round NHL playoff series. The Canadiens advance to the Eastern Conference Final, where they will face the well-rested Carolina Hurricanes starting on Thursday. Meantime, Rebecca Leslie scored with 56 seconds left in regulation time to give the Ottawa Charge a 2-1 win over the visiting Montreal Victoire in the Professional Women's Hockey League's Walter Cup Final. Game 4 is on Wednesday. The visiting San Antonio Spurs opened the NBA's Best of 7 Western Conference Finals with a 122-115 win in double overtime against the defending champion Oklahoma City Thunder. Game 2 is on Wednesday. And the New York Yankees survived a shaky performance to edge the visiting Toronto Blue Jays 7-6 as they opened a four-game homestand against their AL East rivals. From the Canadian Press, I'm Naira Ahmed.
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18: And now the forecast from the AM 800 Weather Center. Windy and down to 18 or 64 overnight under a mainly cloudy sky. Could see a shower or two pop up. Looking ahead to your Tuesday, the heat remains up to 31 for the high, but it's going to feel like 35 or 95. Windy as well as clouds increase with a few showers, including risk of a thunderstorm. For Tuesday evening, clouds, 60% chance of showers or thunderstorms across the region, and a low 9 or 48.
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1: In this hour, we'll take your calls with David Rossmarin as we talk about anxiety, panic attacks, share a story, ask a question, and we'll be right back with you and him on Coast to Coast AM. 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
10: But challenges with throughout the 20th century, and you know, in this generation, when there's we're dealing with a lot more electronics, we're dealing with a lot more things being at your fingertips, we're dealing with a lot more wealth in the world. And that is actually a risk factor for higher levels of anxiety, believe it or not.
1: It's fascinating. How about social networking? Does that contribute to it?
10: You mean social media?
1: Yeah.
10: Yeah, very significantly. Jonathan Haidt has written extensively about this and made a very compelling case, I believe, to say that there's actually a causal effect between the amount of social media used among teenagers, especially, and especially teenage girls, and the amount of anxiety that they experience.
1: Can you weigh or predict who is more susceptible to a panic attack or anxiety attack?
10: It's a great question. There's a factor that I came across in my studies called anxiety sensitivity. Anxiety sensitivity. Do you know what that is?
1: I do not.
10: It's when you're sensitive to the anxiety. It turns out to be a greater predictor than the anxiety itself. When people are upset, when they feel anxious, that's the worst thing. It's not even the amount of anxiety that they have. Sometimes people come in and their anxiety isn't very high, but they're very sensitive to it. They're very obsessed by it. That's what makes all the difference. Sometimes people come in with high anxiety, but they're like, oh, I'm actually okay. And those people obviously are struggling, but it's much easier, much, much, much easier to deal with.
1: Do you find that people who are more happy and go lucky are less prone to these attacks?
10: Yeah. I think that it's hard to find, you know, young adults who are happy and go lucky these days. You know, people are really get bent out of shape and comparing themselves to others and being worried about their future and not having a sense of connection to anything, you know, greater or to communities. You know, these are really systemic issues that are affecting the world today.
1: Do world events affect people too?
10: Sure. And the more anxious you are, the more you're going to take them to heart and to be upset about them. You know, one of the things with world events, though, I strongly and firmly believe this, is that the message is that we need to let go a little bit, a lot, in fact, and understand what's in the limits of our control. I mean, how much geopolitical influence, even the great George Murray, how much do you have, let alone someone like me?
1: I can't control the world.
10: Well, we can try, right? But we're going to fail. And I think that that's kind of the point. There's not a whole lot we can do about a lot of the things. And that means we need to let go and focus on what we can do and what we can control, like our relationships or the choices that we make day to day, as opposed to trying to, you know, play God.
1: The medications that some people do take, the benzos, what do they do to the brain?
10: Benzos. Benzos flood GABA. So that's a way of calming down anxiety right away, immediately. And I'm not a huge fan of that, unless obviously if it's medically prescribed and needed, then that's one thing. But I do think we overprescribe benzos. Benzodiazepines, Ativan and Klonopin and Xanax and Valium. Do you know how many prescriptions are provided by American pharmacies on an annual basis? This is for a population of approximately 350 million. Take a guess how many prescriptions are filled on an annual basis by American pharmacies, my friend.
1: It's got to be astounding. Billions of dollars worth.
10: 150 million prescriptions.
1: Gosh.
10: Incredible. It's an incredible number, and it really speaks to our societal approach to dealing with anxiety. Now, when people need benzodiazepines, they must be on them, and I am the first person to say that. And I think most people are, when they are prescribed them, it's the first thing that, well, you have anxiety, you got to get rid of it, something's wrong, as opposed to let's figure out how to deal with this and actually, you know, turn it into a strength and find a pathway forward to help you to become more human and more connected.
1: If you had a choice, would you rather take a natural supplement than a medication?
10: Good question. I don't have a problem with taking a prescribed medication, prescription medication, as opposed to something that's a nutraceutical. The question is why. You know, is my intention to get rid of all my anxiety? Well, I'm going to lose that fight. If the intention is just to take it down a notch, that way I can function a little bit better day to day, I'm not sure it matters what I take.
1: You ready for calls? They're lining up for you.
10: Can't wait. This is my favorite part of the show.
1: Let's start with Eric in Nevada City, California. Hello, Eric. Go ahead.
11: How you doing, George?
1: Good, buddy. Thank you.
11: You know, I'm completely opposite of you when it comes to, you know, that you freaked out in the tube.
1: You like it?
11: No, the most comfortable I ever really felt. I mean, it doesn't bother me in the MRI, but I was buried in the sandbox by my brother and cousin when I was like five. And we had a board over my face, so I had a hole to get air. But I swear it was like I was in my mother's arms. It was the most comfortable I ever felt. But anyway, I wanted to say to your guest, what was his name again?
1: David.
11: David. You think I could remember that? I know a lot of Davids. you know, I get anxious sometimes, and it comes with a hollow feeling inside my my stomach, but it's usually when I'm planning on going somewhere or doing something. And I know that's my instinct talking to me, because every time I've ignored it, the day was a disaster. For instance, I was supposed to go down to the Walmart in Rockland, and I woke up with that feeling one day, and I called the gal that was going to go with me and said, look, we're not going to go till tomorrow. Something ain't right. And I was listening to the new news, and there was a huge wreck at the turnoff down there, so I'd have either been in the wreck or stuck in 98-degree weather with no air conditioning in my car. So I think it's my instincts from growing up in the mountains is why I feel that way, and it helps. I mean, real anxiety is only when I've got something figured out in my head, and this happens to me on occasion. And then when I say it, it comes out completely wrong and doesn't sound right at all. And sometimes I hurt people's feelings, and I don't even realize it till later on. And then I get really anxious and angry with myself that it happened.
1: Your thoughts, David?
10: I think this is a great... Firstly, thanks so much for calling in. It's really great to hear. This is always the first favorite part of the show. You know, what you're saying is so important. What you're saying is that your anxiety is not a disease and it's not a pathology. In fact, sometimes it helps you in your life. And guess what? You know, that's what it's for. Our emotions are not our enemies. And we've been taught that we have to, you know, medicate all feelings of negativity away, as opposed to understanding that sometimes it's there. I remember working with a CEO years ago. She was feeling really anxious for a big deal, and really anxious. And initially, I just pushed her. I said, well, let's just go ahead. You know, the deals are anxiety-provoking. And she just couldn't shake it. And I said, you know what? Maybe it's a sixth sense. Maybe something's happening here. And she looked into the deal, and it turned out the people she was going to sign this with, her entire company, they turned out to be dishonest. And she was picking up on it. Her feelings were picking up on it before her mind even registered. So, you know, the emotions are very important for us in decision-making. And I'm not saying you should always give into it. But if you have a healthy perspective with your anxiety and you're not trying to get rid of all of it, it's your best friend. And I'm glad to hear that you're making it your friend in your life. It's a real, you know, it's a real blessing to you, and it's really wonderful to hear.
1: Sometimes, David, the feeling of anxiousness is kind of euphoric as well. How is that?
10: Well, that's because it comes from adrenaline. Adrenaline is the fight or flight response, and we feel anxious, and excitement is mediated by the same chemical, by the same hormone. And it's also a neurotransmitter. Adrenaline is what gets us excited before a performance, excited before a meet, excited before a conversation, and it's also what makes us feel anxious. So it's the same exact feeling. There's only one difference. You know what it is?
1: What is that?
10: Anxiety is when you fight against it, and adrenaline is when you say, bring it on, I love it.
1: Interesting. And there's a fine line there, too, isn't there?
10: Sure. I mean, the biggest factor, you know, if you go up a roller coaster, you get your, you know, your stomach starts to drop, and then your heart starts to beat, and you have trouble, you know, a little bit short of breath, and you're like, ah, but you're leaning into it, and you're saying, yeah, let's do this. You're letting go, and that's where that fourth step is really gold, where you actually lean into the anxiety and don't let it, you let it take you for a ride. You actually let it take you for a ride, and that's where the magic happens.
1: I saw a video of a roller coaster on YouTube today, and I said to myself, there is no way I could have fun on something like that.
10: I'm sure you let go in other ways. It doesn't have to be a roller coaster. The point is not to fight it and to lean into it, and you know, I think we all have our ways of doing that.
1: Let's go to first-time caller Paul in Denver, Colorado. Hey, Paul, go ahead.
12: Hey, guys, how you doing? Good talking to you.
1: Thank you, sir.
10: Good morning.
12: Good morning. I'm having this anxiety thing just by calling this show and talking to you guys. When you do this, you can feel yourself, you know, and your breathing gets all weird and, you know, you're crackling and you're trying to get the point across and you're just so excited and so anxious that you sound like a darn maniac trying to speak, you know, and that's one of the things that I'm dealing with, you know, I know that people like me out there, and to get up, I've never done it. I'm 72 years old. I've never gotten in front of a crowd of people and spoke because I've worked myself up so much beforehand that I get up there and I tell myself, okay, I'm going to start out with a real low voice, you know, because all of a sudden my emotions and my stuff starts to gather. And by the time I'm done talking, my voice is 5 octaves higher and I can't even get out a word, you know, and I'm like, oh my God, you know, and I'm doing it now. It's like, shoot, my heart rate's up and it's knowing that, you know, thousands of people are hearing me now on the George Norrie show. And
1: Paul, millions of people. Millions.
11: Yeah.
12: Yeah, millions, you know, so thanks a lot. That just, that just upped my heart rate too. But anyway, so I got my bottle of water and I'm talking to you guys and it's, you know, this, doing this right now is, you know, I think helping me with my anxiety because
10: of course it is. You're doing great. This is exactly what you should do. And I'm so glad that you're, you know, actually sharing this live in front of this incredible audience, this experience of embracing your anxiety. You are doing step 3 right now.
1: Of those steps that you mentioned, David, should you do all 4?
10: Yeah, and we your guest just did it. He identified what he was afraid of. He shared it with us, and he shared it with millions of other people. And then he actually did it. And in fact, he actually let go too. He just said, "You know what? The hell with this. I'm 72, and I'm going to get on the air, and I'm just going to, you know, let it go with my voice." That was a real act of bravery that all of us just heard right now. That was an inspiring moment for the nation.
1: How easy is it for you to identify the issue, which is your number one step?
10: It depends on the person. Sometimes that's the hardest step. Often people just move and do whatever it is that they can to distract themselves from anxiety. I think that's what's happening with the youth today. I think people don't stop and take inventory of their feelings. They're so trying to anesthetize themselves with their devices to not think about what's going on in their minds and in their hearts. And it's so sad. People get disconnected from who they are. You know, the last 2 callers, they were both in touch with their feelings. It's just such a healthy, wholesome, great conversation. Here we are, you know, in the middle of the night, having these moments of connection. It's pretty amazing.
1: Let's go to Ruth in Maryland. Welcome to the show. Hi, Ruthie.
13: Hi, George and David. Thank you so much for taking my call. And David, I've had anxiety my whole life. I actually think that I was born with anxiety. I think I had anxiety before I even came out while I was still in the womb. I think I had anxiety because I grew up in a very high, strong environment and domestic abuse. And I had talked to George about it before, about the domestic abuse. It was the opposite of your normal domestic abuse. It was my mother abusing my father and us. And George, you asked me a question a long time ago when I told you about that, and it totally slipped my mind. You asked me what would set my mom off, and I told you that it was usually something that somebody else did. It wasn't even us. But I totally forgot the one thing that would set her off, and she would start cussing and come after us and beat us if we coughed or sneezed. And we never did figure that one out. I mean, it was really bad. You'd had to hide your head in a pillow if you had to cough or sneeze. Mm-hmm. And anyway, but do you think that people can be actually born with anxiety when they grown up in a real stressful, environment like that?
10: 100%. Firstly, Ruth, I really appreciate you sharing some of your story. And I think it takes a lot of bravery and courage in order to do so, and in order to do so with anybody, especially a stranger and especially in public. So really kudos to you. Secondly, you know, I want to say that with regards to your mom, she might have been responding to the noise. And it could be that she was just very stressed out by the noise and she didn't know how to handle it. So she had to quiet things down in the house. And obviously it caused a lot of damage. And I'm really sorry that you went through that.
1: Or she's a germaphobic, David.
10: It could be. That's true. That's possibly too. It could be that she was nervous about the actual germs, or it could be that, because she said sneeze, though, cough or sneeze. So I was assuming it was a noise, but you're right. It could have been germs. Who knows what it was? But the point was she didn't handle it well, and I'm really sorry, Ruth. The third point, though, that I want to say is this. Yes, our environment does make a difference. And I could even hear your voice getting a little bit as you were talking about your mom, and this is many, many, many years later, and here it is. It still stays with you, and that makes sense. We carry our anxiety with us, But the more we can talk about it and share it with other people and then find a way to surge forward like you did tonight, that's really the pathway in order to create connection and resilience in our lives. And I'm just really happy that you were able to do that tonight. And I hope you continue to do it every single day going forward. So yes, it makes sense you are more anxious because of the experiences that you had, but that's only your starting point. What matters is the next step and the end point. And I'm so glad that you are on a journey to get there.
1: How much of this happens by development of your parents, much similar to what you've been saying, when you're a kid? Do they have the power to form us?
10: Yeah. I mean, I think that, you know, children form in many ways in two stages. There's in utero, right, we form physically, and then emotionally and socially we form outside the womb, in the womb of the family, so to speak, and, you know, in the context of parents and perhaps siblings and community and whatever it is. We are social creatures, and we are definitely shaped by the emotional and behavioral responses of the people around us, especially our parents. So yes, we very much are formed. But again, George, those are the starting point. That's where we start from. And just because somebody's had a tough enough upbringing doesn't mean that they can't move to the next step in their development, in their life. And somebody like Ruth is proof of that very concept.
1: We're going to come back and take final calls with David Ross Marin in just a moment. Thriving with Anxiety when we come right back.
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8: And now the forecast from the AM 800 Weather Center. Mainly cloudy overnight with a 40% chance of showers and risk of a thunderstorm. A windy low of 18 or 64. For your Tuesday ahead, increasing cloudiness in the afternoon with a few showers, including risk of a thunderstorm. The heat is going to stick around up to 31 for the high, feeling like 35 or 95 Fahrenheit. And cloudy Tuesday evening with scattered showers or thunderstorms and a low 9 or 48.
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1: On the next Coast to Coast program, Professor James McKinney joins us to talk about the Big Bang. Did it happen? It'll be a fascinating discussion. And then psychic Suzanne Wilson joins us to talk about the future, maybe even yours. Beyond Belief, that's our television show, and we invite you to go to beyondbelief.com.
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6: A panic attack and anxiety attack is when it goes away. It just stops, doesn't it?
7: A lot of people tell me that after having a panic attack, after feeling super anxious, they actually have what you described as euphoria. They feel much better afterwards than they did even before the anxiety happened in the first place. And that's one of the, yet another blessing in some ways of what happens when we allow ourselves to feel anxious. It can embolden us and strengthen us and give us a sense that, you know what, once we let go, we have a lot more inner peace.
6: What do you think causes deja vu? Why do we have that feeling that we've been in that state before?
7: I don't know. I think it's probably above my pay grade. My guess is that people, you know, the emotions are interesting, and human beings are complicated creatures. And, you know, I think we're also spiritual beings. And sometimes there's just phenomena that's beyond, like I said, beyond my pay grade, beyond our ability to understand, that all the more reason why we should be more accepting of our emotions instead of trying to control it. Sometimes when you let go of control, well, you end up having some really interesting experiences.
6: Let's go to the phones. Gary in Montebello, California. Welcome to the show. Hi, Gary.
8: Hey, George. How's it going?
6: Great.
8: I had a panic attack once. I thought I was going to die. That's the way it felt. Yeah. I had no idea what was going on with me. And anyways, I called a friend of mine where I used to work. He's a supervisor. And he said, asked me where I was. I said, I'm at home. And he said, okay, just stay there. I'll call the paramedics. And so he did. And the paramedics came. They took all my vitals. Everything was you know, normal. And so they had took me to the hospital, and they had determined I just had a panic attack. And ever since that time, it started to come on again a couple of times. But once I knew what it was, I knew how to fight it. I just disregarded it, you know, just put it aside. Like it didn't exist. But that was so strange. It felt like God had left me. And I was all by myself, you know? It was
7: Anxiety can certainly feel really real like that. You know, you are not alone, I will tell you. About 1% of all emergency department visits nationwide are because of the panic. Can you imagine that? 1 in 100 cases of people walking into an ER is because of a situation like yours. Talking about over a million ER visits on an annual basis. But the truth is, you weren't alone. Everything was actually okay. There was nothing physically wrong with your body. It was just your emotions that were getting overwhelming. And I think that's in many ways the main message of anxiety. Just because you feel terrible, just because it feels like death, does not mean that the specter of death hangs over you. That's the nature of anxiety. It feels overwhelming. It feels terrible. But it doesn't mean that the end is nigher. It actually means you're fine and you have the capacity to handle that distress a lot more than you think you can.
6: David, is there a common denominator for a trigger for something like that?
7: Well, the physical symptoms, you know, often I think what probably, you know, Gary experienced was, oh my God, I shouldn't be feeling this way. Something's wrong with me. He called the paramedics, right? I'm going to die. This is exactly what I was talking about before. Anxiety sensitivity. That's the common denominator. When we are sensitive and upset by the fact that we feel anxious, we will do everything we can to get rid of it. And that actually makes the anxiety worse. Literally, the more we fight against our anxiety, the more our adrenaline spikes and the more physical symptoms we will experience. It's that simple.
6: Next up, let's go to Cornelius in Louisiana. Hello there, Mr. White.
9: Hey there, George and David. I was just talking to Tommy, and as good old Ruth got through, I didn't know that story about her, so I'm glad she got through with that. My anxiety.

0: David, and I have studied sociology and psychology at Louisiana Tech University in Ruston, Louisiana, and Dr. Gary Stokely and Dr. Mary Livingston, but she's passed. I think he's still alive. My question for you, I have a high anxiety as the movie, I know y'all have seen that movie, about AI. And I've told George in the audience, I call it the Antichrist intelligence or the alien intelligence. And I read the Bible, and it seems like you have some biblical things. And I call it, like I said, the Antichrist intelligence. And you were saying how, and like these teens shooting up that mosque, and then we had some teens in Austin shoot up a place. And George had spotlighted us. In Shreveport, Louisiana, we had a guy that was in the military that shot up all of his kids. And do you think that social media AI has a high anxiety thing? So thank you, George, and thank you, David. God.
1: Thank you very much. It's a great question. Listen, you know, as technology becomes more advanced, we are definitely dealing with higher levels of anxiety. There's no question about it. But I think the main issue is that the more we are interfacing with technology, the more we assume that we should not be feeling anxious or uncomfortable and that things should be predictable and, you know, always capable. The truth is we can't keep up with machines. We're human. But that's where our strength lies, not our weakness. The fact that, you know, AI exists, well, AI can compute things, but it can never be human. And that's something that we bring to the table.
2: And you bring it in a great way. Walter's with us, truck driving in Pennsylvania. Hey, Walt, go ahead.
3: Hey, George, how you doing?
2: Okay.
3: Good. Hey, Dave, I got a couple of questions about anxiety. One is anxiety also tied in with addictions that people try to control by using their addictions? And what about hypertension?
1: And hypertension. Great questions. Firstly, thanks for calling from the road. Really appreciate it. It's always great to hear from truckers during the show. Addictions. Yeah, I have never met someone with addiction that didn't have significant anxiety. Almost always, addiction serves two functions. The first is because people like to feel high or hyper excited. You know, there's the elation that happens when people ingest either alcohol or substances or whatever it is. But there's another piece of it, which is that they get relief or reprieve from the anxiety that is there in the background. And those dual focus, we call it a dual diagnosis, where people have both an anxiety or a depression or some sort of sadness or negative feeling that they get an escape from temporarily, and then they also have the excitement or the high or the hyper feeling, elation from the substance. I'm talking about chemical addictions. That is, behavioral addictions are a little bit different. But in any event, yeah, anxiety is very much tied to it. The more anxious people feel, I should say, the more people feel the need to get rid of their anxiety, the more likely they are to feel that addiction. With regards to hypertension, it's a great question. Anxiety is not going to kill you. Something else will kill you, Walter. You know, hopefully after a long, healthy, at a ripe age, you know, it shouldn't be painful. But it's not going to be anxiety, I will tell you. And a lot of people mistake and think that anxiety is actually bad for your health. Well, it's not. Now, stress, on the other hand, stress is definitely associated with hypertension. Anxiety, not so much. And it's a lot less dangerous than people think it is in terms of anxiety. But stress, yeah, that's a problem.
2: What do we have more control over, David? Stress, anxiety, panic attacks, what?
1: Oh, man, that's a great question. Stress. I think stress we have, I have to think about that because sometimes we don't have control over stress. Sometimes life just takes us for a ride and we do not have the resources to be able to manage the demands of our lives. And that imbalance causes stress. And other times we're just going to feel anxious. I don't know. I'm not sure how much control we have over any of it. I think that, you know, I don't know anybody who has no anxiety, George. Let's make that really clear. And certainly nobody who has no stress. So, you know, how much control do we have over any of it? Maybe we just have to resign ourselves and actually embrace it in some way and know that nothing's wrong.
2: Can you ever get to a point with stress or anxiety to just say, the heck with it, who cares?
1: Yeah, I think you can even do better than that. I think we can use it to create connection. We know when I'm super stressed out, I'm spending more time with my family. I'm having, you know, more deep conversations with my wife. I'm You know, I'm praying more deeply, I'll be honest. You know, I'm a person of faith. And I think that all of that are really opportunities that anxiety and stress and challenge bring in my life. And those moments of connection are sometimes the most powerful that I ever have.
2: So, let's go to Rita in Los Angeles, west of the Rockies. Hello, Rita.
4: Yes, hello. So I have a very brief story in response to George's MRI experience. And then I also wanted to make two really quick comments. So the brief story about the MRI is I was very surprised, too, being put in a very tight tube where when it's closed, the roof of the tube is literally up against your nose. But I wanted to share what made me panic the most in that. It was two things. One is my body tends to get extreme itches out of nowhere, and the thought that I couldn't raise my hand to relieve an itch because the walls are so close on both sides just psychologically was freaking
2: right.
4: me out.
2: And they don't want you moving.
4: Yeah.
2: They don't want you moving at all. You got to just lay there like a body.
4: The other thing is I also had the panic button, but check this out. When I hit it, nobody responded. So that made me panic even more.
2: Absolutely.
4: Like I'm really trapped. Yeah. All right. And then the two other comments real quickly is I think the diagnoses of a lot of people's anxiety as being a mental illness or like something beyond their control is way too diagnosed. I think people have a lot more control of what would make them anxious or not by choosing to shift their thoughts. And I know that sounds so simple, but it really makes a world of difference. And there's an interesting saying that I'm sure a lot of people will recall. It's not what happens to you, it's how you respond. And then the second saying is the only way that I also believe creates anxiety, a genuine anxiety, is when we don't process our pain. And I came across a great saying many years ago, the only way around your pain is through it. So in other words, you have to face the pain and express how it makes you feel and grieve it out so that it'll be out of your system.
1: Rita, you've got a lot of wisdom to share. I really appreciate the opportunity to speak with you. First, I'm sorry about what happened in the scanner and the fact that you weren't attended to. But at the same time, it sounds like you actually found some resilience through it. That was your last point, that you got to breathe through it and go through the pain and find a way. And I agree with that. I think that emotional pain, you know, I certainly have had it in my life. I don't think anybody is impervious to it. The only people I know who have no emotional pain are people who are dead or people who are narcissistic. And if you're in either of those categories, well, then, you know, you're probably not listening to this show. And your other point that, you know, people do have choices. And I think that that's something that often we forget in modern psychology and we forget in psychiatry and we forget in the field of mental health, that there are things that people can do. And sometimes just being in that pain and talking about it with someone and creating a moment of connection is the best. And that sometimes, you know, not only alleviates the pain, but actually creates meaning through it, which ultimately, well, what more is important? And Rita, you know, you really are an example of that, so I appreciate you calling in.
2: David, I tend to work better under extreme stress. Why is that?
1: Yeah, I'm the same way. When the going gets tough, the tough get going, as it said, and I think that there's something else, though. You know, George, you seem to have a very optimistic frame in life, and I think that when you have a challenge in front of you, you believe in yourself, and you say, you know what, I can do this, and if I've been given this challenge, then you know what? It must be something I can do. Young children today and teenagers, and young adults, I gotta say, typically don't have that. And in many ways, our over-medicalization of anxiety has taken away our ability to face struggles and stress. And, you know, that's the core of the issue that I'm talking about here. The challenges, the anxiety, the stress, that's supposed to invigorate you, and you use it in a positive way. You know, it's a message that runs counter to what a lot of people in our society are going through, and that's one of the reasons I wrote my book.
2: Come back again, David.
1: I said that's one of the reasons I wrote my book.
2: No, I want you to come back again.
1: Oh, well, okay. I would love to, you know. I always love these conversations.
2: All right, my friend. David Rosmarin, the name of the book, Thriving with Anxiety. For Dan Galante, Tom Danheiser, Sue Trikas, Lex Lonehood, Sean Latasor, Alec Fernandez, Stephanie Smith, Tim Banal, George Knapp, and Richard Serrett. I'm George Norrie, somewhere out there on Coast to Coast AM. We'll see you on our next edition. Until then, be safe, everyone.

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17: degrees in Windsor, Essex. We remain under a yellow heat warning. Possible showers, risk of a thunderstorm today with a warm high of 30, 86 Fahrenheit. I'm Paul McDonald, AM 800 News. Coming up, strike averted at Flex and Gate Lakeshore and creating more parking spaces in downtown Windsor. But first, Amherstburg Deputy Mayor Chris Gibbs says many people in the town are upset that permission is needed from Diageo on how $500,000 from a provincial agreement will be spent. The money is part of a $23 million agreement reached between the province and the company after Diageo closed its bottling plant in the town in February, eliminating 200 jobs. Deputy Mayor Chris Gibbs says a plan has to be submitted to the company.
18: As far as I know, this was the deal between the province and Diageo. There was no consultation with the town of Amherstburg, as far as I'm aware of.
17: Gibbs says Diageo has stipulated the money must be spent on economic development, community infrastructure, tourism, heritage, and culture. A staff report going to council next week suggests using the money for the Richmond Street Sewer Project or waterfront expansion. Strike averted at Flexing Gate in Lakeshore. Unifor Local 195 says a second tentative agreement was reached over the long holiday weekend. The union says the 166 members rejected the first deal by 50.3% in a ratification vote on Friday. Local 195's bargaining committee and Unifor National are recommending acceptance of the new agreement. Workers will vote this Friday at 3 at the Unifor Hall on Somme Avenue. Flexengate makes metal and plastic automotive components at its plant on Patillo Road. A positive step, but more support is needed for victims of intimate partner violence. Hiatus House Executive Director Sylvia Gunther welcomes a ruling from the Supreme Court of Canada that allows victims of abusive relationships to seek financial compensation.
19: To identify intimate partner violence as requiring, you know, civil remedy, in the fact that if a woman leaves a violent relationship, she can actually sue for damages, is important. It begins to recognize that there are long-term impacts to her.
17: In a 6-3 ruling, the justices say existing laws like assault or emotional distress do not fully account for the harm caused by controlling or abusive relationships. Gunther says 30% of the calls to Aida's house are related to IPV. AM 800 News time is 5:03. A heat warning remains in effect. A high today of 30 with a humidex of 38. Temperatures soaring across southwestern Ontario as people flock to parks and beaches to celebrate Victoria Day. The heat is expected to stick around a bit longer, but Environment Canada says it's anticipated to dissipate by tonight. The agency says daytime highs today in the Windsor area could reach 30 Celsius or 38 with the humidex. Work is moving forward to create more parking in downtown Windsor. City Council approved a plan in January to create 249 new spaces through angled on-street parking and more parallel curbside parking. Manager of Transportation Operations Bill Kralovensky says spots will open up near City Hall and the casino.
5: Very soon you're going to see some of the first ones. That'll be on McDougall Street between Wyandotte and Chatham. And then on Chatham, we're going to head east up against the casino garage, which would be the south side of that street. There's going to be more angled parking paid there. And then where that ends on Glengarry, we're putting more parallel to the curb parking spots.
17: Kralovensky says signs will go up first, followed by the painted angle lines in early June. The cost to install the additional parking is estimated at $15,400. Toronto police say three of their officers have been charged while vacationing in Barcelona. A police spokesperson says the three are facing serious allegations but declined to specify what they are. The officers were not traveling in an official capacity and are being suspended as they return to Canada. Several media reports in Spain say three Canadian police officers have been charged in the alleged sexual assault and assault of a sex worker in Barcelona. And dozens of Canadians were among the 500 activists detained by Israel Monday while on a Gaza-bound flotilla aiming to break Israel's naval blockade, which restricts the movement of goods and people in and out of Gaza.
11: The Israeli military boarded the boats wearing tactical gear in broad daylight, unlike previous interceptions, which mostly took place under the cover of night in international waters. Hamas has condemned Israel's attack on the flotilla, calling on the international community to pressure Israel to end its blockade, which has been in place for almost 20 years. The latest action comes just weeks after Israeli forces intercepted about 20 boats from the flotilla near a southern Greek island. It detained 175 activists, including two Canadians. Global Affairs Canada knows of the latest interception and has yet to comment. Naira Ahmed, The Canadian Press.
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17: Here's the forecast from the AM 800 Weather Center. A clear sky this morning, but becoming cloudy with a 30% chance of showers late morning and early this afternoon. There is the risk of a thunderstorm late day. Gusty southwest wind with a high today of 30, a humidex of 38. Showers ending late this evening, then cloudy overnight, a 40% chance of showers, risk of a thunderstorm, wind diminishing with a low of 12. For tomorrow, mainly cloudy, winds becoming northeast and cooler, the high of 18. We're sitting at 18 right now, that's 64 Fahrenheit. 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
21: One of the great things we love to talk about here
1: And I think a lot of our listeners are passionate about it, about their yards, their gardens, their landscaping, their vegetable gardens and all that stuff. And of course, me with my lawn. And, I even had somebody stop, yesterday, when I was digging up weeds and quack grass and say, well, you really do work on your lawn a lot. I see you here every day. Sandy McDonald is here, horticulturist. You can hear him, Wendy Trahan, on Get Gardening every Saturday from 8 till 9. He joins us live here at the, LA Town Grill. Good morning.
21: Good morning.
1: It's nice to see you in person.
21: Yes, normally not in person, but here we are, and maybe the breakfast bribery, maybe that's what worked. I don't know.
1: That's it. Always
21: or
1: works.
21: Your beautiful faces, that's what
1: that's
21: it really
1: true.
21: Is, right?
1: Yeah, yeah. That
22: okay.
1: too.
22: Okay, so we're looking at the weather forecast this weekend, and I know myself, I know there's plenty of other people out there who are just like, oh, yes, this is it. I got lots to do in the yard. What should we be doing this weekend, and maybe what should we hold off on?
21: It's true, and again, we're expecting a nice warm weekend. I wish I could say we're not going to have a couple of cool nights yet, but we probably will. Even this morning, 5 degrees, mm-hmm. pretty cool.
22: Yeah.
21: So there are a lot of things that can go into the ground, and you can put probably almost anything in the ground, with the caveat that if it's going to be a couple cold nights, you might have to cover it. So we can always do that. If you're eager and this is your long weekend and you've got the time, go ahead and put it in the ground. But there are a few things that really would prefer to have it much warmer than we're going to have even yet. So things like eggplant, peppers, especially hot peppers, even in the ornamental garden too, things like sweet potato vine, coleus, basil, sweet basil. These are things that really do not like cool nights at all. They will probably just stop or stunt in the ground, and there's really no advantage to getting in the ground early. But a lot of the other things, you can go ahead, get them in the ground, cover them up if necessary. We talk a little bit about hanging baskets and some of those annual plants as well. Go ahead and get them while the selection is good. But again, if it's going to be a cold night, we may have to run them into the garage for overnight or throw a little blanket or sheet or something over them. It's going to be a cold night.
1: Okay. Sandy McDonald, horticulturist, with us here on AM 800. When we talk about the temperatures and the way they've been and the cooler temperatures in the morning, is it more about like, and it's going to obviously really warm up this weekend, but the soil is still too cold? Is that the key?
21: That's a great question. And that's really a lot of it, too, is when the ground is warm, the roots will take off. It's very different fall to spring. In the fall, the ground is warm and stays warm for weeks and weeks and weeks, even after we've had a frost. But in the spring, we do want the weather to be warm, but the ground to be warm. So many plants tolerate it. Again, a lot of people have already planted their lettuce and their spinach and their arugula and a lot of those green veggies, and they do great even in cold soil.
22: Okay.
21: But things like peppers will just sort of slow right down. There's no great advantage of getting some of those in the ground until the ground is warm. Now, some people might have raised beds. That warms up a little faster, so you can consider that too if you have warm beds, or maybe you've got planting beds on a west or south wall of the house or the garage. That's going to be much warmer than open land would be.
1: One of our texters, P1 Sandy, saying there was patchy frost in South Windsor this morning even.
21: Wow, I got up early just the break of dawn to see if I could find any also in South
1: You went
21: Windsor.
1: Searching.
21: I did, but I did not find frost, and I was very happy about that, but I took precautions. I had a couple of old bed sheets. I threw it over a couple of things that were sensitive last night because I knew 4, 5, 6 degrees, clear sky, possibility, and I just didn't want stuff to get damaged.
22: Yeah. Well, I'm just looking here into later into next week, and like, the nighttime temperature is 7 degrees, so, you know, we like you said, we still have that possibility for some cooler night temperatures, so that's what you would recommend, even just something as simple as a sheet or a blanket, just throw them over or put something in the garage if you can?
21: That's the easiest way, and I'm glad you come up with those temperatures, too, because we also have that target temperature. A lot of people are thinking about bringing their tropical plants outdoors, and night of 10 degrees or 50 Fahrenheit and above, that's a really good signal for being able to bring some of our tropical plants outside.
22: Okay.
21: But again, keep an eye on the weather. Of course, AM 800 will tell you the weather all the time.
1: Every 5 seconds.
21: Your favorite, I know, yes.
22: Okay, so that 10 degrees is kind of when you know you're safe.
21: It is a safe time. And by that time, too, the ground is not losing a lot of heat during the day. It is warming up. So that 10 is kind of a 10 or 50 Fahrenheit, something to keep in mind.
1: All right, one more question for me. When you do cover your plants like that and put a bed sheet or whatever you're going to put over them, how do you make sure you do that without hurting the plants?
21: Yes, and, you know, some of the plants are going to be kind of soft and delicate coming out of greenhouses, and I will sometimes use something to prop prop it up a bit.
1: Like a stake or like a piece of wood or
21: exactly.
1: something?
21: I put some stakes in there. I even got a couple of bent pieces of bamboo that I throw over top of that. You could use a piece of wire or something like that just to create a little tent-like effect. But often just sticking some bamboo stakes or some sticks in a few of the pots just to hold it up a bit. The real problem is wind. When it's windy and you do this, mm-hmm. this is a real problem. So clothes pegs and a few rocks and things like that, you might get a little bit of abrasion damage, but usually the wind settles down at night. That's typically the way it happens.
22: All right.
21: It helps us out.
22: Yeah.
1: Awesome. Great stuff.
22: Thank you for your time. And like I said, I mean, it's just an exciting weekend seeing a forecast like
1: She's
22: that.
1: She's so excited.
22: I'm so excited.
21: This is our weekend.
1: So excited.
21: And you love the warmth and
22: I
21: the
22: do.
21: Heat. And
22: yeah.
21: I like it warm.
1: See, I'm good today.
21: Yeah,
1: 21.70. That's fine with me. It doesn't have to get any
21: perfect
1: warmer
21: today
1: than that.
21: And a great gardening weekend. I hope everybody has a really great weekend.
22: Yeah.
21: We've got some beautiful sunshine, and we'll get some gardening done.
22: Absolutely.
1: All right. Well,
22: all
1: go
22: right.
1: enjoy breakfast. Thanks for joining us every Friday morning. It's nice to see you in person here at the L.A. Town Grill. That is Sandy McDonald, horticulturist. And you can talk more gardening and landscaping. Your own questions get answered. Just call in tomorrow morning between 8 and 9.
0: The Lincoln Cup is back. O-Dog, Ryan Reeves, Brian Hayes, Ernie Clement. 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
17: Here's the forecast from the AM 800 Weather Center. A clear sky this morning, but becoming cloudy with a 30% chance of showers late morning and early this afternoon. There is the risk of a thunderstorm late day. Gusty southwest wind with a high today of 30, a humidex of 38. Showers ending late this evening, then cloudy overnight, a 40% chance of showers, risk of a thunderstorm, wind diminishing with a low of 12. For tomorrow, mainly cloudy, winds becoming northeast and cooler, the high of 18.
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41: Starting today, Wyandotte Street East will have lane restrictions from Olette to Windsor Avenue for road and manhole repairs. That goes until Friday, May 29th. Also starting today, the westbound lanes of Riverside Drive will be closed between Elmer and Devonshire Road for asphalt work. A detour will be in place using Wyandotte Street. Work is expected to last until this Friday afternoon. McDougall Avenue will be closed from Tuscarora to Wyandotte for road panel repairs. Local traffic only until Friday. And the intersection of Erie Street West and Victoria Avenue closed to southbound traffic until around June 15th. From the AM 800 Traffic Center, I'm Dustin Kaufman.
39: 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More highlights next.
1: Well, good morning and welcome back to the Kyle Horner Show. Kyle Horner with you. Let's head out to the town of Tecumseh now. And about a week and a half ago, we mentioned on this show that it looks like for the first time in 12 years, there will be a mayoral race out in the town of Tecumseh after current Deputy Mayor Joe Bichetti filed his papers to run for the mayor's office. Well, the current mayor of Tecumseh, Gary McNamara, he was busy filing papers yesterday, and he joins us to talk about some of the big news there. Gary, welcome back to the show. How are you?
3: I'm very well, Kyle. Thanks for having me.
1: I appreciate you coming back on here. Over 20 years now as mayor of Tecumseh, truly something to be proud of. And you were busy yesterday. Tell us what you were doing.
3: Well, obviously, after a conversation with family and friends and neighbors, and I decided that there's still some work to be done, and so I went to town hall and filed my papers and looking again for another four-year mandate.
1: Unfinished business? Is that what you would say? And what is some of that unfinished business?
3: Well, right now we're faced with obviously some difficult times, obviously with what's happening in the U.S., the tariffs, and in particular, as you know, Oldcastle is our advanced manufacturing center, and it's one of the largest cluster of tool and mold industry in all of North America. And very, very dependent with obviously trade with the U.S. and all the OEMs that are there. And with the announcement of the tariff 232 on finished goods, there's a huge potential impact on that industry. So it's about protecting jobs. And I firmly believe that I've led this municipality under some tough situations before, whether it was the 08, 9, and 10 financial crisis that hit us through COVID. And now here we are with certainly the tariffs itself. And I think with my experience and the network that I've been able to build with the federal and provincial governments, it will go well in terms of making sure that we continue to fight for every job in our community.
1: Gary, can we stay in Oldcastle when it comes to mold makers there? And we've been covering that story for the last couple weeks now. And, you know, we've talked to leaders over there. We've talked to shop owners over there. What is the feel, that you get as Tecumseh mayor? What is the feel? And, you know, could some of those shops be gone in 6 months? And what can be done about it?
3: Well, that's the issue at hand. And we need to continue to make sure that we don't know what's going to happen in November of this year, obviously, with the midterms in the U.S. But in the meantime, the federal government, provincial government, there has to be a lifeline to help support this industry into this transition. And as we all know, the federal government has initiated these huge defense bill in our own country. But without a tooling industry, it's very difficult mm-hmm. to add a finish industry like what they're imposing now. And so we have to keep pushing hard and supporting every tool shop, every individual that works in that area to make sure that, they can go to work. And not only tomorrow, but 6 months, 2 years, 5 years down the road. So it's very, very important to continue to forge those relationships with with the feds and make them understand that this is the lifeblood of any support to any new industry. whether it's coming in or initiated by government. That's the foundation. What we have here is a highly skilled workforce that has been doing this work for many, many years, and we want to certainly continue to do that and support them in that good works. Because it's critical for us to be able to support our mom and pop industry, to continue to build homes, which is very important, create affordability in homes, critically important for us. And so we're going to continue to work hard in making sure that Tecumseh and the region is the best place to live, work, and certainly play. I believe with the experience that I have leading this municipality through some difficult times, I think that my experience and my resume with the federal and provincial government will go a long way to continue to make sure that we are heard in those order of government to protect what we have here.
1: Just a couple questions on some of those priorities. I mean, you know, again, we were talking about Oldcastle there. Just briefly, and I won't pester you too much when it comes to the federal government, but would you like to see them reach out to the United States? Would you like to see some sort of talks when it comes to this? Because there is that chance that this lifeline, the heart of Oldcastle here when it comes to mold makers could be gone. Would you like to see some sort of movement there when it comes to talks?
3: Well, obviously, Kuzma is around the corner.
1: Yep.
3: It's critically important for us to make sure that we're Canadians, and I believe that the federal government, you know, we have to stand up for ourselves as well. We can't just capitulate to the United States and so forth. But there's an important factor here. Just last week, I was in Hamilton at the Great Lakes St. Lawrence Initiative. These are the mayors on both sides of the border from Ontario, Quebec, and all of the major U.S. cities and towns along the river. And they understand the importance of trade with us. And I believe that Kuzma is the foundational piece needs to be continued, and because it's not only our lifeline, but it's also for many, and they've alluded to it along all of those states that are that border the Great Lakes, that the importance of Kuzma is also beneficial to them as much as it is for us.
1: A couple of them as well. Population in Tecumseh growing at a rapid pace. How do you balance those housing priorities and still keep that small town feel? Also, we know we've had this chat on the show, traffic out there as well, especially Tecumseh, L'Esperance, you know, you got Banville, you got Manning expanding as well. How do you keep that small town feel with the expansion, the population growth out there?
3: Well, here's the reality. I mean, the gut check, and you're right. You continue that. What makes the community is the people. It's not just one person or a town council and so forth. It's the community as a whole. And over the course of the years, Kyle, I remember, you know, moving into this community when the population was 6,000.
1: Mm.
3: Here we are at 25,000, and we still have that same flavor. I firmly believe that. But in the same token, there has to be sustainable growth into the community, whether it's industrial base, commercial base, or housing, in order for us to continue to build our community, to be able to afford the amenities, to be able to afford the taxation into the community. It's critically important for us to be able to do that. If we don't grow, that means less jobs, no housing. It becomes a stagnation, and that is not the direction that we should be going. And we have to also remember that, an affordability piece is critically important as well. So we see supply and demand. Obviously, when the demand exceeds the supply, prices are quite high. So we need to be cognizant of that fact.
1: Mm-hmm. Last one here.
3: And the big piece, when you mention about traffic and so forth, a lot of that traffic is induced because of construction.
1: Mm-hmm.
3: It, regardless of Tecumseh, the mayor of the city of Windsor alluded to the fact they're doing all these projects. But here's the piece that I think is critically important for folks to remember, is that we're actually expanding those roads before the big expansion really occurs in terms of housing. So we're preparing for the future, but we're doing it in a sustainable way, which, again, is critically important. Okay. The big thing, Kyle, to remember as well is that over the course of the years, our finances for the town are excellent, and we are the second lowest in terms of taxation in the whole region, and that includes our water and sewers.
1: Okay.
3: And so that is good management, and we want to continue to do that. And
1: you ready for a race?
3: I led that.
1: You ready for a race? First time in 12 years. Are you ready to go or what? You got
3: democracy,
1: it in you?
3: You know what? It's great. Democracy is critically important. We've got to, you know, excite the electorate out there. And then just the last election, Kyle, I think the voter turnout was under 29%. And so we need to involve, obviously, the community. Very important. And that's how democracy works.
1: Okay. We'll leave it there, Gary. Sorry, I got to get up for news. Thank you so much for joining me. Really do appreciate it.
3: All right, Kyle. Thanks for having me.
1: There you go. The current mayor of Tecumseh, Gary McNamara, who fired papers yesterday. He will be running again. It is the first time in 12 years there will be a race. Of course, he will be going up so far only against current Deputy Mayor Joe Bichetti. We'll take the break. Come back. Sky Horner Show here on AM 800.
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0: The Lincoln Cop is back. O-Dog, Ryan Reeves, Brian Hayes, Ernie Clement. New cup, new teams, same chirps, bigger stakes. 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
17: Degrees in Windsor, Essex. A heat warning remains in effect. Possible showers developing today. Risk of a thunderstorm late day with a humidex of 38, 100 Fahrenheit. I'm Paul McDonald, AM 800 News. Our top story this hour, a second tentative agreement has been reached between Flexengate and the union representing its 166 workers in Lakeshore. The deal averts a planned strike by members of Unifor Local 195. The union says the first agreement was rejected by its members by 50.3%. Unifor's bargaining committee and the national union are both recommending workers accept the new deal. A ratification vote is set for Friday at 3 at the Unifor Hall on Somme Avenue. Flexengate makes metal and plastic automotive components at its plant on Patillo Road. There's concern in Amherstburg over the $23 million deal reached between Diageo and the provincial government to keep Crown Royal in LCBO stores. A report going to council next week says the town will have to submit plans to the company on how it intends to spend $500,000 from that agreement. Deputy Mayor Chris Gibbs says reaction in the community has been strong.
10: I've got to say, myself and many, many people in Amherstburg are a little bit upset, and I'll go so far as to say insulted that we now have to ask permission from Diageo how to invest this $500,000 from the provincial settlement.
17: Gibbs says Diageo has stipulated the money can only be spent on local economic development, community infrastructure, tourism, heritage, and culture. The report to council suggests using the money for the Richmond Street Sewer Project or waterfront expansion. Diageo closed its bottling plant in the town in February, eliminating 200 jobs. The executive director of Hiatus House in Windsor is applauding a recent Supreme Court of Canada decision. The country's high court ruled 6-3 last week to create a civil remedy for victims of intimate partner violence to sue for financial compensation. Sylvia Gunther says many victims of controlling and abusive relationships feel trapped over time, and the court ruling will help them to rebuild their lives.
2: I've seen situations where women came into a relationship owning a home and with a job and came out of the relationship with the home in his ownership and with so much control around her that she's not working. And so this, I think, is important in that she has some ability to get some of what is might have been hers in the first place.
17: The High Court justices say existing laws like assault or emotional distress do not fully account for the harm caused by controlling or abusive relationships. AM 800 News time is 5:33. A yellow heat warning remains posted. A humidex today of 38. The city will soon begin work to create another 249 parking spaces in downtown Windsor. It's part of a plan council approved back in January, more parallel curbside parking and angled on-street parking. Manager of Transportation Operations Bill Kralovensky says signs will be going up soon near City Hall and the casino on McDougal between Wyandotte and Chatham East to Glengarry.
9: We got to try and clear the areas. Right now they're metered parking spots, so we'll have to go out, close the metered parking spots with some do not park here. That way we have it cleared for our nighttime. The real work is done by our signs and maintenance crews, our great crews there.
17: Kralovensky says Pitt Street East and West and Chatham Street East and West will be getting the most angled parking spaces. Cost of the plan is about $15,400. Canada's defense minister is set to make an announcement today amid speculation over the future of the Canadian Forces Snowbirds. David McGinty will be at the home base of the Aerial Acrobatic Squadron in Saskatchewan. During question period this month, McGinty said the team's aircraft fleet is approaching the end of its life, but the Snowbirds would continue air demonstrations as long as the planes remain safe. He says the federal government is examining replacement options, but did not provide a timeline for how long the Snowbirds could continue to perform. Nearly all the Canadian activists on a Gaza-bound flotilla aiming to break Israel's naval blockade of the Palestinian territory have been detained. Global Samud Canada says 12 Canadians were among 500 activists aboard 54 boats that set sail from Turkey on Thursday. On Monday, the group said Israeli forces intercepted the activists' mission, detaining 319 people, including 11 Canadians, nearly 500 kilometers from Gaza's shores. AM 800 News time is 5:35. The forecast is next.
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2: From the AM 800 Weather Center, here's the latest forecast. Becoming cloudy this morning, a 30% chance of showers late this morning and early this afternoon. Risk of a thunderstorm late day with gusty southwest wind, the high of 30, a humidex of 38. We remain under a yellow heat warning. For tonight, showers ending this evening, then cloudy, a 40% chance of a risk of thunderstorm before morning, winds becoming northeast, the low of 12, cloudy for tomorrow and cooler, the high of 18. We're at 18 right now, that's 64 Fahrenheit. 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
3: Back with the early edition on AM 800, we're replaying the conversations Windsor Essex was talking about yesterday. Here's what's next.
4: Well, maybe, because this is a last-minute request to have this gentleman on. He knew somehow in the universe he was going to be on because he sent me a screenshot that he was listening to this song yesterday as he drove around from Automotive News Canada. It is Greg Lason joining us. Good morning, Greg.
5: Good morning. Time to preach. Here comes the sermon. Look out.
4: That's it. And, you know, let's talk about the latest news coming out just a few minutes ago. It's not surprising news because it's been reported. We talked about it last week, but, Honda has now officially said we are suspending the proposed EV plant indefinitely.
5: Yeah, I mean, this is no surprise. This news has been first delayed, and then it trickled out a few weeks ago from the Nikkei publication in Japan that it was going to be suspended indefinitely. Who is surprised, really? I mean, everything we build in Ontario in terms of auto, for the most part, is sent to the United States. And in the United States, Donald Trump has rolled back EV incentives. He has rolled back, or is at least trying to roll back, fuel efficiency standards and regulations. So, of course, there is a broader focus by the consumer to buy internal combustion engines. So there is no need for EVs for the biggest market we serve. On top of that, Honda was hit with tariff charges that is bleeding cash from the automaker. So where's the money going to come from to invest in Ontario? This is not surprising. This was expected. This is unfortunate for the long-term health of the auto industry in Canada. In the short term, relax. 4,200 people still working in Alliston. Supply chains still shipping parts up to Alliston. Vehicles still being built there and sold in the United States that are incredibly popular. In the short term, in the immediate, nothing has changed. It's just a blow for the long-term future of auto manufacturing in Ontario. And, by the way, if you get a different president at some point, things may change again if demand comes back.
6: Yeah. Greg, now, this decision does not affect any jobs, right? I believe you said that last week.
5: Yep. No jobs in the moment. So 4,200 people there, still 4,200 people there. What it does affect is a projected 1,000 employee increase when this new battery plant and electric vehicle assembly were supposed to be up and running, maybe as early as 2028. So there's... it's future losses, right? So it's not anyone getting a pink slip today or even this year in Alliston. They don't even have capacity to move any vehicles from Canada to the United States to stave off tariffs from the United States as well. So, I mean, it's pretty status quo in Ontario and in Alliston at the moment.
4: Greg Lason, Automotive News Canada, joining us here on AM 800. You can read all his stuff on their website, Automotive News Canada. What about the other story from earlier this week, Greg, about Unifor targeting Ford in the negotiations? This, I would think, would be a very different negotiation this time around after the union made tremendous gains last time.
5: Yeah, this is no surprise that they chose Ford. I would say Ford is probably in a good financial position. The other thing Ford has, production in Ontario at two different places that affects the United States market. And by the way, UAW is not negotiating at the same time. So Unifor has some strength in its possession. Because think, if they strike, they would shut down Super Duty production at a plant that was just set to open. There are pre-production Super Duty F-150s rolling off the line right now in Oakville, set to start ramping up production later this year. So you could strike that plant. And of course, here in Windsor, you strike the engine plant, which supplies that plant and F-150 plants in the United States. So they are bargaining from a relatively strong position in terms of what they can pull as levers. I don't know, the EV market, Ford's going to say changing market conditions as they always do. It's going to be an interesting and tough negotiation, mm-hmm. but Ford is the target for several reasons, and I think it is the best target to go after. And as we used to hear the late Sergio Marchionne used to say, he hated when Unifor or CAW bargained with a bigger automaker, because then that forces the pattern down on a smaller, less profitable automaker. So it's going to be interesting. There's not a lot for GM on the line. There's not a lot for Stellantis on the line. They still have an empty factory. It's been empty for, you know, almost 3 years now, coming up in December. So I think what you saw, too, in terms of contract talks, is that trial balloon launched by Stellantis, hinting that we might have a partnership with Leapmotor for Brampton, and then saying it was going to be knockdown kits was the Unifor's chance to come back and say, we won't accept knockdown kits.
6: Greg, just sorry, going back there to the Honda news, will that impact batteries made in Windsor? I know right now that the battery plant, they are not doing batteries for vehicles, but I know when we spoke with them last, Danny's Lee and the staff there, they were saying obviously they would like to transition into that market once it ramps up. So is that going to have any impact on the battery plant?
5: That's a great question, because now with Stellantis not owning a stake in the battery plant, those batteries are not proprietary property of Stellantis and destined for only Stellantis vehicles. It should open the door for those battery cells to be sold

0: energy storage systems.
1: Hmm. It's always chaos. Good thing we have you, Greg.
2: Yeah.
0: It is always chaos.
1: It is, yeah.
0: I wake up every morning to something happening in this auto industry. Now, 90% of the time, it's Donald Trump's fault, which is fine.
1: Right.
0: He's busy, but I never know what I'm going to wake up to the next morning. There's always something. But, Windsor, sleep soundly. You're fine. You have a battery plant humming, and Windsor Assembly is churning out vehicles like crazy, and the minivan's back. So everything's fine in Windsor.
1: We heard rumor. Just one last thing. We heard rumors about layoffs at the battery plant a few weeks ago, and both the union and the company said no layoffs coming. Have you heard anything about that?
0: I have not heard anything about that, no. Now, what I would say is probably future hiring is going to be slower than anticipated, of course. You're not going to see a three-shift operation there anytime soon, but for the most part, Windsor seems to be stable in the auto industry, except for the mold makers that we've reported on in the past. So I've heard too. So they're in a bit of a bind. Hopefully USMCA shakes out and everything gets back to, here come the air quotes, normal.
1: Right. I don't think we could even expect normal anytime soon.
2: No.
1: All right. Thanks, Greg.
2: Thank you so much for your time. Greg Layson joining us from Automotive News Canada. Thank you so much for his time this morning. Yeah, just talking about Honda now saying indefinitely suspending that plant in Ontario.
3: This is the Early Edition on AM 800. Your early morning rewind of everything you missed or want to hear again. More highlights next.
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14: Here's the forecast from the AM 800 Weather Center. A clear sky this morning, but becoming cloudy with a 30% chance of showers late morning and early this afternoon. There is the risk of a thunderstorm late day. Gusty southwest wind with a high today of 30, a humidex of 38. Showers ending late this evening, then cloudy overnight, a 40% chance of showers, risk of a thunderstorm, wind diminishing with a low of 12. For tomorrow, mainly cloudy, winds becoming northeast and cooler, the high of 18.
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16: Starting today, the westbound lanes of Riverside Drive will be closed between Elmer and Devonshire Road for asphalt work. A detour will be in place using Wyandotte Street. Work is expected to last until this late Friday afternoon. Major storm sewer reconstruction work continues on Front Road in LaSalle. Expect delays between Bouffard Road and Beaumier Avenue, followed posted detours. County Road 42 between Les Bronce and County Road 43 reduced to one lane with flag persons on site. Delays expected. County Road 42 will be open to two lanes at night. Construction on this portion of the road is expected to last until late September. And in the city, University Avenue closed to traffic between Crawford and Bruce. This work is ongoing until the end of the summer. From the AM 800 Traffic Center, I'm Dustin Kaufman.

0: You're tuned to the Early Edition. AM 800's look back at the moments that mattered most yesterday.
1: We are going to talk about a subject that I think that you'd be interested in because it affects your pocketbook, it affects the environment, it affects your choice, and that is the right to repair. So I'm joined by a guest right now, Anthony Roseborough, the president of the Canadian Repair Coalition and professor of law and computer science at Dalhousie University. Anthony, thank you for coming on the show today.
2: Pleasure to be with you, Brian.
1: Well, you know, one of the things that wanted to kind of talk about is the fact that you have a convention coming up. I'll be headed out there. But the reality is that this issue is, in terms of repair and choice, is something that's universal, not only just to Canada, but the world. So can you kind of explain a little bit about what the, you know, the organization of the Canadian Repair Coalition is trying to achieve?
2: Definitely. You know, so the convention coming up this week is kind of like 10 years in the making, and this is an issue that's been bubbling beneath the surface of Canadian society internationally for a long time, and really where it comes from, I think it started with a consumer kind of movement, a realization among all of us that products really aren't designed like they used to be in terms of longevity and repairability, and then also manufacturers are kind of using their market power in a way that kind of discourages repair or makes it more difficult or more expensive, and so the movement has kind of come in response to that, saying, you know, first of all, consumers should have better, more clear rights in terms of what manufacturers need to provide in terms of supports. And products should be made to last longer so that repair is more of a reality. So the convention is really a kind of, I guess you could say, a celebration as well as an investigation into this whole issue to think about how we can arrange things for the future that are a little bit more repairable and a little bit more human-centric.
1: Yeah, and what opened my eyes to this when I got involved in it was the fact that I would buy a minivan made in, this one happened to be, it was short wheelbase one, so it was actually made in St. Louis. We had the big one built here and still do in Windsor right now, but it came here and it would be in Windsor, and I could get it repaired only at certain places, whereas if I was in the U.S., I could get repaired anywhere. And at one point, I would even, you know, be encouraged to go over there, as opposed to in Canada, if there wasn't the proper supports for that equipment, or, you know, later on it became software. But bottom line is that you don't even have a right to, you know, select where you would actually get the repair done.
2: Exactly. You know, and the automotive industry for most of its history kind of stood as the shining example of how repair ought to work in terms of, you know, you usually have a local garage or a mechanic. There is a well kind of developed aftermarket for parts and, you know, repairers and mechanics and so on. And gradually that's really just started to kind of come under pressure, increasing pressure, because the automotive industry has taken on the same type of kind of approach that the electronics industry has in terms of, you know, products are not really made to last. There's a lot more control that manufacturers have through computerization and software and sometimes internet connectivity, like dependency, like the whole car or device will only work if it's connected to the internet and connected to the manufacturer's servers. And so there's all kinds of a web of like market and technological controls that are now kind of, you know, latent throughout all kinds of products and devices that we use in our lives, not just cars, but home appliances, you know, even like critical technologies like medical devices and hospitals. So it really spans the whole gamut of our world these days, and it's an issue that we think is really important.
1: Absolutely. And it also takes away from, I think, the skill set of people that eventually go into skilled trades or they learn other elements because, you know, in Windsor here, we had a lot of the people, especially when you look at the old automotive as example, is that people were tinkering in their garages, doing some of the work that they wanted themselves. And then they're also learning by actually, you know, fixing those elements. And now it faced more, I guess, of a legal aspect where some companies were actually threatening if you did this, then they wouldn't be liable. There's less warranty and a whole series of different things over mundane fixes that used to be part of the regular repertoire of fixing something.
2: Yeah, and, you know, like repair, we always say, like, repair is always local. And when we kind of remove repair and maintenance from the equation of any type of product, we kind of uproot it from its whole context in communities where people have some sort of role in fixing and supporting and maintaining it. And so it kind of alienates people when you remove repair from part of the equation. And, you know, I think the automotive industry is a great example, as you mentioned, as kind of the former shining example that I think that we ought to get back to. And you know, manufacturers will sometimes assert that those controls are really necessary because of safety or security. And our response to that is that, you know, we really think that it's possible to design products, it's possible to design cars in a way that are both repairable and safe and secure for everyone. And so we shouldn't be given that forced false dichotomy, I guess.
1: Yeah, well, I know that even some cars are designed to be very difficult to get into them, or there you could not actually purchase special tools that were designed to prevent people from being able to fix when they were told that they could, and a whole series of things. But I have about a minute right now and wanted to ask you, what do you think this convention's going to focus on and hopefully deliver for, I guess, this industry? And also to note that we're not alone, that there's, you know, this movement happening in Europe and the United States as well.
2: Yeah, well, you know, we have panels at the convention focusing on a lot of different aspects of repair, you know, the environmental, the community, the economic. But I think the overarching theme of the convention, what we really hope to establish, is that the right to repair is really central to the moment that we find ourselves in as a country. And a good part of that actually relates to our automotive industry. But, you know, if we're talking a lot these days about national resilience and how to be strong as a country and support each other, that we really repair kind of hits home on all of those fronts. That, you know, if we're going to be, you know, in the business of, you know, reinvigorating our domestic industries and supporting local and you know, focusing on skilled trades, that we really think repair should be part of that conversation. And you know, if we're going to be the best that we can be in trying to make things at home in Canada, then we should be making repair and maintenance a priority.
1: Excellent. Well, I really thank you for coming on today, and I look forward to meeting you in person out in Halifax and the rest of the delegates that will be part of this convention. I can't wait.
2: Thanks, Brian. I can't wait either.
1: Great. Well, we'll see you soon. That has been Anthony Roseborough, the president of the Canadian Repair Coalition and professor of law and computer science at Dalhousie University, talking about the right to repair. And that goes back not only just in terms of the auto and in, you know, your rights as a consumer, but also too about how we learn and how we stop even electronic waste and other things into our landfills.
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10: 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Beat the sudden devastation of a stroke. Know the signs of a stroke so you can act fast. F. Face. Is it drooping? A. Arms. Can you raise both? S. Speech. Is it slurred or jumbled? T. Time. 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
1: Eighteen degrees in Windsor, Essex. A yellow heat warning remains posted. Showers possible today with the risk of a thunderstorm. A humidex of 38 Celsius, 100 Fahrenheit. I'm Paul McDonald, AM 800 News. This report is brought to you by St. Clair College in Windsor and Chatham, the home of Saints Nation. Coming up, a second tentative agreement reached at Flexengate Lakeshore and creating more parking spaces in downtown Windsor. But first, women who leave a violent relationship can now sue for damages. The Supreme Court of Canada, in a 6-3 ruling last week, has created a civil remedy for victims of intimate partner violence to seek financial compensation. The executive director of Hiatus House in Windsor, Sylvie Gunther, applauds the High Court's ruling. Gunther says more support is needed for victims of IPV.
19: We know that over 30% of our calls are related to IPV. We have a 44-bed shelter that is often sitting at full. Even in the month of February, we were at 55 people. And so the ability for women on the other side of the relationship to be able to sue for damages is really important. But while she's experiencing the violence, we have to have the resources we need to keep her safe.
1: Justices on the High Court say existing laws like assault or emotional distress do not fully account for the harm caused by controlling or abusive relationships. Strike averted at Flexengate in Lakeshore. Unifor Local 195 says a second tentative agreement was reached over the long holiday weekend. The union says the 166 members rejected the first deal by 50.3% in a ratification vote on Friday. Local 195's bargaining committee and Unifor National are recommending acceptance of the new agreement. Workers will vote this Friday at 3 at the Unifor Hall on Psalm Avenue. Flexengate makes metal and plastic automotive components at its plant on Patillo Road. There are strings attached to the $500,000 Amesburg is getting from Diageo following the company's $23 million settlement with the province. Deputy Mayor Chris Gibbs says the town must submit plans to Diageo for approval before it gets any money.
20: Diageo representatives have suggested that we can only spend it on local economic development, community infrastructure, tourism, heritage, and culture. Well, you know, what if we want to donate it to a local food bank, or we want to donate it to retraining opportunities for people in Amherstburg?
2: Gibbs says some in the town feel insulted that they have to ask Diageo for permission on how it will invest the money after the company closed the bottling plant in February, eliminating 200 jobs. A report going to council next week suggests the money be used toward the Richmond Street Sewer Project or waterfront expansion. AM 800 News Time is 6:03. A heat warning remains in effect, a high today of 30. Work is set to begin to create more parking in downtown Windsor. Signs will go up soon around City Hall and the casino, and then new lines will be painted to create more parallel curbside parking and angled on-street parking. Manager of Transportation Operations Bill Kralovensky says the work will be done during the overnight hours.
21: We don't want to, you know, screw up any parking during the day when everybody needs it downtown. So one day you'll go, you're parking there. The next you're going to come in scratching your head, where the heck do I go today?
2: Kralovensky says the first parking spots will be on McDougal between Wyandotte and Chatham, and on Chatham Street east to Glengarry. He says Pitt Street East and West and Chatham Street East and West will get the most angle parking spaces. A plan approved by City Council back in January will create another 249 spaces, pushing the total to 864 at a cost of about $15,400. Global Samud Canada says 11 Canadians were detained after Israeli forces intercepted a Gaza-bound flotilla carrying activists attempting to challenge Israel's naval blockade. Organizers say 319 people aboard multiple boats were detained nearly 500 kilometers from Gaza, while one Canadian activist remained on a vessel that had not yet been intercepted as of Monday. The activists say the mission was intended to draw attention to humanitarian conditions in Gaza during the ongoing conflict. And the Canadian researcher who helped spearhead the creation of the Special Olympics has died at the age of 96.
22: In a social media post, Special Olympics Canada says Frank Hayden passed away on Saturday and is survived by 4 children, 7 grandchildren, and 5 great-grandchildren. Raised in St. Catharines, Ontario, Hayden's research in the 1960s revealed that exercise would be beneficial for people with intellectual disabilities. That contributed to the creation of the Special Olympics by Eunice Kennedy Shriver in July of 1968. Special Olympics provides athletic training and competition for millions of athletes with intellectual disabilities in more than 170 countries. Hayden was a member of Canada's Sports Hall of Fame and appointed a Companion of the Order of Canada. Don Mitchell, The Canadian Press.
2: 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Let's get our first check of business for the new trading week.
23: Bay Street took a tumble before the holiday weekend, dragged lower by concerns over growing inflation and spiking global oil prices. Toronto's S&P TSX lost 335 points, closing at 33,833. Meanwhile, in New York, the Dow Jones Industrial Average dropped 537 points, while the NASDAQ fell 410. Overseas this morning, Asian markets were mixed for the most part, with Japan's Nikkei finishing down 265 points. The Hang Seng in Hong Kong, ahead of closing, was up over 100. The New Brunswick government says it's unveiling an investment in new amphibious aircraft this morning, which could help with the wildfire season. Canada's defense minister is set to make an announcement today at the home base of the Canadian Forces Snowbirds team. And yesterday, the U.S. put a nearly 3% tariff on most fresh Canadian mushrooms. As for the loonie, it's trading this morning at 72.72 cents U.S. From the Canadian Press Business Desk, I'm Rob Westgate.
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4: Good morning. You're listening to Mornings with Mike and Meg on this Tuesday. 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We're going to see a high today of 30. Yes, another warm day, or 86. A heat warning continuing today. That ends tonight. So it's going to become cloudy this morning. They're talking about showers this afternoon, even a risk of thunderstorm. Wind gusting at 60 kilometers an hour late this morning. Tonight, low of 12 or 54. 40% chance of showers and a risk of thunderstorm tonight as well. Tomorrow, those temperatures way back down to 18 or 64. Mainly cloudy tomorrow is what they're calling for. Thursday, high of 17 or 63 and sunny. And I will say, just looking kind of longer into the forecast into next weekend, it looks like those temperatures are not going to hit even close to 30 again. So we'll have to see how that plays out. The current temperature right now, as you can imagine, it is pretty warm out there. It's 18 or 64.

0: Cop is back. O-Dog, Ryan Reeves, Brian Hayes, Ernie Clement. 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

0: morning, everyone. I hope you had a great long weekend. Some time for some rest and relaxation. Mike is resting and relaxing this week. He is off on vacation because, I mean, summer months coming. And so he's got a, I think it's like every 3 weeks he books off the fourth. Because working at a spot for as long as he has plenty of vacation time,
1: and
0: as
1: smart,
0: you guys are aware.
1: The long weekend.
0: I know.
1: The extra day.
0: I know. It is. I think he looks at all the holidays, which part of me is like, you got plenty of vacation time. Just book it when you want at this point, you know? So anyways, Mike is off for this week, so you have to keep me company, you guys. You have to call in, text in. I want to hear from you. And, yeah, I hope you all had a really great long weekend. What a beautiful ending. You know me, I love the warm weather. So that was just something else yesterday and Sunday. It was so nice. It was like after such a long winter, like the world is healing itself. I felt like a better person. I was like a new person and, did lots. Now I will say I had a bit of a rough day on Sunday because I'm so excited, right? I get outside, like it was like 7 a.m. I get outside and I'm starting to do the gardening. Well, don't I pull my lower back? Cause I'm trying to rip out some Siberian dogwood tree out of my garden. Okay. Well, that sucks. I fried my back. Why I wouldn't put sunscreen on is just such a rookie mistake. I'm so mad at myself. It still hurts. I fried my back. My dog ate I made this beautiful sandwich. The dog ate it right off the table. But nonetheless, it was just such a nice weekend. But when you know, you go too hard, the first warm weather, you go too hard and then you're suffering, you know, whether it's aches because you've done too much outside or, like I said, got a good old sunburn. It's just, it's the time of the year, but I enjoyed every second of it. Texter Dave saying, good morning, Mike and Meg. Sorry, Meg, not ready for the heat yet, but I bet you loved it. Delicious weather. Song request, hot in the city tonight. Yeah, I know it wasn't for everybody. Mike was texting me and he was like, okay, I'm done. When's it fall? This is too much. And it really did come quick. We went from one kind of opposite to the other. So I can imagine some people are going, oh my gosh, too much, too soon. But I hope you had a great, great weekend. We deserved it. Now, Stevie, I know you had a amazing, maybe in a weekend that you will remember for the rest of your life.
1: I better remember it for the rest of my life, or I'll be in trouble. No, it was a good weekend.
0: Steve got married over the weekend.
1: I did.
0: How was it?
1: It was excellent. So Saturday morning, kind of small setting, small ceremony and all that. And then we had our favorite restaurant in Hamilton. We'd rented out. So just a low-key evening as far on that. And it all went perfectly. We were worried about weather and stuff like that. But we had a little gap of like half hour, 40 minutes before the storm hit. We could take some photos.
0: Oh, nice.
1: And then the skies opened up. But it was weird. Every guest at our wedding was like, oh, no, when I got married, it rained. When I got married, it rained. So I'm curious. I need to know if it rained on your wedding day, is it actually good luck? That's what people were telling me. I don't know if I believe them.
0: Ooh, interesting. Okay, you had some, or I should ask you, what is some advice from your wedding day that you would give to me?
1: It's a flash. It is just a blur no matter what. So we had 25 people and it still was chaotic and fast. And so I was talking to you off air and you're like, well, we're starting later in the day. Mm-hmm. And that's a smart start, because I think if you start too early, then you're just caught up in all of it. So take some time throughout the day. And then at some point, and we were able to do this in between ceremony and then going for dinner, we just took 20 minutes for us. Somebody recommended that last week when we were talking about this, and they said, take some time just for the two of you.
0: Yeah.
1: We took 25, 30 minutes, and that was nice because it kind of broke up the day.
0: Okay. I know. That's what everybody says, that the weddings, they just go by in a flash. Like before you know it, the evening's over, and you're like, where did the day go?
1: Definitely. And there's going to be one thing too. Somebody here told me, turn your cell phone off.
0: Oh,
1: like,
0: great
1: do what
0: advice.
1: You need to do as far as communicating with who you need to. But then at a certain point, just start ignoring all the text messages.
0: Yeah. Yeah. I think you probably don't even have time though to be on your phone or be responding to people, but that is a good suggestion. Yeah. I've tried to plan mine out where I'm not getting up early and doing the hair and makeup thing. Like I know some girls, they're getting up at, like, they'll get up at 5 a.m. and they start working on all of this. I think the hair and the makeup, I don't even think I've started it until like noon, just to spend the morning, you know, just, well, probably having a mimosa or two.
1: Enjoy the day.
0: Yeah.
1: I had a buddy who's same deal. We were getting in from the bachelor party the night before at 4 or 5, and they were waking up to start their makeup. his wife.
0: Oh my gosh.
1: Her bridal party. I was floored.
0: Wow.
1: Too long of a day.
0: Yeah, that's wild. That's wild. So, okay, great advice. And, Steve, we're so happy for you. That's very exciting.
1: Thank you very much. Like, it was a great weekend.
0: Yeah, it's like you're an adult now.
1: Yes. I have real responsibilities. I was lazy yesterday. My girlfriend got, well, my wife got home and I'm like, I didn't do much today. Like, this is not a great start to this marriage.
0: How weird is it from going from girlfriend to wife?
1: It's pretty chuff. Yeah. That's the first time I've caught myself saying it out loud.
0: Of course. Of course. Oh, that's awesome. We're so happy for you here. And, it sounds like you had a great weekend. So very, very nice. Okay. 6:15. Let's take a look at your traffic here. And it is, we're not hearing about any issues on the roads. It was busy this morning driving in. I couldn't believe it. I think a lot of people are getting up and going after a long weekend. So everybody, I don't know, exert some caution on the roads this morning. Dustin Kaufman with your traffic.
2: Starting today, Wyandotte Street East will have lane restrictions from Olette to Windsor Avenue for road and manhole repairs. That goes until Friday, May 29th. Also starting today, the westbound lanes of Riverside Drive will be closed between Elmer and Devonshire Road for asphalt work. A detour will be in place using Wyandotte Street. Work is expected to last until this Friday afternoon. McDougall Avenue will be closed from Tuscarora to Wyandotte for road panel repairs. Local traffic only until Friday. And the intersection of Erie Street West and Victoria Avenue closed to southbound traffic until around June 15th. From the AM 800 Traffic Center, I'm Dustin Kaufman.
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0: Okay, gas prices today, according to Gas Wizard, $192.9 for gas, the average price, and the average price of diesel, $208.9 for diesel today. Coming up, Paul is in, and we have to get his take because Montreal, last night, huge game. More on that up next.
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0: 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The weather forecast for today, we're going to see a high of 30 or 86 Fahrenheit. There's a heat warning in effect. That's going to continue today. It ends tonight, however. Becoming cloudy this morning, showers this afternoon. There's even a risk of thunderstorm. And it's going to get kind of windy, wind gusting at 60 kilometers an hour late this morning. Tonight, we'll see a low of 12 or 54. We could see some rain and risk of thunderstorm. Tomorrow, Wednesday, high of 18 or 64. Mainly cloudy. Also, of course, a little bit of a break there. In the heat, Thursday, same thing, 17 or 63. They're calling for lots of sun on Thursday. The current temperature right now, it is pretty warm out there. It is 18 or 64 Fahrenheit.

0: Good morning, Meg.
1: What a weekend.
2: Oh, it was gorgeous. Great weekend.
1: I know. Did you get out?
2: Got out. Got in the pool.
1: Oh, I did a little swimming.
2: 66 degrees.
1: Hey, Paul, that is too chilly.
2: No, it's not. It's refreshing.
1: Oh, I see.
2: Carson was first in.
1: Oh.
2: He was first in.
1: And he must have been loving it.
2: Oh, yeah.
1: 66 is cold.
2: Yesterday afternoon was up to 72. The heat.
1: Okay.
2: Yeah, a little warm, but.
1: I do not go in it unless it's high 70s. I will not go in.
2: 66. I'll be honest with you. The first getting it, it's that initial shock, but it was not, I found it refreshing.
1: I bet it was.
2: I like it a little bit cold. I'm not, 80 and above is too warm for me.
1: Oh, see, I like bathtub water, so.
2: No.
1: Oh, well, that's great.
2: Yeah, it was fun.
1: Yeah, and we're still under that, that heat warning. And you know, summer doesn't even officially begin until June 21st.
2: That's right, but we got a real good taste of it, didn't we?
1: We did. It felt exactly like
2: it did.
1: That. Do you feel, I sometimes get
2: the
1: this
2: AC
1: way.
2: The AC went on, by the way.
1: Tyler and I, that was a debate last night. Do we ride it out? You know, because tomorrow the temperatures are looking much cooler.
2: Yeah, I would turn it back on.
1: Do we ride it out? And we did. We rode it out. Windows
2: did you
1: up,
2: really?
1: Fans on. Yep. Yeah.
2: Nah, it got to 82 in the house. So we were close the windows, fire it up, let's go.
1: I feel like when the first real warm weather, the 30 degree weather of the season, I have a little bit of a hard time adjusting. You know me, I love it.
2: You love the heat?
1: I love the heat, but I find like my body, like I'm slower, I'm a little bit like low energy. Sometimes I kind of feel not great until you kind of, you know, climatize yourself.
2: Yeah.
1: I felt a little bit this weekend.
2: It was a great May 2-4.
1: Yep. All right. I'm so sorry about this.
2: Hey, you know what? No, it's okay. It's all right. Hey, back, you know, and obviously you're speaking of the game last night, Montreal-Buffalo.
1: Yep.
2: You know, back on December 9th, the Sabres were in last place in the Eastern Conference.
1: Wow.
2: And it was looking like for a 15th straight season that they were going to miss the playoffs. So if you told me then, Paul, I'll give you the conference semifinal.
1: Uh-huh.
2: Game 7 in overtime, but you're going to lose. I'll take it right now. Hey, Montreal's a good team.
1: Yep.
2: That game last night, and I think Habs fans who are listening would agree that from the second period on, the Sabres carried the pace of the game. I think they dominated.
1: Okay.
2: But the difference in the game was goaltending. Jakub Dovish all series long was outside of the Friday night 8-3 lopsided loss. I mean, he was pretty good. And, you know, like UPL, the game winner was a softy. Probably should have had it, but again, he made big saves in the first period and was 2-0 to keep the game close within reach. You know what? Yeah, it was disappointing. Yeah, I stayed up for it.
1: Yeah. Of course.
2: That's the way I'm wired, right?
1: That's the way it goes. And I know, you know, as you mentioned, Montreal fans are
2: congratulations
1: ecstatic.
2: To Hab fans.
1: Yeah. Yep. Yeah. Alex Newhook, here it is. In overtime, 3-2, Alex Newhook with the game winner.
3: The line comes Newhook, shooting, scores! Alex Newhook! Olé! Olé! Olé! And Montreal is going to play Carolina in the Eastern Conference
2: now,
3: final!
2: I get it that Sportsnet is the Canadian network. You know, they show no objectivity at all. That's why I had to, early in the series, I turned off them and went to ESPN because I can't handle Chris Cuthbert and Craig Simpson.
1: Ooh, okay.
2: Just the, you know, it's like the cheering. It's like, and when Buffalo would score and they score, you know.
1: I know it's hard to listen if you're a,
2: anyway.
1: Well, I'm pretty pleased for Alex Newhook because, you know, pride and joy of St. John's, Newfoundland and Labrador.
2: Yeah,
1: good Canadian kid.
2: He had a huge, he has had a huge postseason. Depending on how long this series goes for Montreal, if they do get to the cup final, I mean, both him and Dobish, would be certainly Conn Smythe candidates because Newhook has been outstanding.
1: Yeah. I know, my friends in St. John's, they're just ecstatic about this. Here's the reaction from the Bell Center, the watch party in Montreal and outside of the arena. Isn't that incredible? Tyler, he flew to Montreal, Saturday night to watch. He went to the game Saturday night. And he said it was unbelievable.
2: On Saturday. Oh, yeah.
1: Yeah, yeah. Yeah. Yeah. He said, like, just, you know, Montreal fans are just, you know, so worked up. So he
2: was there for game six.
1: Game six Saturday. Was that Saturday?
2: Friday night. Yeah.
1: Did he fly up? Yeah, that's right. I'm getting all my days messed up now. Yeah.
2: And even still, and Buffalo filled its arena for a watch party on the Friday night game too.
1: Yeah.
2: Right?
1: Yeah.
2: I love the fact, I think Montreal and Buffalo, this is the start of, I think, of a renewal of that rivalry. Florida's going to come back. Tampa Bay will come back. Boston will be better. That Atlantic division will be very good. But I think you're seeing at least the future to a certain extent in that division, maybe even in the conference going forward. Both teams got some great young players.
1: Yeah. Okay, switching gears here, something in your news.
2: Uh-huh.
1: So the deputy mayor of Amherstburg says many people in the town are upset that permission is needed from Diageo because we got that $50,000, $500,000, from the provincial agreement.
2: I don't think they've gotten it yet. That's the thing.
1: Okay, so what's the deal here?
2: Well, from what Chris Gibb is telling us, the deputy mayor, is that they've got to submit whatever they decide to spend the money on, they have to submit that plan to Diageo for approval. So, and from what Chris Gibb is saying is that they've put some stipulations, strings attached, if you will, on what it can be spent on. Economic development's one, tourism, there's heritage, there's culture, infrastructure, that kind of thing. So they're kind of saying, okay, what's your plan? What are you going to spend the money on? And as Chris Gibb says, well, maybe we want to give it to a food bank, or maybe we want to give it to another charity, or maybe we want to dole it out a different way.
1: Yeah.
2: That's not in your stipulations. And they're feeling a little bit like, well, you know, it's kind of rich that you take away 200 jobs and now you're going to tell us how we have to spend the money.
1: Okay.
2: Right? That's part of the big $23 million agreement that the province and the company worked out to keep their products in the LCBO.
1: Yeah. Which I know a lot of people in this area were commenting on too, like for $23 million and we wound up with like 500,000.
2: A million in total, because I think there's another 500,000 that goes to ACDEV to kind of try and shop and to bring in more industry. So, yeah, it's kind of a drop in the bucket.
1: Yeah, a little bit of change to the whole. All right, well, you'll continue to update us in the news about that. And also coming up in Paul's news is a positive step. More support is needed for victims of intimate partner violence. And it looks like victims could get some of that support. That is up next on AM 800.
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4: 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George Russell wins!
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3: -18 degrees in Windsor, Essex. We remain under a yellow heat warning, a high today of 30, 86 Fahrenheit. I'm Paul McDonald, AM 800 News. 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Coming up, strike averted at Flex and Gate Lakeshore and creating more parking spaces in downtown Windsor. But first, Amherstburg Deputy Mayor Chris Gibbs says many people in the town are upset that permission is needed from Diageo on how $500,000 from a provincial agreement will be spent. The money is part of a $23 million agreement reached between the province and the company after Diageo closed its bottling plant in the town in February, eliminating 200 jobs. Deputy Mayor Chris Gibbs says a plan has to be submitted to the company.
4: As far as I know, this was the deal between the province and Diageo. There was no consultation with the town of Amherstburg, as far as I'm aware of.
3: Gibbs says Diageo has stipulated the money must be spent on economic development, community infrastructure, tourism, heritage, and culture. A staff report going to council next week suggests using the money for the Richmond Street Sewer Project or waterfront expansion. A second tentative agreement has been reached between Flex and Gate and the union representing its 166 workers. The deal averts a planned strike by members of Unifor Local 195. The union says the first agreement was rejected by its members last Friday by 50.3%. Unifor's bargaining committee and the national union are both recommending workers accept the new deal. A ratification vote is set for this Friday at 3 at the Unifor Hall on Psalm Avenue. Flex and Gate makes metal and plastic automotive components at its plant on Patillo Road. A positive step, but more support is needed for victims of intimate partner violence. Hiatus House Executive Director Sylvie Gunther says she welcomes a ruling from the Supreme Court of Canada that allows victims of abusive relationships to seek financial compensation.
5: To identify intimate partner violence as requiring, you know, civil remedy, in the fact that if a woman leaves a violent relationship, she can actually sue for damages, is important. It begins to recognize that there are long-term impacts to her.
3: In a 6-3 ruling, the justices say existing laws like assault or emotional distress do not fully account for the harm caused by controlling or abusive relationships. Gunther says 30% of the calls to Hiatus House are related to IPV. AM 800 News time is 6:33. A heat warning remains in effect. A high today of 30, a humid X of 38. Temperatures soaring in southwestern Ontario as people flock to parks and beaches to celebrate Victoria Day. The heat is expected to stick around a bit longer, but Environment Canada says it's anticipated to dissipate by tonight. The agency says daytime highs today in the Windsor area could reach 30 Celsius with a humid X of 38. Work is moving forward to create more parking in downtown Windsor. City Council approved a plan in January to create 249 new spaces through angled on-street parking and more parallel curbside parking. Manager of Transportation Operations, Bill Kralovensky, says spots will open up near City Hall and the casino.
6: Very soon, you're going to see some of the first ones. That'll be on McDougall Street between Wyandotte and Chatham. And then on Chatham, we're going to head east up against the casino garage, which would be the south side of that street. There's going to be more angled parking paid there. And then where that ends on Glengarry, we're putting more parallel to the curb parking spots.
3: Kralovensky says signs will go up first, followed by the painted angled lines in early June. All the work will be done overnight hours. The cost to install the additional parking is estimated at $15,400. A dozen Canadians among the 500 activists detained by Israel Monday while on a Gaza-bound flotilla aiming to break Israel's naval blockade, which restricts the movement of goods and people in and out of Gaza.
7: The Israeli military boarded the boats wearing tactical gear in broad daylight, unlike previous interceptions, which mostly took place under the cover of night in international waters. Hamas has condemned Israel's attack on the flotilla, calling on the international community to pressure Israel to end its blockade, which has been in place for almost 20 years. The latest action comes just weeks after Israeli forces intercepted about 20 boats from the flotilla near a southern Greek island. It detained 175 activists, including two Canadians. Global Affairs Canada knows of the latest interception and has yet to comment. Naira Ahmed, The Canadian Press.
3: AM 800 News Time is 6:35. Let's get a check of business now. The United States has put countervailing duties on fresh mushrooms grown in Canada following a U.S. Department of Commerce investigation. The Canadian industry has called that investigation deeply flawed. Canadian Press reporter Kelly Malone has more about the change that was posted in the Federal Register Monday.
8: The preliminary commerce investigation said Canadian mushroom producers received unfair government subsidies. Mushrooms Canada said last week the Canadian growers haven't engaged in unfair trade practices and producers are not receiving special treatment.
3: The change will slap most fresh mushrooms with tariffs of 2.84% with separate anti-dumping duties expected to be added later this month. And that's business on AM 800.
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14: 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Hope you had a great weekend. How beautiful. 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And your weather forecast for today, we're going to see a high of 30 today, or 86. There's a heat warning in effect. That's going to continue today, ending tonight, becoming cloudy this morning. They're calling for showers this afternoon and a risk of thunderstorm. The wind's also going to pick up to about 60 kilometers an hour late this morning. Tonight, we'll see a low of 12 or 54, 40% chance of showers and a risk of thunderstorm tonight. And then tomorrow, those temperatures are going right back down to 18 or 64, mainly cloudy. So if you already need a bit of a break for this warm from this warm weather, that is on its way. Thursday, high of 17 or 63. They're calling for lots of sun on Thursday. The current temperature right now, it is 18 or 64.
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0: hear from this guy, our favorite Dan Riskin, CTV News science and technology specialist on Mondays, but he's been kind enough to join us today after the long weekend. How was your weekend, Dan?
1: It was just absolutely lovely. How was yours?
0: It was same. It was great. And Tyler and I, my fiance, we spent a lot of time in the garden, like 2 days straight working around the house in the garden. And you've got a study here that says maybe if we would have sang together, we might have got more work done.
1: Yeah, yeah. It's a bit of a stretch to say it helps for gardening, but it does help for the kinds of manual tasks where people have to work in synchrony. So if you can imagine on a ship, a whole bunch of people pulling on ropes at the same time to raise a sail or something like that, where everybody has to pull at the same time. One, two, three, pull. One, two, three, pull. So in those kinds of situations, singing might be a strategy that has evolved over time to help those crews stay in sync. And so, like, there are, you know, sea shanties, like, I don't know any shanties. I'm trying to, like, just bust into a shanty.
0: Stevie, he's going to come up with, there's a real popular one on TikTok, the sea shanty. We'll get that one for you.
1: Oh, thank goodness, because I'm from Edmonton, so the sea shanties are not my strength.
0: Okay.
1: So there's sea shanties, but there's also, like, there's all kinds of songs that different groups sing when they do synchronized tasks, you know, working on the railroad, stuff like that. And it's thought to help the synchrony stay tighter. And so people did a scientific experiment to see whether that's true. And it's really fun. They had people in two different rooms with headphones on, and the people in the rooms heard, like, a 1, 2, 3, like there was this metronome that clicked for 12 seconds going once a second so they could get the rhythm. And then the challenge was after it turned off, you had to keep tapping your button with the same rhythm to keep it going. And they measured how well you kept the rhythm. And they did this for people alone. But every time you hit the button to sound out your rhythm, it made a little boop noise. And the person in the other room had a boop, but at a different frequency. So you could hear your own boop and you could hear the other person's boop. And they did this with, you know, just doing it and you could hear each other's boops and you tried to stay in sync and stay at the 1 second timing. Or you could have one of the people singing a song and going 1, 2, 1, 2, 1, 2, and you hit on the one. And just by adding that vocalization, they got way tighter to each other and they stayed tighter to 1 second frequency. They didn't speed up over the course of the minute, which is what people normally do if they're trying to keep a rhythm in their head. So the thinking is this is like a mechanistic way that by singing, you help everybody stay better synchronized and you help get the task done more effectively. And that might be an evolutionary reason why A, we have songs, B, we tend to move with songs and feel this like tendency to want to move. And so I've always been baffled by the evolution of song and dance. It's just the weirdest thing that humans do. And this is like the first time I've seen a really compelling reason why not only we would have rhythmic music, but that we would want to move our bodies to it.
0: Well, and you're right because, you know, song and dance now is kind of purely entertainment for our generation, but, you know, years and years and years ago, you're right. I mean, there was, if you look up at the Underground Railroad, there was messages all in that. Like, song would have played a very maybe different role than it does now.
1: Totally. I just love trying to understand these things, but it's also a good reason next time you're in the garden to be like, you know, while we're planting these carrots, we really should be singing right now because we want them to enter the ground at the exact same time.
0: So, if we played like a sea shanty, like one like this when we were in the garden, would that be effective?
1: Yes.
0: Do we got something here, Steve?
1: Well, I'd fall asleep in the garden if I heard that sea shanty, but yes.
0: I'd be a little creeped out.
1: Yeah, exactly. Like, I think we need to get out of the garden and go have a beer. I think let's get out of here.
0: Okay. I love this next study.

0: somebody yawn, sometimes you yawn back. Not always, but they're contagious. And there, we know from these cool 3D scans of babies inside the womb that they sometimes yawn too. And that's thought to be to help, like, you know, work all the muscles and work the reflexes and the neural connections that are associated with yawning. You know, they're practicing, they're test driving the body before they go out on their own. And so it's cool and cute and neat that a baby yawns when it's in the womb. But this was the big surprise, is they set up a monitor to watch the baby. Of course, it's pretty easy to watch mom. And then they had mom watch videos, and there were a bunch of different videos, but one of them had people yawning in it. And they just looked to see whether mom yawned within 5 minutes of that, of seeing that. And in about 60% of the cases, she did yawn in response to seeing that. And when she yawned, often the baby would yawn too. So 50% of the time that the TV showed a yawn, the baby would end up yawning, which is crazy. So I have so many questions that they do not answer in the paper, unfortunately. And the biggest one is, how does the baby pick up on its mom's yawn?
1: Yes.
0: Like, how does the fetus know? Is it that when she stops and does that weird head tilt and then the jaw opens a little and then opens more? Or that there's like like the muscles flex in a way that the baby can sense, or is there some kind of a hormonal release that happens that tells the baby that a yawn has occurred in the system and maybe they could yawn too? I don't know. The baby doesn't yawn at the same time as the mom. The delay between the mom yawning and then the baby yawning is about a minute and a half on average, which is the same as the average delay between the TV yawning and mom yawning. So it really seems like it's contagious to the kid from mom the same way that it's contagious to mom from the TV. But there are so many unanswered questions, and it just, the end result, the one thing we know for certain is that it's cute. That's all we know.
1: that is incredible. And you said that was happening in 64%?
0: Yes, yeah, something like that. Yeah, I can't remember the exact number, but yes, it was.
1: So not
0: it was
1: all the time, but a fair amount of the time.
0: Exactly, exactly. So just adorable, and yeah, and the thing about yawning, a lot of people think yawning is some kind of a weird thing to get more oxygen. That's like this wives' tale that persists, but it's not correct because, and I'll tell you why, whales yawn, and whales are holding their breath. And so it doesn't give you more oxygen. And not only do whales yawn, but turtles yawn, fish yawn. It's seen across vertebrates where they stop, they pause, there's this opening of the mouth a little, and then an opening really wide, and then a closing. And that sort of sequence of events is well characterized. It's definitely different from just stretching your jaw. And it's been shown in babies, it's in fetuses, but it's also been shown across all these different vertebrates. And so it's just this thing that we do. And it's also been considered a reflex because it you know, once it starts, it sort of finishes its thing. It comes from the spinal cord. It's a weird thing we do that is still very confusing, and why it's contagious is still a mystery too.
1: Okay. I didn't know that. I just kind of, you know, when you're tired, you yawn, but there's no real rhyme or reason that scientists have discovered why we actually do that.
0: It's not clear why we do it. It is associated with being tired. So presumably it serves some kind of function that helps with that, but we don't know what that is.
1: Interesting. Okay, I didn't know any of this. Very interesting, Dan.
0: I know. Yeah, yawn now, audience. You can't yawn. It's too interesting.
1: Yeah. All right, thank you so much for your time this morning. That is Dan Riskin, CTV News Science and Technology Specialist, joining us on this Tuesday morning. Let's take a look at your traffic here. And we're not hearing about any issues on the road this morning. Dustin Kaufman with your traffic.
2: Starting today, the westbound lanes of Riverside Drive will be closed between Elmer and Devonshire Road for asphalt work. A detour will be in place using Wyandotte Street. Work is expected to last until this late Friday afternoon. Major storm sewer reconstruction work continues on Front Road in LaSalle. Expect delays between Bouffard Road and Beaumier Avenue, followed posted detours. County Road 42 between Lesperance and County Road 43 reduced to one lane with flag persons on site. Delays expected. County Road 42 will be open to two lanes at night. Construction on this portion of the road is expected to last until late September. And in the city, University Avenue closed to traffic between Crawford and Bruce. This work is ongoing until the end of the summer. From the AM 800 Traffic Center, I'm Dustin Kaufman.
1: All right, thanks so much for that, Dustin. Up next, even though Mike is away, he is on vacation this week, we're still going to get you a Way Back Windsor Essex and Win a Night at the Movies. All the details on that up next on AM 800.

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10: 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That weather forecast, it's looking warm again today. We're coming off of a couple nice days. But that is going to go away. We are in a heat advisory. There's a heat warning in effect. That ends tonight. We'll see a high today of 30 or 86 Fahrenheit. Becoming cloudy this morning. Showers this afternoon. Risk a thunderstorm. And it's going to get windy. Wind gusting to 60 kilometers an hour late this morning. Tonight, we'll see a low of 12 or 54. Chance of showers tonight and a risk of thunderstorm. Okay, tomorrow, Wednesday, for anybody out there going, whoa, we got this heat way too quick. It's going back down to 18 or 64. They're calling for mainly cloudy conditions tomorrow. Thursday, high of 17 or 63. And they're calling for lots of sun on Thursday. The current temperature right now, it is 18 or 64 Fahrenheit.

0: right. Your next night at the movies awaits. We have the chance to win tickets and treats for four. That's like the whole fam. From Landmark Cinemas, all you have to do is go to the free iHeartRadio app and use the talkback feature. You give us your best impression of Star Wars, famous Star Wars clips all week long. And then we you enter to win these four tickets to Landmark Cinemas. And don't forget to reward your love of movies with Landmark Extras, movie rewards program that gives you more of what you want. Free movies and treats. The rewards program is excellent at Landmark Cinema. So today, here is the clip from Star Wars that we want you to say in our talkback feature.
1: All right, I'll give it a try.
2: No, try not. Do or do not. There is no try.
0: Okay, Stevie. So, Stevie, that's from Star Wars, or
3: yeah.
0: Okay.
3: So the whole we're doing Star Wars movies this week because The Mandalorian and Grogu, the new movie for Star Wars, is coming out. So everybody loves Baby Yoda in that one, but he doesn't talk. So I went old school with Yoda on today's clip.
0: Okay, very nice. So play it one more time. So this is what people have to go to our talkback feature. You just download the iHeartRadio app. The talkback feature is there. There's a little microphone. You hold it down, and this is what you have to say into the mic.
1: I'll give it a try.
2: No, try not. Do or do not. There is no try.
0: Okay, there you go. That's what we want you to do today. And you could win four tickets to Landmark Cinemas. As I mentioned, Mike is off this week, but he has still done a number of Way Back Windsor Essex for us. And this is actually looking at 519 Day, which happens to be today, area code in Windsor, and inspired by 313 Day in Detroit. This has been going on for a number of years now, so here is your Way Back Windsor Essex for this Tuesday.

0: And today, normally we look deep into the archives, but today we're looking at a piece of history that's actually still being written right now. And today, May 19th, or as we know it, with our area code 519. The concept of 5-1 Day is relatively new to our local history books, inspired by Detroit's 313 Day across the river. A few years ago, some locals realized May 19th, a perfect day, an excuse to celebrate Windsor-Essex. And since then, it has quickly exploded into a grassroots celebration. And today, you'll see local businesses running 519 specials, musicians playing shows, people all over the county showing off their hometown pride. It really is a great reminder of how much this community supports its own. Well, it might not be 100 years old, this whole tradition of 519 Day, but it's already a fun part of our local history. So get out there and celebrate local today, 519 Day, here in Windsor Essex. That's Way Back Windsor Essex for today. Back with more tomorrow, right here on AM 800. Came to the ice and we came for the throne. Can't nobody hold us back when we in our zone.
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10: -18 degrees in Windsor, Essex. A heat warning remains in effect. Possible showers developing today. Risk of a thunderstorm with a humidex of 38 Celsius, 100 Fahrenheit. I'm Paul McDonald, AM 800 News. 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Our top story this hour, strike averted at Flexengate in Lakeshore. Unifor Local 195 says a second tentative agreement was reached over the long holiday weekend. The union says the 166 members rejected the first deal by 50.3% in a ratification vote on Friday. Local 195's bargaining committee and Unifor National are recommending acceptance of the new agreement. Workers will vote this Friday at 3 at the Unifor Hall on Psalm Avenue. Flexengate makes...
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17: Hey, everybody, how are you tonight? Sounds great!
10: Metal and plastic automotive components at its plant on Patillo Road. There's concern in Amherstburg over the $23 million deal reached between Diageo and the provincial government to keep Crown Royal in LCBO stores. A report going to council next week says the town will have to submit plans to the company on how it intends to spend $500,000 from the agreement. Deputy Mayor Chris Gibbs says reaction in the community has been strong.
18: I've got to say, myself and many, many people in Amherstburg are a little bit upset, and I'll go so far as to say insulted that we now have to ask permission from Diageo how to invest this $500,000 from the provincial settlement.
10: Gibbs says Diageo has stipulated the money can only be spent on local economic development, community infrastructure, tourism, heritage, and culture. The report to council suggests using the money for the Richmond Street sewer project or waterfront expansion. Diageo closed its bottling plant in the town in February, eliminating 200 jobs. The executive director of Hiatus House in Windsor is applauding a recent Supreme Court of Canada decision. The country's high court ruled 6-3 last week to create a civil remedy for victims of intimate partner violence to sue for financial compensation. Sylvie Gunther says many victims of controlling and abusive relationships feel trapped over time, and the court ruling will help them to rebuild their lives.
19: I've seen situations where women came into a relationship owning a home and with a job and came out of the relationship with the home in his ownership and with so much control around her that she's not working. And so this, I think, is important in that she has some ability to get some of what is might have been hers in the first place.
10: The High Court justices say existing laws like assault or emotional distress do not fully account for the harm caused by controlling or abusive relationships. AM 800 News time is 7:03. We remain under a yellow heat warning, a humidex today of 38 Celsius. The city will soon begin working to create another 249 parking spaces in downtown Windsor. It's part of a plan council approved back in January, more parallel curbside parking and angled on-street parking. Manager of Transportation Operations Bill Kralovensky says signs will be going up soon near City Hall and the casino on McDougal between Wyandotte and Chatham, and Chatham east to Glengarry.
20: We got to try and clear the areas. Right now they're metered parking spots, so we'll have to go out, close the metered parking spots with some do not park here. That way we have it cleared for our nighttime. The real work is done by our signs and maintenance crews, our great crews there.
10: Kralovensky says Pitt Street East and West and Chatham Street East and West will be getting the most angled parking spaces. Cost of the plan is about $15,400. Nearly all the Canadian activists on a Gaza-bound flotilla aiming to break Israel's naval blockade of the Palestinian territory have been detained. Global Samood Canada says 12 Canadians were among 500 activists aboard 54 boats that set sail from Turkey on Thursday. On Monday, the group said Israeli forces intercepted the activists' mission, detaining 319 people, including 11 Canadians, nearly 500 kilometers from Gaza's shores. And Canada's defense minister is set to make an announcement today amid speculation over the future of the Canadian Forces Snowbirds. David McGuinty will be at the home base of the Aerial Acrobatic Squadron in Saskatchewan Saskatchewan. During question period this month, McGinty said the team's aircraft fleet is approaching the end of its life, but the Snowbirds would continue air demonstrations as long as the planes remain safe. He said the federal government is examining replacement options, but did not provide a timeline for how long the Snowbirds could continue to perform. The AM 800 News Poll question, should the federal government spend money to replace the aging aircraft fleet to keep Canada Snowbirds flying? Let us know at AM800CKLW.com. On Friday, we asked if high gas prices are changing or limiting your summer road trip plans. Of nearly 1,900 responses, 59% say yes. AM 800 News time is 7:05. Let's get an update on the markets now, brought to you by Gus Revenberg Kia, a member of the Revenberg Automotive family, Tecumseh Road East at Forest Glade Drive.
2: Bay Street took a tumble before the holiday weekend, dragged lower by concerns over growing inflation and spiking global oil prices. Toronto's S&P TSX lost 335 points, closing at 33,833. Meanwhile, in New York, the Dow Jones Industrial Average dropped 537 points, while the Nasdaq fell 410. Overseas this morning, Asian markets were mixed for the most part, with Japan's Nikkei finishing down 265 points. The Hang Seng in Hong Kong, ahead of closing, was up over 100. The New Brunswick government says it's unveiling an investment in new amphibious aircraft this morning, which could help with the wildfire season. Canada's defense minister is set to make an announcement today at the home base of the Canadian Forces Snowbirds team. And yesterday, the U.S. put a nearly 3% tariff on most fresh Canadian mushrooms. As for the loonie, it's trading this morning at 72.72 cents U.S. From the Canadian Press Business Desk, I'm Rob Westgate.
21: 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The weather forecast for today, it is going to be another real hot day. High of 30 or 86, heat warning continuing today. That is going to end tonight. If you're like, oh my gosh, this was too much too soon, we are going back down to more reasonable temperatures. Becoming cloudy this morning, showers this afternoon, risk a thunderstorm. It's going to be a bit windy, wind gusting to 60 kilometers an hour late this morning. Tonight, we'll see a low of 12 or 54. Small chance of showers tonight and a risk of thunderstorm. And then tomorrow, back down to 18 or 64, mainly cloudy. Thursday, high of 17 or 63, and the calm for lots of sun on Thursday. The current temperature right now, as you can imagine, warm morning, 19 or 66, the current temp.

0: Well, good morning, everyone. Tuesday morning. At this time, you know, Mayor Drew Dilkins joins us. Good morning, Drew. Did you have a big weekend in the backyard?
1: Yeah, it was a nice weekend in Windsor. I was out at a number of events and, of course, trying to dodge the rain like everyone else. But on my street, everyone was out doing gardening and yard work and just happy to have almost 90 degree weather in the same week when we had two frost warnings.
0: I know. It's almost like we all become better people when the weather gets like this.
1: Everyone's just happy to get outside.
0: Yeah.
1: It was one of those long winters in Windsor. And so everyone's just happy to get outside, pull out the yard waste bags and start filling them up.
0: Oh, absolutely. Okay, you said you were at a number of events, which kind of leads me to my first question here. That's just because the Windsor-Essex County Health Unit, they're strongly advising municipalities in the county to formally consult with officials before moving with bylaws to allow people to bring their own alcohol to outdoor events. This, of course, happened after a decision by the provincial government back in April to expand permitting so that people could bring their own drinks to cultural or community outdoor events, farmers markets, movie screenings, that sort of thing. And I know that it has not come up at Windsor Council yet, I believe. But I'm just wondering your thoughts on the BYOB bylaws.
1: Yeah, you know, it's a great question, Meg. I've not had a single person in this entire city come up to me and say, Drew, we got to get this bylaw in place. Like, we need to have this.
0: Mm-hmm.
1: No one is talking about it. No one is pushing and asking for it. And so I don't know if we're obligated to deal with this provincially, but at some point I suspect it will come to City Council. I look forward to consultations with the health unit, with the Windsor Police Service, and, you know, all those partners that we want to make sure that we get this right. I'm not sure it's going to be that big of a deal. I mean, you know, people mm-hmm. go out and buy gummies and they're popping gummies in the park. I'm not sure that having a beer in the park is going to be, cause widespread chaos in the city. But I'll be honest, no one's asking for it. So
0: yeah.
1: It's not like this is rushing to City Council's agenda.
0: Yeah, it's not like it's just a big priority, it sounds like, at this point.
1: Exactly.
0: Okay. All right. And the other thing I wanted to ask you about, and I know that this is becoming like a bit of an old bit, unfortunately, but it sounds like there's more comments that were made by the White House and U.S. administration and pointing to the longstanding unfair trade practices when asked about the Gordie Howe Bridge opening. And of course, we haven't heard a date yet for when the bridge is going to open here. What do you make of some of those comments about the unfairness that I guess has happened with the Gordie Howe International Bridge in, that's the opinion, I guess, of U.S. administration.
1: Yeah, I mean, we know it's all nonsense, right? We know that this is just not true. We know that we have a trade deal that the president himself called the best trade deal ever when he renegotiated during his first term, that being CUSMA, USMCA. And we also see the perpetual stream of lies coming from the White House, whether it's, you know, mass groups of people crossing illegally into the United States, whether it's all the fentanyl from Canada going into the United States, all the stuff that he started off with when he first was reelected. We just know it's a bag full of lies, but we have to deal with it. And so this is who the United States citizens have elected to be their president. We have to deal with him for the next 2.5 years. And so it is disheartening because, as you know, Meg, we paid for this. Canada paid for this. It was an agreement with the state of Michigan. We're joint owners. We got the presidential permit from President Obama at the time. And so the U.S. agreed to this as well. We've fulfilled our end of the bargain. And now to weaponize this and to hold this bridge hostage is just a crying shame. But you know what? If the bridge, I'm still taking squares. I'm still selling squares because everyone's got a date in their mind when this is going to open. I have no idea when this bridge will open. But if the United States is trying to force Canada into accepting a bad deal to open this bridge, I would say keep it closed because we haven't ever had the second bridge. Wait until we get a good deal. Don't go on bended knee after mm-hmm. we pay for the whole thing and say, well, we desperately need to have this open. Of course, we all want it open. Everyone in this city has seen it. You've been part of the process for 25 years, seeing it built, all the trials and tribulations. We've seen it come up out of the ground. We've seen it join in the middle. We know the excitement. We're all excited to ride our bike or drive across it. But if it means our country has to take a bad deal to satisfy the President of the United States, I would wait until there's a time when there's a good deal because we do have lots of leverage in this country. And the longer he stays in Iran, the more important Canada's oil becomes.
0: Yeah. Okay, just with the warm weather that we're currently experiencing, the city splash pads, are those open for the season?
1: Open.
0: They're open?
1: Yes.
0: Okay.
1: Yeah, we open them a little bit early, so they're all open 8 to 8 every day. Of course, they're free, and they're located. You can get the list of splash pads. If you don't know them, you can see them on our website. I think there's 9 or 10 throughout the city, and, you know, people love them.
0: Yeah,
1: amazing how much people, you know, you almost think, like, should we put a splash pad instead of a swimming pool sometimes? Because I think the splash pads get more use. But people love them. We've opened them early. They're open 8 to 8. And check out the full list where you can go in the city to enjoy a splash pad on our website.
0: Well, I think splash pads are kind of genius in a way, because you also, you know, the lifeguard situation, like, these kids aren't at risk of not being able to swim. And, you know, they still get to cool off. And like you said, it's free. You can just show up. I mean, I think there's a brilliance in that.
1: And they're a lot cheaper to operate. We can put a whole lot more of those throughout the city. And we have plans to do that. Continue to invest more in splash pads, including one at Sandpoint Beach area. So that will be, that's already funded, and hopefully construction will start this year. But we know residents love them, so we've got a plan to invest more in splash pads and put more of them in throughout the city.
0: All right. Well, thank you so much for your time this morning, Drew. We really appreciate it. That is Mayor Drew Dilkin speaking to us like he does every Tuesday morning, 7:15. Let's take a look at your traffic there. And your traffic, we're not seeing too much on the roads. That's good news. It was busy even when I was driving in this morning at, you know, 5:30. Lots of cars on the road, I think, just after the long weekend. So be careful out there. Dustin Kaufman with your traffic.
2: Starting today, Wyandotte Street East will have lane restrictions from Olette to Windsor Avenue for road and manhole repairs. That goes until Friday, May 29th. Also starting today, the westbound lanes of Riverside Drive will be closed between Elmer and Devonshire Road for asphalt work. A detour will be in place using Wyandotte Street. Work is expected to last until this Friday afternoon. McDougall Avenue will be closed from Tuscarora to Wyandotte for road panel repairs. Local traffic only until Friday. And the intersection of Erie Street West and Victoria Avenue closed to southbound traffic until around June 15th. From the AM 800 Traffic Center, I'm Dustin Kaufman.
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0: All right, gas prices today, $192.9 for gas. That's according to Gas Wizard. And the price for diesel, $208.9 for diesel today in Windsor, Essex. Coming up, news poll question of the day, and it has to do with a Canadian legacy, really. More on that up next on AM 800.
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0: Good morning, 7:21. Hope you had a great long weekend. 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Your weather forecast for today, another really warm day, high of 30 or 86. That heat warning, it's continuing today, ending tonight, and becoming cloudy this morning, showers this afternoon, and a risk of thunderstorm, wind gusting to 60 kilometers an hour late this morning. Tonight, we'll see a low of 12 or 54. There's a chance of showers, risk of thunderstorm tonight, and then tomorrow, back down to 18 or 64. Just up and down like a roller coaster, eh? Like,
20: yeah, crazy.
0: I know. Mainly cloudy
20: tomorrow.
0: I'll take
20: the ups. Let's go back to the ups.
0: See,
20: I like the ups.
0: I wouldn't mind that, but I know Mike was messaging me over the weekend. All right, I'm ready for fall.
20: Oh, God.
0: Thursday high of 17.
20: There's a shocker.
0: I know. Thursday high of 17 or 63. Lots of sun on Thursday. And the current temperature right now, it is 19 degrees out there. That is 66 Fahrenheit.

0: What a storm we got last night, eh?
1: It was pretty good.
0: Yeah.
1: Yeah.
0: The winds.
1: Wind, the rain,
0: yeah.
1: Thunder and lightning.
0: The only thing that now that I'm a homeowner, storms kind of freak me out because I just think about all the problems that could happen. But I was thinking yesterday, geez, the rain is kind of nice for all the plants and everything.
1: It's been kind of dry.
0: Yeah, it has been. Yeah. So I'm trying to rephrase my thinking that when
1: it
0: storms,
1: like when the rain comes all at once like that.
0: No, and also
1: you want kind of a slow and steady.
0: Yeah, and then it's when the winds pick up, then I start to get a little freaked out.
1: Yeah,
0: there is you have an interesting news poll of the day. Something that I think really resonates with Canadians, which is all about the snowbirds.
1: Yeah, we touched on this a few weeks back. It may have been back in April when in the House of Commons during question period, Canada's Defense Minister David McGuinty was asked about the snowbirds and whether or not they're going to be grounded, whether or not the planes that they fly the CT-114 Tudor jets. They are aging. They came into being back in the 1960s. So they're getting, McGuinty is saying, they're getting to the end of their lifespan. What's going to happen after that? Now, he is to have a news conference set for today at the home base of the Canadian Forces Snowbirds team. That's out in 15 wing moose jaw in Saskatchewan. So we're going to find out the future here. And my guess is, I mean, there's speculation, but will he announce, you know, that they're going to spend money to get new jets to keep them flying? He was saying in question period in the House of Commons that they'll continue to fly as long as those jets are safe. So we'll find out today exactly where we're at. But the question we put to you this morning is, should the federal government spend the money to replace the aging aircraft fleet to keep Canada's snowbirds flying? Let us know at am800cklw.com. We got a lot that we're spending money on right now, right?
0: Yes.
1: With the Carney government.
0: Yes.
1: We are seeing billions and billions and billions of dollars that is being promised and earmarked as far as, you know, with trade, with the economy,
0: defense,
1: all of this, you know, do we have money to keep funding this? Should we, you know, is this something that we should spend money on?
0: Yeah. And obviously this is a very expensive program in order to make sure that these jets are all in a great
1: Absolutely.
0: Shape. I mean, they have to be safe, obviously.
1: Yeah.
0: But at the same time, it's like, this is a part of our heritage.
1: I
0: That's
1: know.
0: What it feels like.
1: I've seen them several times.
0: Me
1: they
0: too.
1: Are amazing. It is. There's a strong sense of, you know, of patriotism when you see, you know, when you see them flying.
0: And maybe you could argue, how important is patriotism right now in a current time that we're
1: facing?
0: Can
1: we put a price tag on it?
0: Can you put a price tag on it? And maybe you can. But, you know, I like you said, I've seen them multiple times, and your throat almost kind of like it swells a bit because you have so much pride, and it's kind of emotional. And you know, so let us know. You can vote today at am800cklw.com. I'd love to take some calls coming up on this. What you think about what the government should do with the snowbirds. Do we say no? We're spending a lot of money. We can't be spending on stuff like this.
1: But here's the other thing. It's going to take time to get jets ready. I mean, this isn't something you just go and order and, you know, have them dropped off next weekend, right?
0: Absolutely.
1: I mean, it takes time.
0: Yeah. Friday.
1: Friday's question, we asked if high gas prices are changing or limiting your summer road trip plans. We had nearly 1,900 responses. 59% say yes.
0: Wow.
1: Plans are being changed or, yeah.
0: Yeah. Well, I mean, it's
1: well,
0: so
1: when
0: expensive.
1: When it's pushing towards $2, I think I saw $1.93 this morning.
0: Geez, I keep saying I hope we have some relief there, but it sounds like a lot of the experts, we had somebody on the show, I think it was on the Kyle Horner show a few weeks ago, saying that, you know, the gas prices that we're seeing now, like say the issues were resolved with Iran right now, we would still see the impacts of what has happened for months to come, which is very unfortunate. I know.
1: They're all in cahoots, Meg.
0: Yeah.
1: They are all in cahoots.
0: Yeah. All right. Thank you so much for that, Paul. Really appreciate it. 727 coming up. Yeah, I'd love to talk about the snowbirds. And do you think the federal government should spend the money to replace the aging aircraft fleet? Or do you say, you know what? Things are really challenging right now. We are spending a lot of money. The economy, there's a lot of turbulence there. And that maybe we get rid of the snowbirds. Let me know. Give us a call, and we'll take some of your text messages and calls coming up after the break.
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1: Nineteen degrees in Windsor at 6. A yellow heat warning remains in effect. Possible showers developing later today. Risk of a thunderstorm. A humidex of 38 Celsius, 100 Fahrenheit. I'm Paul McDonald, AM 800 News. 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Coming up, a second tentative agreement reached at Flex and Gate Lakeshore and creating more parking spaces in downtown Windsor. But first, women who leave a violent relationship can now sue for damages. The Supreme Court of Canada, in a 6-3 ruling last week, has created a civil remedy for victims of intimate partner violence to seek financial compensation. The executive director of Hiatus House in Windsor, Sylvie Gunther, applauds the High Court's ruling. Gunther says more support is needed for victims of IPV.
10: We know that over 30% of our calls are related to IPV. We have a 44-bed shelter that is often sitting at full. Even in the month of February, we were at 55 people. And so the ability for women on the other side of the relationship to be able to sue for damages is really important. But while she's experiencing the violence, we have to have the resources we need to keep her safe.
1: Justices on the High Court say existing laws like assault or emotional distress do not fully account for the harm caused by controlling or abusive relationships. A second tentative agreement has been reached between Flexengate and the union representing its 166 workers. The deal averts a planned strike by members of Unifor Local 195. The union says the first agreement was rejected by its members by 50.3%. Unifor's bargaining committee and the national union are both recommending workers accept the new deal. A ratification vote is set for Friday at 3 at the Unifor Hall on Somme Avenue. Flexengate makes metal and plastic automotive components at its plant on Patillo Road. There are strings attached to the $500,000 Amherstburg is getting from Diageo following the company's $23 million settlement with the province. Deputy Mayor Chris Gibbs says the town must submit plans to Diageo for approval before it gets any money.
11: Diageo representatives have suggested that we can only spend it on local economic development, community infrastructure, tourism, heritage, and culture. Well, you know, what if we want to donate it to a local food bank, or we want to donate it to retraining opportunities for people in Amherstburg?
1: Gibbs says some in the town feel insulted that they have to ask Diageo for permission on how it invests the money after the company closed the bottling plant in February, eliminating 200 jobs. A report going to council next week suggests the money be used toward the Richmond Street Sewer Project or waterfront expansion. AM 800 News Time is 7:33. A heat warning remains in effect, a high today of 30. Work is set to begin to create more parking in downtown Windsor. Signs will go up soon around City Hall and the casino, and then new lines will be painted to create more parallel curbside parking and angled on-street parking. Manager of Transportation Operations Bill Kralovensky says the work will be done during the overnight hours.
9: We don't want to, you know, screw up any parking during the day when everybody needs it downtown. So one day you'll go, you're parking there. The next you're going to come in scratching your head, where the heck do I go today?
1: Kralovensky says the first parking spots will be on McDougal between Wyandotte and Chatham, and on Chatham Street east to Glengarry. He says Pitt Street East and West and Chatham Street East and West will get the most angled parking spaces. A plan approved by City Council back in January will create another 249 spaces, pushing the total to 864 at a cost of about $15,400. Defense Minister David McGuinty is set to make an announcement today at the home base of the Canadian Forces Snowbirds team in Saskatchewan. It comes amid speculation about the future of the aerial acrobatic squadron, which has performed at thousands of air shows. Recently, during question period, McGuinty said the team's aircraft fleet is approaching the end of its life, but the Snowbirds would continue air demonstrations as long as the planes remain safe. He noted Canadians can rest assured that they will be able to enjoy the iconic Snowbird formation for generations to come. Today's AM 800 News poll question: should the federal government spend money to replace the aging aircraft fleet to keep Canada's snowbirds flying? Let us know at am800cklw.com. On Friday, we asked if high gas prices are changing or limiting your summer road trip plans. Of nearly 1,900 responses, 59% say yes. AM 800 News Time is 7:35. 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The United States is slapping most fresh mushrooms with tariffs of 2.84%. This comes after a U.S. Department of Commerce investigation, which the Canadian industry has called deeply flawed. Canadian press reporter Kelly Malone has more on Mushrooms Canada's recent response to the investigation.
12: They say the Commerce Department's investigation and its basis for the tariffs appears to be mainstream agricultural tax treatment. That includes provincial sales tax exemptions available to farmers generally. They say treating broad-based agricultural tax measures as unfair is contrary to common sense and unfairly penalizes Canadian mushroom growers for participating in programs available across the agricultural sector in any number of countries.
1: Separate anti-dumping tariffs are expected to be added later this month.
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We are still under a heat advisory, a heat warning issued by Environment Canada. That continues today, ending tonight. We'll see a high today of 30 or 86. Becoming cloudy this morning. Showers this afternoon. There's a risk of thunderstorm and winds picking up. Wind gusting to 60 kilometers an hour late this morning. Tonight, we will see a low of 12 or 54, 40% chance of showers and a risk of thunderstorm tonight. And then tomorrow, temperatures are going way back down to 18 or 64, mainly cloudy tomorrow. Thursday, high of 17 or 63, they're calling for lots of sun. And just taking a peek into the long-term forecast into even next weekend, it looks like those 30-degree days are not coming back around for a little while. The current temperature, it is 19 right now. That is 66 Fahrenheit.

couple traffic notes here. I guess the tunnel wait time is about 15 to 20 minutes going into Detroit this morning. So give yourself some extra time if you're heading across the border. Also, we're getting some traffic notes here from a texter. Tecumseh Fire responding to Manning Row and County Road 42. There's an accident at the tracks on Manning. This is the same traffic note, Steve. There's an accident at the tracks on Manning, south of EC Row, and traffic is backed up to 42. It sounds like Tecumseh Fire is responding to that. Manning Road and County Road 42 this morning. So be careful in that area. Maybe find another route if that is possible this morning. I hope you all had a great weekend. So beautiful. The temperature is so warm. I'm all like sunburned. I was pulling weeds from the garden. I threw my lower back out. I got too excited about the weather this weekend. I spent almost too much time outside, but it was lovely. And I hope you had a lovely weekend as well. We were talking a little bit earlier. The news poll question of the day has to do with the snowbirds. And the situation here is that the community of Moose Jaw, they're concerned about the future of the Canadian Forces snowbirds as the Department of National Defense prepares to unveil a plan that critics warn could ground the team for years to come. And Defense Minister David McGuinty is expected to announce changes today to the future of the snowbirds. We don't exactly know what that announcement is going to look like, but critics fear the retirement of these CT-114 Tudor jets after the 2026 flying season. And, you know, obviously these jets have to be in tip-top shape. They have to be safe in order for these pilots to fly them. But Conservative MP Fraser Tomley is saying, I'm not optimistic. I wouldn't have brought this up if I wasn't optimistic. And he says, I believe that there is another plan, another way around. But right now, the government's not listening to that. I'm concerned that the news will be very disappointing for today. And so it's the news poll question of the day. And do you think that the government should invest in the snowbirds, continue to fund that? You know, all the expenses associated, the travel, the maintenance, you know, the salaries, all that. Or is it, you know, we're spending a lot of money right now on other things. The economy is very turbulent with what's happening with the United States. And are you going, you know what, we have to give up some stuff in order to fund things that really, really matter. I know for myself, I would be so devastated if the snowbirds did disappear, if we didn't fund them. You know, I just feel like it's a huge part of our history. I feel very patriotic when I get to experience the snowbirds. But, you know, we got a text message in here this morning that said, let me find it here. Somebody said, family of four here. We're having to make tough decisions about the luxuries that we want in life. So I would ask the government to do the same thing. When someone that makes good money is finding it hard to pay the paychecks to pay the bills, I think it's time for the government to take a good hard look at themselves. As much as I love the snowbirds, it's time for them to go. That's what one message one text message is coming in this morning. Go Team Canada guy saying, Meg, Canada is looking at buying new planes for the military. Why not use some of the newer military planes for the snowbirds? They would be newer than what they have. And that's a great question. Like, you know, in terms of the planes that the snowbirds fly, is it possible, you know, even to have them as part of the military aircraft? Maybe they have dual function. Maybe you could use them in a wartime and also use them for recreation, for the performance. I'm not sure. Someone here is saying we should save the snowbirds with the funding for Ukraine and Israel. This is from Tim this morning. So obviously critical of government spending in other countries. P1 Cynthia here saying,

0: I think we should keep them alive. Like, if the jets need to be fixed, the time that it takes to do that, train the pilots to be fighter pilots just in case something happens and we need air support for our own country.
1: Yeah, I see what you're saying. If the announcement today is saying, yeah, after 2026, there's going to be no snowbirds, would you be upset about that?
0: Kind of.
1: Yeah.
0: It's hard to say, because I know, you know, our economy's in trouble and everything and all the stuff that's going on. But I don't know whether I'm being paranoid, but while Trump is in power over there, you never know what's going to happen.
1: Mm-hmm, absolutely.
0: Right?
1: Yep. Thank you very much for the call, Tammy. I really appreciate it. And just to clarify what Tammy said there about training the pilots, the snowbird pilots, they are actually active duty officers in the Royal Canadian Air Force. They have an extensive military background. And actually, to qualify, applicants must have at least 1,300 hours of jet flying time and a record of superior flight skills. The pilots that fly the snowbirds are like the top. They're the cream of this is like the best in the military. We've got Mike on the line this morning. Mike, what are your thoughts on this?
2: Good morning, Magaloni. I would keep the snowbirds. I mean, it's, you know, it's heritage and it's a matter of pride. And, I just hope, considering the geography we have of the country, a strong Air Force is a good idea. And, I hope we get those 88 F-35s and, you know, we could use five of them, for the snowbirds, and they are fighter pilots already. So they just have to be familiarized with the new equipment. Cause you're jumping up 50 years in technology with, getting those F-35s. They're the most advanced, fighter interceptors, in the world. And, I don't care where they come from. If they come from the States, so be it. It's, they're the best. And I think we should give them the best, and they could be used for military purposes if necessary or whatever, and go Canada.
1: Yeah, all right. Well, thank you so much for the call, Mike. Really, really appreciate it this morning. And I mean, Canada, there's a number of countries that have these kind of performance aerobatic teams, just like the snowbirds. Of course, what's the United States? I believe theirs is the Blue Angels in the United States. And there's a number of countries that have very similar things. A similar operation. Joelle's saying, I strongly agree with Tim. And Tim's message was about, spending funds, spending government money in other countries and how we could, use that money for something like the snowbirds. Richie says, comes down to needs over wants. Maybe that is the truth. Maybe that is fair. It's not like we necessarily need the snowbirds, but I do think at a time where, it's nice to have some Canadian pride, and that patriotism is important. I think at a time like this, that maybe, could you argue that, it's a bit of a need? Maybe. I mean, it definitely is from a performance standpoint, so maybe not. Rob's saying total waste of money. Get rid of them. Money can be better spent. So thank you very much for the messages this morning, and we will learn more about the future of the snowbirds today at that government announcement. 7:47, let's take a look at your traffic. And we're hearing about an accident at the tracks on Manning, south of EC Road. Traffic is backed up to 41, so just be careful in that area there. And also, we're hearing about a tunnel wait time 15 to 20 minutes into Detroit. Dustin Kaufman with your traffic.
3: Starting today, Wyandotte Street East will have lane restrictions from Olette to Windsor Avenue for road and manhole repairs. That goes until Friday, May 29th. Also starting today, the westbound lanes of Riverside Drive will be closed between Elmer and Devonshire Road for asphalt work. A detour will be in place using Wyandotte Street. Work is expected to last until this Friday afternoon. McDougall Avenue will be closed from Tuscarora to Wyandotte for road panel repairs. Local traffic only until Friday. And the intersection of Erie Street West and Victoria Avenue closed to southbound traffic until around June 15th. From the AM 800 Traffic Center, I'm Dustin Kaufman.
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11: 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And the weather forecast for today, we're in for another really warm day, high of 30 or 86. And then that heat warning, it ends tonight. This morning, it's going to become cloudy. Showers this afternoon, risk a thunderstorm, and windy. Wind gusting to 60 kilometers an hour late this morning. I wonder how strong those winds were last night during that storm. I had read that they were going to be up to 100 kilometers an hour, and it was very windy at my house. So maybe they were actually that strong. Tonight, we'll see a low of 12 or 54, and a chance of showers, risk a thunderstorm. Tonight, Wednesday, okay. Temperatures are dropping back down to 18 or 64, mainly cloudy on Wednesday. Thursday, high of 17 or 63, and they're calling for lots of sun. Current temperature right now, it's warm out there, 19 or 66.
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11: Okay, let's start with some belated birthdays today. And we've got Melvin Ascott. Happy birthday to you, Melvin. Belated birthday. Happy belated birthday to Stephanie Moore, who turned 58. Happy first birthday to Riley Nichols. Happy 49th birthday to Joanne Ferrisol. Gabrielle Pilon turned 11 over the long weekend. And happy 42nd birthday to Russell Gagne. Celebrating today, Mackenzie Leckie is 35. Happy birthday to you, Mackenzie. And Grant McCarthy, 46 today. Let's look at some belated anniversaries over the weekend. Sandy and Tara Carman French, 7 years, but celebrating 50 years since we met in kindergarten. Oh my gosh, that's incredible. Went to kindergarten and then 50 years later, married. Sandy and Tara Carman French. Happy belated anniversary to Mark and Cheryl Harrison, 42 years. And celebrating anniversary today, happy 42nd wedding anniversary, Ron and Judy Mayville. And happy anniversary to Sarah and Narc Nantis. Maybe should this say Mark, Stevie? Happy birthday to Sarah and Narc Nantis. Is it maybe Mark? Narc or
4: More
11: Mark?
4: More than likely Mark,
11: okay.
4: Yes.
11: I've never heard the name Narc before, but, you know.
4: We got both covered either way.
11: Okay, yeah, we do. All right. Very good. All your birthdays and anniversaries for today. And well, big weekend for a lot of us. Just with the temperatures, the way they were, it really felt like summer officially began. It doesn't. Summer officially begins June 21st, but we got a real taste of it. And the old Farmer's Almanac is out, which honestly, sometimes I'm like, how accurate is the old Farmer's Almanac? But they're saying for our neck of the woods, for Southern Ontario, this year, it's actually expected to be wetter than normal, but cooler in the east and warmer in the west. I don't, how do they even make that prediction? I have no idea. But I think that we're going to just be in for a warm summer. I mean, every summer seems to get warmer and warmer. So, and we just got a little taste of it, which was nice. But I know there's a lot of people out there going, whoa, that was a lot really quick.
4: Too hot.
11: And it was also a big weekend for Stevie because he is officially a married man.
4: Feels weird saying it.
11: I know. You said earlier this morning you went to call Tanea your girlfriend and then you had to correct yourself and say, oh, I guess my wife.
4: How long's that going to take? Like, when does that wear off?
11: We should ask the listeners that. When does that wear off? How long did it take to be like, oh, my wife, or my husband?
4: It's funny because, you know, when you go to a restaurant or you're in a store or somewhere, I'm like, I don't want to say girlfriend or whatever. So I've been saying my wife for a while now in those settings, but to say it just in conversation
11: yeah.
4: is going to catch me.
11: Absolutely. Okay, so when can Stevie expect for that to kind of go to normal? Maybe, I'm thinking, Stevie, maybe a few months here. Maybe 3 months, 4 months, and then you'll get the hang of it.
4: Yeah, I hope it doesn't take longer.
11: Fair, I know. Well, we're very happy for you, and it sounds like you had a beautiful day. Stevie was saying it started raining, and then it let up. His big advice to me was, it goes by so quickly. You just have to enjoy every moment, because in the blink of an eye, your special day is over. So very good advice from Steve to me this morning, and we're very, very happy for him. Coming up in Paul's news, Amherstburg, the deputy mayor there says many people in the town are upset that permission is needed from Diageo on how to spend that $500,000 from a provincial agreement. And so he's got more on that. And then coming up, we're also going to talk to Second Harvest, who's calling for unnecessary dates to be removed from certain shelf-stable foods. And this is part of a national strategy for food waste reduction. More on that up next on AM800.
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8: It's 8 o'clock.
9: -19 degrees in Windsor, Essex. Another very warm day on the way. Possible showers developing later. Risk of a thunderstorm and a humidex of 38 Celsius, 100 Fahrenheit. I'm Paul McDonald, AM 800 News. 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Coming up, strike averted at Flexengate Lakeshore and creating more parking spaces in downtown Windsor. But first, Amherstburg Deputy Mayor Chris Gibbs says many people in the town...
10: The Lincoln Cop is back. ODOG. Ryan Reeves, Brian Hayes, Ernie Clement. New cup, new teams, same chirps, bigger stakes. Don't miss the golf showdown. The Lincoln Cup, June 7th, only on TSN.
11: Bell GP Canada propels F1 back to Montreal for one of the most unpredictable and exciting races of the season.
12: 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The McLarens collide! George Russell wins!
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9: Are upset that permission is needed from Diageo on how $500,000 from a provincial agreement will be spent. The money is part of a $23 million agreement reached between the province and the company after Diageo closed its bottling plant in the town in February, eliminating 200 jobs. Gibbs says a plan has to be submitted to the company.
15: As far as I know, this was the deal between the province and Diageo. There was no consultation with the town of Amherstburg, as far as I'm aware of.
9: Gibbs says Diageo has stipulated the money must be spent on economic development, community infrastructure, tourism, heritage, and culture. A staff report going to council next week suggests using the money for the Richmond Street Sewer Project or waterfront expansion. Strike averted at Flexengate in Lakeshore. Unifor Local 195 says a second tentative agreement was reached over the long holiday weekend. The union says the 166 members rejected the first deal by 50.3% in a ratification vote on Friday. Local 195's bargaining committee and Unifor National are recommending acceptance of the new agreement. Workers will vote Friday at 3 at the Unifor Hall on Psalm Avenue. Flexengate makes metal and plastic automotive components at its plant on Patillo Road. A positive step, but more support is needed for victims of intimate partner violence. Hyannis House Executive Director Sylvie Gunther welcomes a ruling from the Supreme Court of Canada that allows victims of abusive relationships to seek financial compensation.
8: To identify intimate partner violence as requiring, you know, civil remedy, in the fact that if a woman leaves a violent relationship, she can actually sue for damages, is important. It begins to recognize that there are long-term impacts to her.
9: In a 6-3 ruling, the justices say existing laws like assault or emotional distress do not fully account for the harm caused by controlling or abusive relationships. Gunther says 30% of the calls to Hiatus House are related to IPV. AM 800 News time is 8:03. A heat warning remains in effect today. A high reaching 30, a humidex of 38. Work is moving forward to create more parking in downtown Windsor. City Council approved a plan in January to create another 249 spaces through angled on-street parking and more parallel curbside parking. Manager of Transportation Operations Bill Kralovensky says spots will open up near City Hall and the casino.
16: Very soon you're going to see some of the first ones. That'll be on McDougall Street between Wyandotte and Chatham. And then on Chatham, we're going to head east up against the casino garage, which would be the south side of that street. There's going to be more angled parking paid there. And then where that ends on Glengarry, we're putting more parallel to the curb parking spots.
9: Kralovensky says signs will go up first, followed by painted angled lines in early June. All of the work will be done in the overnight hours. The cost to install the additional parking is estimated at $15,400. Hamas has condemned Israel's attack on a Gaza-bound flotilla as a full-fledged crime of piracy. Israel detained over 300 people in its interception Monday, including a dozen Canadians. Hamas is calling on the international community to pressure Israel to end its blockade, which has been in place for almost 20 years. Defense Minister David McGuinty is set to make an announcement today at the home base of the Canadian Forces Snowbirds team in Saskatchewan.
17: It comes amid speculation about the future of the aerial acrobatic squadron who have performed at thousands of air shows. Recently, during question period, David McGuinty said the team's aircraft fleet is approaching the end of its life, but the Snowbirds would continue air demonstrations as long as the planes remain safe. He noted Canadians can rest assured that they will be able to enjoy the iconic Snowbird formation for generations to come. Naira Ahmed, The Canadian Press.
9: The AM 800 News poll question, should the federal government spend money to replace the aging aircraft fleet to keep Canada's snowbirds flying? Let us know at AM800CKLW.com. On Friday, we asked if high gas prices are changing or limiting your summer road trip plans. Of nearly 1,900 responses, 59% say yes. AM 800 News time is 8:05. Let's get an update on the markets now, brought to you by Gus Revenberg GMC, a member of the Revenberg Automotive family, Tecumseh Road East at Forest Glade Drive.
18: Bay Street took a tumble before the holiday weekend, dragged lower by concerns over growing inflation and spiking global oil prices. Toronto's S&P TSX lost 335 points, closing at 33,833. Meanwhile, in New York, the Dow Jones Industrial Average dropped 537 points, while the NASDAQ fell 410. Overseas this morning, Asian markets were mixed for the most part, with Japan's Nikkei finishing down 265 points. The Hang Seng in Hong Kong, ahead of closing, was up over 100. The New Brunswick government says it's unveiling an investment in new amphibious aircraft this morning, which could help with the wildfire season. Canada's defense minister is set to make an announcement today at the home base of the Canadian Forces Snowbirds team. And yesterday, the U.S. put a nearly 3% tariff on most fresh Canadian mushrooms. As for the loonie, it's trading this morning at 72.72 cents U.S. From the Canadian Press Business Desk, I'm Rob Westgate.

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And your weather forecast, another real warm day. There's a heat warning in effect that is going to end tonight. This morning, we're going to see some cloudy conditions, shower this afternoon, and a risk of thunderstorm. Wind gusting to 60 kilometers an hour late this morning. Tonight we'll see a low of 12 or 54, and there's a chance of showers, risk of thunderstorm tonight. Wednesday, those temperatures drop back down to 18 or 64, mainly cloudy tomorrow. Thursday, high of 17 or 63, and they're calling for lots of sun. Current temperature right now, it is a warm morning, 21, that is 70 Fahrenheit.

0: online. And this is such an interesting topic, I think. There's confusion over best before dates. And it's causing billions of dollars worth of safe edible food to be wasted every year in Canada. This is according to a recent report. And the report from food rescue organization Second Harvest shows $12.3 billion worth of food doesn't make it to the grocery store shelves or is pulled prematurely due to arbitrary best before dates. And joining us this morning is Lori Nickel from Second Harvest. She's the CEO. Good morning, Lori.
1: Good morning. How are you?
0: I'm good. You know, that is a lot of money worth of food that doesn't even go to the grocery stores. What are you finding in this recent report?
1: Well, our other report was called The Avoidable Crisis of Food Waste, and it's 46.5% of all food produced for Canadians ends up in landfill. And of that, 23% is best before date that people just don't understand. There are only five foods that expire in Canada, five, so don't eat those ones after the date. But best before dates are really about peak freshness, quality. They are not about safety, and I think there's a huge amount of confusion around them.
0: Yeah, okay. So can you kind of give us some examples? You said there are five foods that do go bad.
1: Sure.
0: Yeah, explain those for us. And also things that like we think go bad and they actually don't.
1: Well, the five foods that expire are really based on the nutritional complement of them. And so you need those nutrients in them. So products like baby formula, products like meal replacements. So Ensure for seniors or someone that's on who needs those nutrients. And then like protein bars. So if I'm running a race, I need that protein for the calories. The other two are by prescription only. So don't worry about them unless your doctor tells you to. So there's really only three you can find in the grocery store. Everything else is a best before date. And what is mandated by CFIA is anything with a shelf life of 90 days or less requires a best before date. So that's anything like your meats and your dairies, anything perishable pretty much. Everything else is voluntary. And again, best before really just is about peak freshness, not safety. But if you're looking in the grocery store in your cupboards at, you know, dried beans or dried pasta or something in a can or something in a box, those actually don't require best before dates, and yet they're on everything. And so we have to go back to thinking about using our senses more, right? Like, nobody's advocating to eat food that is spoiled. Don't. But you're also, we would know that because the color will be different, mm-hmm. It will smell different. So you will know it's gone bad. Absolutely don't eat it. But these other products that aren't required to have best before dates, really, take a look at them, open them up. Like, this is true. The best before date is true for anything that is unopened. It's not true, sorry, but like make sure it's not opened, that then it's safe.
0: Yeah. Lori, what does your group, Second Harvest, what do you want to see around expiration dates and what happens in our grocery stores?
1: So a couple things. Like, Canada is falling way behind other countries. We are one of the only countries that don't have a national food waste strategy. And right now, Canada is building a national food security strategy for Canada, and food waste has to be inside of it. So we are advocating that people go to the Second Harvest website, just click on this, contact your MP, fill out your information, and a letter will go right to your MP that says, hey, put food waste in our strategy. And we would like the removal of non-essential best before dates and unnecessary date coding from shelf-stable products. We also want to revise date coding practices so it's clearly distinguishes between product quality labels and product safety labels so that people understand this is not about food safety, this is about quality. So you can make that decision. You want the peakest quality, freshest, whatever piece, that's your decision to make. But don't be throwing away food because you think it's not safe.
0: Yeah. I guess, you know, your recommendations for people who are either at the grocery store or they're going through their own pantries at home, what would you say to some of the consumers?
1: I'd say rely on your senses. If the food looks bad, smells bad, its color's off, don't eat it. But if it has been unopened and stored properly and you open it past the best before date, it's going to be fine. Like, so check it out. Don't throw it away before you even open it and check it.
0: Yeah. And you were saying, like, a lot of this food, it doesn't even make it to the grocery store shelves. Like can you explain that process?
1: Sure. So I think we believe that a lot of this food waste is happening in our home. And to be fair, some of it is, for sure. But it's happening much further up the supply chain, like at manufacturers and at distribution centers and at retail. So even before it hits your home, sometimes you'll have a huge amount of one product that has a best before date that by the time it gets to the shelf, and into the consumer's house, they've said, nah, you know what, there's not enough time, so let's just not even send it to retail. And that's outrageous, because that could be tractor trailer loads full of great quality food that just doesn't end up in anyone's house or end up getting eaten. And that's, we should all be really ashamed of that. Like, this is good food. No producer produces yeah. food or grows food or any of that to then have it thrown away.
0: Absolutely. And Lori, would you be able to kind of explain to us what Second Harvest does? Because you are Canada's largest food rescue organization. You know, of course, you know, advocacy is a huge part of that. But what are some of your other operations?
1: Yeah. So operationally, what we really do is collect that surplus food and redirect it to charities and nonprofits across the country. So we'll get a call and we have 20 million pounds of potatoes, and then we'll have to figure out how to wash them and bag them and get them to charities. But we also get, you know, small food. So we have an app called the Second Harvest Food Rescue App. I advocate for everyone that has a food business to go on it so that your extra food can get into the hands of somebody that needs it. And in Canada right now, people need your food.
0: Can you, would you know at all, like, how much food that Second Harvest has saved?
1: Just last year alone, it was over $400 million worth of food, just in 1 year. And so it's over $1 billion, you know, dollars worth of food. But, and it's just growing and growing every year. So we really only went national in during COVID. And so as we scale, we are watching these huge amounts of food, and we really want to redirect it so that $58 billion worth of food doesn't end up in landfill, creating like climate crisis. And also what's unique about Second Harvest is we are perishable. So we really focus on those quality foods for people that are low income, that are hard to access. So dairy, protein, and produce. And we are barrier free. There's no membership or anything. So it's all, if you're a charity or a nonprofit or a food bank or a shelter or a community site and you need the food, connect with us. It's all food that's going to go to waste. And this is quality, great food. This is food before it ever even hits retail. So I think there's this misnomer of what waste means in food waste.
0: Mm-hmm.
1: Food waste is just surplus food. It's just extra food that is of the highest quality that doesn't have a market right now.
0: All right. Well, thank you so much for your time this morning. We really, really appreciate it. That is Lori Nichol, the Second Harvest CEO. And, you know, they're calling for unnecessary dates to be removed from certain shelf-stable foods and a national strategy for food waste reduction. Because we do throw a lot of food, and there's a lot of people who need it. So thank you very much to Lori this morning. And it's 8:17. 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We're hearing about an accident at the tracks on Manning, just south of EC Row there. Traffic is backed up to County Road 42. Accident at the tracks on Manning, south of EC Row this morning. Dustin Kaufman, what else do we have?
2: Starting today, Wyandotte Street East will have lane restrictions from Olette to Windsor Avenue for road and manhole repairs. That goes until Friday, May 29th. Also starting today, the westbound lanes of Riverside Drive will be closed between Elmer and Devonshire Road for asphalt work. A detour will be in place using Wyandotte Street. Work is expected to last until this Friday afternoon. McDougall Avenue will be closed from Tuscarora to Wyandotte for road panel repairs. Local traffic only until Friday. And the intersection of Erie Street West and Victoria Avenue closed to southbound traffic until around June 15th. From the AM 800 Traffic Center, I'm Dustin Kaufman.
0: All right, thanks so much for that, Dustin. And on the line this morning, we've got Dr. Sheila. Good morning.
3: Hi, Meg.
0: Hi. You use a food delivery service, you were saying?
3: I do. So there's a number of us out where I live, and I heard from a friend who heard from a friend, and it's a company called Odd Bunch. And you can look it up on the net, and they deliver to you every week. And it's Canadian, which is wonderful. And it's basically seconds of vegetables and fruits. So when you get your box, you don't really, well, you can go online and see what's coming, and you can actually sub out stuff you don't want. But I like the surprise. I open the box, and I get a single box, and there might be six small oranges and five small apples and three carrots and a broccoli and a cabbage and a potatoes, all different things I've never even tried before, parsnips, rutabagas. And apparently they're seconds that I guess aren't high quality enough to go to be sold.
0: Okay.
3: But certainly fine. And I think I paid $23 a week, and it's a lot of vegetables. And the really cool thing is that it's stuff I wouldn't normally buy myself. Oh, you'll get, like this week I had a small muskmelon. Last week I had a small watermelon, but real small. But great, a great variety, very fun to open, and actually really good. You get a lot of vegetables for $20.
0: Oh, that's
3: amazing.
0: That is amazing.
3: Sometimes it'll be a bag of spinach, or I got one of those little plastic containers of really nice tomatoes this week, the small tomatoes. And like, it's way worth it. I would tell people to go online for sure, especially if you're a family, especially if you're busy and you don't have a lot of time to get out and get fresh vegetables. It's a great thing.
0: Comes right to your door. Well, thank you so much, Dr. Sheila. That's a great suggestion. What she's talking about there is something called Odd Bunch. Odd Bunch. And basically they are selling fruit and veggies that are not visually appealing, or they don't make it onto the store shelves, because we, as humans, we are picky like that, unfortunately. So this is all rescued groceries, and you can save a lot of money doing this, as Dr. Sheila was mentioning. Odd Bunch. If you go to their website, you can sign up for this. So thank you very much for the call. And let's get to your gas prices.
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0: 192.9 for gas today, according to Gas Wizard. That's 192.9. And the average price of diesel, 208.9 for diesel. Coming up, we're going to get you that forecast, that warm weather. Well, it's not sticking around for much longer. More on that up next.
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0: 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Your weather forecast for today, warm, really warm, 30 or 86. That heat warning continuing today, ending tonight, because those temperatures, they're going to go back down to more seasonal. Cloudy this morning, showers this afternoon, risk a thunderstorm, and the wind gusting to about 60 kilometers an hour late this morning. Tonight we'll see a low of 12 or 54, chance of showers, risk a thunderstorm, and then tomorrow we're back down to 18 or 64 Fahrenheit. How do you go from 30 on all the way back to, I mean, weirder things have happened, I guess, but just like a roller coaster, mainly cloudy. Tomorrow, Thursday, high of 17 or 63, and they're calling for lots of sun. The current temperature right now, it is 21 degrees out there. That is 70 Fahrenheit.

0: Paul tried to make me hit that high note.
1: I said, come on, Meg, you could do it.
0: Is this Take It Till 10 song?
1: Oh, absolutely. Yeah. Anything from the Doobies is Take It to 10 song.
0: Very nice.
1: Yeah. Come on.
0: Yeah, that's high, eh?
1: Oh, yeah. That's Michael McDonald.
0: That accident at the tracks on Manning, south of EC Row. That is clearing. We just got a caller saying that this morning accident at the tracks on Manning, south of EC Row, is clearing.
1: I'm a fan of Michael McDonald. I'm a fan of the Doobie Brothers.
0: Yeah, me too.
1: Kind of the version of the Doobies before Michael joined the band, but even both versions. Like them both.
2: Paul, did you see the Yacht Rock documentary on HBO?
1: I have not yet. I gotta see
2: you
1: that.
2: You have to. Yeah. So good.
1: Yeah?
0: Yeah.
1: All right,
0: this is good
1: I'll
0: stuff.
1: Get the details from you on that. I gotta see that. Yeah.
0: Well, we had to ease Paul into this segment because
1: honestly, no, like I said earlier this morning, I know we chatted around 6:20. I stayed up last night right to the bitter end.
0: To the Montreal Canadiens, Buffalo.
1: Yeah. And you know what? I'm all good with this. This is okay. Back on December 9th, we were last in the Eastern Conference, going on a long road trip that started off with 3 losses. And I said, we're going to be out of it by Christmas time. This is another lost season for the Sabres. a 15th straight year without the playoffs. And if you had told me then, but going to give you a division title,
0: yep,
1: conference semifinal, game 7 overtime, but you're going to lose. I'll take it.
0: I'll take it. Okay, very good. Here's what it sounded like when Alex Newhook scored the final goal for Montreal.
3: Over the line comes Newhook. Shooting! Scores! Alex Newhook! Olay! Olay! Olay!
1: Cheesy. Cheesy. Oh, Chris Cuthbert. Oh, God.
0: See, I'm just so pleased for Alex Newhook.
1: Yeah,
0: pride and joy of
1: St.
0: John's, Newfoundland and Labrador. Great Canadian kid. And that's it. Montreal Canadiens. Overtime, 3-2
1: yeah,
0: win.
1: And a game 7. And everybody said this series would go 7. It did. 2 very good up-and-coming teams. Best of luck to Montreal. They played well. They got great goaltending from Jakub Dobish. But, you know, these two teams are going to be back again next year. I mean, Montreal marches on, so we will see. But what I liked, we got to go here, but what I liked was if you, during the handshake line, if you were watching, the crowd, the 20,000 fans chanting, let's go Buffalo, and the standing ovation for the Sabres. I mean, they provided the fans with a great season.
0: Absolutely. All right.
1: I'm all good with it.
0: Okay.
1: I'm all good.
0: Right.
1: There's no crying here.
0: There's no crying in baseball.
1: But hockey's
0: a
1: different.
0: Is that the motto?
1: Hockey's a different story.
0: Yeah, you can cry in hockey. All right. It is 8:29. News up next.
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2: Twenty-one degrees in Windsor, Essex. A yellow heat warning in effect again today. We're headed for a humidex of 38 Celsius, 100 Fahrenheit. I'm Paul McDonald, AM 800 News. This report is brought to you by St. Clair College in Windsor and Chatham, the home of Saints Nation. Our top story this hour, a second tentative agreement has been reached between Flexengate and the union representing its 166 workers. The deal averts a planned strike by members of Unifor Local 195. The union says the first agreement was rejected by its members by 50.3%. Unifor's bargaining committee and the national union are both recommending workers accept the new deal. A ratification vote is set for Friday at 3 at the Union Hall on Psalm Avenue. Flexengate makes metal and plastic automotive components at its plant on Patillo Road. There's concern in Amherstburg over the $23 million deal reached between Diageo and the provincial government to keep Crown Royal in LCBO stores. A report going to council next week says the town will have to submit plans to the company on how it intends to spend $500,000 from that agreement. Deputy Mayor Chris Gibbs says reaction in the community has been strong.
3: I've got to say, myself and many, many people in Amherstburg are a little bit upset, and I'll go so far as to say insulted that we now have to ask permission from Diageo how to invest this $500,000 from the provincial settlement.
2: Gibbs says Diageo has stipulated the money can only be spent on local economic development, community infrastructure, tourism, heritage, and culture. The report to council suggests using the money for the Richmond Street sewer project or waterfront expansion. Diageo closed its bottling plant in the town in February, eliminating 200 jobs. The executive director of Hiatus House in Windsor is applauding a recent Supreme Court of Canada decision. The country's high court ruled 6-3 last week to create a civil remedy for victims of intimate partner violence to sue for financial compensation. Sylvie Gunther says many victims of controlling and abusive relationships feel trapped over time, and the court ruling will help them to rebuild their lives.
4: I've seen situations where women came into a relationship owning a home and with a job and came out of the relationship with the home in his ownership and with so much control around her that she's not working. And so this, I think, is important in that she has some ability to get some of what is might have been hers in the first place.
2: The high court justices say existing laws like assault or emotional distress do not fully account for the harm caused by controlling or abusive relationships. The city will soon begin work to create another 249 parking spaces in downtown Windsor. It's part of a plan council approved back in January, more parallel curbside parking and angled on-street parking. Manager of Transportation Operations Bill Krolovensky says signs will be going up soon near City Hall and around the casino on McDougal between Wyandotte and Chatham, and Chatham east to Glengarry.
5: We got to try and clear the areas. Right now they're metered parking spots, so we'll have to go out, close the metered parking spots with some do not park here. That way we have it cleared for our nighttime. The real work is done by our signs and maintenance crews, our great crews there.
2: Krolovensky says Pitt Street East and West and Chatham Street East and West will be getting the most angled parking spaces. Cost of the plan is about $15,400. Canada's defense minister is set to make an announcement today amid speculation over the future of the Canadian Forces Snowbirds. David McGinty will be at the home base of the Aerial Acrobatic Squadron in Saskatchewan. During question period this month, McGinty said the team's aircraft fleet is approaching the end of its life, but the Snowbirds would continue air demonstrations as long as the planes remain safe. He said the federal government is examining replacement options, but didn't provide a timeline for how long the Snowbirds could continue to perform. The AM 800 News poll question, should the federal government spend money to replace the aging aircraft fleet to keep Canada's Snowbirds flying? Let us know at AM800CKLW.com. On Friday, we asked if high gas prices are changing or limiting your summer road trip plans. Of nearly 1,900 responses, 59% say yes. AM800 News Time is 8:36. 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Stats Canada will release its April reading for inflation today. It is set to publish its consumer price index for the month later this month. The annual rate of inflation rose to 2.4% in March as gas prices soared amid the war in the Middle East. And that's business on AM 800.
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18: 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Weather forecast for today, we're going to see a high of 30 or 86. Heat warning continuing today that it's ending tonight. This morning, we're going to see some clouds roll in, showers this afternoon, and risk a thunderstorm, that wind gusting to 60 kilometers an hour later in the morning. Tonight, low at 12 or 54, there's a chance of showers tonight and a risk of thunderstorm. And then tomorrow, those temperatures, well, they're going back down to 18 or 64, mainly cloudy. The current temperature right now, it is 21 out there. That is 70 Fahrenheit.

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0: Investigating about an accident this morning at County Road 42 and County Road 22. I guess the intersection is completely closed there. Accident on County Road 42 and County Road 22. That is near Bell River. That accident at the tracks on Manning, south of EC Row, sounds like that has just been cleared up or will be clearing very shortly. All right, we've got a very interesting guest here. She's got a very interesting story. So she had a little visit by basically three men in orange shirts. They are part of a viral social media account, the Rudan Brothers. They've got 1.1 million followers on YouTube. And basically, they go around and surprise families with free roofs, home makeovers. They're from Burlington. They've never been in Windsor before, but they knocked on Christine Mercer's door. She lives on Matchett. And she joins us now in studio. Good morning, Christine.
1: Hi, good morning.
0: Okay, start at the very beginning. Bring us through this story. You got a knock on the door from these three individuals.
1: Yeah, they had orange shirts on, and I could see them through my window. I answered the door, and they just said their spiel. Like, they're three brothers. They own a roofing company. They like to give back to the community, and they were offering free gutters. So, of course, with all the scams going around, kind of hesitant yeah. about allowing them to do that. So I did reach out and I asked my boyfriend, you know, should we let these guys do our free gutters? And
0: yeah.
1: He was hesitant as well. I think he almost sent them away. And they said that they would just go down the street and do another roof or do another person's gutters if that was the case, if we denied their services. So I kind of talked him into it, and he agreed, and they were doing our gutters. So halfway through the day, they stopped working. So they had taken all the gutters off. They only replaced the one part of the gutters. So it's afternoon and they're just sitting in their van. So now I'm thinking, something's up, right? Like, maybe I shouldn't have convinced him to do this. Something seems off. And I asked him to come home. So he got home shortly after that. And then they came out and said, you know, we noticed your roof is

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2: They did that. They then did the steel roof. So Tuesday after that, a week and a half later, they were all packed up. You know, me and Dwayne were thanking them for doing the roof. And, you know, we thought we were getting ready to say our goodbyes. And then they come out with, well, me and my brothers talked and we would like to side your whole home.
3: Oh my gosh.
2: So they did the gutters. They did the fascia, the soffit. They did the steel roof. And his roof was terrible. They had to take all of the roof off. The plywood, they replaced the plywood, the paper, the steel roof, like everything was, and then they surprised us and they picked out, you know, that wood panel kind of siding that with the insulation, and they've been there for 2 weeks, 2 weeks yesterday, and they've done everything. It was a complete home makeover and all of it was completely free.
3: Wow. You know, Christine, you were saying earlier, you unfortunately, you lost your daughter who was 25 years old back in January. And I can't even imagine what the last few months have probably looked like for you as you navigate that. So what a wild thing to happen at such a vulnerable time, I'm sure, of your life.
2: Exactly. Yes. Yes. It was absolutely a blessing. And, Dwayne's a great guy too. So he couldn't happen to a better person, right? It was like he had, you know, struggles trying to get all that work done, and he was trying to rally up some friends to help him with the roof. And it was going to get done. And it was funny that day he was actually pricing out all the wood and all the shingles and everything like that. So when I called him about the gutters, he was literally sitting at his desk trying to figure it out of the cost of all the materials and everything and how he would get it done. So yeah, absolutely amazing.
3: These Rudan brothers, I mean, they would have saved you. How much money do you think they've probably put into your house?
2: You know, just by what people have said, it's probably about $60,000, $70,000 of work that they've done at our home.
3: That's incredible. Now, I do feel like it's a genius marketing strategy, you know, because they get to help people like yourself and other people across Ontario, and then they get this viral social media account that gets lots of attention as well. It's almost like a win-win for everybody.
2: It definitely is. And it was weird because when I went to work and I started telling people about it, people were like, oh, we follow these guys. And I had no clue, but they have a lot of followers, and we had roofing companies come over and help them for the day. We had a chimney guy come over and help them. Like, people would just see them and stop and say hi to them. And a lot of people knew who they were.
3: Okay. Rudan Brothers is spelled R-U-D-A-N, if anybody wants to check it out. Do you know if they're sticking around in Windsor? Are they going back to, you said they're from the GTA.
2: They were going back and forth. Like, they would go back and forth with two trucks, get materials, come back. So they went back and forth about three or four times. So that probably was costly for them as well, right? But, I have no idea if they plan on returning to the Windsor area, but they did get a lot of attention here, and they were well received, so they did love it here.
3: Oh, that's great. And you know what, Christine, it just sounds like this all happened. Good things happen to good people, and it sounds like you were a perfect person to receive something like this.
2: I appreciate that. Thank you. Yeah.
3: Thank you so much for your time this morning. That is Christine Mercer. She lives on Matchett Road, and she was just helped by the Rudan Brothers. Oh, I should ask. So is your video, I'm assuming you will be a part of their social media eventually. Is that video up yet?
2: Yes, I think that they were doing all the editing. As of yesterday, I saw them uploading all the videos. So I know that it will be on their YouTube channel, and they also have, you know, the Instagram and the TikTok. And so it will be posted, and I think they said it would get posted in the next couple days.
3: Okay, we'll have to watch for that. Yeah. I want to see your reaction. Now that we've got to speak with you here on AM 800. I want to see your reaction on camera. So very nice. All right. Thank you very much for your time and for coming in this morning. It is 8:48. Let's take a look at your traffic. And we're hearing about an accident at County Road 42 and County Road 22. The intersection there completely closed. That's near Bell River. County Road 42 and County Road 22 accident at that location. Dustin Kaufman with your traffic.
4: Starting today, the westbound lanes of Riverside Drive will be closed between Elmer and Devonshire Road for asphalt work. A detour will be in place using Wyandotte Street. Work is expected to last until this late Friday afternoon. Major storm sewer reconstruction work continues on Front Road in LaSalle. Expect delays between Bouffard Road and Beaumier Avenue, followed posted detours. County Road 42 between

0: Les Bronson, County Road 43 reduced to one lane with flag persons on site. Delays expected. County Road 42 will be open to two lanes at night. Construction on this portion of the road is expected to last until late September. And in the city, University Avenue closed to traffic between Crawford and Bruce. This work is ongoing until the end of the summer. From the AM 800 Traffic Center, I'm Dustin Kaufman.
1: All right, thanks so much for that, Dustin. Up next, your way back Windsor, Essex. That is coming up on AM 800.
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1: 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And your weather forecast for today, I'm just getting some updates now from our guy, Austin, from Advanced Weather. So it's going to be warm today. High of 30 or 86. That heat warning continuing today, ending tonight. We're going to see some clouds this morning. And Environment Canada is calling for showers this afternoon and a risk of thunderstorm. Austin is telling us that around 2 p.m., that we could see some thunderstorms that we'll actually have to watch for the potential for torrential downpours, damaging winds, large hail, and a low risk for an isolated tornado. That is according to Austin from Advanced Weather. 2 p.m. likely, he says it will be an afternoon and evening event. So, batten down the hatches if you need to this afternoon. Tonight, we'll see a low of 12 or 54, 40% chance of showers and a risk of thunderstorm tonight. Tomorrow, those temperatures going back down to 18 or 64, mainly cloudy. Thursday, high of 17 or 63 and sunny. The current temperature right now, it is 21 out there or 70 Fahrenheit.

Well, happy 519 day. Because it's May 19th, 519 being the area code that Windsor is in. And, yeah, it's inspired by 313 Day in Detroit. It's been going on for a little while. And Windsor Eats, they had a party on the weekend celebrating 519 Day. They've got a live comedy show tonight as well. And although Mike is not here this week, vacation for Mike. It's the beginning of the summer. You know, he's got lots of time off. He has still been kind enough to record some Way Back Windsor Essex for us. So here it is for this Tuesday.

0: And today, normally we look deep into the archives, but today we're looking at a piece of history that's actually still being written right now. And today, May 19th, or as we know it, with our area code, 519. The concept of 5-1 Day is relatively new to our local history books, inspired by Detroit's 313 Day across the river. A few years ago, some locals realized May 19th, a perfect day, an excuse to celebrate Windsor-Essex. And since then, it has quickly exploded into a grassroots celebration. And today, you'll see local businesses running 519 specials, musicians playing shows, people all over the county showing off their hometown pride. It really is a great reminder of how much this community supports its own. Well, it might not be 100 years old, this whole tradition of 519 Day, but it's already a fun part of our local history. So get out there and celebrate local today, 519 Day, here in Windsor Essex. That's Way Back Windsor Essex for today. Back with more tomorrow, right here on AM 800. Kings of the ice and we came for the throne. Can't nobody
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11: It's 9 o'clock.
0: Twenty-one degrees in Windsor, Essex, becoming cloudy with possible showers today. Risk of a thunderstorm later. A very warm high of 30, 86 Fahrenheit. I'm Paul McDonald, AM 800 News. Coming up, a second tentative agreement at Flexengate Lakeshore and creating more parking spaces downtown.
11: But first, women who leave a violent relationship can now sue for damages. The Supreme Court of Canada, in a 6-3 ruling last week, has created a civil remedy for victims of intimate partner violence to seek financial compensation. The executive director of Hiatus House in Windsor, Sylvie Gunther, applauds the High Court's ruling. She says more support is needed for victims of IPV.
12: We know that over 30% of our calls are related to IPV.
8: 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ODOG, Ryan Reeves, Brian Hayes, Ernie Clement. New Cup, new teams, same chirps, bigger stakes. Don't miss the golf showdown. The Lincoln Cup, June 7th, only on TSN.
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12: We have a 44-bed shelter that is often sitting at full. Even in the month of February, we were at 55 people. And so the ability for women on the other side of the relationship to be able to sue for damages is really important. But while she's experiencing the violence, we have to have the resources we need to keep her safe.
11: Justices on the High Court say existing laws like assault or emotional distress do not fully account for the harm caused by controlling or abusive relationships. Strike averted at Flexengate in Lakeshore. Unifor Local 195 says a second tentative agreement was reached over the long holiday weekend. The union says the 166 members rejected the first deal by 50.3% in a ratification vote on Friday. Local 195's bargaining committee and Unifor National are recommending acceptance of the new agreement. Workers will vote Friday at 3 at the Unifor Hall on Psalm Avenue. Flexengate makes metal and plastic automotive components at its plant on Patillo Road. There are strings attached to the $500,000 Amherstburg is getting from Diageo following the company's $23 million settlement with the province. Deputy Mayor Chris Gibbs says the town must submit plans to Diageo for approval before it gets any money.
16: Diageo representatives have suggested that we can only spend it on local economic development, community infrastructure, tourism, heritage, and culture. Well, you know, what if we want to donate it to a local food bank, or we want to donate it to retraining opportunities for people in Amherstburg?
11: Gibbs says some in the town feel insulted that they have to ask Diageo for permission on how it will invest the money after the company closed the bottling plant in February, eliminating 200 jobs. A report going to council next week suggests the money be used toward the Richmond Street Sewer Project or waterfront expansion. AM 800 News Time is 9:04. Possible showers developing later. A warm high today of 30. Work is set to begin to create more parking in downtown Windsor. Signs will go up soon around City Hall and the casino, and then new lines will be painted to create more parallel curbside parking and angled on-street parking. Manager of Transportation Operations Bill Kralovensky says the work will be done during the overnight hours.
17: We don't want to, you know, screw up any parking during the day when everybody needs it downtown. So one day you'll go, you're parking there. The next you're going to come in scratching your head, where the heck do I go today?
11: Kralovensky says the first parking spots will be on McDougal between Wyandotte and Chatham, and on Chatham Street east to Glengarry. He says Pitt Street East and West and Chatham Street East and West will get the most angled parking spaces. A plan approved by City Council back in January will create another 249 spaces, pushing the total to 864 at a cost of about $15,400. And Defense Minister David McGuinty is set to make an announcement today at the home base of the Canadian Forces Snowbirds team in Saskatchewan. It comes amid speculation about the future of the Aerial Acrobatic Squadron, which has performed at thousands of air shows. Recently, during question period, McGinty said the team's aircraft fleet is approaching the end of its life, but the Snowbirds would continue air demonstrations as long as the planes remain safe. Today's AM 800 News poll question, should the federal government spend money to replace the aging aircraft fleet to keep Canada's Snowbirds flying? Let us know at am800cklw.com. AM 800 News time is 9:05. Let's get a check of business. Now Canadians will get a snapshot of the economy this morning when Stats Canada releases its latest inflation reading. The annual pace of inflation is expected to top 3% for the first time since 2023 as Canadians grapple with the oil shock from the war in Iran. Oil prices have soared since late February as Iran shuttered the Strait of Hormuz in response to U.S. and Israeli attacks. The Bank of Canada has signaled it will act to ensure price pressures don't become entrenched. And that's business on AM 800.
6: 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And your weather forecast for today brought to you by the four gaming centers in Windsor and Lakeshore, where excitement is growing like the jackpots at Breakaway, All-Star Paradise, and Power Play. 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The forecast for today, well, we just got some good intel from our good buddy Austin from Advanced Weather. It's going to be warm today, high of 30 or 86. That heat warning continues until the end of the day. We're going to see some clouds rolling. It looks like it's sunny in parts of Windsor Essex right now. Clouds rolling in. We're going to see this afternoon some showers and a risk of thunderstorm. And Austin has told us that after 2 p.m. that we should watch for the potential for torrential downpours, some damaging winds, and potentially some hail. And there's a low risk right now, a low risk for an isolated tornado. So some nasty weather may be coming our way this afternoon into the evening. Tonight we'll see a low of 12 or 54. They're calling for some showers and a risk of thunderstorm tonight as well. And then tomorrow those temperatures back down to 18 or 64. Mainly cloudy conditions tomorrow. The current temperature right now, it is warm, 21 or 70 Fahrenheit.

0: Well, good morning, everyone. Tuesday morning at this time, you know, Mayor Drew Dilkins joins us. Good morning, Drew. Did you have a big weekend in the backyard?
1: Yeah, it was a nice weekend in Windsor. I was out at a number of events and, of course, trying to dodge the rain like everyone else. But on my street, everyone was out doing gardening and yard work and just happy to have almost 90 degree weather in the same week when we had two frost mornings.
0: I know. It's almost like we all become better people when the weather gets like this.
1: Everyone's just happy to get outside. Yeah. It was one of those long winters in Windsor. And so everyone's just happy to get outside, pull out the yard waste bags and start filling them up.
0: Oh, absolutely. Okay, you said you were at a number of events, which kind of leads me to my first question here. That's just because the Windsor-Essex County Health Unit, they're strongly advising municipalities in the county to formally consult with officials before moving with bylaws to allow people to bring their own alcohol to outdoor events. This, of course, happened after a decision by the provincial government back in April to expand permitting so that people could bring their own drinks to cultural or community outdoor events, farmers markets, movie screenings, that sort of thing. And I know that it has not come up at Windsor Council yet, I believe. But I'm just wondering your thoughts on the BYOB bylaws.
1: Yeah, you know, it's a great question, Meg. I've not had a single person in this entire city come up to me and say, Drew, we got to get this bylaw in place. Like, we need to have this.
0: Mm-hmm.
1: No one is talking about it. No one is pushing and asking for it. And so I don't know if we're obligated to deal with this provincially, but at some point I suspect it will come to City Council. I look forward to consultations with the health unit, with the Windsor Police Service, and, you know, all those partners that we want to make sure that we get this right. I'm not sure it's going to be that big of a deal. I mean, you know, people mm-hmm. go out and buy gummies and they're popping gummies in the park. I'm not sure that having a beer in the park is going to be, you know, cause widespread chaos in the city. But I'll be honest, no one's asking for it. So
0: yeah.
1: It's not like this is rushing to City Council's agenda.
0: Yeah, it's not like it's just a big priority, it sounds like, at this point.
1: Exactly.
0: Okay. All right. And the other thing I wanted to ask you about, and I know that this is becoming like a bit of an old bit, unfortunately, but it sounds like there's more comments that were made by the White House and U.S. administration and pointing to the longstanding unfair trade practices when asked about the Gordie Howe Bridge opening. And of course, we haven't heard a date yet for when the bridge is going to open here. What do you make of some of those comments about the unfairness that I guess has happened with the Gordie Howe International Bridge in, that's the opinion, I guess, of U.S. administration.
1: Yeah, I mean, we know it's all nonsense, right? We know that this is just not true. We know that we have a trade deal that the president himself called the best trade deal ever when he renegotiated during his first term, that being CUSMA, USMCA. And we also see the perpetual stream of lies coming from the White House, whether it's, you know, mass groups of people crossing illegally into the United States, whether it's all the fentanyl from Canada going into the United States, all the stuff that he started off with when he first was reelected. We just know it's a bag full of lies, but we have to deal with it. And so this is who the United States citizens have elected to be their president. We have to deal with him for the next 2.5 years. And so it is disheartening because, as you know, Meg, we paid for this. Canada paid for this. It was an agreement with the state of Michigan. We're joint owners. We got the presidential permit from President Obama at the time. And so the U.S. agreed to this as well. We've fulfilled our end of the bargain, and now to weaponize this and to hold this bridge hostage is just a crying shame. But you know what? If the bridge, I'm still taking squares. I'm still selling squares because everyone's got a date in their mind when this is going to open. I have no idea when this bridge will open. But if the United States is trying to force Canada into accepting a bad deal to open this bridge, I would say keep it closed because we haven't ever had the second bridge. Wait until we get a good deal. Don't go on bended knee after mm-hmm. we pay for the whole thing and say, well, we desperately need to have this open. Of course, we all want it open. Everyone in this city has seen it. We've been part of the process for 25 years, seeing it built, all the trials and tribulations. We've seen it come up out of the ground. We've seen it join in the middle. We know the excitement. We're all excited to ride our bike or drive across it. But if it means our country has to take a bad deal to satisfy the President of the United States, I would wait until there's a time when there's a good deal because we do have lots of leverage in this country. And the longer he stays in Iran, the more important Canada's oil becomes.
0: Yeah. Okay, just with the warm weather that we're currently experiencing, the city splash pads, are those open for the season?
1: They're open.
0: They're open?
1: Yes.
0: Okay.
1: Yeah, we open them a little bit early, so they're all open 8 to 8 every day. Of course, they're free, and they're located. You can get the list of splash pads. If you don't know them, you can see them on our website. I think there's 9 or 10 throughout the city, and, you know, people love them.
0: Yeah,
1: it's
0: yeah.
1: It's amazing how much people, you know, you almost think, like, should we put a splash pad instead of a swimming pool sometimes? Because I think the splash pads get more use. But people love them. We've opened them early. They're open 8 to 8. And check out the full list where you can go in the city to enjoy a splash pad on our website.
0: Well, I think splash pads are kind of genius in a way, because you also, you know, the lifeguard situation, like, these kids aren't at risk of not being able to swim, and, you know, they still get to cool off. And like you said, it's free. You can just show up. I mean, I think there's a brilliance in that.
1: And they're a lot cheaper to operate. We can put a whole lot more of those throughout the city, and we have plans to do that. Continue to invest more in splash pads, including one at Sandpoint Beach area. So that will be, that's already funded, and hopefully construction will start this year. But we know residents love them, so we've got a plan to invest more in splash pads and put more of them in throughout the city.
0: All right. Well, thank you so much for your time this morning, Drew. We really appreciate it. That is Mayor Drew Dilkin speaking to us like he does every Tuesday morning. Let's take a look at your traffic. It is 9:15, and we're hearing about an accident at County Road 42 and County Road 22. That intersection there, we have been told, is completely closed. That's near Bell River. Accident at County Road 42 and County Road 22. Dustin Kaufman with your traffic.
2: Starting today, Wyandotte Street East will have lane restrictions from Olette to Windsor Avenue for road and manhole repairs. That goes until Friday, May 29th. Also starting today, the westbound lanes of Riverside Drive will be closed between Elmer and Devonshire Road for asphalt work. A detour will be in place using Wyandotte Street. Work is expected to last until this Friday afternoon. McDougall Avenue will be closed from Tuscarora to Wyandotte for road panel repairs. Local traffic only until Friday. And the intersection of Erie Street West and Victoria Avenue closed to southbound traffic until around June 15th. From the AM 800 Traffic Center, I'm Dustin Kaufman.
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0: All right, gas prices today. 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Diesel at 208.9, the average price for diesel. Coming up, the news poll question of the day, and it's about a piece, really, of Canada's history. Should we do away with it? More on that up next on AM 800.
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0: 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Heat warning today. High of 30 or 86. Becoming cloudy this morning. We've got a lot of weather enthusiasts on the text board this morning.
1: Oh, really?
0: Yeah.
1: What are they saying?
0: Well, they're saying, first of all, Bob is saying that there's a thunderstorm that's going to hit us around this time, maybe even an hour from now. We've got another message here. Yeah. And then Austin from Advanced Weather. This guy never misses. Like, Austin is messaging us stuff all the time, and he always is spot on. He's saying that this afternoon, after 2 p.m., we got to watch for potential for torrential downpours, damaging winds, hail, and even a low risk. He says a low risk for an isolated tornado, but they're calling for some showers, some thunderstorms this afternoon as well.
1: Okay.
0: We'll have to see. Tonight, low of 12 or 54, chance of showers, risk of thunderstorm tonight. And then Wednesday, tomorrow, those temperatures going back down to 18 or 64, mainly cloudy. The current temperature right now, it is 22 out there. That is 72 Fahrenheit.

0: Well, that's kind of, well, we're not talking about a big jet. We're talking about small jets here.
1: Yeah, the ones at the Snowbirds. Officially, they're the CT-114 Tudor jets. Now, this team's been, these have been in place since the 60s, right? They've been around for a long time. And the defense minister, David McGinty, is saying, listen, they're getting to the end of their life. And, so there's going to be a news conference out at the Saskatchewan base at, it's a 15 wing Moose Jaw is where the Snowbirds are out of. He's going to hold a news conference. I think we're going to get a kind of a look forward. The future holds for the Snowbirds. Obviously, McGinty said in question period, back a few weeks ago that they will continue to perform as long as those planes are safe. And how long yeah. that will be remains to be seen, but to replace that squadron, certainly going to cost a little bit of money and it's going to take time. So we'll find out today just what the plan is. Our question to you today is, should the federal government spend money to replace the aging aircraft fleet to keep Canada's Snowbirds flying? Let us know, AM800CKLW.com. Friday, we asked if high gas prices are changing or limiting your summer road trip plans. Nearly 1,900 responses and 59% say yes. We're learning from inflation now, up 2.8% last month.
0: Eesh.
1: Gas prices year over year up 26%.
0: Wow. Wow, that's tough. That's tough, especially families and driving your kids around.
1: That's a big cost of in everybody's budget every month, right?
0: Absolutely.
1: Is gas prices.
0: Just going back to the Snowbirds, here's Roger Blagger, who is the Moose Jaw. He was with the Moose Jaw Flying Club, and here's what he has to say about the worry in the community.
2: We're not shy on national symbols here in Canada, but you know, we need that national pride, and I think the Snowbirds are probably the symbol of that, and we are proud of them in Moose Jaw. You know, the worry here is that the gap might turn from a year or 2 years into five, and then you lose that expertise, that culture of safety.
0: All right. And, you know, the Canadian federal government, they did announce major funding announcements for the Snowbirds back in March of 2021. They committed $30 million to upgrade that Tudor fleet that you were talking about, mm-hmm. Paul, aiming to keep the aircraft, airworthy, flying until 2030. But obviously we're having these conversations a lot earlier than 2030.
1: Yeah. And that's 5 years gone, right? So that $30 million, how far will that $30 million go in today's dollars? And by the time you have to order these aircrafts. It takes time, obviously, to manufacture them, and at what cost, right?
0: Yeah.
1: So that's kind of what the question, because really when you think about the government with everything going on with trade in the U.S. and trying to get, you know, oil pipelines built and other big projects, infrastructure projects in the country, the government's committed billions of dollars. And, you know, at what point do we run out of money,
0: mm-hmm.
1: right? To
0: yeah.
1: say, we can't afford this.
0: Yeah, we absolutely. You've got to be responsible. And this is, the Snowbirds operate an annual military budget of about 10 to 15 million as part of the Department of National Defense. So mm-hmm. that's how much the government kind of, you know, forks out annually. And those aircrafts also, those Tudors, they're built back in the 60s.
1: Yeah,
0: it is an older aircraft. Not saying that you can't maintain them to be in good working condition, but, and they have to be in amazing working condition. Remember when what year was that, Paul? When the Snowbirds, it was during COVID, they were doing that tour across Canada,
1: well,
0: and that one plane went down and someone died.
1: Yeah. I'm not sure the exact date.
0: That was back in 2020. That plane crash occurred at Kamloops, British Columbia. And that was during that cross country. It was kind of like a morale tour.
1: Mm-hmm.
0: Oh my gosh. I remember I was working out in St. John's as a journalist at the time and seeing these early reports come in and thinking, no, like this can't be possible. This can't be possible. And sure enough, obviously devastating situation.
1: Any air show they perform at, it's just packed with people.
0: I know.
1: You know.
0: You want to see them.
1: Right.
0: They are a national treasure. You know, they really are. I think that's a fact. It's just whether right now is the time.
1: Years ago when I was working in Sarnia, and it was just absolutely packed.
0: Yeah.
1: At the airport.
0: But you know, and I know a lot of people who are saying, you know, if you take them out of the, out of the planes, if you don't fund them for a couple years, what is the reality of them being able to come back, right?
1: Right.
0: If they don't fly for a year or two and we're saving money, you know, will that be reasonable?
1: It's a high level number
0: back on?
1: Amount of training that goes into this, right?
0: They're the best of the best, yeah. These pilots, really. Yeah. So, all right. Thank you so much for that. You can vote on our news poll question, am800cklw.com. And, we're hearing about an accident, County Road 42 and County Road 22. The intersection there completely closed. That is near Bell River. Paul's news up next on AM800.
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4: -22 degrees in Windsor, Essex, becoming cloudy with possible showers later. Risk of a thunderstorm and a very warm high of 30, 86 Fahrenheit. I'm Paul McDonald, AM 800 News. This report is brought to you by St. Clair College in Windsor and Chatham, the home of Saints Nation. Our top story this hour, Amherstburg Deputy Mayor Chris Gibbs says many people in town are upset that permission is needed from Diageo on how $500,000 from a provincial agreement will be spent. The money is part of a $23 million agreement reached between the province and the company after Diageo closed its bottling plant in the town in February, eliminating 200 jobs. Gibbs says a plan has to be submitted to the company.
5: As far as I know, this was the deal between the province and Diageo. There was no consultation with the town of Amherstburg, as far as I'm aware of.
4: Gibbs says Diageo has stipulated the money must be spent on economic development, community infrastructure, tourism, heritage, and culture. A staff report going to council next week suggests using the money for the Richmond Street Sewer Project or waterfront expansion. A second tentative agreement has been reached between Flexingate and the union representing its 166 workers in Lakeshore. The deal averts a planned strike by members of Unifor Local 195. The union says the first agreement was rejected by its members by 50.3%. Unifor's bargaining committee and the national union are both recommending workers accept the new deal. A ratification vote is set for Friday at 3 at the Unifor Hall on Psalm Avenue. A positive step, but more support is needed for victims of intimate partner violence. Hiatus House Executive Director Sylvie Gunther welcomes a ruling from the Supreme Court of Canada that allows victims of abusive relationships to seek financial compensation.
6: To identify intimate partner violence as requiring, you know, civil remedy in the fact that if a woman leaves a violent relationship, she can actually sue for damages is important. It begins to recognize that there are long-term impacts to her.
4: In a 6-3 ruling, the justices say existing laws like assault or emotional distress do not fully account for the harm caused by controlling or abusive relationships. Gunther says 30% of the calls to Hiatus House are related to IPV. AM 800 News time is 9:33. A yellow heat warning remains posted. Possible showers and thunderstorms later. A humidex of 38. Work is moving ahead to create more parking in downtown Windsor. City Council approved a plan in January to create 249 new spaces through angled on-street parking and more parallel curbside parking. Manager of Transportation Operations Bill Kralovensky says spots will open up near City Hall and the casino.
7: Very soon you're going to see some of the first ones. That'll be on McDougall Street between Wyandotte and Chatham. And then on Chatham, we're going to head east up against the casino garage, which would be the south side of that street. There's going to be more angled parking paid there. And then where that ends on Glengarry, we're putting more parallel to the curb parking spots.
4: Kralovensky says signs will go up first, followed by the painted angle lines in early June. The cost to install the additional parking is estimated at $15,400. Israeli forces have intercepted one of the remaining Gaza flotilla boats just 150 kilometers from the territory. Global Samud Canada says 12 Canadians were among the 500 activists aboard 54 boats that set sail from Turkey on Thursday. Organizers now say nearly all the Canadian activists have been detained by Israeli forces. A spokesperson says the Canadian contingent had agreed to go on hunger strikes if they were detained, but say they've since lost contact with them. Defense Minister David McGuinty is set to make an announcement today at the home base of the Canadian Forces Snowbirds team in Saskatchewan.
8: It comes amid speculation about the future of the aerial acrobatic squadron who have performed at thousands of air shows. Recently, during question period, David McGinty said the team's aircraft fleet is approaching the end of its life, but the Snowbirds would continue air demonstrations as long as the planes remain safe. He noted Canadians can rest assured that they will be able to enjoy the iconic Snowbird formation for generations to come. Naira Ahmed, The Canadian Press.
4: The AM 800 News Poll question, should the federal government spend money to replace the aging aircraft fleet to keep Canada Snowbirds flying? Let us know at AM800CKLW.com. AM 800 News time is 9:35. Let's get a check of business now. Stats Canada says higher gas prices, mainly driven by the war in Iran, pushed the annual inflation rate up to 2.8% in April.
1: The cost of gasoline was 28.6% higher year over year in April as conflict in the Middle East disrupted global oil shipments. But that wasn't the only factor. Gas stations switched to costlier summer blends, and the removal of the consumer carbon price a year earlier skewed the annual price comparison higher. StatCan says falling prices for travel tours and a slowdown in rent inflation offset a jump in energy prices last month. Food inflation also cooled to 3.5% in April as grocery items like chicken, coffee, and tea saw their pace of price increases slow. Michelle Zedekian, The Canadian Press.
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20: 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And the weather forecast for today, it's going to be warm, high of 30 or 86. Heat warning continuing today that ends tonight. And clouds are rolling in, and it looks like we could start with some thunderstorms even as early as in the next few hours here. Austin from Advanced Weather, he has said after 2 p.m., watch for the potential for torrential downpours, damaging winds, hail, and a low risk for an isolated tornado. He said after 2 p.m., this will be a afternoon-evening event. So we've got to batten down the hatches potentially later this afternoon. Tonight, we'll see a low of 12 or 54. Chance of showers and a risk of thunderstorm tonight. And then Wednesday, those temperatures going back down to 18 or 64, mainly cloudy tomorrow. Thursday, high of 17 or 63 and sunny. And just taking a peek into the longer forecast here into the weekend, it looks like those 80-degree days are not coming back around for a little while. The current temperature is 22 or 72 Fahrenheit.
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0: hear from this guy, our favorite, Dan Riskin, CTV News Science and Technology Specialist, on Mondays, but he's been kind enough to join us today after the long weekend. How was your weekend, Dan?
1: It was just absolutely lovely. How was yours?
0: It was same. It was great. And Tyler and I, my fiance, we spent a lot of time in the garden, like 2 days straight working around the house in the garden. And you've got a study here that says maybe if we would have sang together, we might have got more work done.
1: Yeah, yeah. I mean, it's a bit of a stretch to say it helps for gardening, but it does help for the kinds of manual tasks where people have to work in synchrony. So if you can imagine on a ship, a whole bunch of people pulling on ropes at the same time to raise a sail or something like that, where everybody has to pull at the same time. One, two, three, pull. One, two, three, pull. So in those kinds of situations, singing might be a strategy that has evolved over time to help those crews stay in sync. And so, like, there are, you know, sea shanties, like, I don't know any shanties. I'm trying to, like, just bust into a shanty.
0: Stevie,
1: I don't know any shanties.
0: Stevie, he's going to come up with, there's a real popular one on TikTok, the sea shanty. We'll get that one for you.
1: Oh, thank goodness, because I'm from Edmonton, so the sea shanties are not my strength.
0: Okay.
1: So there's sea shanties, but there's also, like, there's all kinds of songs that different groups sing when they do synchronized tasks, you know, working on the railroad, stuff like that. And it's thought to help the synchrony stay tighter. And so people did a scientific experiment to see whether that's true. And it's really fun. They had people in two different rooms with headphones on, and the people in the rooms heard, like, a 1, 2, 3, like there was this metronome that clicked for 12 seconds going once a second so they could get the rhythm. And then the challenge was after it turned off, you had to keep tapping your button with the same rhythm to keep it going. And they measured how well you kept the rhythm. And they did this for people alone. But every time you hit the button to sound out your rhythm, it made a little boop noise. And the person in the other room had a boop, but at a different frequency. So you could hear your own boop and you could hear the other person's boop. And they did this with, you know, just doing it and you could hear each other's boops and you tried to stay in sync and stay at the 1 second timing. Or you could have one of the people singing a song and going 1, 2, 1, 2, 1, 2, and you hit on the one. And just by adding that vocalization, they got way tighter to each other and they stayed tighter to 1 second frequency. They didn't speed up over the course of the minute, which is what people normally do if they're trying to keep a rhythm in their head. So the thinking is this is like a mechanistic way that by singing, you help everybody stay better synchronized and you help get the task done more effectively. And that might be an evolutionary reason why A, we have songs, B, we tend to move with songs and feel this like tendency to want to move. And so I've always been baffled by the evolution of song and dance. It's just the weirdest thing that humans do. And this is like the first time I've seen a really compelling reason why not only we would have rhythmic music, but that we would want to move our bodies to it.
0: Well, and you're right because, you know, song and dance now is kind of purely entertainment for our generation, but
1: yeah.
0: You know, years and years and years ago, you're right. I mean, there was, if you look up at the Underground Railroad, there was messages all in that. Like, song would have played a very maybe different role than it does now.
1: Totally. And I just love trying to understand these things, but it's also a good reason next time you're in the garden to be like, you know, while we're planting these carrots, we really should be singing right now because we want them to enter the ground at the exact same time.
0: So, if we played like a sea shanty, like one like this when we were in the garden, would that be effective?
1: Yes.
0: Do we got something here, Steve?
1: Well, I'd fall asleep in the garden if I heard that sea shanty, but yes.
0: I'd be a little creeped out.
1: Yeah, exactly. Like, I think we need to get out of the garden and go have a beer. I think that, let's get out of here.
0: Okay. I love this next study. I think this is so cute. So there's some now research that says when a pregnant mom yawns, the fetus might actually yawn back?
1: Yeah, exactly. So this is crazy. So yawns are contagious, right? And I'll try, like, I know it's people just woke up, and so they're trying really hard not to yawn to start with, and we're going to do a whole thing about yawns. People are going to be yawning in their cars. I apologize. But when you see somebody yawn, sometimes you yawn back. Not always, but they're contagious. And there, we know from these cool 3D scans of babies inside the womb that they sometimes yawn too. And that's thought to be to help, like, you know, work all the muscles and work the reflexes and the neural connections that are associated with yawning. You know, they're practicing, they're test driving the body before they go out on their own. And so it's cool and cute and neat that a baby yawns when it's in the womb. But this was the big surprise, is they set up a

0: would end up yawning, which is crazy. So I have so many questions that they do not answer in the paper, unfortunately. And the biggest one is, how does the baby pick up on its mom's yawn?
1: Yes.
0: Like, how does the fetus know? Is it that when she stops and does that weird head tilt and then the jaw opens a little and then opens more, that there's like like the muscles flex in a way that the baby can sense? Or is there some kind of a hormonal release that happens that tells the baby that a yawn has occurred in the system and maybe they could yawn too? I don't know. The baby doesn't yawn at the same time as the mom. The delay between the mom yawning and then the baby yawning is about a minute and a half on average, which is the same as the average delay between the TV yawning and mom yawning. So it really seems like it's contagious to the kid from mom the same way that it's contagious to mom from the TV. But there are so many unanswered questions, and it just, the end result, the one thing we know for certain is that it's cute. That's all we know.
1: that is incredible. And you said that was happening in 64%?
0: Yes, yeah, something like that. Yeah, I can't remember the exact number, but yes, it was.
1: So not
0: it was
1: all the time,
0: order.
1: But a yes. fair amount of the time.
0: Exactly, exactly. So just adorable, and yeah, and the thing about yawning, a lot of people think yawning is some kind of a weird thing to get more oxygen. That's like this wives' tale that persists, but it's not correct because, and I'll tell you why, whales yawn, and whales are holding their breath, and so it doesn't give you more oxygen. And not only do whales yawn, but turtles yawn. Fish yawn. It's seen across vertebrates where they stop, they pause, there's this opening of the mouth a little, and then an opening really wide, and then a closing. And that sort of sequence of events is well characterized. It's definitely different from just stretching your jaw, and it's been shown in babies, but it's in fetuses, but it's also been shown across all these different vertebrates. And so it's just this thing that we do, and it's also been considered a reflex because it you know, once it starts, it sort of finishes its thing. It comes from the spinal cord. It's a weird thing we do that is still very confusing, and why it's contagious is still a mystery too.
1: Okay. I didn't know that. I just kind of, you know, when you're tired, you yawn, but there's no real rhyme or reason that scientists have discovered why we actually do that.
0: It's not clear why we do it. It is associated with being tired. So presumably it serves some kind of function that helps with that, but we don't know what that is.
1: Interesting. Okay. I didn't know any of this. Very interesting, Dan.
0: I know. Yeah. Yawn now, audience. You can't yawn. It's too interesting.
1: Yeah. All right. Thank you so much for your time this morning. That is Dan Riskin, CTV News Science and Technology Specialist, joining us on this Tuesday morning. Okay, we're still hearing about that accident, County Road 42 and County Road 22. The intersection there completely closed. That's near Bell River. Accident at County Road 42 and County Road 22. Dustin Kaufman, what else do we have?
2: Starting today, the westbound lanes of Riverside Drive will be closed between Elmer and Devonshire Road for asphalt work. A detour will be in place using Wyandotte Street. Work is expected to last until this late Friday afternoon. Major storm sewer reconstruction work continues on Front Road in LaSalle. Expect delays between Bouffard Road and Beaumier Avenue, followed posted detours. County Road 42 between Lesperance and County Road 43 reduced to one lane with flag persons on site. Delays expected. County Road 42 will be open to two lanes at night. Construction on this portion of the road is expected to last until late September. And in the city, University Avenue closed to traffic between Crawford and Bruce. This work is ongoing until the end of the summer. From the AM 800 Traffic Center, I'm Dustin Kaufman.
1: All right, thanks so much for that, Dustin. Up next, Brian Massey is filling in on the Kyle Horner Show. We're going to talk to him about what's happening on his program coming up.
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3: 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High of 30 or 86 today. That heat warning continuing today, ending tonight. And I just got a message here, a few messages. Somebody saying raining and dark skies in LaSalle. Another message saying rain is moving in now, FYI, for your information. And we got a message earlier this morning from Austin from Advanced Weather saying after about 2 p.m., we should watch for the potential for torrential downpour, some damaging winds, hail, and a low risk for an isolated tornado. So it looks like that weather really turning this afternoon. Tonight we'll see a low of 12 or 54, 40% chance of showers and a risk of thunderstorm tonight. Tomorrow, Wednesday, temperatures back down to 18 or 64, mainly cloudy. Thursday, high of 17 or 63, and they're calling for lots of sun on Thursday. Just taking a peek into that long-term forecast into next weekend. Those 30-degree days, we won't see them again for a little while, it looks like. The current temperature right now is 22, which is 72 Fahrenheit.

0: Pouring rain, rain 42 in Vanwell, and yeah, those are going to be warm today. It looks like we could be in for some tough weather. That storm last night, eh, Brian?
1: It was something else.
0: I know.
1: You know, I was glad I got my garden in right away, but yeah, the wind took our gazebo and took my light out and a whole bunch of different things happened in the backyard, which is really unusual.
0: Well, for us, we live in a very windy spot already, and I transplanted some Siberian dogwood and some other little shrub-like things, and I watched them in the wind yesterday. They were, like, laying on their side. I was like, oh, no. But, hey, it's that time of the year, and it looks like we could be in for a bit of a doozy this afternoon as well with some thunderstorm action. So it is what it is. How have you been? How was your weekend?
1: Good, thanks. I got to the Blue Jay again, Tiger game, so I was lucky. I'd planned this for quite some time, so I was really fortunate I'm able to do those types of things. And so, you know, went to with Terry one game and a couple friends the other times. If I don't book these in advance, I always find a reason not to go.
0: Yeah.
1: So I bought the tickets like February and I forgot I had them. So it's a really kind of a special nice thing.
0: Nice.
1: So I was lucky. How about you? How was your weekend?
0: Oh, it was wonderful. You know, we didn't do a whole lot, which is kind of my favorite weekends. Mm-hmm. And then with the nice weather that we got yesterday and the day before. Now, I will say, I'm the type of person, I get a little excited because I love the warm weather. So I get out there, so I go for a run early Saturday, or was it early Sunday morning. Yep. Well, you know, I'm sweating, I'm dying, I'm walking half the time. I'm like, oh my gosh, I'm not feeling that good. Get into the garden, I'm doing some gardening, pull my lower back.
1: Oh yeah,
0: and
1: yeah,
0: then,
1: classic.
0: Yeah. The classic, I come in, and I burnt my back so bad. And it was just like, Meg, if you wouldn't have been all, you know, geeked up about this, you could have saved yourself some pain. But nonetheless, what a beautiful weekend. It was really nice.
1: Yeah, it is. And we really just, I know it's been a little bit off on May, but the weather is turning now. And we're lucky in our area.
0: I think
1: we take a little bit for granted that we have this type of weather, but we do. My buddy up in Sudbury is still like, they're nowhere near planting yet.
0: That is heartbreaking. I'm just looking at the weather here, like in St. John's, for example, in Newfoundland, and it's, 6 degrees.
1: Yeah,
0: you
1: know? I know.
0: It is, so we are very fortunate. All right, I know you got lots coming up on your show. We're out of time. And I'll see you back here tomorrow. Mike is off this week, so it's Megaloney. We've got some good stuff planned already. Okay, bye. And the world's
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22: It's 10 o'clock.
23: Twenty-two degrees in Windsor, Essex, becoming cloudy today with showers and possible thunderstorms later. A warm high of 30, 86 Fahrenheit. I'm Paul McDonald, AM 800 News. 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Coming up, a second tentative agreement at Flexing Gate Lakeshore and the future of Canada's snowbirds. But first, Stats Canada says higher gas prices pushed the annual rate of inflation up to 2.8% in April. The agency says the cost of gasoline was more than 28% higher year over year in April as the war in Iran disrupted global oil shipments. Food inflation cooled to 3.5% in April, and StatsCan says falling prices for travel tours and a slowdown in rent inflation offset the jump in energy prices. There's concern in Amherstburg over the $23 million deal reached between Diageo and the provincial government to keep Crown Royal in LCBO stores. A report going to council next week says the town will have to submit plans to the company on how it intends to spend $500,000 from that agreement. Deputy Mayor Chris Gibbs says reaction in the community has been strong.
24: I've got to say, myself and many, many people in Amherstburg are a little bit upset, and I'll go so far as to say insulted that we now have to ask permission from Diageo how to invest this $500,000 from the provincial settlement.
23: Gibbs says Diageo has stipulated the money can only be spent on local economic development, community infrastructure, tourism, heritage, and culture. The report to council suggests using the money for the Richmond Street sewer project or waterfront expansion. Diageo closed its bottling plant in the town in February, eliminating 200 jobs. AM 800 News Time is 10:02. Possible showers and thunderstorms developing today. A warm high of 30. A check of the markets this hour. TSX down 69 points. The Dow is off 234 points. The Nasdaq is down 200 points. Gold has dropped $78 this morning to $4,480 U.S. an ounce. Oil is down 39 cents at $103.99 U.S. a barrel. Our dollar down sharply at 72.65 cents U.S. Strike averted at Flexing Gate in Lakeshore. Unifor Local 195 says a second tentative agreement was reached over the long holiday weekend. The union says the 166 members rejected the first deal by 50.3% in a ratification vote on Friday. Local 195's bargaining committee and Unifor National are both recommending acceptance of the new agreement. Workers will vote this Friday at 3 at the Unifor Hall on Psalm Avenue. The executive director of Hiatus House in Windsor is applauding a recent Supreme Court of Canada decision. The country's high court ruled 6-3 last week to create a civil remedy for victims of intimate partner violence to sue for financial compensation. Sylvie Gunther says many victims of controlling and abusive relationships feel trapped over time, and the court ruling will help them to rebuild their lives.
25: I've seen situations where women came into a relationship owning a home and with a job and came out of the relationship with the home in his ownership and with so much control around her that she's not working. And so this, I think, is important in that she has some ability to get some of what is might have been hers in the first place.
23: The high court justices say existing laws like assault or emotional distress do not fully account for the harm caused by controlling or abusive relationships. Defense Minister David McGuinty will be at the home base of the Canadian Forces Snowbirds team today in Moose Jaw, Saskatchewan. Speculation has swirled about the future of the aerial acrobatic squadron. Opposition Conservative MP Fraser Tolmie told Question Period, air shows across North America are quietly being told this summer will be the Snowbirds' final season. McGuinty replied the team's aircraft fleet is approaching the end of its life, but the Snowbirds would continue performing as long as the planes remain safe. Today's Amy Hedberg News poll question, should the federal government spend money to replace the aging aircraft fleet to keep Canada's snowbirds flying? Let us know at am800cklw.com. Of more than 600 responses so far, 56% say yes. Amy Hedberg News, time is 10:05. The forecast is next.
0: The Lincoln Cup is back. ODOG. Ryan Reeves, Brian Hayes, Ernie Clement. New cup, new teams, same chirps, bigger stakes. Don't miss the golf showdown, the Lincoln Cup, June 7th, only on TSN.
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23: Now the forecast from the AM 800 Weather Center for today. Cloudy with showers today. Risk of a thunderstorm with gusty southwest wind and a high of 30. A humidex of 38. Showers ending late this evening. Risk of a thunderstorm this evening. Gusty southwest wind becoming lighter. The overnight low of 12. Cloudy for tomorrow. Winds becoming northeast. Cooler with a high of 18. We're currently sitting at 21 Celsius, that's 70 Fahrenheit. Humidex has it feeling more like 28 Celsius, 82 Fahrenheit. 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
26: Good morning, and thanks for joining us. Kyle Horner is not in today, so you're stuck with me, Brian Massey, and we have got a great show for you, though. Will, the producer, has been at it again, doing his business and helping get a lineup that's really nice that we have coming in. We have some local issues that are taking place, everything from developments, and we have issues related to housing, and we also have consumer issues, which I always love. In this regards to maple washing, and that's the grocery stores that are looking at, I guess, the consistency that they say they should have or they should at least identify in terms of Canadian products on their store shelves. So we have a number of different things, and there's more than that as well, too. We'll have Michael Prue from the mayor of Amherstburg on as well a little bit later as well, too. They have a new park celebrations groundbreaking today and other issues that are taking place with Diageo, of course, out in the Amherstburg area. But I want to start a little bit with the news poll question about the snowbirds. If you want to get in on that, please do. Go visit AM800. We can also call or text 519-792-2559. Just to give a little bit of a brief background is that the snowbirds really started back in 1959 to 1964, and they were called the Golden Hawks, the RCAF Golden Hawks that were flying over 300 missions, eventually were disbanded due to budgets, and then later on the Golden Centenaires were formed to celebrate Canada's centennial. They flew the CT-114 Tudors, and they were going from 1967. And then finally in 1971 is when we actually have the official snowbirds that come out of Moose Jaw at that time. And you probably heard through the news stories, Moose Jaw is really worried about what the future of them. So just to give you a little background on that, and they also go through a series of different changes all the way to present day where they can still fly. But I don't listen. I listened to what David McGinty, who I know very well, talk about it, and it's doesn't give me great reassurances. I was there when they extended it with about $30 million of money to keep them in a state of being able to perform. But it seems to be it's almost day to day. So 792-2559 or visit AM800 and get on the news poll. Right now, just over 56% of people are saying they'd like to keep the snowboards. It is going to cost money for it, though. So you have to keep that in mind. And it does go back to 1959 to 1964 with the original Golden Hawks as our country's aerodynamic show. We're going to take a quick break and be right back. And we're going to talk to a lot of issues related to urban development and Mayor Bondi. 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
26: AM800 weather is going to be a little messy out there. It's around 30 degrees Celsius and a 30% chance of showers. And tonight it'll be going up to 40% chance of showers. It's 12 degrees Celsius. And in terms of what will be the temperature overnight, tomorrow it's actually going to be much better. Mainly cloudy at 18 degrees Celsius, and it will drop down to 3. So we are going to lose the hot temperatures and get into a little bit more seasonal. And then lastly, Thursday, we are going to see sunny again, and it'll actually get a little bit higher at 17 degrees Celsius during the day, and I'll keep that high to around 9 degrees Celsius in the evening. 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

0: morning. You're listening to the Kyle Horner Show. I'm filling in Brian Massey here, and I'm joined now by Sherry Bondi, the mayor of Essex, to talk a little bit about development that's taking place in the county. Mayor Bondi, thanks for joining us this morning.
1: Oh, thank you for having me. Packed agenda tonight. This is packed.
0: Yeah, is it going to be like a lot of things that have just kind of just popped up at the last minute, or is it kind of like planned just a busy time because it seems to be the spring?
1: It's just busy. So before we talk about Industrial Park, we have two rezoning reports, one for the old Essex Home Hardware and one for a proposal in Colchester. Two pretty contentious items, so it's packed. It's going to be crazy.
0: Yeah, well, I would say that, you know, it's great that it's packed because people come out and have their say, and, you know, it's easy to just kind of sit on your hands and feel sorry for yourself, but at least you get out there. You also might even have some way that the development's going to change that actually might be better for everyone at the end of the day.
1: Yes, we do have developers who take a lot of feedback to heart. So we had a public meeting on these files. The public came out, you know, submitted comments online, and we are seeing changes based on that public feedback. So it is, what you're saying is true.
0: Yeah, no, it's, I used to be on the Planning Advisor Committee at City of Windsor. It was great because I was in the West End where we had a lot of mixed land use. And so you get two cracks at it as a city councilor. You're on the Planning Committee and then later on at full council. So, yeah, no, I'd encourage people to get out there. And one of the bigger ones that you're going to deal with is going to be the new project that's called the Inspirational Industrial Park, located on the 14th Concession Road in Essex. Can you give us a little bit of information about that, Mayor Bondi?
1: So this is a milestone project, and we're proud. You know, our administration have a great relationship with the developer. You know, council is super excited to see this finally, you know, cross the finish line. This is going to be great for Essex. You know, it's bringing economic growth into our community, you know, industrial assessment. So it's a win-win-win all around. We're excited.
0: And so what's the, is there a particular theme for that industrial park, or is there then, is it just going to, you know, create the zoning required and see what happens later on? I know that, say, for example, when we were looking at, it's now where the Gordie Howe Bridge is, it used to be called the Dog Park in the Dog Patch in the city of Windsor, in the West End there. It was originally to be industrial and light industrial, but that changed. It's now the Plaza, so the timing actually turned out even better. But is there a theme, or is there just basically an open spot to see what attracted development will take place afterwards?
1: So that will be up to the developer. It is Essex Weld, and I think they're using one or two lots for their own use. You know, we have filled up the South Talbot corridor pretty much. You know, when you drive into Essex along Number 3 Highway, you see some of the businesses there, Essex Flex, Lifto. So we are in need of more industrial space. So this will give us six large lots that are fully serviced, you know, so. And, you know, what's unique about Essex, and I don't think we talk about it a lot, is our location. You know, we're so close. We're like 15 minutes away from almost everywhere in Essex County. So it's a good place to have a business.
0: Okay. And so is it anticipated that this will attract new business, or will it attract maybe some movement of businesses if it's going to be a kind of moving forward and it's going to be serviced very soon?
1: I think we'll see a little bit of both. I think we'll see a relocation, but I also think we'll see new business come, you know, expansion. The location is great. That's something we've been working hard on. And it's really exciting. You know, the timing couldn't be better, to be honest. So it's great. We're hoping to see shovels in the ground by this fall. So if you are interested out there, you know, we have a strong economic development team here. You know, you can reach out to us and see all that Essex has to offer, you know, and hopefully there's going to be more good announcements like this in the future for us. You know, residents are saying, you know, oh, industrial, you know, you need to work on this. You need to work on, you know, recreation. But this is what we need. We need growth to be able to fund projects like that in our municipality. I saw some comments today on social media saying, what about the soccer fields? Well, projects like this help us get the soccer fields.
0: Right. And so in terms of that location specifically, what's across the street or in the area from it? So one of the challenges with any development is making sure it's compatible with the adjacent properties and infrastructure. And, you know, is that something that's going to be a good match or is there challenges with that? I'm not familiar with the area. So maybe you can paint a picture for the listeners out there in terms of exactly what you're dropping in that area.
1: So it is not in a residential area. It's real close to Highway 3. So it should have minimal negative impacts. you know, compared to, say, an industrial park right by a subdivision. It's right by Pinkerton. You know, you'll see it when you're driving past number 3 highway. So that's, you know, there's a billboard there. There's actually one of the neighbors is a cemetery. So, you know, we won't be really disturbing anybody there.
0: Well, we hope not.
1: No, we hope not. So, you know, there was a lot of agreements that had to be put in place. They did a severance. You know, we've seen this file quite a few times, and it's not easy because we had to run services under number 3 highway. So it is pretty technical, but it is a good location for expansion of industrial lands. If you look at an overview map of the town of Essex, we're kind of landlocked in our urban center. We have some residential areas that need to be built out, but if we're going to have any large scale industrial, this is the place. There are more lands around here that could become industrial in the future. It kind of makes sense. You know, we do have some industrial land still in Harrow that could be developed, but this area is kind of one of the best in the county. If I might be a little biased though.
0: No, fair enough. Well, you're supposed to be. If you're not going to be biased to Essex, I don't know who's going to be biased to Essex. So that's all good.
1: Yeah.
0: So tell me a little bit about the way it's going to be actually, you know, paid for and costed out. So there's two different philosophies out there. There's those that say, okay, we build it and pay for the water, the sewer, the hookups, all the different stuff, and then we try to get the money back later from the developers. Or alternatively, growth pays for growth. Which of the models is this being used, or is there a mixed model?
1: So there's a mixed model. Like, the costs are being prepared in this development agreement, and then we will recoup them with an application fee. So the costs will be borne by the owner, but of course we want to work with them. You know, we want the shovels in the ground almost as much as they do. So, you know, if you look at some of the, we've done a lot of fancy things in the town. You know, we have front-ended development costs in the future, in the past, with a large residential development in order to get that development. But at the end of the day, we feel growth should pay for growth in the town of Essex.
0: Yeah, and I think that's one of the things that, I hear out there as well, too. We have a lot of these different government announcements and so forth. There's use of public money. And then on top of that, if they're giving public money as incentives, it becomes a kind of the question of corporate welfare and so forth. But you're identifying that, you know, these needs are going to be part of actually the growth system in the model itself. And so essentially for it to get the green light, it's got to be paid for by the developers.
1: Yes, I mean, we're a small municipality, and so there are people, developers now saying, you know, waive development fees, waive this, waive that. When we do that, it puts the burden on existing taxpayers, which is really challenging for us. You know, if you look at how small our assessment is, our municipality is a lot of farmland. That's why wins like this really do matter, and they add up. So we definitely want to work with developers. There's a whole lot of things, you know, there was a lot of working with, the cemetery and, you know, easements. And we've spent a lot of time trying to figure that part out. But at the end of the day, you know, we just can't afford to assume costs.
0: Yeah. And so lastly, I mean, it seemed to me that this is also going to attract maybe perhaps either regional development in that area too. It's not done for, like, say, for example, a large corporate entity like Amazon or whatever. This seems to be like laying the table. So if you're actually a medium sized business in this region, you know, from London on down, you could consider this area as one of the places to invest in because it's going to be attractive enough, but not overdone in the sense that you still have to try to find a large corporate entity for even to take place.
1: Yes. And one of the things that we should follow as well is we're looking at an industrial CIP. So we have tabled it until budget. You know, there's a lot going on, and council is, you know, our mandate is wrapping up, but the new term of council will be asked with public consultation to say, you know, what do we want to do for an industrial CIP? So that is something that we have a CIP right now for County Road 50. That will expire, and the money towards that can go back into industrial and commercial in our urban core. So that's something that I look forward to also working on if I am here this fall.
0: All right. Well, there we go. So we have about 30 seconds to go here. Mayor Bondi, where's the best way you can actually follow this if you're interested, and what's the best way you can actually either be in person or follow it up later on after council decides this evening?
1: Oh, great question. So you can watch us on YouTube, Essex Ontario YouTube. If you subscribe, you'll get notifications when we go live. Tonight we go live at 6 o'clock with a host of issues on our agenda. You can also go to our website, go to the bottom and subscribe to council meeting minutes or agendas so that you can get the agenda sent to you before the weekend. You can also delegate. If somebody does want to come speak to us, send me an email, a text, and I will make sure you can speak to council tonight.
0: Well, great. Well, thank you very much, Mayor Bondi. I really appreciate you coming on. I know you have a busy agenda, as you noted at the start, and it's going to be, you know, a lot of delegations to hear from. So thank you very much for taking time to you know, share with us what's going to happen tonight.
1: Thank you. Have a great day.
0: You have a great day. That was Mayor Bondi and Mayor of Essex, and they're going to have their discussion tonight on a number of different things, but includes this new inspirational industrial park located on 14th Concession Road in Essex. If you want your say, you can have it or follow along, and you can do it on YouTube as well if you like. 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
0: Good morning. You're listening to the Kyle Horner Show. I'm Brian Massey filling in for Kyle today. And one of the questions we're asking is about the snowboards. Do you really want to see the snowboards continue? If they do, then we have to invest in them. I've been giving a little bit of a history of some of the different attributes. One of the things that is really well noted is back in 1971, is when they had their first official air show at the Saskatchewan Homecoming in Moose Jaw. And they actually, in 1972, then went to a 9-plane show featuring 2 opposing solo aircraft for high-speed passes. So they started doing the interaction where they pass back and forth, which is really exciting. So just to give a little bit more background, as you decide whether or not you want to continue to have the snowbirds as part of your life and part of Canada's reputation and international recognition. When we come back from the break, we're actually going to talk to about the Welcome Center for Human Response, their shelters that they have. It was requesting money from City Council, $192,000, did not come forth. So we're going to hear from them about the effects of this. We know that housing is a big issue for Windsor and Essex County, especially the women's shelter. Full disclosure, about basically 27 years ago, I wrote proposals for them when they were first getting going, when it came to grants and so forth, actually. That's a long, long time ago. But they have a number of different challenges they're facing. We're going to hear from them about what's taking place. Listen to AM 800.
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4: 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Your number one news source in Windsor, Essex. An information update with Paul McDonald.
5: Higher gas prices pushed the annual rate of inflation up to 2.8% in April. Stats Canada says the cost of gasoline was more than 28.5% higher year over year in April as the war in Iran disrupted global oil shipments. A second tentative agreement has been reached between Flex and Gate and the union representing its 166 workers in Lakeshore. The deal averts a planned strike by members of Unifor Local 195. The union says the first agreement was rejected by its members by 50.3% late last week. Unifor's bargaining committee and the national union are both recommending workers accept the new deal when members vote later this week. A positive step, but more support is needed for victims of intimate partner violence. Hyatt South's executive director, Sylvie Gunther, welcomes a ruling from the Supreme Court of Canada that allows victims of abusive relationships to seek financial compensation. Work is moving forward to create more parking in downtown Windsor. City Council approved a plan in January to create 249 new spaces through angled on-street parking and more parallel curbside parking. Manager of Transportation Operations, Bill Kralovensky, says signs will begin going up around City Hall and the casino on McDougal between Wyandotte and Chatham and on Chatham Street east to Glengarry. Details on these and other stories coming up at 11. The forecast is next.
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1: Now the forecast from the AM 800 Weather Center. We remain under a yellow heat warning. Showers today, risk of thunderstorms later with gusty southwest wind and a high reaching 30, a humidex of 38. We're sitting right now at 20 Celsius, that's 68 Fahrenheit. With a humidex, it feels more like 28 Celsius, 82 Fahrenheit. I'm Paul McDonald. 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
3: Good morning. Kyle is off today, so you're stuck with me, Brian Massey, and we are going to actually talk about a very serious issue that we have, and I have Lady Lafayette on the line here from the Welcome Center for Human Potential. Lady Lafayette, welcome to the show.
4: Thank you for having me. Looking forward to it.
3: I appreciate you joining us to tell us a little bit what's going on. And I noted, too, that this is coming as a turn down from the City of Windsor right after the summer jobs program also had a cut for yourselves. I can talk a little bit about that. I know that a little bit more about that myself later on. But can you just give us an update, please, as to what's taking place?
4: So basically what's going on right now is we're noticing that there's a need within the broader system for beds for women within the homeless serving system. And we as an agency want to add 12 beds to the shelter, so increase by about 38% in our women's beds through some excess capacity that we have in our family units. We have no federal dollars whatsoever. We did request our first increase in 5 years to our provincial funding, that was declined. And then we did also ask the municipality to use some surpluses, reserve dollars to help us get those 12 beds added to the system, but ultimately those were declined as well. So we're really now bringing it back to the community for awareness so that people will know there's a need for more women's beds within the systems. We would like to add them, but we can't do so with this sort of ongoing do more with less idea that a lot of charities are used to relating to.
3: Yeah, no, and also, too, in terms of trying to plan for the future, it must be very difficult to even do your general forecasting and preparation for the following years when this year seems to be you're not even getting your answers till the last minute. Is that correct?
4: Oh, for sure. The hardest part is not even the pressure itself of having to make a lot of these high-stakes sort of financial decisions, but it's how do we make them when we don't have that stability? We know that as an agency, 60% of our donations come in at Christmas over about a five-week period, and every year you have to wonder, will it be the same? Will it be more? Will it be less? So that simple shift of trying to get people to really push towards monthly giving gives us that predictability to help us plan, help us decide what programs we're going to add on and how we maintain the ones we currently have.
3: And so walk us through for the listeners here the differences for your programs and the need for them. They're very unique. I noted before, ages ago, I wrote some grant applications for the Welcome Center for Human Potential long time ago. It was different age, different time.
4: For sure.
3: You know, it's over like 25 years ago. But at any rate, that's how long you've been around. So you're well established and, you know, you've actually moved locations over the years and so forth. But, you know, talk to the, you know, listeners in terms of what specifically you do different and the value behind that difference.
4: So one of the things we hear constantly from the community, from the women we're serving, from the staff, is that they do not want warehouses for people who are experiencing homelessness. They want services. So our services are data-driven. They are housing first-focused. We are the only shelter within the homeless shelter system in Windsor that has a full-time harm reduction worker. We are peer-driven. We have two peers who have lived experience of homelessness, poverty, parenting below the poverty line, sex work, substance use. So a lot of our services are really tailored to acknowledge that there's really different pathways that women experience into homelessness, different service needs and barriers that women and families have when they're accessing services, and different ways to support women into housing. So being trauma-informed, a lot of our staff have skills in motivational interviewing, trauma-informed care, nonviolent crisis intervention. It's really not about just throwing down some mats and getting some heads beds and beds. It's really about tailoring services that are going to help women move through this as a transition point and then hopefully ultimately not have to return to the system again.
3: Right. And some of those women might also have dependents that they take care of as well. Is that not correct?
4: Oh, for sure. We are the women's shelter and the family shelter as well. So we can serve up to 21 families with minor children. So that could be anything from a single mom with a newborn. And that might be a family that is all adults. It could be perhaps an adult who's the caregiver for their aging parents or for siblings with disabilities. So family really looks a lot of ways in the community, and we're very flexible to making sure we're open to that.
3: Well, one of the challenges I know from the past has been the unique services. They're very successful, but unique services and not really fitting exactly where some government program allocated funding would normally go. Is that what you're facing right now a little bit? Is that what's taking place? Because you've got a couple of different decisions here that didn't really help along the way.
4: We did. One of the things we noticed is that our dominant funding is provincial. So our dominant funding is through the Homelessness Prevention Program. And one of the things we've seen is that we've had that funding. We're heading into our fifth year with never so much as a cost of living increase. So what happens then when you're providing these really amazing services and you want to keep them, but you're not seeing funding that's keeping pace with inflation or with rising needs or with more complicated service needs, is it's really starting to water down service quality. And that presents some safety risks, right? And we don't want to move ahead on supporting these really vulnerable women, but on the backs of other vulnerable women doing it unsafely. So we're really, really focused on safety, quality, and needing sustainable ongoing funding.
3: And without these types of supports, does this mean more people are literally going to be either couch surfing or on the streets or in vulnerable situations?
4: Well, the fact of the matter is we know that the needs for women beds in the system are rising. That's a fact. So as a result of not having access to more beds at the center, we are seeing more women who are pushed back to other co-ed shelters. They are choosing either not to access those. They might be choosing encampments. They might be staying in unsafe situations. And ultimately, it's going to mean less women able to come in and get access to the services that are going to hopefully shorten their homelessness and get them back into housing the community, which is ultimately where they belong.
3: Yeah, and what was the city's decision based upon the $192,000 annually that you were requesting? Are they able to provide better service or more expansive service for that amount of money, or are they just not putting it into the housing? Because I know that a lot of people are, you know, out there concerned about, you know, people on the streets, and if we have, you know, facilities available that we could actually then employ, but we don't, what's the logic behind any of that? What is the city saying?
4: You would definitely have to go back to the city, I guess, for their take on that. The response we received was initially saying, if there's any potential, we would really love to add 12 beds. You brought to us yourselves that you're looking for an increased need for women in the system. We asked specifically for perhaps some of the $440,000 surplus that Housing and Children's Services carried last year, or some of the $1.2 million homelessness reserve that was started in April. Would those funds be acceptable to get us going, get us off the ground towards getting some increased beds? They had just noted to us that they value our work. They will continue to advocate with the province, but those funds were noted as unfortunately already allocated for the 2026-2027 year.
3: Okay. So what can people do to support the center right now? What's being asked? And I do want to touch a little bit on the Canada Summer Jobs Program too, but what can people do right now to help?
4: One of the things we're looking for specifically is around the stability piece that you had mentioned, right? So when we look at our donations and we know that we are having so much difficulty in our ability to predict and to plan our programs because the inconsistency of our income, and it's impacted by so many factors that are really outside of our control. So flipping even a one-time donor who's saying, I have $100, to donating $10 monthly, that gives us some stability, some predictability, some planning opportunities. So we're really asking the community, if you have any inkling towards giving at all, if you're considering making a one-time donation, please consider flipping that at any amount, $5 a month even, to monthly giving so that it can help us create some of that stability. And then the other ask is to follow us on socials, become aware that this is a rising concern, and I'm really worried about the watering down of services for women in the community who are experiencing homelessness.
3: Great. And now with this Canada Summer Jobs cuts that took place, I know that fund very well because
4: yeah.
3: I used to have, and just so to the listeners, each MP, despite your opposition, whether you're in government or wherever you're from across Canada, you have 100% complete control over that fund. You get a chance to actually to administrate and change where the funding goes, and you put it on local priorities, and then they make recommendations, and you can decide. I've done that for a number of years, almost 23 years. What did our local MPs say about the fact that they were cutting from that fund from yourselves?
4: I wouldn't be able to tell you because I haven't received a response yet.
3: Okay, so that's important to note, though, because I can tell you that I had to redirect money away from the private sector, from Walmarts and other places like that, to put it towards the not-for-profit sector. And I actually moved a lot of money to autism services that I had. And each MP, again, has 100% control over that. They get a chance to respond to the different administrative processes that evaluate the scoring on that, and the scoring's done by your own priorities and then later on by the bureaucracy giving it. But you sign off at the end of the day with your own personal signature. I can attest to that directly.
4: And so, that's one of the things that we did. These are the things we want to bring forward, or things like that, to the community to increase their understanding that this was not this was a personal decision. There was an opportunity here to roll up your sleeves, to look at individual applications, to tailor them to the community's priorities. We are the fifth most unequal income region in Canada. We have high child poverty rates. Like, it is astounding to me that not taking the time to sit down and really get to know your community by pouring through those applications. And it's really a disservice to the community at the end of the day. We've reached out. We are asking for reconsideration in, along that vein as well, and have not received a response as of yet.
3: Well, hopefully people will start to get engaged on this, because it's rather unfortunate. And the money will be made public at some point in time. It will be available to the public in terms of where they sent the money to.
4: I'll be curious to see.
3: Well, listen, Lady Lafferette, I want to say thank you very much for joining us. And again, what's your best way to, if you wanted to reach and support the Welcome Center, shelter response that you need? What's the best way for those to donate or make a contribution? Because your work is accountable, and it's also in the forefront. It's very active, and if you wanted to contribute, what can you do?
4: Start on our website, www.welcomecentershelter.com, or follow us on Facebook. Start at our website, though. You can follow the whole process through. It takes about 5 minutes. Huge impact.
3: Well, thank you very much for joining us today. 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
3: 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And today is going to be a little bit of a messy day out there. Nice and warm, though, at around 30 degrees Celsius, which is 86 degrees Fahrenheit. It's going to be very hot, with 30 to 40% chance of rain showers going into tonight. It will drop down to 12 degrees Celsius, which is 54 degrees Fahrenheit. Tomorrow is going to be mainly cloudy and a really nice day, around 18 degrees Celsius, which is 64 degrees Fahrenheit. And it will dip down, though, to 3 degrees Celsius, and that's 37 degrees Fahrenheit. 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
14: Good morning. Listen to Brian Massey on AM800, and I am fortunate to be joined by Sylvain Charlebois, who's testified in Ottawa in the past in a number of different times, expert witness. And we're going to talk a little bit about the federal regulator identified 127 cases of maple washing by retailers since 2025. And Sylvain, I really want to say thank you very much for joining us on the show to talk about this today. How are you?
15: Very good. Very busy. How are you?
14: I'm sure you are. I'm doing well. I'm sure I am. But you are very busy. I know. When we used to pull you in at the Committee for Industry and so forth, I always appreciated what you had to say. And you came at the last moment many times, too. So thank you so much.
15: I don't know. It's been every time I go to Ottawa, I've testified, I think, almost 30 times now.
14: Yeah. Yep.
15: Every time it's different.
14: Absolutely.
15: But with industry, I've always felt that it was time well spent. You weren't politicized as an expert.
14: Yeah.
15: Such as finance, for example.
14: No, we really worked hard to be as nonpartisan as possible on that committee, and to try to get to, a point where the work would really mean something. And so I want to say thank you for that. And what can you tell me about, I guess, what's taking place now with the, the food? A little bit of nationalism in the tone of the, consumers wanting to buy Canadian, and then whether or not they get what they're expected to at the end of the day. And the federal regulator has identified some cases where not really as strong as it really should be.
15: Absolutely. Well, first of all, I think most Canadians want to buy Canadian as much as possible. It's just right now it's not a matter of wanting, it's whether they can. So we've done some studies in the past, and some Canadian products are actually cheaper or very competitive, but a lot of them aren't. And so when they walk into the grocery store, they'll certainly look for Canadian products, but they're absolutely avoiding American products. That's really, I mean, the data is pretty clear on that. And in fact, if you look at the inflation data that came out this morning a few hours ago,
14: yes,
15: you could see that produce is becoming more expensive. Why? Well, it's simple. Energy costs are higher, and we're procuring produce from farther away now. We're trying to avoid America, the United States. So I'm not surprised to see that. Of course, meat is another issue, but essentially, affordability is absolutely driving behavior at the grocery store, and I don't think that's going to change anytime soon.
14: Yeah, no, and I think there's

0: a little more sophistication too is that a Canadian, you know, grown or manufactured item might be worth more, but the mere fact that we create jobs and those people are working means less social services for them later. So it's not a really, you know, a direct, linear, cost from, you know, that expense that might be a little bit 10% higher. But your savings could come on the other end of it by less social services and those people paying taxes back into the general system as well.
1: Oh, absolutely. So it's all about wealth creation. And of course, it's something that we haven't seen a whole lot per capita in the last decade or so. But I think that's really what's going on right now. The middle class, if you look at the data related to the middle class over the last 10 years, and you can see that they are absolutely falling under pressure, and you need a strong middle class to support a food economy and create wealth down the road. So it's a challenge, and so I'm happy that we're starting to talk about bureaucracy, overregulation, and things like that. Because if you talk to food companies in your area where you are, or farmers, they're suffocating. And so I know that politicians they have a list when they get elected to fix things and make things safer and better for consumers, but they often don't necessarily look at a new regulation through an economic lens, and now we're paying for it. That's why our food economy is not as competitive as it should be.
0: Yeah, no, especially in agrarian communities as ourselves. Now, one of the things that was a challenge is that I was a big fan of the Competition Bureau because I like transparency. And so some of the companies are, you know, not being as transparent as they should be, according to the federal investigation. They had 127 cases where retailers promoted or imported food as Canadians, but they really weren't. But there was only two fines that were handed out to the Loblaw stores that did this. What can you say about, I mean, to me that kind of is irritating because, you know, if you get caught with your hand in the cookie jar, if it's not a Canadian cookie, then you should actually then, you know, be accountable for it. If it's a Canadian cookie, then that's okay. I mean, that's what you're advertising. But if it's not a Canadian cookie and you get your hand in the jar, why shouldn't you be fined? It doesn't seem like it's even fair to other competitors out there that are actually doing the right thing and spending the extra money to actually make sure that it's Canadian content. It seems like it's not only dishonest, but also, too, is it comes at the expense of the businesses that really want to provide the right experience for the customer.
1: Yeah, I mean, we've seen many cases, and of course, since March 2025, when really the entire American movement or sentiment was at its highest, a lot of people did find many maple washing cases. And I think at the time, Canadians were willing to give retailers the benefit of the doubt, but now we're seeing cases now, like a year later. I don't think it's intended. I think it's just pure negligence. But either way, there's no excuse for that. And so fines are absolutely appropriate. Now, a lot of people are questioning, well, fines are pretty small. I think the highest was $10,000, I believe. But the fact that the media is talking about it, you're talking about it on your show, that's costing way more to a grocer's reputation. And I think there's been five or six fines given. Two of them were to Loblaw. I think Sobeys was also fined as well, and Metro. But we've seen, I think last fall we saw the Bureau just notifying grocers. Now we're starting to see fines, which is absolutely appropriate as far as I'm concerned.
0: Yeah, and you're 100% on usual. It's like, it's $15,000 per violation that they could do, and a couple received the 10,000 fines. One of the things I'm most proud about with my term in Ottawa is eliminating the tax deductibility of those fines. At one point, you could even actually have them as tax-related business expense, and so they could get up to 50% back. It's crazy. I give credit to Ralph Goodall. I screwed up industry committee so badly that nothing could get done. And I give credit to Ralph Goodall at the time, the finance minister, to finally fix that. That was my condition to get the committee back and running.
1: Good work.
0: To get that. Yeah. It was crazy. It would be like if you got, you know, a speeding ticket going to work and then you it's a business related expense and you only pay half of it. You know, it's, you can't make
1: you
0: this stuff
1: love
0: up.
1: Canada for that. You know, we're accommodating criminals. It's great.
0: Yeah. So while I got you here in the last couple of minutes here, can you give us a little bit of an advice as to if you're going to be want to shop Canadian, you want to buy Canadian, what's your best advice to kind of make sure that you're doing your due diligence if you do want to choose to go that route?
1: You know, the one thing that people are noticing is that you have many independent stores, and I'm thinking about your region. I mean, there are a lot of independent stores in your area that actually offer good deals, and a lot of them do offer different products, and many of them are Canadian. And so, yes, big is good, but it's not always cheaper. Small can be cheaper as well. And because people are spending more time strategizing, basically, around grocery shopping, that's what's happening right now. So I encourage people to look around, discover new stores, and chances are you'll probably find more cane products at a reasonable price.
0: Excellent. Well, I appreciate that, and I want to say thank you very much for coming on the show today. I'm actually headed your way for the Canadian Repair Association later this week. You know, I know that you're at the Dalhousie University there, so
1: that's right.
0: Really appreciate you.
1: The weather is cooperating, so cross your fingers there.
0: I hope so. I hope so. We're leaving Wednesday, so, and the conference is on Thursday, Friday, so it should be interesting. It's always beautiful out there, but I want to say thank you very much for making time for us. Us in the middle, in the Great Lakes middle, from our East Coast friends, Professor Charlebois. I want to say thank you very much for spending time with us today.
1: All right, take care. Bye bye.
0: Thank you. That was a food expert and professor of researcher of food distribution, Sylvain Charlebois, from Dalhousie University, who I can tell you has appeared many times in front of the House of Commons committee, and which was really good is because he was very much someone that you could really ask the tough questions on and get good response answers. And if you didn't get what you wanted, it was because it was his opinion, and he stuck to that. So it's really good to have those types of witnesses come in front of committee. You're listening to AIM 800. I'm Brian Massey.
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21: 20 degrees in Windsor, Essex. Showers and possible thunderstorms today with a high of 30, 86 Fahrenheit. I'm Paul McDonald, AM 800 News. Our top story this hour, Stats Canada says higher gas prices, mainly driven by the war in Iran, pushed the annual rate of inflation up to 2.8% in April.
6: The cost of gasoline was 28.6% higher year over year in April as conflict in the Middle East disrupted global oil shipments. But that wasn't the only factor. Gas stations switched to costlier summer blends, and the removal of the consumer carbon price a year earlier skewed the annual price comparison higher. StatCan says falling prices for travel tours and a slowdown in rent inflation offset a jump in energy prices last month. Food inflation also cooled to 3.5% in April, as grocery items like chicken, coffee, and tea saw their pace of price increases slow. Michelle Zedekian, The Canadian Press.
21: Strike averted at Flexengate in Lakeshore. Unifor Local 195 says a second tentative agreement was reached over the long holiday weekend. The union says the 166 members rejected the first deal by 50.3% in a ratification vote on Friday. Local 195's bargaining committee and Unifor National are recommending acceptance of the new deal. Workers will vote Friday at 3 at the Unifor Hall on Somme Avenue. There are strings attached to the $500,000 Amherstburg is getting from Diageo following the company's $23 million settlement with the province. Deputy Mayor Chris Gibbs says the town must submit a plan to Diageo for approval before any money gets spent.
8: Diageo representatives have suggested that we can only spend it on local economic development, community infrastructure, tourism, heritage, and culture. Well, you know, what if we want to donate it to a local food bank, or we want to donate it to retraining opportunities for people in Amherstburg?
21: Gibbs says some in the town feel insulted that they have to ask Diageo for permission on how to invest the money after the company closed the bottling plant in February, eliminating 200 jobs. A report going to council next week suggests the money be used toward the Richmond Street Sewer Project or waterfront expansion. AM 800 News Time is 11:02. Showers today, risk of a thunderstorm with a warm, windy high of 30. Checking the markets, the TSX is down 47 points. The Dow is off 243 points, while the NASDAQ is down 352 points. Gold is trading down $63 this morning at $4,495 U.S. an ounce. Oil has dropped 79 cents to $103.59 U.S. a barrel. Our dollar is lower at 72.64 cents U.S. Women who leave a violent relationship can now sue for damages. The Supreme Court of Canada, in a 6-3 ruling last week, has created a civil remedy for victims of intimate partner violence to seek financial compensation. The executive director of Hiatus House in Windsor, Sylvie Gunther, applauds the High Court's ruling. Gunther says more support is needed for victims of IPV.
15: We know that over 30% of our calls are related to IPV. We have a 44-bed shelter that is often sitting at full. Even in the month of February, we were at 55 people. And so the ability for women on the other side of the relationship to be able to sue for damages is really important. But while she's experiencing the violence, we have to have the resources we need to keep her safe.
21: Justices on the High Court say existing laws like assault or emotional distress do not fully account for the harm caused by controlling or abusive relationships. And Canadians may soon learn more about the future of the Canadian Forces Snowbirds team. Speculation has swirled around the aerial acrobatic squadron since an opposition Conservative MP raised concerns earlier this month. Saskatchewan MP Fraser Tolmie told Question Period, North American air shows are quietly being told they cannot book the Snowbirds beyond this year. Defense Minister David McGuinty is set to visit the Snowbirds' home base in Moose Jaw today to make an announcement. News You Can Use, signed up for AM800's breaking news email alerts at am800cklw.com. 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
20: 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O-Dog, Ryan Reeves, Brian Hayes, Ernie Clement. 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
21: Now the forecast from the AM 800 Weather Center. We remain under a yellow heat warning. Showers. Risk of a thunderstorm this afternoon with gusty southwest wind, a high of 32, a humidex of 37. Showers ending overnight. Winds becoming north to 20 kilometers per hour after midnight, the low down to 12. Cloudy for tomorrow, 40% chance of showers early in the morning, cooler with a high of 18. We're sitting right now at 23 Celsius, that's 73 Fahrenheit. With a humidex, it feels more like 31 Celsius, 88 Fahrenheit. 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
1: Good morning and happy Tuesday after the long weekend. I'm Brian Massey, subbing in for Kyle this morning. We've had a really good first hour, and one of the texters that came in to me was a little bit to the issue we had before, and that was with the Welcome Center and the Canada Summer Jobs Program. So I wanted to explain real quickly how it works for members of Parliament and Canada Summer Jobs is that they receive, usually it's millions of dollars, and you get a choice to kind of highlight the areas that you'd like to see money go towards in terms of summer jobs. And so you can focus on, say, for example, the arts, culture, or not-for-profit is what I focused on. It was not-for-profit was the priority. You put the top ones together, and then what ends up happening, all the applications go into the mix that people make from organizations, and it includes even businesses. And so, say, for example, I had low priority, and I cut out Walmart, for example, from this process a long time ago because I didn't believe that large corporations like that deserved the summer students. They could hire summer students on their own, whereas you know, a few small businesses would get it, but by and large it was the not-for-profit organizations. And then we also made sure that we had excess funds, or we had to cut, or there was issues because there wasn't always enough funds to go around. We made sure everybody got a little bit of something, and then on top of that, autism, because of the lack of core services, so we redirected some summer jobs to autism. So each MP has their own district for this and literally signs off on that. So we will get later on a disclosed list of where all the money went to and what organizations and companies actually got the money. So that will be forthcoming very soon. But unfortunately, the Welcome Center lost that element. We do have our AM 100 question that's out there right now. It's on the snowbirds and whether or not you want to still see them flying. And one of the things that I wanted to note is that we always see in that demonstration, the wonderful trail of smoke and all that kind of stuff that goes on. And that was actually done in 1988 when colored smoke was used for the first time for the opening ceremonies of the Calgary Winter Olympics. So I've been providing a little bit of history here on the snowbirds, and whether you support it or not, it's around 56% right now. They're saying they do support it. But that's when they started using that colored smoke where they fly by and do that. And red was integrated into the celebrate the 20th anniversary and the 25th anniversary of the Canadian flag. They added red smoke. When we come back, we're actually going to talk a little bit about a serious issue that's Code Black Saturday. What happened is that this weekend we had difficulty in our healthcare system again, and so we're going to have James Jovanovich, president of QP 2974, to talk about our stresses on our current healthcare system that we have right now. So he'll be able to provide some background as why we got to Code Black again in this community. 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
0: The Lincoln Cop is back. O-Dog, Ryan Reeves, Brian Hayes, Ernie Clement. New cup, new teams, same chirps, bigger stakes. Don't miss the golf showdown. The Lincoln Cop, June 7th, only on TSA.
1: 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And today is going to be continued chance of showers, 30 to 40%, around 30 degrees Celsius, which is 86 degrees Fahrenheit. It's on a yellow alert for heat right now. It will drop down to 12 degrees Celsius tonight. Tomorrow is going to be a little bit more kind of in the seasonal. It's at 18 degrees Celsius, which is 64 degrees Fahrenheit, dropping to 3 degrees Celsius, which is 37 degrees Fahrenheit, and then followed by that on Thursday, a nice sunny day at 7 degrees Celsius. 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
1: Good morning. You're listening to Brian Massey, filling in for Kyle this morning. Right now announced is that CTV has been able to confirm that this will be the last air show season for the Snowbirds that will be grounded until 2030, in the 30s. That's what's taking place right now. More on that later. But we want to move towards our issues in Windsor Essex County around healthcare. And I'm fortunate to be joined by James Jovanovic, president of QP2974, about the fact that we had a code black. James, thanks very much for joining us this morning.
12: Hi there. Thanks for having me.
1: Well, I really appreciate you coming on. I'm sure it was a busy week. And what can you tell us what a code black means and how that affects the listeners out there for Windsor and Essex County?
12: So each region's paramedic service has different coding. Ours is referred to as a code black, and that represents when we have zero available ambulances to respond to emergencies.
1: Now, and that's a situation that's been happening not only just this past weekend, but also it's been part of a number of different years. So can you tell us a little bit about how we got to this situation? I know that we do cover a lot of geography, Windsor and Essex County as well, too, with regards to the ability to get to and from locations. But what are the challenges to keep those services from not getting into code black?
12: So you're absolutely right that we did not arrive at this point suddenly. This has been a slow-moving staffing crisis that leadership has watched develop in real time. We've been sounding the alarm on this for years. The tragedy is not something that leadership wasn't aware of. They knew, and they still chose not to act. So on a daily basis, we're having ambulances taken off the road simply because we have no staff available to fill them. That means less available ambulances to respond when there's an emergency, and a lot more overtime being paid for staffing to compensate for this deficiency. So it just simply adds up. When staff can no longer overcompensate, then we have these ambulances taken off the road and we enter into these code black situations much more easily.
1: Yeah. Now, and is this because the staffing hasn't been replaced or added to, or is it because we just short people that we can't get them to work in our region?
12: So the Ontario Association of Paramedic Chiefs has estimated that the province needs roughly 1,200 new paramedics a year just to maintain current levels of service. That doesn't account for a necessary expansion in each region because of this aging population and increasing population. Colleges are only producing around 700 paramedics a year, so we have a shortfall of 400 positions across the province. So each service across the province is competing for a very small, limited number of paramedics. And there's not enough reason for anybody to enter into the profession because we're not being comparatively compensated relative to other first responders. So it's just this perfect storm of undervaluing, under-resourcing. not competitively recruiting or retaining, and that's exactly why we're in this situation where we can't competitively staff, and you have these downstaffed ambulances, and then we go into these code black situations.
1: Yeah, and so it's, and you can't blame someone who does all that training and so forth and goes through everything, and they probably carry a debt as well from that training. Then they're offered, I guess, a better position somewhere else, and I can imagine you might be competing with other provinces. Is that what's happening as well, too?
12: Absolutely, yeah. So we have the highest entry-level requirements of any first responder with a college degree. So it's incredibly strenuous schooling. And then you go into it, and then we're paid approximately 20% less than other first responders. So there's simply not enough support and resources in paramedicine for anybody to stay in that profession. And then you tack onto that the high rates of PTSD, burnout, sleep disorders, eating disorders because of the trauma that we see, and people are just leaving this profession faster than they're entering into it.
1: Yeah, no, I can only imagine the especially year after year after year, the difficulty in dealing with the circumstances that surround you and the complexity of them are very, very much, they're so difficult to deal with. I was on site, one of the first people we got the police citation for it, and I still remember everything like yesterday. So I really have a lot of empathy for your workers and what they go through every single day. And they also have to work holidays. And are they doing mandatory overtime as well, too? Is that taking place? Is that something that's going on with their working conditions right now where they're doing overtime when they really should be getting time off?
12: Oh, absolutely. We have overtime and paramedics working on overtime every single day. So if the system depends on constant overtime to function, then the system is understaffed, plain and simple. I know that personally, as a taxpayer, I don't want to be constantly paying time and a half rates when we could just improve the working conditions where we could competitively recruit and retain enough paramedics to properly fill shifts.
1: Yeah, this sounds exactly like the CBSA with our workers at the border. I mean, it's very similar. They announced that they're going to hire over 1,000 different people, but they don't have the actual capability of even training them. What's the solutions that you're proposing right now in terms of what's QP advocating to kind of, you know, get around this? Because it's certainly not going to get any better. I mean, we have growth taking place in the GTA, and you have other areas and that are looking at, you know, perhaps some expansion in the north when it comes to critical minerals and so forth. So we're not going to get a break from this. So what's the solution that QP is putting forth?
12: So you're absolutely right. There is no foreseeable quick fix. And by all accounts, leadership simply isn't interested in making any adjustments that will improve. So what we're suggesting is that we have to at least remain competitive in recruitment and retention. We have to stabilize EMS. We have to competitively offer proper support and mental health support, staffing support, those time off allowances, as you mentioned, where paramedics aren't getting the necessary breaks in between shifts. So they're burning out at this high rate. And this isn't simply about compensation for the sake of compensation, but if you can't remain at least competitive with the current market, with other emergency services or other EMS across the province, then it's just going to continue to get worse. And that's the path that we're on right now.
1: And what's it like for your demographics of your workforce? You mentioned that there is an aging population to some degree, but what is it in terms of getting younger people into the profession? It's, if they're doing this overtime and having the stress in the system, it's going to be difficult for them to have families and their own life outside of work in a way that's going to be, you know, something that's meaningful and also very much supportive of creating that situation that you can actually work as a paramedic and be involved and do all those things, but also raise your own family. I worry about the fact that it might be really difficult to get young people interested in this profession if they're known that the circumstances are kind of in a very difficult situation right now.
12: Again, you're absolutely right, by all accounts. So what we're seeing more so now than any time over the last 20 years is that we're having young adults enter into the profession hopeful that this is going to be a long-lasting career. But that's no longer the case. Less and less is this realistically being seen as something that you can maintain over the course of an entire career. So what's happening is somebody might enter into the profession, they'll stay there for maybe 5 years, and then they're quickly looking for a way out. So that's simply not sustainable. We're not going to be able to recruit and retain, and over the long run, we're simply not going to have enough staff when we absolutely need to expand the level of service that we have. Right now, there's absolutely no foreseeable future of that taking place.
1: So if you were going to, you know, ask the province for, say, for example, you know, a couple of things to act on right away, what could be done to at least offset some of those elements? You've noted that your, you know, average wage is 20% off, which is, I mean, that's fairly fixable in terms of look, even getting like data that's independent to clear that and make that at least, equal. What else can the province do to try to make it more attractive to retain and also, you know, start to recruit younger people that might think that, hey, if I get a degree in this and I put the education, I'm going to get my training properly done and have, you know, and have an option here for a stable future and a pension?
12: So the province certainly has their part. They pay 50% for paramedic services across the province, but they don't really have any control over the day-to-day. That rests mm-hmm. with the municipalities. So the municipalities have significant ability to address this. But no individual region or municipality wants to take the necessary steps and set any unique precedent. So leadership across the provinces is fully aware of these issues, but everyone's simply waiting for someone else to take that first step. Nobody wants to be seen as taking any, you know, unique measure and then wearing the consequences of that if it's not necessarily favorable by constituents. So what we need is strong, bold leadership that has the political will to do what is necessary. And that really rests at the at the municipal level.
1: Okay. So that's the message there is to do that. Now, well, I have you lastly here. I do want to add a thing. What can you tell me about, QP and you are involved in the community? Let's leave on a high note here on one of the things that you're actually helping the community on with Local 2974 or other QP locals that are contributing back to the community.
12: So our membership does a great job local events for helping to educate, inform the public. We do a lot of work at schools and the the name is escaping me. But we do a lot of work at schools where we're trying to educate young people and children on what to do in case of an emergency, when to properly call 911. So we really try to address that, you know, informative element, expanding where there's defibrillators in public places so people have quick access to defibrillators when they're needed. So we really try to focus on just education and making people more aware.
1: Yeah, I've seen you guys at a public events doing that, setting up the tents and so forth. So that's excellent. Well, thank you very much. I really appreciate you coming on today, James, to explain to us what's happening. And hopefully, you know, some of these things should be attainable and hopefully we'll see some action on them. As you mentioned, it's been a long time to get here. So hopefully it'll be a quicker time to get ourselves out of it.
12: I really appreciate you inviting me on today. Thank you so much.
1: Thank you. That was James Jovanovich from QP 2974 talking about the difficulty we have with first responders and the ambulance services. We'll be right back after this quick break.
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37: Higher gas prices driven mainly by the war in Iran pushed Canada's annual rate of inflation up 2.8% last month, but it wasn't the only culprit, as April also saw gas stations switch to more expensive summer gasoline blends. Prices for clothing and footwear rose 2% in April, while food inflation eased to 3.5%. The Windsor-Essex County Health Unit is launching a pilot project with the Public Health Agency of Canada to test new 3D-printed mosquito traps. The traps are $350 cheaper than the standard traps, and 7 of them will be tested this season. The health unit recorded 9 cases of West Nile virus over the 2025 season. And a proposed 3-story mixed unit building in Colchester will go before Essex Council tonight. The plan includes motel units, apartments, and parking. Previous public consultation raised concerns about the height, traffic, and the overall fit in the neighborhood. Details on these and other stories at noon. The forecast is next.
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3: Here's the forecast from the AM 800 Weather Center. A heat warning remains in effect for the region. On and off showers throughout the afternoon with risk of a thunderstorm, a southwest wind gusting up to 60 kilometers an hour, a high of 30 feeling like 37 with the Humidex. Risk of a thunderstorm lingering this evening and overnight with a low of 12 degrees, and tomorrow mainly cloudy but a slight dip in the temperature with a high of 18. Right now in Windsor, it's 23 or 73 degrees Fahrenheit. I'm Megan Delorier. 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

0: Good morning. You're listening to Brian Massey on AM 800, filling in for Kyle, and that's ELO, Electric Light Orchestra, for a nice Tuesday hit we have there. And speaking of a Tuesday hit, I am lucky to be joined by Michael Prue, the mayor of Amherstburg, to talk about a couple issues. Thank you very much, Mayor Prue, for joining me this morning. We are just getting Mayor Prue on the line here. They have had a couple of things that have taken place. A really nice baseball announcement took place today, and that's really critical because they have worked really hard on making sure that there's going to be accessibility, and baseball has really taken off with the World Baseball Classic. I was fortunate enough to attend some of that, and then you have the excitement, of course, with the Blue Jays. They're having a rough time right now, a little bit better, but in Detroit's also in the same boat. But they are only a couple of games back of the actual wild card, so both teams are still lurking about. We also have the issue about Diageo, and this is a continuation of the story that took place with their closure, and they were allocated $500,000 when it comes to a provincial settlement with Diageo, and Mayor Prue is going to talk a little bit about that, because now there's some conditions that are tied to it, and we'll get to baseball. But Mayor Prue, thank you again for joining me. I appreciate it. I know you just came right from an exciting announcement. We'll get to that later, but thank you for joining me.
1: Okay, I'm delighted to be here. Okay, go ahead.
0: Well, just basically what's happening with Diageo here. I know that there was, like, you know, again, there's a settlement, and part of the settlement included some Amherstburg allocation of funds. And it appears that the funds have some stipulations to it. So maybe give us an update to the listeners as to the stipulations and how you're dealing with that issue.
1: All right. First of all, the negotiations did not take place with Amherstburg. They took place with the provincial government. And the provincial government, in its wisdom, decided to take $23 million, of which they are giving $500,000 to the people of Amherstburg, and particularly $500,000 to all those people who lost their jobs. Now, we have not been consulted, but we have been told that we need to pick a project or projects to use that money. The council will be meeting next Tuesday, and have invited the public to make deputations on what they want.
0: Yeah.
1: I sent out a note to Nikki Dufour, who is the president of the Diageo retirees, asking her to please come forward, because whatever we do, I want to make sure that it's with the blessing of the people who lost their jobs. I just don't want to pick something that's not going to make them feel better, because we need to involve them.
0: Well, that's very good of you, Mayor Prue. I mean, I'm not, you know, short of, I guess, some words here, is that $23 million allocated to the province and only $500,000 given to Amherstburg, in my opinion, quite frankly, is a mere pittance of what's taken place here. And so the province didn't even consult the municipality about how that would even go down. I find that hard to believe, given the fact that, not hard to believe, but hard to digest, in the sense that it was, you know, front and center from the premier even pouring out, you know, products onto the street floor.
1: Well, absolutely. I mean, it came as a shock to us. When the $500,000, which is only 2%, slightly over 2% of the money, was said it was to be made available.
0: Mm-hmm. Yeah, that's 2%.
1: It was going to be made available to Amherstburg. We did receive requests from Mr. Liardi, who is the MPP, for any thoughts the members of council might like. But all of us said the same thing to him. We cannot individually say what we want. This has to be a collective decision of council. And the staff has agreed. The staff has come up with some ideas. But mostly we want to hear from the Diageo people themselves what would make them feel better. To lose your job is a horrific thing, and what this $500,000 hopefully will help some of the wounds heal.
0: Yeah, no, and the workers in the town together need to be united in this, as opposed to having the, I mean, this is a recipe as well, too, for to create greater harm by the amount of money, and then not consulting everybody together. So you're going to pull the rest of the pieces together now, so that you got all to united way of deciding what to do with the $500,000.
1: Yeah, that is the plan of council. It's the one I want to see proceed. That's why we haven't announced anything. That's why it's on the agenda.
0: Okay, that's very good. Now, if you want to have any involvement in this, what would be the best way for you to, as a citizen of Amherstburg, to either text in or write an email in or attend a council meeting? What would be the best way to?
1: The obvious best way is to attend the council meeting, because you get 5 minutes to say your piece and what you wanted to do, and it's broadcast live, and people can listen to it. The council can listen to it. Or if you haven't got time to come on Tuesday night at 6 o'clock to make the deputation, you can always send in a letter or an email, which will be read into the record.
0: Okay.
1: So that and that's just we're hoping that can happen, because things are happening at Diageo. You may or may not be aware. I've learned from some of the former workers and from people who are still around the plant and security and things that Diageo is planning to hold an auction to sell all the equipment inside in September.
0: Okay,
1: because we thought it would make a great bottling plant. In fact, they did receive an offer from at least one group for the full amount, who refused to sell it to them because I guess they don't want the competition.
0: Yeah, and you know what? And you're talking exactly about what, you know, the union's been warning about, that is that they've had to negotiate a closing agreement versus the premier taking the products off the shelf. So they had that as leverage during this entire process. So the province walks away with $22.5 million in their pockets. Amherstburg gets $500,000 of it. Do you know what the province is doing with that $22.5 million? And why doesn't, there still could be, demands from the local community to have more access than $500,000, which is, quite frankly, again, a mere pittance, and isn't even reflective of the generations of Diageo being in the community.
1: Well, I'll tell you, I don't have all the... I did see them at one point, but the three of them that chafed me the most were $16 million was being spent. $500,000 for a bottling plant in Eastern Ontario, $500,000 for a bottling plant in Toronto, and $5 million and $6 million to go for advertising for the Ontario government during the FIFA World Cup.
0: Yeah, that's just...
1: That's where the money's going.
0: Wow. Well, you know what? I don't want to have the whole conversation around this issue, and because it's not fair to the good people of Amherstburg who had a nice announcement today. So let's move to that. I'm sure this one is not done with yet, because the province could change its mind tomorrow if it wanted, with the $22.5 million that they still have. That's up to them. So let's not leave that on, we'll leave that beside right now, but that is unfinished business. They could easily change that since they have a majority government. But so Mayor Prue, tell us what you were doing this morning out in Amherstburg, and I know it's involving baseball, and that excites me as a baseball fanatic.
1: Okay. Yes, I was out at Malden Park in Malden Center to open the new accessible playground. The accessible playground is baseball themed. It's located in the middle of the three baseball diamonds that have all been refurbished and look just wonderful. But the accessible playground, we had kids out there trying out some of the whirlies, holding on. Yep. And twirling around, and the accessible swings, the accessible slide where a parent can go down with a child who may need assistance. And it just was magnificent. We had about 8 or 10 kids and some mothers out there with it just to watch the ribbon cutting. It was quite exciting.
0: Oh, that's nice. How long was this in the works for, Mayor Prue?
1: About more than a year. We had to put the money aside. We had to hire a company, New World Solutions, and it had to be built. So there it is. It's open today, and I hope it's packed.
0: Yeah, yeah. Well, where exactly is it again? Why don't you remind our listeners?
1: Okay, yeah. It's on County Road 20 at Malden. People in town who know it. It's right close to Urie's, which is a mini golf,
0: yep.
1: and Malden School. It's all there on the corner.
0: Well, and all are welcome, I'm sure, to that location. It's a beautiful place to visit. And what was your favorite moment from this morning from the children?
1: Oh, the children! They all lined up. They held the ribbon, and one of them helped me cut with the scissors. She was charming. She was about 6 or 7 years old.
0: Oh, wow. That's very nice. Well, listen, I really appreciate you coming on today. I know that we had to deal with a difficult subject to start with, but at the same time, it gives us an opportunity to celebrate what you're doing out there. And I wish you and council all the best with its deliberations in the upcoming council meetings about what to do with the money from Diageo and whether or not this, quite frankly, can be changed, because it doesn't seem fair. I don't think anybody out there would actually think this is a good deal. And it's also very ironic from the representation that was used from the premier to showcase this as like fighting Trump versus what we're now doing. The gap is very, very big.
1: Okay. I thank you for inviting me to the call.
0: Thank you. That was Mayor Prue from the mayor of Amherstburg, and again with Diageo. And I guess I'm a little bit biased on this because I know John Dagnola and the workers at Unifor, and I know that some of the workers that went to that plant most recently had expectations that they would be actually expanding production, leaving good jobs behind, and then getting themselves into a situation where they lost their past job and this current job, and then the whole theatrics around it, a performative politics versus out of real ones at the end of the day. So perhaps there will be more scrutiny. The fact that city of Amherstburg is the town of Amherstburg is getting $500,000 in the pockets of the province is now going to be $22.5 million from that they're distributing to other communities. 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We're going to continue to have basically a nice hot day that will go on to the evening. It'll be around 30 degrees Celsius, which 30 to 40% chance of showers. Tonight it'll drop down to 12 degrees Celsius, which is 54 degrees Fahrenheit. Tomorrow it will be a cloudy day, but it'll be 64 degrees Fahrenheit, which is 18 degrees Celsius, and it will drop down to 3 degrees Celsius, which is 37 degrees Fahrenheit. 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

Good morning. It will be soon afternoon. You're listening to Brian Massey filling in for Kyle Horner, and it was really nice to be joined by the mayor of Amherstburg, Michael Crewe, to talk about they had a ribbon cutting for an accessible park out on Malden Road there, so that's excellent, and inviting people to stop by and have a look. We also talked about the situation Diageo. They get $500,000 for community initiatives, but they have been defined in certain categories of what they can and can't do with the money. So he is actually going to consult the union because they were never consulted about it. Now, in this, there was additional announced $1 million for the Windsor Essex Economic Development and Community Projects. So I don't know exactly what's going to be decided on that, but for Amherstburg itself, they get $500,000 of the $23 million, and other communities that have no connection whatsoever to this area are getting some money as well too. So I think that story will probably still continue to go on because it was such an exemplified version of why we should actually fight back against Trump and the tariffs and the removal of products off the shelf and so forth. So I don't think that'll be done. And then they're going to have their discussions at Amherstburg Town Council about that money. And so I'm sure there will be lots of people advocating why they're getting such a small portion of those funds, given the decades that Diageo was there. Now, going back to our AMA Hooter question, one of the things that's taken place over the last number of hours is that there has been an announcement that the flights and the missions and the involvement of the snowbirds is actually going to cease at the end of this year. It has been confirmed through CTV. Defense Minister David McGuinty announced that they are going to be grounding those until they actually have a modernization of the fleet, which will be completed into the 2030s. So we may never see the snowbirds ever again, because that's one of the things that has been noted, that there is a hard time starting them back up again. I noted at the beginning of the discussion we had this morning that the Canadian military air demonstrations actually started in 1959 to 1964 under the RCAF. Golden Hawks is what they were called at that time, and then they became the Golden Centennials, and they to celebrate the centennial, flying golden blue CT-114 Tudors at that time, and then later on they became, in June of 1971, a Name the Team contest that took place. So we actually named it through a public contest, and that was the original name that came forth from the modernization of snowbirds, and that was adopted in 1971. They later on used in 1988 the colored smoke for the first time during ceremonies at the Calgary Winter Olympics, and then red smoke was added in 1990 as a 20th anniversary and 25th anniversary of the Canadian flag. They used it for those announcements and those celebrations. The team actually receives prestigious Belt of Orion Award of Excellence in 1994, and they also, the present day, they remained a national icon, and they continue to tour, and they will be touring this year. So if it is the last time you'll see them, I know that the conservative critic for this called for them to have some type of involvement in having a modified show, but that's pretty hard to do, I think, under those circumstances. And whether or not you'd have a lot of the people that are volunteering and participating in this want to do a modified show, it's probably very suspect at best, and it was identified. This

This has been a long time in the coming. There had been patchworks in the past given to them to keep them going, and there was $30 million when I was in Parliament that was passed just to keep them airborne at that time. So it was very much just to extend the life of those airplanes, and the way that they could operate, and the safety obviously is paramount. That's not much different than our CF-18s, as there's been several times they have had life extendency on that, and that's why we're looking at purchasing other types of planes. Whether you like it or not, we're into that discussion, and we've already put in for the F-35, so it's a similar thing, is that we haven't been keeping up with them, and that's the end result, is that they are going to be grounded in 2030 of this year. So you can still have your say at our AM800 polling question to ask whether you think it's worth it or not. There was around 56% were saying yes at that time, that they'd still like to see them. And there is, again, if a government announces a program, they would need to procure new planes. There would have to reestablish training programs and partners. And the concern is that once it's actually folded up, it's pretty hard to do that. But that's a long time after it. If we're talking about them finishing today, in today's time frame being this year, then you have several years before they'd even be considered to go back. So it would be a big initiative to bring them back. Do other countries have this? Yes, some of them, a lot of countries do have these types of planes or these types of an air show component. We don't have to have it. It's one of those things that we have to decide upon our needs and our services right now. For those that have not seen the snowbirds, it is quite amazing what they do, but it is dangerous work, and it's very expensive work in the sense that making allocation of resources to that at this particular time may not be in the best interest. But at any rate, it will be grounded from that, and that comes from several governments. I don't think any one government can be claimed responsible for this in the sense that it's basically everybody's neglect of it over a number of different decades that didn't keep them going with an actual procurement plan that was set in a timetable for that budgeting process. Where it happens and where it goes from now is going to be interesting, especially given the fact that Canada has decided that we are going to spend 5% of our GDP on defense spending. So it's kind of like across the board. It's not specific to any particular objective. Like a white paper would determine where you wanted to spend money, how you wanted to create our military, and how you wanted to have it engaged. It is just, quite frankly, done as a percentage across the board, and then we're headed towards subs, some airplanes, and other things. As we wrap up today, I want to say thank you very much to Will and to coordinating and getting our guests. We had a really good start the show at the very beginning. I really appreciate the fact that we were talking about what's happening place in Essex. So if you want to get involved, you still have time for the Essex. They have the inspirational industrial park location on 14th Concession Road. You can have your say and visit the Welcome Center for Human Potential to see about the programs that they have. They're in a little bit of a hurt right now, and you can make donations on their website. And then lastly, I do want to say that I was really am pleased with Sylvain Charlebois, who came on about the maple washing in terms of picking your packaging and pitching and expecting that there's going to be Buy Canada, Buy Canadian. So watch what you're doing out there if you do really want to buy Canadian. And lastly, Code Black Saturday, our workers, again, from the ambulance sector that are under a lot of stress right now. So we are going to sign off today and say, again, thank you very much for joining it. Appreciate it. Stay safe out there and enjoy the hot weather as it starts to cool down over the next day. 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
15: Five degrees in Windsor, Essex. A heat warning and severe thunderstorm watch is in effect. I'm Megan Delorier, AM 800 News. 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Coming up, inflation is up and proposed development in Colchester. But first, a Canada-bound traveler with a stolen firearm was intercepted by U.S. Customs and Border Protection officers. It happened at the Ambassador Bridge on May 4th. The woman, who is a U.S. citizen, was arrested and turned over to Detroit police. Statistics Canada says higher gas prices, mainly driven by the war in Iran, pushed the annual rate of inflation up to 2.8% in April.
16: The cost of gasoline was 28.6% higher year over year in April as conflict in the Middle East disrupted global oil shipments. But that wasn't the only factor. Gas stations switched to costlier summer blends, and the removal of the consumer carbon price a year earlier skewed the annual price comparison higher. StatCan says falling prices for travel tours and a slowdown in rent inflation offset a jump in energy prices last month. Food inflation also cooled to 3.5% in April, as grocery items like chicken, coffee, and tea saw their pace of price increases slow. Michelle Zedekian, The Canadian Press.
15: The Windsor-Essex County Health Unit is launching a pilot project with the Public Health Agency of Canada to test new 3D-printed mosquito traps alongside its current system. The health unit's manager of environmental health, Elaine Bennett, says the 3D traps will be placed near the existing monitoring sites across Windsor-Essex and will be tested throughout the mosquito season.
17: We have currently 15 BGS traps, and we're looking to set up 7 of the 3D-printed traps approximately 30 meters away from the BGS traps, and we want to look at the effectiveness. How well are they able to capture the mosquitoes? So we are definitely looking at the comparison.
15: The estimated cost for the 3D printed trap is approximately $50, while the standard traps are around $400. A proposed three-story mixed-use building in Colchester will go before Essex Council this evening. The plan includes 8 motel units, 18 apartments, and 33 parking spaces on a vacant lot at the corner of County Road 50 and Jackson Street. Mayor Sherry Bondi says the project reflects growing demand for different housing options in the community.
9: I know that change is hard, and three stories does seem like a lot for Colchester. At the same time, it is some more residential units, and it'll be rentals, which are really in need in Colchester.
15: At a public open house last month, concern was raised about building height, fit with the nearby homes, traffic, and parking. Today's AM 800 News poll question, should the federal government spend money to replace the aging aircraft fleet to keep Canada's snowbirds flying? Let us know at AM800CKLW.com. On Friday, we asked if high gas prices are changing or limiting your summer road trip plans. Of nearly 1,900 responses, 59% said yes. AM 800 News Time, 12:03. The forecast is next.
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15: And now the forecast from the AM 800 Weather Center. A heat warning and severe thunderstorm watch are in effect for the region. On and off showers throughout the afternoon with risk of a thunderstorm. Windy as well. A high of 30, feeling like 37 with the Humidex. Risk of a thunderstorm lingering this evening and overnight with a low of 12. And tomorrow, mainly cloudy, a small chance of rain with a high of 18. Right now in Windsor, it's 25 or 77 degrees Fahrenheit. I'm Megan Delorier, AM 800 News.
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26: It is just a few minutes past the top of the hour, Tuesday, May 19th. I hope you had a wonderful Victoria Day long weekend. It is gorgeous, I have to say, in our nation's capital today. Another warm, almost summer-like day, I dare indicate. I hope it was nice wherever you were. The last time we were together, the last time we spoke, I was minutes away from interviewing the Artemis II crew, which includes Canadian and mission specialist Jeremy Hansen, Commander Reed Wiseman, pilot Victor Glover, and mission specialist Christina Cook. I did sit down with all four of them, and I wanted to play the entirety of the conversation for you because it was probably one of the cooler interviews I've ever done. Have a listen to our conversation when I started off by asking Victor Glover about whether or not, as he considered how many, you know, people he could leave behind, his family, his friends, and the risk he was taking with his own life, was he scared?
27: No, but I also want to say that those emotions are totally normal, especially for what we are going to do. One of the reasons faith is so important to me is I prayed, but I also made a will, right? Prayer doesn't absolve me of the real world consequences that come from taking a risk like we took. And so I was prepared, you know, logistically, financially, but also spiritually and emotionally. I made my peace and my family understood the risks, and we had a tough talk, and that talk was a little awkward, but I sent my kids a poem at the end of it, and I think that helped them at least put some things in perspective, and I'm really glad we did that. But it wasn't a machismo or I'm not aware of the risk, not scared. It was that I was just at peace with where we were, and I'll say this. I think every risk we took was worth it.
26: Reed, were you able to mitigate that risk, like that feeling of anxiety, if you had it at all? And if so, what is it that you leaned on? Is it a sense of kind of like destiny, of this is what you really want to do? Like, what do you lean on?
0: I think that is a journey. That is a long journey to get to the answer to that question. I really resonate with what Victor just said. We've talked a lot that we really launched at peace. We're all about 50 years old. We have accomplished a lot in our lives. I was very comfortable. I am an only parent of two daughters. I definitely didn't want to leave them alone. Like, that to me was the biggest feeling of anxiety that I had, was how are they going to cope if we don't come back? But aside from that, we talked very openly, the three of us, about the risks of this mission. We also, I felt very confident that it was worth those risks. And around the seventh day of our mission, I was on a video chat with them, and I saw the sparkle in their eye that they now, they didn't understand it originally, not even on the third or fourth day, but by the seventh day of this mission, seeing the way that the world had joined us and been uplifted, they understood why I wanted to go do this, and they understood why the risk was worth it. That was very meaningful for me.
1: Jeremy, do you feel like the risk was worth it?
2: Oh, undoubtedly. You know, like Victor said, I felt more prepared than I maybe do today, you know, to go on that journey and not come back and leave Catherine and Devin and Ashley and Caitlin behind. I didn't want to do that, and I was very optimistic that would not be the case. However, I thought felt before, and this experience really solidified it for me, that these things are worth humanity coming together to push us and go do new things, to push the boundaries and discover things we didn't expect to discover. And I think in this case, one of them was what you're talking about. The world decided to pay attention to something positive instead of something negative. That's a beautiful thing. We didn't go for that reason. It's a pretty extraordinary outcome.
1: Christina, the world was, as Jeremy says, paying attention in a really, really committed way, like to every single thing that was going on. And now I feel like there's a greater interest, and I can again speak for myself, in like the benefits of going to space, the kind of exploration, and what really exists out there. And I wondered if your perspective on, you know, the big question, is there life elsewhere, is different now than it was before you went on the mission? Mm-hmm.
3: I thought about that quite a bit on the mission, because I do think that we are in an age where we can actually take a stab at answering that, or starting the journey that could answer that. And that question is a question we get all the time, because it's a very fundamental human question. Are we alone? And I had a lot of thoughts about it, and I'll share one of them that has come to me recently. We talked a lot about collaboration and cooperation and how maybe what we did inspired that. And people say, how can we keep that going? And I had a thought when I was up there looking around in the universe, because we saw tiny Earth out the window. And I've said before, it felt like you could just as easily look out the other window and see Neptune, like another planet, but one that was completely not hospitable to giving life, which also meant that maybe there were other worlds out there that were. And I thought about, what is it in our evolutionary path that led us to have a tendency toward tribalism? And I thought about, if there were other civilizations out there that were so much more advanced than us, then maybe they had even discovered us yet, we just don't know it. If they were out there and they had gotten to be that advanced, it wouldn't be because they were that much more smart than us. It would be because they collaborate even better than us.
2: Yeah, nice.
1: Do you think, Victor, we're going to know for sure one day the answer to that question?
27: Oh, that's like, I would love to just talk about this the rest of the time, but I know we can't. So it's a great question. And we, as in those of us that are alive now, probably not, but humanity, I think we're going to have really good data, what data we're capable of knowing. But to put the universe in perspective, I'm not going to try to do it right now. It's just really big. It's really big.
1: You know better than me, yeah.
27: And the closest star to us, if it burns out, it's actually three stars. Alpha Centauri is a group of three stars close together. If it burns out, we wouldn't know for 4 years. Like, that's just, the scale we're talking about here is just so massive that, like Christina said, they may have already found us and we just don't know it. And so, I don't know. It's a great question to talk about. And I'm very comfortable not knowing. I don't think I will be alive when we understand that better. But it is definitely a great thing to talk about.
1: Why are you comfortable not knowing?
27: That, you know, I pray a lot, and I live in this intersection of faith and science, and actually they feed each other. They work together. You can be created to evolve. Like, that's okay to talk about. It ain't one or the other. And one of the things I had to get very comfortable with in talking with my children about religion and faith, forget the religion, the buildings, but like, what does it mean to me? I had to be honest with them that I don't have all the answers. And that, like, that opened the door, and they were willing to meet me and have these discussions. And it wasn't me going, no, let me tell you what this scripture says. Let me tell you what that scripture says. It was, I don't have answers. Let's go look together, though. And being very comfortable that I don't have to have the answers doesn't absolve me of having to study and be prepared to be ready, but I don't have to have all the answers. And humanity may never have an answer, but I hope we do. I hope we get close to understanding that.
1: There are certain questions and answers that the Artemis program in general is looking for. And I wanted to kind of jump a couple rounds ahead and ask you if you think, or why you think it's important to get to Mars.
0: I think you just learned so much by setting your sights very, very, very far. And we want to go, we want to do a sustainable presence on the lunar surface. That's block number one for Artemis. Learn how to work the logistics to keep humans alive on the moon. And then you step out to Mars. I don't think we should look at Mars as a destination. I think we should look at Mars as the next stop. But as soon as you put human minds there, the creative spirit, the things that we will learn keeping humans alive on Mars, and then when we are on Mars, going to the moon will seem like a logical place. Like, of course we go to the moon. We went to Mars. Like, we went, the three of us here, myself, Victor, and Christina, went to the International Space Station. That was incomprehensibly far away from planet Earth when we went there. It's 250 miles away. It's 400 kilometers away. We just went 250,000 miles, 400,000 kilometers away from planet Earth. And all of a sudden it made the International Space Station feel like an old friend, a little jaunt, a little thing that we could go knock out. It's still super dangerous and we have a lot of friends that are up there, but going far changes the perspective of the human race.
26: That last voice you heard is Reid Wiseman. You also heard from Victor Glover, Christina Cook, and of course, Canadian astronaut Jeremy Hansen. They are together, the crew of Artemis 2. They spent the last week in Canada. I spoke to them over in Montreal late last week. We've got a whole other part of this interview where we get into more on the prospect of a space race with China. And does it matter who lands on the moon first? And then also the kind of elephant in the room, which is this trade war between Canada and the United States and some of what Donald Trump has said about Canada. There was a Canadian presence for the first time on this mission. Does that continue? We're going to talk to the crew about that next as well. Stay right there.
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13: Here's the forecast from the AM 800 Weather Center. A heat warning and severe thunderstorm watch are in effect. Showers with risk of a thunderstorm and windy this afternoon. A high of 30, feeling like 37 with the Humidex. Risk of a thunderstorm lingering this evening and overnight with a low of 12 degrees. And cloudy tomorrow with a small chance of rain, a high of 18 or 64 Fahrenheit.
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1: 20 minutes past the top of the hour. You just heard the first part of our conversation with all four of the astronauts on board the Artemis II mission. It's, of course, a multi-phase mission that started off with just the rocket kind of going up there. Now it was a manned rocket, and then the goal is ultimately to land on the moon and then land on Mars. Now, there are a lot of potential cuts to the NASA, sort of the space agency more largely in the United States, not the Artemis program, but the space agency rather more largely. And of course, the Canadian government is often talking about exercising restraint more largely as well. So I started off this part of our conversation by asking Canadian astronaut Jeremy Hansen to articulate kind of the hard value of what they do if there are politicians listening right now.
2: You and I have talked about this before, and as we try to go back to the moon and have a sustained presence and eventually onto Mars and beyond, there's an overlap of the needs we have on the planet to go do it there. And so the Canadians are actually in a really special spot where we can solve two problems at once. We can use the excitement and focus of space exploration to tackle real issues we have on the planet. Arctic logistics, lunar logistics, Arctic healthcare, remote healthcare on the planet, food security on the planet. If we can't grow food in the Canadian Arctic, how do we think we could possibly do it on the moon? We do think we can do it on the moon, so of course we can do it in the Canadian Arctic. Energy. We're an energy country. We have extraordinary nuclear capability. The opportunities are there. We simply need to decide and put them through a filter of which ones have the right return on investment for Canadians in the very near future and the long-term future, and then just go after them.
3: Christina, you mentioned the value on collaboration, in sort of the message that around that and the value of it in the mission. I think when we think of space, previously there was an adage, I'm told, that, you know, what happens on Earth stays on Earth and doesn't translate to space. And we certainly have seen that with Russia and the United States. But it feels different when it comes to China. Do you believe that we are in a space race with China?
4: Yeah, that's a great question. I think that the benefits that we get from going to the moon are apparent to many, many countries. And that's why the question that I think our countries face isn't to go or not to go, but should we lead or should we follow? You talked about some of those hard benefits. Those benefits can come back to the countries with a way of life and a way of leadership that we believe in if we pursue it. And so is there a race for benefits? Absolutely.
3: Does it matter who gets to the moon first?
4: That's a good question. I would say it does, and that's because oftentimes the people that, pursue something great first, they get to set the standards. They get to pave the way. They get to set the rules. We have the Artemis Accords to talk about how we will support different countries in space for rescue, for resources, and I think that when we are able to lead with things like that and signing on so many countries, we're over 60 countries, mm-hmm. That in and of itself shows that when you lead, you get to lead with your values.
3: Do you think, Victor, we're in a space race?
5: I would echo everything that Christina says. And, you know, the Artemis Accords is reaffirming treaties that we've signed a long time ago, but also just reaffirming that we have to work together. One of the things that I really love in there, it doesn't get a lot of press because it's not one of the sexy topics, but it's thinking about the life cycle of systems that we put in space. We're not just going to launch them and then not think about the debris until it's a problem. We're going to have a plan for getting things up, but also getting them back. We're going to agree to rescue each other in extremis. And thinking through things like that is our commitment also to shared values. So our values are important, but we're also acknowledging the shared values that we have, put forth in our Artemis Accords. And so when we lead, we're doing it the way that is hard to do as a group. You know, I say this a lot. If you want to go fast, go alone. If you want to go far, go together. We're leading, but we're willing to do this as a coalition. And that's harder because you got to get everybody to agree and to buy in. But that also makes it harder to unravel. Mm-hmm. And so by being responsible and sustainable, this is one of the ways that we're going to make it sustainable, is that it's going to be several countries woven together.
3: So that leads me perfectly to the other aspect of collaboration that's going to be very important to our viewers, which is Canada and the United States. I know you're all probably not supposed to talk about it, but also very aware of the past year and a half in the relationship between our two countries, which I think it's fair to say has been strained at certain levels. How important from where you sit as an American, Reid, was it to have Canada represented on this? Like, what did it mean to you?
6: It's of the utmost importance. It is the thing that we want as humans. We want partnerships. We want to leverage the best of every nation out there. And Jeremy says some beautiful things to folks in the United States when he is there, that we led and we could have gone alone as the United States of America, but we made room for others to share their gifts. It's the most beautiful thing that you could say, Jeremy. I always appreciate when you say it. And then to stand here in the Canadian Space Agency this morning and to look at our friends that we've worked with, that we've trained with, who have been operating robotics for a long time on the space shuttle on the International Space Station, the thing I told them was, be ready, because there's a lot of work ahead and we need you. We need every one of you here. We need the brilliance of this nation to come forward and help us build a sustainable presence on the moon. We are in a race and we aren't going for a one-off. We are going because this is the next step in human civilization and we are going to do that together.
3: Part of what secured your participation, Jeremy, was the Canada arm. And the program has shifted its focus now from orbiting to, you know, the station, and that puts in jeopardy essentially that contribution. Do you think we should be reading anything else into that? Like, is that threatening the collaboration of our two countries in this project in particular moving forward?
2: It doesn't put anything in jeopardy. And I think the administrator, Jared Isaacman of NASA, has been very clear. This is not trying to tear anything down. This is just looking at what we have in front of us, what we understand today in 2026, and making the best decisions possible to utilize the pieces we have to actually get the task done. And so it's just a reorganization. And for Canada, all I truly see, like, I really want people to understand this.
3: And you believe this?
2: I believe this.
3: Okay.
2: This is not a media line. This is all I see is opportunity. But it's not going to fall in our lap. We have to be very intentional. But I think we are. What I hear when people are talking about this at the agency, even the prime minister, the minister, they are paying attention. And there is a desire to just do the right thing. We have the capability in the country to pivot, to collaborate our gifts in this new vision that NASA has created. And NASA has been very clear. We want partners. But we're not going out to just put partners in the program for the sake of having partners. We want partners who bring real value. Good news, Canada, got a lot of value to give. So we just really have to make some decisions. There's some short-term decisions and some long-term strategy that we need to just look at. Make some decisions and get after it. I have no fear. The only fear would be inaction or a fear of not knowing what the perfect solution is and not starting. We just need to get our backpacks on and start walking down the road and we'll adjust as we go.
3: I saved the hardest question for last. Christina, given the fact that you've seen something the majority of us will never see, are you happy to be home?
6: Wow.
4: Yeah, that's great. I am, obviously, we're all very, very happy to be home. Home is what we saw from afar, and actually seeing home and how much that moves your heart was the biggest surprise on my International Space Station mission, and it was also the biggest surprise on this mission, but it was just put out into a completely global scale. I think what is interesting about what we did, having a mission that went to a destination, is that you can be really, really happy to be home, but part of us can also miss the moon.
1: All right, those are the four astronauts of Artemis II, Reid Wiseman, Victor Glover, Jeremy Hansen, and Christina Cook. I hope you enjoyed listening to that interview as much as I enjoyed being a part of it. Love to get your thoughts on what Artemis did and whether or not you think at some point someone is going to set up shop on the moon. 71010 is the number to text. We've got a lot more coming up on the program, including a return to what we normally do, politics. The big deal between Alberta and Ottawa was announced on Friday by Alberta's premier and the prime minister. They've come to an agreement on an industrial carbon price. They say paving the way for that new pipeline to the West Coast, but there's already a ton of reaction pouring in. We'll go one-on-one with Alberta's premier next.
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8: Restaurants and bars in Ontario will be allowed to sell alcohol until 4 a.m. starting June 11th during the upcoming FIFA World Cup. The Ontario government says the temporary extension will help support tourism and local businesses during the international soccer tournament. Toronto is set to host 6 games starting June 12th. Last call for alcohol service is typically 2 a.m. The Canadian Forces Snowbirds team is being grounded until the early 2030s while its aging planes are being replaced. The federal government says this year will be the Snowbirds' final season with their aging Tudor aircraft. The Snowbirds were formed in 1971 and have performed at thousands of air shows. And a busy long weekend for the OPP, who stopped 2 impaired drivers. A 38-year-old man from Kingsville was arrested and faces a string of charges following a traffic stop on Friday afternoon in Essex. Meanwhile, a 37-year-old Leamington man was arrested on Saturday evening in Leamington and is facing 7 charges. Details on these and other stories at 1. Now the forecast from the AM 800 Weather Center. A heat warning and severe thunderstorm watch are in effect for the region. On and off showers throughout the afternoon with risk of a thunderstorm. Windy as well with a high of 30, feeling like 37 with the Humidex. Risk of a thunderstorm lingering this evening and overnight with a low of 12. And cloudy tomorrow with a small chance of rain, a high of 18. Right now in Windsor, it's 25 or 77 degrees Fahrenheit. I'm Megan DeLaurier. For more on these and other stories, visit am800cklw.com.
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6: It is 25 minutes before the top of the hour. The feds in Alberta came to a deal Friday on the carbon price, the industrial carbon price. Basically, it won't reach a headline price of $140 until 2040, a decade later than was originally the plan from the federal government. And they're promising that there'll be shovels in the ground for a new pipeline by the fall of next year, that pipeline to the West Coast. I started off my interview with Alberta's Premier Danielle Smith by asking her how they can have a construction date already identified if there's no route or proponent identified for the project at this time.
7: I would say a couple things. I think that the Prime Minister, because of all of his travels, he's seen the real sense of urgency in Asia, who would be the ultimate destination of that oil, to accelerate a pipeline proposal. And we've also seen how quickly the Americans have moved. They've approved a number of pipeline permits for South Bow as well as for Enbridge. And so I think that that's created a sense of urgency, which is why we were able to develop some clear timelines for conditional approval by October the 1st, and then with the additional due diligence and Indigenous consultation that would take place over that that following year, so that we could get to a point of moving to actual construction by September of 2027. I'm encouraged by the fact that they want to move that quickly. I think that's the speed we have to move at.
8: And I do understand that sense of urgency, but I'm just wondering, you know, we just finished a week where the courts spoke out pretty forcefully on duty to consult. And here you're essentially, not just you and the federal government, are establishing a period for consultation without even knowing what the route is.
7: We've been working on the route for some time, and I did share with the Prime Minister that we would let him know what our top options are. We're getting pretty close. I'm getting briefed on it this weekend. We had 5 different ports that we were looking at, and there are some that just emerge as being a bit more economic than the other. And then we have also been starting the process of engagement. Engagement and consultation have different bars, but as soon as we put in the application, that's when the consultation will begin in earnest. And look, I went to the celebration for TC Energy when they announced for 75 years of their main pipeline being in business, they managed to get that approved and built in service within 18 months. If they were able to do that back in the 1950s, that's the kind of urgency that we now have to have if we're going to attract private capital. I think we can do it. I think we can do it in a robust way. And I think we can do it with Indigenous partners. And I'm looking forward to having that conversation when we get to that step.
8: Are all the five routes under consideration to the northern part of the West Coast? Or is one of them along TMX?
7: There's a southern route and there's also northern routes.
8: Okay, so you're open to all of that.
7: Yeah, as I said, I'll be getting the briefing on the weekend about what the different trade-offs are, what the economics are, what the different impact is. I've been pretty clear that I like the idea of a northern route. It gets us to the Asian markets a few days faster. It is less congested and less to navigate with the islands when you go further north as well. But I'm open-minded about what the Roberts Bank proposal might look like. That was the other one that we were looking at.
8: And is part of the consideration, like I understand all the other things you just laid out as considerations, but is part of the consideration the path of least resistance? Essentially, like the fewest stumbling blocks along the way, whatever they might be. I'm not trying to negate the importance of those stumbling blocks, but like, you know, does that factor in?
7: We've got a really good value proposition. There's an enormous economic benefit, and we now have new tools to allow for Indigenous ownership, which will amount to substantial dollars that will go to the communities that would be willing to host this and partner with us on it. And so we want to be very clear about what those economic benefits would be and begin the consultation to ensure that we can get that level of buy-in. But you have to look at all factors. There's no question that you can have a project that looks great on paper, and the engineers would say that's the route, but you have to deal with the political realities, and we want to do our work to make sure that everybody feels confident that we've addressed their concerns, and that's why we started early, but we'll really ramp it up as soon as the proposal is submitted on after July the 1st.
8: In the many conversations we've had over the years in the lead up to this type of a moment, you cited a lack of willingness to invest based on a climate that you said was created by the former prime minister. What about your own role at this moment in impacting the investment environment? You seem determined to hold a referendum premier on separation despite the court ruling this week. And we heard from the head of ATCO very recently that prospect is having an impact right now at this moment. Absolutely, she said, it's impacting investments now. Why aren't you prioritizing certainty for investors in the way that you criticize the Trudeau government for?
7: Well, I would say the MOU today shows my commitment, standing on a stage with the Prime Minister, shaking hands, signing an agreement that we've been working on diligently for 6 months. That to me is a demonstration of how our country should work and how our country can work and how it works when you've got a partner in a Prime Minister who respects the role of the provinces. We don't agree on everything, but where we disagree, we work together to find accommodations. And there's a couple of other issues that are causing irritation. I mentioned some of the issues around immigration, which we'll be holding a vote on in the fall, as well as the gun grab. That's one of the other things that I think has animated the independence movement here, and I hope we can get to some resolutions on that. But this is the process that we go through to create a constructive outcome for Canada as well as for Alberta, and I'm just hoping that I'll be able to convince more and more people that's the case. That being said, it's 700,000 Albertans that have signed one of two petitions wanting to have this question. That's a quarter of all of the people eligible to vote in Alberta. And I respect the democratic process. The reason we have the Citizen Initiative Act, is so that people can put forward issues that the government would not otherwise act on. And I wanted it to be a very permissive process, which is why I was disappointed that the court, I believe, made an error in law in compromising the ability of democratic citizens to get together and use that process. So that's why we're appealing it. It's really to preserve the principle that people should be allowed to put these questions forward. And then it's up to us in the government position to make sure that we're doing the duty to consult and doing it the proper way. But I think asking the question is something that we should allow citizens to do.
8: But my question to you is about by asking that question, and as your legislation did, allowing for a more permissible environment for that to move ahead. And I would note also all those signatures that you mentioned hadn't all been verified by Elections Alberta. But by doing that, doesn't that take away from the very criticism you have levied at other governments, that they have created an environment of uncertainty? Like you yourself are creating that environment right now.
7: Well, the old bar was 292,000 signatures, and the Forever Canada petition campaign exceeded that, as did this one. And so I would say that that's a pretty strong demonstration of frustration. And I think any politician who would look at that level of frustration and ignore it does so at their peril. I've always taken it seriously. I value my fellow citizens and their right to express their viewpoints and create a process for them to be able to do that democratically. And that's why I support a citizen initiative process. And I'm concerned that the court made the judgment that they did that would undermine that kind of process in the future, which is why we're appealing it. When it comes to these particular questions, we've got to talk about the court ruling with my caucus, with my cabinet, see what the committee is doing with the Forever Canada petition. And we'll have more to say about that in the coming weeks. But there hasn't been a decision made by our government at the moment.
8: The head of ATCO said this week, "I think the discussion of separation should have no oxygen. And I believe Canada as a unified country is going to be far stronger than if we try to be independent little states and provinces." That's the same individual that said that this very discussion is having an impact right now on investment. Again, placing a primacy on attracting investment as you have seems to run counter to this idea that you are giving that movement as much oxygen as you have. What do you say to Albertans and Canadians who feel like, you know, you're doing one thing on this, with the MOU and the exact opposite when it comes to the issue of separation?
7: Well, I can say that I agree that Alberta is better within Canada. That has been our position, is that I support a sovereign Alberta within a united Canada, and that just means that I would hope that we can get to a point where we're respecting the Constitution and that Canada respects our areas of authority, and they did today with this MOU. And that, to me, is a demonstration of how Canada can work and why I have to do more of it. I don't know that I've won over everyone who feels frustrated with Canada. I think there's some other issues that we have to deal with. But to me, that is the responsible thing for me to do, is to just be working every day to make sure that we're addressing these issues in a reasonable way, and to have a partner in the federal government that's willing to meet us partway. I think that that's that's the only way you can truly take the oxygen out of this issue, is that you have to be honest about the issues that are causing the division, address them, and then hope to win people over. And that's what I'll keep doing over the coming months.
6: That is Alberta Premier Danielle Smith. A little bit later on in the show, you're going to get the perspective from the federal government. Federal Environment and Climate Change Minister Julie DeBrusen will be here. There's big questions about what this change in the industrial price on carbon does to the government's overall climate targets. I'm going to ask the minister if they still plan on meeting them. We'll take a quick break. We've got Money Talk up next, though.
1: 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The world will compete to crown the next global MasterChef. 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
1: I spent years in the prison system, and I had no hope to get out, no hope to be a half-decent father. 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I met Father Paul. He was a really spiritual man. I didn't know anything about that, but he loved me, showed me love, showed me kindness, showed me respect, taught me everything. I spent 22 years with him, and my wife died, and we have four kids together, and I was responsible. I was the only one left, and I didn't run. I stayed with them. The only thing I could do was love them, and that's what I did. 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And when they're hurting, they call me. That's the biggest gift I got, which is from being a prisoner to being a loving father, which is what I always wanted.
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4: Here's the forecast from the AM 800 Weather Center. A heat warning and severe thunderstorm watch.

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14: Great, Vashi. How was your long weekend?
13: It was amazing. There's no breaking news, so I got to stay home the whole weekend. It was exciting. How was yours?
14: That was great. Great. Good. Did you get to see the fireworks?
13: No, I don't. I did not stay up late enough for that. But did you?
14: Fair enough. My kids are way beyond that. Right. But it's always exciting. You can hear them and see them. So
13: I forgot that there's until you told me. I'm like, oh no, just another great experience for my child. I've robbed him of. Okay, but I haven't robbed him of some hopefully good financial planning because of these weekly segments with you. So we are going to do kind of a second part this week on more financial spring cleaning. What are some other things, if we're in the mood to get organized with our finances, that we should be taking a look at, John?
14: Well, you know, in reference to the long weekend, I don't know about you, we spent a bunch of time cleaning up the backyard. And I imagine all sorts of Canadians are doing that and, you know, enjoying the fireworks. But there's an area there that you can ignore, and a lot of them do, like your portfolio, you know, if you haven't looked at it, or your insurance is outdated, or your estate plan. And that's what the financial spring cleaning is all about. Because I think what you want to do, Vashi, is you want to, like, take this opportunity to see what's working and, like, what's outdated and what needs attention. And you know what I find, and you always ask me this, you know, about my clients, is people spend a lot of time cleaning up their houses, but they don't spend a lot of time cleaning up their financial lives. And I, you know, it's an opportunity.

0: opportunity. And, you know, a great starting point is to look at the reducing some of the clutter in what's going on in your, just in your financial life. And we often find this, you know, people have old investment accounts they haven't looked at in years, or they have overlapping mutual funds. They're paying potentially high investment fees. Got outdated insurance policies. They haven't looked at their beneficiaries, and maybe they need to update their wills and powers of attorney, or maybe in their portfolio, they have too much risk. They don't even know about it. So, we think, you know, just starting and looking at things, maybe start with your portfolio. Maybe some good financial planning sense would be to look at what's in it. You know, you want to kind of look at perhaps there's been some drift in the portfolio. You know, during boom times, maybe you have too much exposure to equities. And, you know, when you look at it, equities are for growth. Fixed income creates some stability and income, and there's cash for liquidity. And, you know, these asset classes act differently at all different times. And so what you want to do with a good financial spring cleaning is look at, you're not going to eliminate the volatility completely, but maybe what you want to do is look at your portfolio, make sure it can weather all sorts of economic environments. And, you know, you and I have been through all sorts of stuff, right? There's been all sorts of, you know, drift in portfolios. We've seen high interest rates. We've seen global economic uncertainty. And this causes things to kind of maybe perhaps unsettle or drift in a certain direction. So, you know, maybe a – oh, sorry.
1: Wait, I was just going to say, is there a way – like, I think right now there's been some bumpy parts to the road. But overall, let's say you're looking at your portfolio 4 years ago to right now, you're like, oh, boy, like a lot has happened, particularly over the last 2 years in the, in the positive direction. We've touched on this before, but, like, if you are looking to kind of say – you know, see where things should be at. Like, what's is a clue that maybe you need to remix stuff up if things haven't gone as well as you see, like, the overall market going over the last year or something like that?
0: Yeah, so, I mean, if you look at it, there's some things you should be looking at. For instance, your investment style. So investment styles are moving cycles. Like, sometimes growth stocks do really well. Sometimes value stocks are in vogue. So a lot of value stocks like banks and things like that, you know, lower price earnings ratio, they actually produce things like dividends. So what you want to do with this is take a look at your portfolio, and maybe there's been a drift more towards growth, because as you can see, some of the growth stocks have done really well, the AI, things of that nature. And so what you want to do is develop a portfolio that kind of avoids extremes. You know, you want to maintain diversification. And that's, like I said, this is a really good opportunity to look at. And we've actually had a number of years of really good returns. And so it might be time to really look at it. And perhaps a rebalancing strategy might just do the job. You look at your portfolio and you see, is there an automatic rebalancing portfolio in this, in my strategy, in that some things will become overheated and perhaps it's time at a certain point on a systematic basis to sell off the high returning investments and put them into other sectors that aren't doing as well, but they maybe in the next cycle they will do well in that particular investment strategy. So that's something you should consider when it comes to your portfolio.
1: I think you mentioned, you know, wills and estate planning and stuff like that. But what about insurance? Like, is that something you should be every year making sure is up to date? I mean, obviously up to date, but like covers the right stuff, all that sort of thing.
0: Yeah, well, just mentioning the word insurance lowers your listenership. So
1: yeah, exactly. Wake up, everybody.
0: But I think it's one of the most overlooked areas in financial planning. Like, you know, people, they set it up and they never revisit it. And I think it's a really good time to look at, you know, what you've got. Look at your life insurance, your disability, your critical illness insurance, beneficiary designation. That's a big one. And, you know, your mortgage protection needs and family obligations, perhaps some corporate insurance planning. And I think some really good questions to ask yourself is, you know, do I have enough coverage? And the other one is, am I paying for insurance I no longer need? You know, has my mortgage been reduced? Maybe I don't need as much coverage there. And perhaps have the children become financially independent? You know, it's not as important to have that coverage. And has your income increased? You know, these are things to consider. The other one I find, especially with disability insurance, you know, people will spend all sorts of money insuring their homes and their cars. But really, at the end of the day, your biggest asset is your ability to earn a living. And no one you know, that's sort of the last thing people insure. But really, you know, an injury or a sickness can really derail the best financial plans out there. So these are things to consider. I guess, you know, perhaps from an estate planning perspective, I think it's really important to look at your insurance. You know, what are you trying to achieve? And by the way, permanent insurance may have a place here, for estate preservation, a tax efficient will transfers, you know, business succession, that sort of thing, or protecting family cottages or corporations. You know, very often, if someone owns a cottage, in a nice area in Muskoka and they bought it years ago, and it's appreciated dramatically, just to keep that cottage in the family might trigger a significant capital gains on the death, perhaps, of parents who want to pass these on. So, you know, insurance planning becomes very important in that stage, because very often it pays capital gains for estate planning.
1: Okay, I got to leave it there. I'm out of time. Helpful as always, John. Appreciate it.
0: Thanks, Vashi. Have a great day.
1: Thank you so much. You too. John Klotz is a certified financial planner with Investment Planning Council. We do Money Talk every Tuesday. If you have a question for John, just send us a text. 71010 is the number to text. We got a lot more coming up on the program today. Our daily debrief panel will be here after a short break to talk through the political impacts and fallout from that deal that Alberta and the federal government signed to get a new pipeline built, the second part of the deal, I guess I should say, to get a new pipeline built to the West Coast. And we're also going to talk about the United States saying that they're backing away from this historical alliance with Canada, a group that they work on defense on, because we're not spending enough. Back in a moment with that conversation.
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3: Here's the forecast from the AM 800 Weather Center. A heat warning and severe thunderstorm watch are in effect. Showers with risk of a thunderstorm and windy this afternoon. A high of 30, feeling like 37 with the Humidex. Risk of a thunderstorm lingering this evening and overnight with a low of 12 degrees. And cloudy tomorrow with a small chance of rain. A high of 18 or 64 Fahrenheit.
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6: It's 1 o'clock.
3: And Windsor, Essex, a heat warning and severe thunderstorm watch are in effect. I'm Megan Delorier, AM 800 News. Coming up, alcohol to be sold until 4 a.m. and a busy weekend for OPP. But first, road projects are underway in Wards 5, 6, and 7 in Windsor. The city is spending roughly $4.8 million in those wards this road construction season. The projects include road rehabilitation, reconstruction, and replacement. Ward 5 is getting approximately $1.7 million, while Ward 6 is getting $2.2 million, and Ward 7 will get roughly $800,000 for the projects. Windsor Mayor Drew Dilkin says some work has already started.
7: We're timing these things out in an appropriate way as well, and so where there are schools close by, we're waiting until school lets out at the end of June to start some of the projects, and we've really been thoughtful with the schedules to make sure that we're having the least amount of impact on residents moving through the city as possible.
3: The 2026 city budget included over $36 million in road rehab and repair investments, a 13% increase in spending over the year prior. Licensed Ontario restaurants and bars will be allowed to sell alcohol until 4 a.m. during the upcoming FIFA World Cup. The province announced the temporary extension this morning, saying it would help support tourism and local businesses during the international soccer tournament. Toronto is set to host 6 games starting on June 12th, and the province says the extended hours will apply from June 11th until July 19th. Last call for alcohol service is typically 2 a.m., though the Ontario government has made temporary changes in the past for major sporting events, such as the recent Olympic gold medal hockey game between Canada and the United States. Canada's high-flying Snowbirds team is being grounded while newer planes are in the works.
6: The Canadian Forces Snowbirds team has performed at thousands of air shows using jets first introduced in the 1960s. The federal government says new, more modern aircraft will be put in place and the Snowbirds will be grounded after this year until the early 2030s. The team will continue to be based at 15 Wing Moose Jaw in Saskatchewan. Steve Lambert, The Canadian Press.
3: And a busy long weekend for the Ontario Provincial Police. On Friday afternoon around 1:30 p.m., OPP investigated a traffic complaint on County Road 20 in Essex. A 38-year-old man from Kingsville was arrested and faces a string of charges such as impaired driving, possession of more than one license, dangerous operation, and others. Then on Saturday night around 8 p.m., OPP conducted a traffic stop on Talbot Street East in Leamington. A 37-year-old Leamington man was arrested and is facing seven charges, including impaired driving, driving without insurance, driving with alcohol readily available, and others. Both individuals will appear in court at a later date to answer to the charges. 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
8: Bell GP Canada propels F1 back to Montreal for one of the most unpredictable and exciting races of the season.
9: 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The McLarens collide! George Russell wins!
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3: And now the forecast from the AM 800 Weather Center. A heat warning and severe thunderstorm watch are in effect for the region. On and off showers throughout the afternoon with risk of a thunderstorm. Windy as well with a high of 30, feeling like 37 with the Humidex. Risk of a thunderstorm lingering this evening and overnight with a low of 12. And tomorrow, mainly cloudy, a small chance of rain for the day, a high of 18. Right now in Windsor, it's 27 or 81 degrees Fahrenheit. I'm Megan DeLaurier, AM 800 News.
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1: We expect the private sector, you know, Alberta is the proponent of that, or and to bring a private sector engagement and proponent to it. We now move to that phase of development. Yeah.
2: TC Energy, when they announced for 75 years of their main pipeline being in business, they managed to get that approved and built in service within 18 months. If they were able to do that back in the 1950s, that's the kind of urgency that we now have to have if we're going to attract private capital. I think we can do it. I think we can do it in a robust way. And I think we can do it with Indigenous partners. And I'm looking forward to having that conversation when we get to that step.
3: It's Alberta Premier Danielle Smith from earlier on in the show. She spoke those words at the end of last week when she announced a deal, a sort of second part of a deal on that memorandum of understanding with Prime Minister Mark Carney. And the comment that you heard from him out of the commercial break was brand new, happened just moments ago at a different announcement he's making in Quebec. Let's talk about the politics of what happens next on this MOU with our Daily Debrief panel.
4: The Daily Debrief.
3: With us this afternoon, Jamie Allerton is a founding partner at Canaptus. Sharon Carr is a principal at Navigator and former deputy chief of staff to Finance Minister Bill Morneau. And Najoud Al-Maliz is a reporter covering the Canadian government for Bloomberg News. Hi, everybody. Happy Tuesday. Hope you had a great long weekend. Jamie, I'll start with you on this one. The interesting part about that MOU in this instance was the agreement on an industrial price on carbon, but B, that this new part of the agreement stipulated that construction would begin in September of 2027, and that the officials that were briefing us on that agreement said that the hope was to get oil flowing basically by 2034. As you listen to the Prime Minister kind of explain or attempt to explain, you know, the role of the private sector here, if there will be one, do you think, though, the articulating those dates was a smart move politically?
5: I think he almost has to, Vashi, because when you look at the history of pipeline development or lack thereof over the past 15 years, the time for talk is over. And so it has to be concrete. It has to be something that we can actually work towards. And so even if you miss those marks by a few months, the momentum that needs to get built to actually see this thing come to life actually matters. And so I think when you look kind of the politics of this, I think when you have Danielle Smith and Mark Carney effectively saying the same thing, it really complicates or simplifies the politics of this. It either gets built or it doesn't. And so for conservatives at the federal level right now, I don't think you're going to be hearing them talk about this as much in the coming months, except for where the federal government is failing to live up to the reality of getting a pipeline built. And that Danielle Smith clip that you just played, talking about what it took 70 years ago or 50 years ago to get one in the ground and operational in 18 months. I think the contrast between that history and where we are today will be something we hear about. I think the bigger question here is, will there actually be a private sector proponent? We know from TC Energy and Enbridge that they're reluctant to sign up for a project that'll cost them billions in capital with no guarantee that oil will ever flow. And what is the province of Alberta going to do to provide that reassurance? Have there been enough legislative and regulatory changes to actually say, okay, this private capital is actually going to come to it? Or, as we were talking about last fall when this MOU was first signed, the idea that Alberta would be the proponent and it would be publicly owned to get this thing off the ground, I think there's still a lot there. Questions, Sharon, around that?
3: Yeah, there are. Sharon, do you think that this pipeline is actually closer to being a reality after Friday or not?
6: I think it definitely is. And I think there's a few things people have to remember. Jamie just mentioned some of it, specifically around the fact that proponents don't want to put capital into projects that are just going to be sunk costs. We've seen it happen before. The government has done everything they can at this point to reduce the regulation. They created the MPO office, which is supposed to get rid of red tape and streamline projects. And I think now, all these things have been done. So companies like Enbridge, companies like TC Energy are going to have to also step up and say, okay, the environment's never really been conducive to building something, but you have changed it. And now the ball's in their court. So I do think it changes things. I think people are always going to be skittish. Investors are always going to be skittish given the history. But I think we're in a better place today than we were a year ago.
3: you cover, Najeet, I know the industry posture on this. You know, there's, I think it was Enbridge who came out after saying like something positive, but a lot of the other ones are still critical of the fact that there is an industrial price on carbon. Even though it's being delayed, the implementation of it is nowhere near as escalatory as it was before. Like, they're still pushing back against the existence of it writ large, and the Pathways project, which the Prime Minister once again repeated today, that's that big carbon capture project, is a requirement in order for a pipeline to go ahead. How realistic do you think it all is?
7: I think what we heard from the Prime Minister and Premier Danielle Smith is a lot of intention on getting this pipeline, out there. But we actually don't know a lot. There's still a lot of unknowns at play, whether it's the private sector proponent, whether it is what happens with courts, whether it's the CCUS project that you mentioned, that there still is no agreement between the federal government, the provincial government, and the oil sand companies over that project that is a requirement of this pipeline. And how exactly will you tie its construction to the pipeline? What happens if one of them lags the other? And so we're seeing here kind of the federal government charge ahead with dates, with specificity, because that's what we'll be asking them when they make these kinds of announcements, and it certainly gives a certain target to measure them against. But there's a lot of legwork that the province still has to do from now until the summer and ahead of the fall, when the federal government said it would like to give the project that national interest designation to help it move forward faster.
3: Yeah, it feels like, Jamie, to your point, that there's going to be some kind of public component. Like, industry seems so emboldened right now, that it feels like no one is jumping at the bit to be able to say, I'll be the one to build this thing, rightly or wrongly, to Sharon's point. Do you think the public will be accepting of public money going into something like a new pipeline?
5: I think the public will be accepting. I think you already seen the precedent for it after the previous Trudeau government made the Trans Mountain expansion uneconomical and by holding that things up forever. As a result of pressures for national unity, the federal government stepped in and nationalized it. And so I think when you look at the potential for where this is and the very clear ROI for a pipeline measured over the course of decades and what that means for Canadian prosperity, I think that's a very easy argument for governments, whether it's the province of Alberta or the federal government, to make. I think where the politics of it get complicated are on emissions intensity and long-term environmental obligations, while recognizing the moment we're in and the need to expand our trading partners and diversify our market exports. But I think when it comes to the private sector piece of this, if public sector dollars are required to get this going, to put the literal proof in the pudding for then the private sector to come in and say, yeah, okay, enough of this has been satisfied, we can now do the heavy lifting and deploy capital because we see a change in the environment for long-term returns, it's going to be there. But I think until industry sees that, they're not going to do that. And so I suspect there is a high likelihood of a public component to this, if not directly owning it, for sure funding and indemnifying companies, for lack of a better term, on potential costs to get this thing off the ground, or in the ground, rather.
3: Sharon, I was looking at a couple of new polls that show, obviously, the Liberals at very high levels of support, but that it has decreased for the first time in a really long time. And the Conservatives are also decreasing, not by as much, but that means that another party is kind of seeing gains. And I'm just saying these two polls, but that party is the NDP right now, up 4 points, I think, in Nick Nanos's most recent poll. Does the Carney government risk losing some key support, given the size of their majority, to more progressive voters based on stuff like this?
6: I think it's always possible, but I also think that politics is many days. I think what we're seeing is a dip. But polls change and polls can be really fickle. So I think the latest I've seen on approval ratings, the Carney government and Carney himself is still polling extremely high compared to what any other leader is. Now, we also have to remember that the NDP has just gone through this tumultuous period of having to get a new leader. It's still not an official party status. But there are going to be people, there's a lot of vocal people, like former Minister of Environment, Catherine McKenna, who has been pretty vocal against these measures the government has taken place. So the Carney government and people might lose some folks, but I think for the most part, those who understand that we are kind of in the place where we have to meet our moment are going to stick to supporting the government.
3: Okay, I got to take a quick break. We're back in a moment with the panel.
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19: Here's the forecast from the AM 800 Weather Center. A heat warning and severe thunderstorm watch are in effect. Showers with risk of a thunderstorm and windy this afternoon. A high of 30, feeling like 37 with the Humidex. Risk of a thunderstorm lingering this evening and overnight with a low of 12 degrees. And cloudy tomorrow with a small chance of rain, a high of 18 or 64 Fahrenheit.
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3: What's up? Alien here. You know, from space. And, whoa, I'm loving people's reactions to the news that Lotto Max now has more chances to win, with up to 90 new prizes of $100,000. See? She also can't believe there's millions more to win every single draw. But it's real. Believe it.
4: Oh, alien!
3: Way ahead of you, buddy. Already bought my ticket.
5: 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Lotto Max.

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1: I wouldn't overplay, it has a long heritage, but I wouldn't overplay the importance of this. We have many aspects of very close defense cooperation with the United States, as you know, our closest defense cooperation. I'll give you the example of NORAD, and also put this in context of enormous investments that we're making in NORAD, over $40 billion that we're making in NORAD.
2: Prime Minister Mark Carney, moments ago, reacting to a development over the weekend in Canada-U.S. relations, the U.S. Undersecretary of War, as he is known, Elbridge Colby, announced in a post on social media that the Pentagon was pausing its participation in something called the Permanent Joint Board of Defense. It's a board between Canada and the United States, kind of like an arrangement, a facility for talking about continental defense. It's existed since 1940. In that post on social media, the Undersecretary of War pointed to an alleged failure to make, quote, credible progress on defense commitments, and also linked to the Prime Minister's Davos speech as signaling, quote, gaps between rhetoric and reality. I'm here with the Daily Debrief panel, Sharon Carr, Najudal Maliz, and Jamie Allerton. Najudal, I'll start with you. Just your initial reaction to the way the Prime Minister was framing it there when he was asked about the comments from the Undersecretary over the weekend.
3: Well, I think the important thing to note here is that this board hasn't met since late 2024, as the Prime Minister confirmed. If you look online, a former Member of Parliament is still listed as the co-chair of this board. It just speaks to how, you know, not up to date things are, and to his point, it being something that's not that significant. At least that's kind of what he was implying. And so, what we're all wondering here is, does this have anything to do with the upcoming USMCA review? I want to not say renegotiation because we know it's not. And will we be seeing more of these kinds of moves from the U.S. where they come out with news that may seemingly put pressure and headlines on Canada, but may fundamentally not actually mean much other than, you know, signaling a break with us?
2: It's interesting, Jamie, that this is the point at which they just, like, and of all of the issues, this issue, only because, like, 2 years ago, I get it. We were all asking the government about plans to hit defense targets and the fact that there didn't seem to be any. There is a plan now to hit 2%, and they are at least articulating that they aim to hit the greater target of 3.5% beyond 20, you know, after 2030. Why do you think this post happened and happened now?
4: I guess that's really a great question, Vashi, and I think you just have to look at the source of this. This is a lower-ranking official in the Trump administration with a history of, frankly, just saying outlandish things that sound super crazy when you hear defense and like ending something that's existed since the 1940s. But when you scratch beneath the surface, this sounds like a very kind of low-level bureaucratic exercise with some more senior figures to give it some prominence that's kind of outlived its useful past. And so I really don't know what to make of this. It's always perplexing when you have the Trump administration representatives kind of randomly lashing out, and the first line of trying to make sense of it is to A, don't overreact, B, try and get a sense of what's actually going on, and then their task out what a to-do list is. And on this one, it doesn't seem like there's much. If NORAD is still functioning and broader operational command stuff between where the armed forces are integrated is still happening, then perhaps this isn't something to worry about. But if this is something that's going to escalate, I suspect someone in Ottawa, whether that's at the PCO level or the highest levels of the Prime Minister's office, the Minister of Defense's office, can get on the phone to figure out what's going on. If this is just usable Trump bluster, then I guess they succeeded in driving a news cycle and saying Canada's failing, but I don't think Canadians are receptive for this. And so what even is the intended purpose of this from an American perspective?
2: Two things, Sharon, kind of piqued my interest. The first is the picture he attached to it, which is him shaking hands with Pete Hoekstra, the U.S. ambassador mm-hmm. to Canada. And the reason that then led to the second thing that piqued my interest is because the one and only time that the ambassador has said he was available to us for an interview was, you know, very soon into his posting here. And during that interview, it was when we had started the review, Canada had started the review of F-35s, and he intimated over a series of answers that if we didn't go ahead with the purchase of F-35s, it could put into flux the veracity or the hold of NORAD. And then he was like, I don't want to say, you know, that we'd withdraw or anything, but it's, you know, this is what NORAD is for type of thing. And I thought of that in this instance because that review is still going on all, like a full year later. The government has yet to make a decision on the F-35s if they're moving forward with the rest of the order or if they're going to go with the pitch from Saab for the Gripens and the sort of charm offensive that they've been on now for a number of months. How much do you think that decision is going to be politically complex for them?
5: I think everything is politically complex for them right now. There's a lot that they say. A lot of it, I would say, is purely done out of emotion and trying to get under our skin. But at a certain point, there are certain business aspects to this that companies have to kind of fit into. So I do think it's going to impact them. It just depends on like how many arms can they twist to get what they want. And I think they're starting to see that they can't do that completely. I do think the comments that were made were completely taken. Look, I see no value or no credibility to them. They're purely just said to maybe put some fear into us or to do whatever. Like, none of it makes sense. But I do think that there is a political lens here that they're misshooting their, I would say, their shots on it.
2: The only thing is, and I get, like, why, Najude, everyone wants to dismiss it. Like, I understand that, you know, every time they say something, it shouldn't drive a news cycle. But there are, like, that review has not been completed. Like, the government has spent well over a year making that decision, which says to me that there are very drastic political considerations at play. I think of the bridge that's ready to open and has been for months between Detroit, the Gordie Howe Bridge, between Detroit and Windsor. And everyone I speak to behind the scenes has told me it's ready to open, but they can't because it's like wrapped up in this huge kind of fight between Trump and the federal government here right now. So, like, they're hesitating on opening at this point because of the political considerations again. How drastic do you think those considerations are when it comes in particular to the F-35s in this context?
6: Well, I think what we've seen from the Trump administration since he took office is that they have found various ways to exert pressure on their allies and a lot specifically on us here in Canada, whether it's through trade or other policies or the bridge or contracts. And so I think that I don't expect that to go away. And I expect them to use that tactic in all of our bilateral relations, which speaks to kind of this crack in relations we've seen between these two countries. Does this have to do with the F-35s? Does it have to do with the USMCA agreement? Is it somebody who just kind of decided to go off on their own because they just wanted to lash out? Who knows? That's the fundamental problem right now with dealing with the White House, is that you don't really fully understand or don't have a credible understanding of why they choose to do one thing or the other. And I think that's why the Prime Minister has generally chosen to brush those things off while, you know, working in his small little group of you know, confidants on how to manage the Trump risk. But all of us here, we can pontificate all we want, but it's quite difficult to get kind of any insight on what exactly the strategy is. And the strategy might just be madness, you know?
2: If only we knew the why, wouldn't our lives be easier? Thanks, guys. Appreciate the discussion today. Our Tuesday Daily Debrief panel, Jamie Ellerton, Sharon Carr, and Najude Al-Maliz. We're going to pick up the conversation after a short break, digging deeper into this deal that the federal government and the Alberta government announced late last week on getting a pipeline built. They're promising that shovels can be in the ground as of September of 2027, oil flowing as of 2033. In order to reach that agreement, the federal government will impose an industrial carbon tax, that does increase over the years, but not anywhere near where the previous government had said it would go. We'll talk to Federal Environment Minister Julie DeBrusen about that next. Stay right there.
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8: The federal government is advising Canadians not to travel to the part of the Democratic Republic of Congo hit by a rare type of Ebola. The World Health Organization's director general says he's concerned about the scale and spread of the epidemic. More than 100 people have died, and an American doctor is among the more than 500 suspected cases so far. A local MPP is defending Diageo. Essex MPP Anthony Liardi is defending a requirement that Amherstburg consult with Diageo on how it plans to spend $500,000 from a provincial settlement tied to the closure of the local bottling plant. A report going to Amherstburg Council next week says once a project is chosen, the town must send it to Diageo for review. And a proposed three-story mixed-use building in Colchester will go before Essex Council tonight. The plan includes motel units, apartments, and parking. Previous public consultation raised concern about the height, traffic, and overall fit within the neighborhood. Details on these and other stories at 2. Now the forecast from the AM 800 Weather Center. A heat warning and severe thunderstorm watch are in effect for the region. On and off showers throughout the afternoon with risk of a thunderstorm. Windy as well. A high of 30, feeling like 37 with the Humidex. Risk of a thunderstorm lingering this evening and overnight with a low of 12. And mainly cloudy tomorrow. A small chance of rain with a high of 18. Right now in Windsor, it's 27 or 81 degrees Fahrenheit. I'm Megan Delaurier. 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
2: 25 minutes before the top of the hour, that's Prime Minister Mark Carney speaking today about a deal he announced alongside Alberta's Premier Danielle Smith on Friday. It's kind of the second part of that memorandum of understanding they signed back in November to get a pipeline built from Alberta to the West Coast, a second pipeline beyond TMX, which already exists. Back in November, the big sticking point for the federal government was that the province had to agree to a floor of an effective industrial carbon price of $130. The big question, you've heard it on this show over the last number of months that I put to various ministers, was would that be by 2030? Because most of the climate plans that articulate goals or targets for reducing emissions overall for the country are kind of revolve around a strengthened industrial carbon price, because you'll remember that this government rolled back a number of the Trudeau era climate policies, like the consumer carbon tax, like the cap on oil and gas emissions. So they had said during the last number of months that what will supplant that, what will offset the impact of rolling those back, is a strengthened industrial carbon price. What ultimately happened in this deal is it's not by 2030. That effective carbon price is a whole decade later, to 2040. And that is where essentially I start my interview with the federal environment and climate change minister, Julie DeBruzan, asking her essentially that those changes effectively mean that, you know, any target that the government has set for reducing overall emissions by 2030 or 2035, they're now out of sight.
3: Let's like take a step to look at what happened today, because in fact, what we did is we strengthened the industrial carbon price. If we look at where we were at in November when we signed the initial MOU, the credit price in Alberta was trading around $20, which is way lower than what the headline price was. What we've set up today is actually an effective industrial carbon price that is about six times stronger than that. And if you go even further than that, what the Prime Minister described is there's skin in the game for this. There are actually financial mechanisms that are backed by Alberta and by the federal government to make sure that we actually do have a guarantee that the price is as it is stated in the agreement. So that's a stronger price than what we had. It's actually moving us ahead.
15: It's not stronger than what was supposed to be the plan, though, and the plan that is built into any calculation that any objective body or even your own department has done about where our emissions will be 5 years from now, 10 years from now, or 20 plus years from now. The headline price was supposed to be $170 in 2030. It's going to be $140 in 2040.
3: Yeah. But the most important part for having an effective industrial carbon price is to make sure that it's a price that everyone can count on and depend on. And what we have now today with this MOU, it's a historic moment for us, because when you look at it, Alberta is the province that has the largest source of emissions in our country. We now have a functioning industrial carbon price in Alberta. That actually helps our whole country move ahead. And that, when I say that, we can talk about a headline price, but that's not the price. It's a credit price. It's not an effective price. And what we saw when we were talking about Alberta back in November, even today, it's only trading just slightly over $30. So having it actually set up as in a system that where it will keep going higher, and not only that, but that it's backed by a guarantee, a financial guarantee on equal parts by the federal government and Alberta, provides a certainty for industry that they can see where it's going and that they know that they can count that there will be an effective industrial carbon price in Alberta.
15: And I understand that concept, but I don't understand how at the same time you can say that Canada will honor its climate commitments, climate, you know, emissions reductions commitments, for example, moving forward. If the industry is going to save $250 billion in compliance costs, that's money that they're not spending to mitigate or to reduce their emissions. Can you be honest, I guess, with Canadians tonight? Is there going to be a climate target ahead of 2050, net zero in 2050, that this government will even try to meet?
3: In fact, everything that we're doing, and you know, I had a chance to look back on the past year. I've been Minister of Environment now for a year. And when we look at the pieces that we put in place an enhanced methane regulation that actually has 400 megatons of reductions for some of the most harmful emissions that we have. We have a nature strategy that's a massive investment in actually working to make sure that we protect our biodiversity across our country. We have an electricity strategy that we put out that will be doubling our grid, and at the same time, it's working towards net zero by 2050. The MOU, in fact, also has a working group on how they get to net zero by 2050 on their electrical grid. We have the auto strategy that we've put forward. All of these pieces fit together. If we can continue the work to decarbonize our economy, that we can continue to work to electrify our economy and electrify our industry, our buildings, our transportation. That is concrete ways to reduce our emissions, and that is where we're going.
15: But that doesn't address the date part of this, right? There are specific things that were put into law by a government you were part of previously. Targets for 2030, which I know we've discussed before, you say were too ambitious. Fine. 2035, 2050, it's net zero. The substance of my question was, is there going to be a single target that your government will actually try to meet? I'm not trying to say you're not advancing things, you're not putting in certain policies, but the math is out there. Canadian Climate Institute has done the math. A strengthened industrial carbon price was supposed to get us the majority of the way there. That's what you said would happen when you rolled back all the other stuff. Is there going to be a single target that your government aims to meet?
3: We're actually continuing, that we're committed to our Paris Agreement and our targets, and we are continuing to work on it. And I think that what you're seeing is that beyond what's on paper, we're taking the actions that we need. We're in a different time. And what we're doing when we're putting all the pieces together is actually taking a very intentional approach to reducing emissions through tangible actions. And like I said, working with our provinces and territories.
15: So are you trying to, with respect, Minister, intimate that you will be able to achieve greater emissions targets than previously outlined? Because I cannot find a single credible climate analysis that supports that projection. And I'll name a couple. Sierra Club today. The federal government announced a delay in industrial carbon pricing that effectively guts the policy's impact, hurting green jobs and communities. It follows the gutting of the clean electricity regulations yesterday. Environmental Defense, this is not a grand bargain. It is capitulation. There are no credible environmental groups saying that what your government is doing is actually going to further advance the targets of reducing emissions.
3: Well, when I look at what we're doing, and I will take a really, if we're going to get into numbers, for example, about how we're doing it, we're actually doing the hard work to electrify our economy. We're doing the hard work with provinces and territories. They control a lot of these tools. So we can have a great plan on paper, but if the provinces and territories aren't on board, and if we're fighting them and we're fighting in court, then we're not actually getting it done. So what I see is actually a collaborative plan that moves us forward to make sure that we have more renewables, that we continue to build out our grid, that we continue to electrify. And when we released our auto strategy in that very month, the sale of electric automobiles went up 47%. We are actually seeing tangible changes. And I'll add one more piece. We need to do it in a way that's affordable for Canadians. And that's very much at the focus of what we're doing, too.
2: That is Julie DeBrusen, the federal minister of environment and climate change, talking about that deal the Fed struck with Alberta, the second part of the MOU announced late last week. Lots of reaction coming in. The deal actually says that construction on a pipeline, and remember that pipeline hasn't been approved. There's no route determined yet for it or decided on yet. And there's no private proponent, but the MOU that was announced on Friday says that construction will begin as early as fall of next year, that by July 1st, Alberta will submit the initial proposal. And you heard earlier from Alberta's premier, who said that there were five different routes that she was meeting with people to discuss over the weekend. And ultimately, they would put forward, their main contender or the one that they pick. And then that is what will advance to the federal government. But there's a whole lot of timelines, like I said, that were established through this agreement, and yet we don't have a private proponent. We don't have a lot of answers when it comes to the specific route that's being chosen. We know that there's a lot of pushback from an environmental and First Nations perspective on the northern part of the coast, because that's where the tanker ban in BC applies. And there's, while industry wants that tanker ban removed, there's a lot of people who live along that coast who certainly don't want to see that happen. The premier of British Columbia essentially says that Danielle Smith in this case should not be rewarded for bad behavior. So there's still a ton of politics at play, no matter what this agreement says about when construction could start. We'll take a quick break. We've got a lot more coming up. Stay right there.
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31: Here's the forecast from the AM 800 Weather Center. A heat warning and severe thunderstorm watch are in effect. Showers with risk of a thunderstorm and windy this afternoon. A high of 30, feeling like 37 with the Humidex. Risk of a thunderstorm lingering this evening and overnight with a low of 12 degrees. And cloudy tomorrow with a small chance of rain, a high of 18 or 64 Fahrenheit.
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1: It is 10 minutes before the top of the hour. Lots of heavy topics on today's show. The space race, whether there's life on other planets, the potential for, you know, major impacts to the environment, a new pipeline, you name it. The thing I think we were all thinking about yesterday, if you live, you know, in central or eastern Canada, was just how nice it finally is. My God, feel the sun on your face. Feel so weird because it hasn't happened in so long. And now, as I listen to the local forecasts, I'm hearing that it's going to be a bit of a boomerang and not so much after the next few hours. Here to talk about what it's like all across the country and if you are in a heat wave, how long it might last is Doug Gillum, meteorologist with the Weather Network and good friend of our program. Doug, great to have you back.
2: Thank you. My pleasure.
1: No matter what you have to say, it's going to be better than the last time we spoke, which was like the umpteenth snowstorm in goodness knows where. So now we're talking about different things, which is exciting just on the face of it. Let's start off in central Canada, Montreal, Toronto, Ottawa, where it's 28, 29, 30 degrees right now. What's going on to lead to this and how long is it going to last?
2: Yes, sudden summer showed up just in time for the unofficial kickoff to summer, but it is a false start to the season. It's a taste of summer, but we're still on the roller coaster. Don't worry, we're not going to go back as far as we've been, but we are going to regress back to spring. But after all, it is still May, so I don't think we really thought that summer was here to stay, or at least we shouldn't have.
1: Okay, so it's going away quickly. Is that fair?
2: Yeah, fair enough. It's a pretty strong cold front that we'll be tracking across southern Ontario and southern Quebec tonight and into early Wednesday. And goodness, what a contrast across Ontario. I mean, we have heat warnings in southern parts of the province. We have freezing rain warnings and snowfall warnings in the north. That tells you that we have quite a sharp gradient across the province. And we're not going to get the snow and ice in the south, but we will be going back to some cooler temperatures. So the rest of the week, temperatures will feel more like late April, which is certainly better than March, but it's not going to feel like summer for the rest of the week.
1: And is it just one system or is it a bunch of different ones leading to all that?
2: It's one major system with a strong cold front. We'll have a couple of rounds of thunderstorms tracking across the region. There's some storms erupting out ahead of the cold front, so you could have maybe a couple of rounds of thunderstorms.

0: But it's one major low-pressure system, one strong cold front that will be tracking across the region.
1: Okay, and then let's move over a few provinces out west, because while central Canada was basking in sunlight and warmth this weekend, it was kind of anything but out in Alberta and some parts of British Columbia.
0: Yeah, this weekend was the classic tale of two seasons across the country. While we were kicking off summer in on southern Ontario, southern Quebec, it was hopefully winter's grand finale for the prairies. And, you know, we had snowfall warnings in Banff and, parts of Alberta, and really had snow, across much of the region, with, you know, some places it did, you know, it even accumulated in southern Saskatchewan into southern Manitoba. I was looking at some of the webcams and, yeah, the ground was completely covered and temperatures were struggling to rise above freezing. That's not what you would want to see for the unofficial kickoff to summer.
1: No, I've had a lot of rough May-long weekends in, out in Alberta. Yeah. I used to live in Alberta, though. I've had, like, massive snowstorms. At least it goes pretty quickly. And I think their weather has normalized now for much of the rest of the week. Is that true?
0: It's recovering. It's still chilly across the region, but milder temperatures will be spreading from west to east across the region. As we look ahead to next week, in the final week of May, we're going to find better balance across the country. And the weather that most people think about and expect to see during the end of spring. It's not going to be toasty summer, but we're going to kind of shake the cold where we had a cold weekend, and it's not going to be summer, but it's going to, we're going to stabilize things into more comfortable temperatures next week, and even a bit of a drier pattern as well. In southern Ontario, southern Quebec, and into the Maritimes, that's going to be some welcome news as well. So we're still on the roller coaster, but it's going to be a much more pleasant ride for the final week of May and into the first few days of June.
1: I'll take it. Yeah. One last question for you, because I know how easy it is to predict what happens over the next 3 months, but what kind of summer is it going to be?
0: Well, it depends on where you are, but we are thinking that it's going to be more of a warmer than normal and dry for the far west, especially BC, than east of the Rockies. You know, as we look at years that do a rapid transition into El Nino, which is what we're doing, usually heat is not the dominant headline. We're going to officially release our summer forecast at the end of the month, but we're going to get summer. Don't worry. Okay. But I don't think it's going to be for those who don't like the heat, I think that you'll be happy unless you're, you know, in the far west. But don't worry, it's not going to be a cold summer.
1: Okay.
0: But it's not relentless.
1: I'm going to cling to that, okay? It's not going to be cold. That's it. Okay, Doug, you're the best. Thank you so much. Appreciate it.
0: Take care.
1: You too. Doug Gillum is a meteorologist with the Weather Network. Lots of wild weather all across this country. Thanks, Doug, for joining us to walk us through it. I wanted to share with you some news that came to light over the course of this show, something that our own Graham Richardson actually broke a couple of news that he broke a couple of weeks ago. The iconic Snowbirds fleet will be taking basically one last ride this season in its current form. This season is going to be the last one where the CT-114 Tudor jets that became, you know, one of this country's most recognizable symbols actually fly. The federal government says following this season, there will be a process to replace them with CT-157 Siskin II planes. But here's the big kind of caveat here. They're going to ground them at the end of this season. And the earliest those new planes come into being is the the early 2030s. They cannot pinpoint a specific time where we're going to be able to see Snowbirds again. They're promising that they're going to replace the planes, but we don't know when exactly they'll be able to fly again. Here is the Prime Minister.
2: The planes, which had been, and I've, like many Canadians, have enjoyed the demonstrations of the Snowbirds over the years. It's absolutely extraordinary, and a source of pride, as you say, Rafi. We inherited a situation, or I inherited a situation, where the planes literally had come to the end of their lives. They were unique in many respects. They didn't have the parts and other things to safely fly. So the Snowbirds will continue, new planes are being commissioned.
1: Defense Minister David McGuinty made the announcement about the Snowbirds in Moose Jaw, which is, of course, where they're based right now. This will have huge consequences for that community and, of course, the people who fly, the pilots who fly the Snowbirds. Here's more from Defense Minister David McGuinty.
3: The decision was made on the recommendation of the Air Force that we would transition to a new fleet. And that's why we're so proud to be here today to announce that we're acquiring a new fleet, and we're acquiring that fleet directly. This is not a long 3 or 4 or 5 year process of procurement. We know what aircraft we're going to be procuring. We're moving quickly to do so, and we'll obtain them as quickly as we can.
1: That is Federal Defense Minister David McGinty. Once again, though, by the early 2030s is when they expect to be able to get those new planes, but they don't have an exact time after this season when the Snowbirds will fly again. So a big consequential story. Graham Richardson will be live from Moose Jaw on Power Play tonight at about 5 o'clock Eastern. We're also going to talk to John McKay, an MP who served as the head of that board, that Canada-U.S. Defense Board. He's the last person to serve in that capacity, so he'll be joining us to weigh in on what's transpiring there. And the Premier of Newfoundland and Labrador, who has a new report out saying Churchill Falls, that deal with Quebec, isn't in his province's best interest. Have a great one. We'll see you tomorrow. Developing political story, a big doozy.
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11: It's 2 o'clock.
12: 27 degrees in Windsor, Essex, feeling like 36 with the Humidex. A heat warning and severe thunderstorm watch are in effect. I'm Megan Delorier, AM 800 News. Coming up, a rare type of Ebola spreading in the Congo and a firearm seized at the Ambassador Bridge. But first, a local MPP is defending Diageo. Essex MPP Anthony Liardi is defending a requirement that Amherstburg consult with Diageo on how it plans to spend $500,000 from a provincial settlement tied to the closure of the local bottling plant. A report going to Amherstburg Council next week says once a project is chosen, the town must send it to Diageo for review and next steps, which could include agreements or meetings. Liardi says it's reasonable for Diageo to have input on how the $500,000 is spent.
13: I think it's important for Amherstburg to work collaboratively with Diageo. Diageo is putting up the $500,000. I'm sure they want to know where it's going to be spent and that it's going to be actually spent for benefits for Amherstburg. I think this should be a collaborative effort. I think people need to work together and make sure that good things happen.
12: Town staff suggest using the funds toward the Richmond Street Sewer Project or waterfront expansion, saying they align with Diageo's criteria and don't require additional town funding. A makeover for multiple roads in Windsor. The city is spending roughly $4.8 million on road projects in Wards 5, 6, and 7 this construction season. The projects include road rehabilitation, reconstruction, and replacement. Some of the roads included are North Service Road East from Central Avenue to Paulette Road, St. Paul Avenue from Wyandotte to St. Rose, and Cora Greenwood Drive from Castle Hill Road to Little River Boulevard. Ward 6 City Councilor Joanne Geniak says Riverside residents have lived in the area for generations, and this work is very crucial.
14: They will say to me, when is my road going to get some TLC? So it's darn important, and I'm just absolutely delighted.
12: Ward 5 will get approximately $1.7 million worth of projects, while Ward 6 is getting $2.2 million and Ward 7 is getting roughly $800,000 for the projects. The federal government is advising Canadians not to travel to the part of the Democratic Republic of Congo hit by a rare type of Ebola. The World Health Organization's director general says he's concerned about the scale and spread of the epidemic. More than 100 people have died, and an American doctor is among the more than 500 suspected cases so far. This particular type of Ebola has no vaccines or treatments, and the WHO has declared it a public health emergency of international concern. Essex Council will debate a three-story mixed-use building in Colchester tonight. The proposal is asking for a rezoning amendment to allow for the build, which includes 8 motel units, 18 apartments, and 33 parking spaces on a vacant lot at the corner of County Road 50 and Jackson Street. A previous public open house raised concerns from residents about building height fit with the nearby homes, parking, and traffic. Mayor Sherry Bondi says the site itself is a key opportunity for growth.
8: We need, according to the province and the county, we need to provide a range of housing. What we know is that the days of building just single-family homes are over. People are looking for maintenance-free. They're looking for easy to maintain. And these apartments could be good for seniors or could be good for people just starting off.
12: Council will meet tonight at 6 p.m. A Canada-bound traveler with a stolen firearm was intercepted by U.S. Customs and Border Protection officers. It happened at the Ambassador Bridge on May 4th. The woman, who is a U.S. citizen, was arrested and turned over to Detroit police. The Canadian Forces Snowbirds team is being grounded until the early 2030s while its aging jets are being replaced. Defense Minister David McGuinty announced a plan for a new fleet while at the team's home base in Saskatchewan today.
11: We will procure the CT-157 Siskin II, the Pilatus PC-21, as the future aircraft for the Snowbirds. It too will serve as both a trainer and air demonstration aircraft.
12: The aerial acrobatic team has performed at 2,700 shows across North America since being formed back in 1971. And licensed Ontario restaurants and bars will be allowed to sell alcohol until 4 a.m. during the upcoming FIFA World Cup.
1: Last call for alcohol service is typically 2 in the morning, but the province says it'll be extended from June 11th to July 19th to help support tourism and local businesses as Toronto gets set to host 6 World Cup games. The LCBO is also extending hours at many of its stores in the Toronto area and Ottawa during that time. Ontario has made temporary changes in the past for major sporting events, like the recent Olympic gold medal hockey game between Canada and the U.S. Brenda Molina Navidad, The Canadian Press, Toronto.
12: Now time for your AM 800 business report. Higher gas prices driven mainly by the war in Iran pushed Canada's annual rate of inflation up to 2.8% last month, but it wasn't the only culprit as April also saw gas stations switch to more expensive summer gasoline blends. Prices for clothing and footwear rose 2% in April, while food inflation eased to 3.5%. On the markets, Dow Jones is trading down 84 points, NASDAQ in the negative 102, TSX is trading up 119 points, gold is trading down at $45.03 US an ounce, oil is down at 103.55 cents US a barrel, and the Canadian dollar also trading down at 72.71 cents US. AM 800 news time is 2:06. The forecast is coming up next.
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0: 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We've got a severe thunderstorm watch on through this evening and a yellow warning for heat today. So yeah, what a mixture out there. It is, we are looking at some showers this afternoon and risk of a storm as well a little later on. Gusty winds. We've got some wind gusts now over 50 kilometers an hour out of the south-southwest. So we're looking at the gusts continuing. We're looking today for a high of 30. We're almost there now. Definitely humid out there as well. Showers and storms will end late this evening. We get a north wind coming in after midnight, a low of 12 tonight. And tomorrow, it's going to be a lot cooler than today. Still nice, but not this heat. Mainly cloudy tomorrow with a high of 18 or 64. Thursday, it's sunny and 17. Friday, we're looking back at a good chance of showers again with a high of, what are we looking at on Friday? It looks like a high of 16 on Friday. So we'll watch for that. Right now in Windsor, 28 or 82. As Humidex readings, 38. That's 100 degrees right now.
1: M800 traffic. Windsor police are reporting a few accidents within the last hour. They include Grand Maris West at Curry. Got another accident in the 500 block of Goyo and in Amherstburg on Thomas Road and Alma. We also have a ton of construction, some of which is ongoing, some of which just started today, including Wyandotte Street East, having lane reductions from Ouellette to Windsor Avenue. That's for road and manhole repairs. That should be done by a week from this Friday. Also, the westbound lanes of Riverside Drive will be closed between Aylmer and Devonshire for asphalt work. And if you remember, the eastbound lanes are going to be closed this week as well, between Glengarry and Devonshire Road. So Riverside Drive, between that little section there, could get a little dicey. All the detours will be on to Wyandotte. If you happen to spot any issues on the roads, we'd love to hear from you. You can always give us a call or send us a text. It's the same number, 792-2559 or 792-CKLW.
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0: It is 11 minutes after 2 o'clock here on The Shift. I'm Patty Handysides along with Megan DeLaurier from the AM 800 News Center. Megan, hello. After a holiday weekend.
7: Yeah, nice, much needed holiday weekend. How was yours?
0: It was good. I, you know, puttered around planting some stuff, getting the hangers out finally without, you know, what's crazy though. It's okay. So we're getting it out because, you know, the risk of frost is going. Yeah. And yet we're still going to have a night this week that goes down to 3.
7: I know. This temperature needs to make up its mind.
0: Yeah, this is too crazy. I don't mind it not staying really hot right now.
7: Yeah.
0: But going down to 3, no excuse for that. But so it was pretty good. Not too busy, just a little few things to do. Help my niece out, open her pool, that kind of stuff.
7: Oh, nice. Yeah, yeah. I feel like a lot of people tackled that this weekend. As soon as the temperature goes hot, pool's open.
0: Yeah. Did you get up to anything this weekend?
7: I went to London to visit my sister. She lives there. So it was nice, couple day getaway there. And, I loved the temperature, nice and warm. Mm-hmm. It was even nice and warm up there too. So, it was good. A much needed time off though.
0: Yeah. And now here we're back at it.
7: Exactly.
0: Tell me a little about your story on Hiatus House.
7: Yeah. Sylvie Gunther, she's the executive director of Hiatus House in Windsor. She's saying that a recent Supreme Court of Canada decision is a really positive step, but more support for victims of intimate partner violence is still needed. Last week, Canada's highest court ruled 6-3 in favor of creating a new tort of intimate partner violence. You know, a tort is a legal term for a civil claim that allows a person to ask for damages because someone else caused them harm. So judges are saying that the existing laws like assault or emotional distress, you know, don't fully account for the harm that's caused by, you know, controlling or abusive relationships. And so Gunther was saying, you know, this decision, you know, really highlights a long-standing gap and to kind of identify intimate partner violence as requiring that, you know, civil remedy, you know, and the fact that if a woman leaves a violent relationship that she can actually sue for damages. You know, she was saying that this is incredibly important. She was saying, you know, it kind of begins to really recognize that there are long-term impacts to the victim following IPV incidents. And so, you know, she was saying many victims feel trapped over time, and this decision could really help them rebuild their lives and, you know, be able to, you know, have the money to do that as well. You know, she's saying that she's even seen some situations where women, you know, women came into a relationship owning a home and, you know, have a great well-paying job, and then they came out of the relationship, you know, with somehow the home is now in his ownership and so much control around her that she's not working anymore. So, you know, she was saying this is very important in the fact that, you know, it gives back the victim some ability to kind of get, you know, somewhat of might have been theirs in the first place, but they ended up losing along the way. And, you know, she's saying a critical step, obviously, moving forward. But at the end of the day, obviously, calling for, you know, more supports as well.
0: Yeah, this is it was a big decision on there for sure, but I can see from their point, it's like, okay, there's this step, but so much more.
7: Yeah, and you know, we have heard this for, you know, over multiple years now, advocates and survivors, experts obviously urging the Ford government to kind of officially declare IPV an epidemic in Ontario. You know, she was saying that a formal declaration would add more urgency and obviously help recognize it as a more, you know, serious ongoing crisis. You know, locally, Windsor Essex, you know, we have seen how widespread this issue is. Over 30% of the calls to Hiatus House are related to IPV cases. She was saying that, you know, they have 44 bed shelters. It's often very full, and even sometimes they are past capacity, have to unfortunately turn individuals away. You know, even in the month of February, she was saying they had 55 people there. So the ability for women on the other side of the relationship to kind of be able to sue for damages, obviously, is crucial. But while, you know, while they're experiencing the violence as well, they also have local resources to help keep them safe. And the shelter is funded to house about 250 women, 160 children a year. But last year alone, they saw 359 women and 169 children. So obviously way above what they are actually funded for. And I think that that kind of that's kind of, you know, the end turn of this situation. And this conversation is more funding needed, obviously, to address this growing issue.
0: Okay. Well, good stuff. Thanks for that.
7: You're welcome.
0: We'll see what continues on from this and where it goes from that. Thanks
7: Absolutely.
0: So much.
7: You're welcome.
0: Coming up, we're going to take a look at what's happening today, the news about the snowbirds, the beloved snowbirds. It's 2:16.
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0: 2:17 on this Tuesday afternoon. Hopefully you're recovering from a long weekend, whether it was just out having all kinds of fun and refreshments or working in the garden, working on the yard, and now you got a little bit of backache going on today. Things are starting to feel a little ow from lifting and bags of mulch, whatever else you're doing. Maybe you just had a chance to relax and get going, and that is our unofficial start, of course, to the summer season. So very glad that you're here with us again, back at it. Some people have the week off, but usually it's a little later after this. This is just like the long weekend to start with, and now we're back at it. It's a short work week, if that helps at all. You may have heard already that Canada's famous military aerial ambassadors, the Snowbirds, are being grounded well into the next decade. Canada's Defense Minister David McGuinty said today the 9-jet aerobatic team will be mothballed until the early 2030s as the team's signature jets are replaced.
11: Mark the final season of the CT-114 Tudor aircraft fleet. And as Canadians gather over the next year to watch the Tudors fly one final time, we will also celebrate the generation.
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11: Of pilots, technicians, engineers, and support personnel who made the Snowbirds one of the most respected air demonstration teams in the world. The Royal Canadian Air Force is incredibly proud of the women and men who have represented the Canadian Armed Forces with professionalism and pride at air shows across North America for decades. And today's announcement ensures that tradition will continue for generations to come. Over the decades, the Snowbirds have performed more than 2,700 air displays for over 140 million people, covering countless kilometers across North America. Their legacy continues to inspire Canadians from coast to coast. It's about preserving a proud Canadian tradition, but it's also about preparing for the future. It's about investing in this community and in the future of Canadian aerospace and aviation training. Through the Future Aircraft Training Program, Canada is making one of the most significant investments in military aviation training in history. The program represents more than $9.4 billion in long-term investment and will modernize how the next generation of Royal Canadian Air Force personnel are trained. The Royal Canadian Air Force will continue supporting air shows, events, and engagements across Canada, connecting with communities, inspiring young Canadians, and encouraging the next generation to serve. Because when Canadians see the Snowbirds flying overhead in the years ahead, they should know something important. They're seeing the result of generations of excellence that began right here in Moose Jaw. This community has helped inspire tens of millions of Canadians. And together, we're going to ensure that mission continues. So to everyone at 15 Wing, to the members of the Royal Canadian Air Force, to the Snowbirds team, and to the people of Moose Jaw, thank you. Thank you for what you have built. Thank you for what you continue to represent. And thank you for continuing to inspire this country every time those aircraft take to the skies. The Snowbirds are Canada, and Canada is proud of the Snowbirds. Thank you very much. Merci beaucoup.
0: That's Canada's Defense Minister David McGuinty. The Snowbirds debuted in 1971, and the team's aging Tudor jets were built in the mid-60s. The Tudor jets will be replaced by the Siskin II, and the squadron will continue to be based out of Moose Jaw, Saskatchewan. Lieutenant General Jamie Spicer-Blanchette is the commander of the RCAF.
19: Today marks a profound moment for the Royal Canadian Air Force, for 431 Air Demonstration Squadron, for the Snowbirds, past and present, and for the Canadians across the country. For 55 extraordinary years, the Snowbirds Air Demonstration Team has delivered excellence in the skies and on the ground as ambassadors of the Royal Canadian Air Force. They have inspired generations of Canadians, have sparked dreams in young people who have watched precision, teamwork, and professionalism painted against a blue Canadian sky. I had the privilege of flying the Tudor many years ago when it was here for training, so I have extremely fond memories, not only of Moose Jaw and the Tudor, but have always admired the Snowbird team and have always remained inspired by what they do. And it is with that deep sense of history and responsibility that I echo the Minister's remarks. The CT-114 Tudor fleet will retire after 63 years of operation, and 431 Air Demonstration Squadron, the Snowbirds, will be temporarily stood down following the conclusion of the 2026 show season. This is a significant moment, and it is an emotional one because of the extraordinary connection that this team has built with Canadians over more than 5.5 decades. This decision was not taken lightly. The Royal Canadian Air Force is modernizing at a pace and scale not seen since the Second World War. This transformation is essential to ensure we are ready to defend Canada's sovereignty and remain a trusted, capable, and credible partner in an increasingly complex and contested global environment, one that is defined by rapid advances in technology, from cyber and space capabilities to data-driven and network systems. It requires us to move beyond legacy capabilities and invest in a future force that is fully integrated, resilient, and adaptable to the demands of the future. But transformation of this magnitude is not only about platforms and systems. It is fundamentally about people. Our strength lies in our aviators, our civilians, and our families who serve alongside them. As we navigate this period of change, for 431 Squadron members and across the Royal Canadian Air Force, we must lead with clarity, empathy, and purpose, ensuring every member understands their role, feels valued for their contributions, and is supported as they adapt and grow. While this marks the end of one chapter, it also opens the door to what comes next. The demonstration team will ensure to showcase the expertise, the teamwork, and professionalism of our Air and Space Force, to strengthen the bond between the RCAF and the Canadians we serve, and to inspire the next generation who will carry that Air and Space Force forward. During this transition, our connection with Canadians will not lag. You will continue to see the RCAF across the country, though through aircraft and personnel participation in air shows, through our RCAF attractions team, through immersive virtual reality experiences, and other innovative performances that bring aviation to life in new ways. So stay tuned. While the retirement of the CT-114 Tudor brings understandable emotion, I encourage all Canadians to see the upcoming 2026 season for what it truly is, a chance to celebrate. Recognize the families of 431 Squadron who have made tremendous sacrifices, giving up months each year so that their loved ones could bring pride and joy to Canadians nationwide. We will honor the members of 431 Squadron, Snowbirds past and present. For 55 years, you have embodied the very best of the Royal Canadian Air Force. Unmatched flying precision, exceptional teamwork, unwavering dedication, and a standard of professionalism that has earned admiration across North America. You have left a legacy that will endure far beyond the final flight of the Tudor. Canada is proud of you. The Royal Canadian Air Force is proud of you. I am proud of you. And this summer, as Canadians look up and see you one more time, they won't just be watching a performance. They'll be witnessing a legacy in flight and the beginning of a new chapter. Thank you.
0: That's Lieutenant General Jamie Spicer Blanchett, the commander of the Royal Canadian Air Force. The federal government says this year will be the Snowbirds team's final season with their aging Tudor aircraft. It's 226.
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0: 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We are under a severe thunderstorm watch through the evening and a yellow warning for heat today. We have some showers this afternoon. There's the risk of a storm a little later on. Gusty winds today, and we're looking at today a high of 32 for this evening. And, of course, strong humidity, too, very heavy humidity, so it's feeling much warmer out there. Showers and storms ending late this evening. Overnight, actually. And we'll have the wind change directions after midnight to out of the north with a low of 12. Tomorrow, it's mainly cloudy with a chance of early morning showers. The high tomorrow, 18 or 64. Tomorrow night, clear skies. We're dipping down to 3. Yeah, I like that. Not one bit. Sunny and 16 on Thursday, cloudy and windy on Friday with a high of 16 or 61. Tomorrow night's the coldest night, but wow, that's too close to freezing. I don't like that. Right now, outside in the city, it is 28. That's 82. Feels like 38 or 100.
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0: Almost 29 minutes after 2 o'clock, because I didn't ask you what how your weekend went out in the parts along the Lake Erie shoreline.
21: Yeah, there was a lot of outside yard work done, which is one of my favorite things to do, is just beat my body up by moving dirt or trying to pull down some trees or some shrubs and move patio stones. My least favorite activity, cut grass. I did mine and my neighbor's, who's not in the greatest of health. So I helped him out a little bit, but I get to spend most of it outside, and that's why it looks like I went to Mexico for a week, because I tan very easily.
0: Well, I did. Oh, moving patio stones, that's not fun. I like gardening and yard work, but I'm not a big fan of the moving patio stones.
21: I was once again fooled by the previous homeowner, or maybe two previous homeowners, I don't know, who put these in, then they sunk. And you could only see just a little square. So I'm like, oh, this can't be too much. I'll just knock these 15 out. No big deal. No, they're like 2-foot by 2-foot ones by the time you excavate the grass on top of them.
0: Oh, yeah. Yeah, that's a big job. Okay. Well, we can talk more about, we'll just hear from all our listeners. Let us know how your yard work went on the weekend. Cause I would imagine that's what most people were doing, cause we finally got the weather for it. And, let's hear your details. 519-792-2559.
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7: 28 degrees and Windsor Essex feeling like 38 or 100 degrees Fahrenheit with the Humidex. A heat warning and severe thunderstorm watch are in effect. I'm Megan Delorier, AM800 News. Coming up, inflation rises and the snowbirds are grounded. But first, a busy construction season in Windsor. The city is spending roughly $4.8 million in Wards 5, 6, and 7 to rehabilitate and reconstruct a number of roadways. Ward 5 is getting approximately $1.7 million, while Ward 6 gets $2.2 million, and Ward 7 is getting roughly $800,000 for their projects. Some of the roadways included are Ontario Street from George Avenue to High Street, Mulberry Court at Mulberry Road, and Carling Crescent to Cedarview Street. Ward 6 City Councillor Joanne Juniak says one of the projects in her ward includes work on Ontario Street.
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1: You're always saying to me, Joanne, when is it going to happen? So this one, I'm absolutely delighted.
2: A list of the projects in the three wards can be seen on the AM 800 website. A requirement that Amherstburg consult with Diageo on how it plans to spend provincial money is being defended by a local MPP. Essex MPP Anthony Liardi is defending the requirement after Amherstburg was awarded $500,000 in a provincial settlement tied to the closure of the local bottling plant. A report going to council next week says once a project is chosen, the town must send it to Diageo for review and next steps, which could include agreements or meetings. Liardi says the funds should be viewed as a positive for the town.
3: I think this should be a collaborative effort. I think people need to work together and make sure that good things happen.
2: In February, the province reached a $23 million agreement with Diageo, which included $1 million for Windsor Essex. The plant officially closed its doors on February 25th. Stats Canada says higher gas prices, mainly driven by the war in Iran, pushed the annual rate of inflation up to 2.8% in April.
4: The cost of gasoline was 28.6% higher year over year in April as conflict in the Middle East disrupted global oil shipments. But that wasn't the only factor. Gas stations switched to costlier summer blends, and the removal of the consumer carbon price a year earlier skewed the annual price comparison higher. StatCan says falling prices for travel tours and a slowdown in rent inflation offset a jump in energy prices last month. Food inflation also cooled to 3.5% in April as grocery items like chicken, coffee, and tea saw their pace of price increases slow. Michelle Zedekian, The Canadian Press.
2: Canada's famous military aerial ambassadors, also known as the Snowbirds, are getting grounded well into the next decade. Prime Minister Mark Carney says the Snowbirds are a part of Canada's heritage.
5: The planes, which had been, and like many Canadians, have enjoyed demonstrations of the Snowbirds over the years. It's absolutely extraordinary and a source of pride.
2: This year will be the final one for Snowbird Air shows, and the team will remain based in Saskatchewan. A busy long weekend for the Ontario Provincial Police. On Friday afternoon around 1:30 p.m., OPP investigated a traffic complaint on County Road 20 in the town of Essex. A 38-year-old man from Kingsville was arrested and faces a string of charges such as impaired driving, possession of more than one license, dangerous operation, and others. Then on Saturday night around 8 p.m., OPP conducted a traffic stop on Talbot Street East in Leamington. A 37-year-old Leamington man was arrested and is facing seven charges, some of which included impaired driving, driving without insurance, and driving with alcohol readily available. Both individuals will appear in court at a later date to answer to the charges. A new way to test mosquitoes locally. The Windsor-Essex County Health Unit is launching a pilot project with the Public Health Agency of Canada to test new 3D-printed mosquito traps alongside their current system. The estimated cost for the 3D-printed traps is approximately $50, while the old trap is approximately $400. The Health Unit's Manager of Environmental Health, Eileen Bennett, says the concern centers on what the mosquitoes can carry.
6: Those are invasive species that are daytime biters, and they can spread the Zika virus, dengue virus, yellow fever, as well as West Nile virus.
2: Bennett says the new option is extremely innovative and cost effective. And in NHL action, the Canadians finished last in the NHL's overall standings in 2022, but now they're off to the Eastern Conference Final and will face the Carolina Hurricanes beginning Thursday after topping the Buffalo Sabres in Game 7 last night. Canadians captain Nick Suzuki reflects on a rebuild that included plenty of tough moments.
7: It's been a long journey for sure, from when we went to the Cup Final, then we finished last place in the whole league to know where we are now. You know, there's been a lot of different steps.
2: Montreal is the youngest team to make the third round of the playoffs since the 1993 Canadiens, with an average age of 25 years old. AM 800 News on air every 30 minutes, online anytime at am800cklw.com. It's 2:36. Patty has the forecast next.
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0: 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We have a severe thunderstorm watch through this evening, as well as a yellow warning for heat today. Showers this afternoon. There's risk of a storm moving in later this afternoon. We'll keep an eye on it, checking out some radar and let you know what we're seeing out there. We're looking at a very gusty wind today, and we're not quite at our high of 32 yet, but we could still climb a little more, I'm sure. We have showers and storms ending overnight, but the wind will change to out of the north after midnight with a low of 12. Tomorrow, mainly cloudy, chance of early morning showers, and not nearly as warm, a high of 18 or 64 tomorrow. Tomorrow night, clear skies and the low dipping to 3. Yeah, I have to be the one to tell you that. It's going to be a very chilly night. Sunny on Thursday with a high of 16. Friday, it's cloudy, windy, high of 16. That's 61 Fahrenheit. Right now, we're at 28 or 82, feeling like 38 or 100.
1: 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Windsor Police are reporting another accident, just a fresh one within the last few minutes. Tecumseh Road West at Huron Church Road. They also had Grand Maris West at Curry, another in the 500 block of Goyo, and in Amherstburg on Thomas Road at Alma. We also have a lot of construction going on, including some stuff that popped up today and some stuff that's been carried over from last week. Riverside Drive East closed between Glengarry and Devonshire. That should be wrapped up by end of day Friday. And added on to that is Riverside Drive Westbound. They're going to be doing some construction there as well through the downtown core. So just a heads up, if you're heading on Riverside Drive anywhere through the downtown, you may get detoured onto Wyandotte. If you happen to spot any issues on the roads, we'd love to hear from you. 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It's the same number, 792-CKLW.
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0: It is 2:41 on this Tuesday afternoon. Thanks for being with us today. While Canada's economy is weakening, just as inflation and global uncertainty have been rising again, higher oil prices, instability in the Middle East, ongoing U.S. tariff tensions, all can be blamed for creating a very difficult position for the Bank of Canada. A weaker economy would normally support rate cuts, but higher energy prices and tariff-related costs could keep inflation elevated. It dips a little, it goes back up, but how does that affect us right in our own households? Patty Lovett-Reed, our financial commentator, spoke with me today about it. Patty, let's talk about our households in Canada, the pressure that we're facing. You know, we talk a lot about affordability, but what are some of the numbers we're looking at that we're worried about?
4: You know, when I look at insolvencies, it's a big one. That number is now up roughly 8.5%. And it's a big number. And so what's going on here? I mean, we've all heard about it, but of course, it's global uncertainty. We certainly have higher oil prices, Middle East instability, tension around tariffs. And this impacts just about everything we touch. And in a typical environment where things are starting to slow down, you might see the Bank of Canada cut rates, but they're not in a position to do so because of inflation. And in fact, we got inflation, Patty, this morning, and it came in a little better than expected, 2.8%, but that's up from 2.4%, highest level in 2 years. I mean, the hope is that we're not continuing to accelerate, but it still doesn't let the Bank of Canada cut rates. And so I think Canadians are really feeling squeezed.
0: So let's talk about, you know, how this is, how everything is touching our economy. I mean, obviously what we spend, you know, what it's costing us to have a roof over our heads and everything else.
4: Well, you're right about that, because we've got consumer spending being impacted. Housing certainly has been. Bank earnings, for example, the energy markets, interest rates. But what I think it's really important to understand is that Canadians all of a sudden right now are not world we're spending. No. What's happened year after year, and I've often worried about a sort of a day of reckoning, is that we've relied on credit, lines of credit, credit cards, buy now, pay later programs, and the math isn't working anymore. And so for some, it became a dangerous norm. And really, one of the things that I often think here is that it's not so much taking on the debt, it's underestimating how expensive the debt is. So when the math no longer works, you know, a strategy that worked for you no longer does, then you start to find that you're getting that financial squeeze, and you can really feel it. It impacts you like every single day.
0: Yeah, I would think those payday loan places wouldn't exist if people weren't desperate.
4: That's true, because they cost an absolute fortune. And then, of course, we have so many households where their mortgages were up for renewal. They could quite comfortably handle 2% as a mortgage, but now it's north of 5% in many cases. And people are saying, I'm paying hundreds, if not thousands more. And then you've got fixed costs that are up. Mortgages are up. Groceries are higher. Insurance is up. Utilities have also gone up sharply. And when you think about it, I've looked at where sort of the challenges really fall. They fall with younger Canadians and pre-retirees at a period of time in their life when ideally they're saving and starting to accumulate wealth. They're just not able to do it because of how much debt they're carrying.
0: Wow. Yeah, that's a big worry. And you know, we're hearing more and more from young people too, but they just feel like they're never going to be able to afford a home, that everything is just overwhelming. And that's a terrible way to be in your young years, to already be so disillusioned.
4: Yeah. And I'm hoping that it may mean that the timeline has changed. Things have been pushed out as opposed to the goal will never happen. But, you know, Patty, if somebody's listening right now and they're going, well, that's me. I haven't done anything particularly wrong. I have lived in a way that's allowed me to keep up the lifestyle the family became accustomed to. But when everything got more expensive, I can't handle it. And so this is where I encourage people, know your numbers. Like, understand how much money you have coming in each month. What is it you're spending your money on? You know, stress test your budget. I'm okay today. For some, they may very well be. But what happens, you know, a year from now if rates don't come down? If they continue to escalate a little higher, will I still be okay then? What happens if I lose my job? I mean, you don't worry about paying the bills if you do have a regular job and money coming in. And then if all of a sudden you don't, well, what happens then? Do you have a line of credit or a credit card that you never use strictly for emergencies if you don't have emergency funds? Because now's the time to get it. You don't wait till later, because in all likelihood, later you won't be in a position to get it. And cutting lifestyle creep, you know, you may have got a small raise, or you may have come into some money or anything, but all of a sudden you find that your lifestyle creeps up. It gets more and more and more expensive. You're trying to keep up with the Joneses, which we always joke, they're broke, so why are we doing it? But it's really important to, when you stress test your numbers, to look at them closely to say, okay, I'm going to start cutting out options now before it becomes a crisis. And sometimes you may be just fine. And don't get me wrong, we need the economy for people who can afford to spend to continue to do, because small business is the backbone of our country. So we do need that to happen, but no single household needs to single-handedly prop up the economy.
0: Yeah, that's for sure. You know, people too who are living with credit card debt and, you know, they're just constantly paying interest because they're never getting it paid off. It's a terrible situation to be in. And that's often keeping us up at night, you know, when you're just worried about this, you know, that usually is when it starts to really sink in, when you're laying in bed trying to sleep and you realize you haven't made a payment or you're making the payments, but you're not getting it paid off. And so you look at that line that shows interest every month and realize,

0: my desk. So this is where I think the power of making informed decisions, the sooner you face your financial facts. I've often joked there are three things that don't lie. Your bank statement, it is what it is. Your birth certificate, it is what it is. And the scale, that is what it is too. So, you know, the sooner you confront these numbers, that's where you start to take control back in your financial life. And you don't have to do it alone. Some will feel that there's a tremendous feeling of embarrassment by saying they're in over their head. No, it isn't about embarrassment. You could have had, I spoke to an individual not long ago, and their mother was in a car accident, and they needed to stand back from their job because no one was there to care for her. And as a result, she became further and further behind. They couldn't afford the medical bills. And you see how this sort of scenario can snowball.
1: Yeah, that's for sure. Well, it's all things to keep in mind as we continue on through this, you know. Well, I'm glad to see the inflation notch down a bit, but, you know, every month we wait with bated breath.
0: We wait. We'll see. And in the meantime, you control what you can control in your environment. And reach out for help if you need it. Help us there.
1: Very good. Patty, thanks so much. Appreciate your time today.
0: Thanks, Patty.
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8: 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We have a severe thunderstorm watch that continues through this evening. We're looking at a yellow warning for heat today. Yep, kind of warm out there is what we're looking at. And we are expecting some showers sometime this afternoon. There's a little bit of action over in Michigan. Not quite near us, but a lot of storm cells in this. So we'll see where that's going to be heading. We do have the risk of a storm later this afternoon. Gusty winds. Boy, yeah, it's been blowing pretty strong out there today. Right now, we've got gusts over 50 kilometers.

0: meters an hour out of the south-southwest. Tonight, showers and storms will end overnight. We have a north wind after midnight. And looking like a low of 12 tonight. Tomorrow, it's mainly cloudy, much cooler. Chance of early morning showers, a high of 18 or 64. So still comfortable, but definitely not in this heat. Tomorrow night, though, clear skies. It looks right now, the forecast is that it'll dip to 3. 3. That's 30s tomorrow. So we'll see how that works out. I'm saying no. Sunny on Thursday with a high of 16. Friday, it's cloudy, windy, a high of 16 or 61 Fahrenheit. Right now in Windsor, it's 28 or 82, but feels like 38 or 100.
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0: Here on The Shift, thanks to a listener telling us that heads up, south of McGregor on Walker Road, south of McGregor, they're resurfacing the road. Looks like a 10 to 15 minute delay each way. Oh, that's a long delay. But so anyways, a heads up. That's McGregor, Walker Road, just south of McGregor, resurfacing the road with delays there as they work out. Also, another listener said we've got a crash on Peary, Wyandotte and Peary. Westbound lane of Wyandotte is blocked there at Pierre or Peary. It's going to always be a fight there in it. But so we got a couple things going on out on the roads. Coming up here on the show, we're going to take a look at a local cyclist who's actually a global cyclist who's been riding his bike around the world is at it again, raising money for Alzheimer's this year. So we're going to have Don Martell on to talk about it. He's also going to be showing off some pictures before he goes on his next crusade and his cycling tour. So just tomorrow night, you can check in with Don. I'll have a chance to meet him and see some of the pictures he's taken on his many things, many journeys that he has been out on. Also, are you tired of being a punchline? Are you tired of all the cliches of Canadians that are made, especially by Americans? We're going to talk a little bit about that and how writers and how comedians in Canada and writers are doing their best to change that scenario. Also, it's National Road Safety Week, and the theme is everyday decisions carry serious consequences. No doubt about that. We're going to take a look at things that we can do better on the roads to make it better. And you may have been hearing on the news, this just was announced this afternoon by the Ontario government that, Doug Ford says, let's keep those bars open during FIFA. Yeah, let's keep them open till 4 a.m. for 6 weeks of the games. Bars in Ontario, any bar that wants to, can stay open till 4 a.m. Chris, what are you thinking? Would you just go like, oh, great, on a Tuesday night, I'm going to stay out till 4.
2: I am very flattered that you think I'm the type of person that would even stay out till 2 a.m. on a school night, let alone 4 a.m. on a school night, even though we do work afternoons. I guess it's good for bar owners, more opportunity for sales that they didn't have. I don't get the time-wise, because like you said, it's on the, like, even a West Coast game finishes at maybe 11 o'clock their time or 2 a.m. here. Mm-hmm. I don't know.
0: Yeah, I know. I'm a little confused by it too, but I'm sure there's going to be bars that'll take advantage of it. I'm not even out till 2 on a weekend, let alone a weekday. And I don't know. And the few places that I go to meet friends and stuff, they don't even stay up till 2 anymore. Everything's closing at midnight, and that's just fine because I'm never there till that late anyways.
2: I remember when the Olympics were in maybe Italy or something, mm-hmm. and like bars were open early, say 6 o'clock in the morning. Yeah. I remember like a gold medal game being that early or somewhere around there. Yeah. Like that kind of made sense, but
0: I remember the World Cup that was allowed, even when the World Cup wasn't here, that the bars were allowed to open earlier. I think it was four years ago. They were allowed to open earlier because the games were showing at, 7 a.m. and not so much regular bars, but clubs. You know, it was their country, their team in it. And so I kind of got that. But yeah, this one is strange because, yeah, it is the latest time is only 3 hours difference from here. So I'm not sure, but
2: maybe I'm showing my age that I would rather day drink than late night drink.
0: Yeah, you and me both. I don't think I'm actually probably going to go to bars to see any of the games. But you know what? I'd love to hear from our listeners if they think this is a good idea. 519-792-2559.
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13: 28 degrees in Windsor, Essex, feeling like 38 with the Humidex. A heat warning and severe thunderstorm watch are in effect. I'm Megan Delorier, AM 800 News. Coming up, an update on the Iran war and alcohol to be sold until 4 a.m. during FIFA. But first, road projects are underway in wards 5, 6, and 7 in Windsor. The city announced today they are spending roughly $4.8 million in those wards this road construction season on those projects. The projects include road rehabilitation, reconstruction, and replacement. Ward 5 will get approximately $1.7 million, while Ward 6 is getting $2.2 million, and Ward 7 is getting roughly $800,000 for their projects. Windsor Mayor Drew Dilkins says some work has already begun.
14: We're timing these things out in an appropriate way as well. And so where there are schools close by, we're waiting until school lets out at the end of June to start some of the projects. And we've really been thoughtful with the schedules to make sure that we're having the least amount of impact on residents moving through the city as possible.
13: The 2026 city budget included over $36 million in road rehab and repair investments, a 13% increase in spending over the year prior. Essex MPP Anthony Liardi is defending a requirement that Amherstburg consult with Diageo on how it plans to spend $500,000 from a provincial settlement tied to the closure of the local bottling plant. In mid-February, the province reached a $23 million agreement with Diageo, which included roughly $1 million total for Windsor Essex. A report going to Amherstburg Council next week says once a project is chosen, the town must send it to Diageo for review and next step, which could include agreements or meetings. Liardi says the funds will support Amherstburg's economic and cultural future.
15: We need to concentrate on what's going to be good for Amherstburg, what's going to develop the community culturally and economically, and that's what this $1 million is for. $500,000 through Invest Windsor Essex, another $500,000 directly to the town of Amherstburg for community benefits. We have to concentrate on developing good things for the future for Amherstburg.
13: Amherstburg Council will discuss the matter on May 25th. U.S. President Donald Trump spoke about his decision to not launch military strikes against Iran. ABC News White House correspondent Karen Travers has the latest.
16: President Trump said Tuesday he was an hour away from making a decision to launch military strikes today against Iran.
17: Yeah, it was all done. The boats, the ships are all loaded. They're loaded to the brim. And we're all set to start.
16: But the president said he put the strikes on hold at the request of Qatar, Saudi Arabia, and the UAE. Asked about his new deadline for Iran to come to the negotiating table, the president said,
17: I mean, I'm saying 2 or 3 days, maybe Friday, Saturday, Sunday, something, maybe early next week, a limited period of time.
16: Karen Travers, ABC News, the White House.
13: Licensed Ontario restaurants and bars will be allowed to sell alcohol until 4 a.m. during the upcoming FIFA World Cup. The province announced the temporary extension this morning, saying it would help support tourism and local businesses during the international soccer tournament. Toronto is set to host 6 games starting June 12th, and the province says the extended hours will apply from June 11th until July 19th. Last call for alcohol service is typically 2 a.m., though the Ontario government has made temporary changes in the past for major sporting events, such as the recent Olympic gold medal game between Canada and the United States. The Canadian Forces Snowbirds team is being grounded until the early 2030s while its aging planes are being replaced. Defense Minister David McGuinty made the announcement earlier today.
12: Through the Future Aircraft Training Program, Canada is making one of the most significant investments in military aviation training in history. The program represents more than $9.4 billion in long-term investment and will modernize how the next generation of Royal Canadian Air Force personnel are trained.
13: A more modern aircraft are set to take over the team's Tudor jets, which were introduced in the 1960s. Chatham-Kent police have been busy this month. Officers handed out nearly 500 tickets during Canada Road Safety Week, which ran from May 1st until May 8th. The national campaign targets impaired, distracted, and aggressive driving, along with seatbelt use. Speeding made up the bulk of the charges, with more than 360 tickets handed out. And the mayor of Essex says that a proposed build in Colchester reflects the growing demand for different housing options. Sherry Bondi says council will debate a zoning application at tonight's meeting, which includes a three-story mixed-unit building. The plan includes 8 motel units, 18 apartments, and 33 parking spaces on a vacant lot at the corner of County Road 50 and Jackson Street. A public open house had raised concerns about building height, fit with the nearby homes, traffic, and parking, but Bondi says turnout at the open house was low. Bondi is encouraging residents to be more involved in the formal planning process.
18: There have been some comments on social media, but I've said before to residents, you know, if you're commenting on social media, those comments don't count. You need to make sure that your comments go through the official channel so that they can be captured in the report.
13: Council will meet this evening at 6 p.m. Now time for your AM 800 business report. Robert Irving, a key executive at New Brunswick Forestry and shipbuilding giant J.D. Irving, has died at the age of 71. Irving had been battling cancer. Along with his brother Jim, Robert was a co-CEO of the company, which employs about 20,000 people across various sectors. On the markets, Dow Jones is trading down 220 points. NASDAQ is down 132. TSX is now in the negative 18 points. Gold is still down at $45.01 U.S. an ounce. Oil now trading up at 104.63 cents U.S. a barrel. And the Canadian dollar is still down at 72.73 cents U.S. AM 800 News time is 3:06. The forecast is next.
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0: 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We're under a severe thunderstorm watch through this evening. And a yellow warning for heat today. Yeah, because it is a hot one again. But tonight will be a little cooler than it was last night. So that's the one thing to watch for. We do have some showers this afternoon. Nothing coming around us right now. There's some showers that are kind of going a little bit from the southwest up in that direction past Ann Arbor, Pontiac, and beyond. But right around us, not so much. Not seeing anything quite close to us. But we will have a gusty wind today. We're definitely seeing that and feeling that. We have wind gusts over 50 kilometers an hour this afternoon out of the south-southwest. The showers, the storms that we'll get this evening will end overnight. We'll get a north wind after midnight. That's ushering in a bit of a cooler system, a low of 12 tonight. Tomorrow, mainly cloudy. There's a chance of early morning showers, a high of 18 tomorrow or 64 Fahrenheit. Tomorrow night with clear skies, we dip down to 3. Thursday, it's sunny and 16, and on Friday, it's 16, there's 61, but cloudy and windy on Friday. Right now in Windsor, 28 or 82 Fahrenheit, feeling like 38 or 100.
1: AM 800 traffic. We do have an accident to report, or a few of them, actually. Windsor police are reporting one on Tecumseh Road West at Huron Church Road. Also, Grand Maris West at Curry. And we also had this one. A big thank you to everyone who texts in this kind of stuff. Just a heads up, south of McGregor on Walker Road. So Walker Road just south of McGregor. They're doing resurfacing work. Expect a 10 to 15 minute delay on there as well. And I don't know if this is an actual accident or if they're just trying to troll me here, Patty. But they said that there's an accident on Wyandotte at Pierre. So there may be one there. I don't know that there isn't.
0: Period.
1: That's, we don't pronounce it that way around here. Well, I don't anyway. So, there may be one there. If you do happen to spot any issues on the roads, by all means be a traffic tip hero. 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

0: It's coming up on 3:11 on this Tuesday afternoon. I'm Patty Handysides here with Megan Delorier. And, Megan, what have we got the latest on Diageo?
1: Yeah, we kind of thought these conversations would be at an end when the plant closed back in February, but they're still going on. There's now some concern, I guess, in Amherstburg over a requirement that the town will have to submit plans on how it intends to spend $500,000. That was from a provincial settlement with Diageo, tied to the closure of the local bottling plant. Of course, we know back in mid-February, the Ontario government had reached a $23 million agreement with Diageo, which included $1 million for Windsor Essex. $500,000 of that was for Invest Windsor Essex for economic development, obviously with a focus on Amherstburg. And then the other $500,000 was for other community projects to support residents who are in Amherstburg. And so according to a report that will be going forward to Amherstburg Council next week, once a project is chosen, the town has to send it to Diageo for review and next steps as well, which could include agreements or meetings as well. So Deputy Mayor Chris Gibb, he's obviously speaking out about this, and he is saying, you know, reaction in the community has been very strong with this already. You know, he's saying himself, you know, many people in Amherstburg are upset by this. You know, he was saying some, he would go as far to even say insulted that they now kind of have to, you know, in quotations, ask permission, I guess, from Diageo, how they can choose to spend that $500,000 from the provincial settlement. In the report, staff are suggesting that they use the funds toward the Richmond Street sewer project or the waterfront expansion that is currently ongoing, you know, saying that that kind of aligns with Diageo's criteria. It also doesn't require any additional town funding, but, you know, Gibb is kind of arguing, saying the money shouldn't come with restrictions. You know, Diageo representatives have suggested that they can only spend it on local economic development. You know, but he was saying, you know, what if they want to donate it to a local food bank, or they want to donate it to, you know, different, you know, organizations in Amherstburg who are trying to, you know, help residents within the town. So it's kind of difficult on this one. Obviously, Essex MPP Anthony Liardi kind of spoke out about it today as well, and he was defending that requirement. He was saying, you know, it's reasonable for Diageo to have input on how that money is spent. So kind of a back and forth on this one, and I think it'll be quite interesting to see what that money actually goes towards in the town of Amherstburg.
0: Yeah, it is interesting because, you know, we knew that the money was put out there, $500,000 for Amherstburg, $500,000 for Invest Windsor Essex.
1: Right.
0: It might be around Amherstburg, but at the same time, it's not like, oh, this is going to help change that plant into something else and we'll have jobs again.
1: Yeah, and I think it's difficult because, you know, Diageo ultimately made the decision to close the plant. And so, you know, they put the building up for sale. I believe it is still up for sale,
0: yeah,
1: as of right now. And so I think I kind of see where the deputy mayor is coming from in terms of, you know, they made this decision to close the plant, you know, over 200 employees out of a job. And now again, they're limiting, you know, how the town can spend this money as they're trying to, you know, help their residents who are in need. So I think it's difficult to kind of see the Diageo side on this one, you know, but Liardi, speaking out about it, you know, he was saying the fund should be kind of viewed as a positive for the town. You know, he was saying it should kind of be seen as a collaborative effort and, you know, that everybody kind of needs to work together to make sure that good things can happen, with this money. But, I kind of understand where Gibb is coming from, you know, and saying that the town had no role in even settling the terms of the deal. You know, they weren't consulted when that deal was made between Ontario and Diageo back in February. So why should they have to, you know, now kind of go forward and go up to Diageo and ask, you know, if this is okay for them to spend the money on whatever they're choosing? I think it's difficult to look at it in that light. So this will go to council on May 25th. They're meeting next week, and we'll have to see if what council ultimately decides in terms of, you know, where they would like to spend the money, and kind of see what comes from that. And I guess if Diageo approves that. I don't know. This definitely won't be the last time that we talk about this one.
0: No, and I know that Amherstburg's mayor has said before when I was talking to him that, you know, at least two, this was a ways back.
1: Right.
0: At least two offers were made to Diageo for that plant. They turned them down.
1: Yeah.
0: So I could see why the town is like, I don't know about having to deal with them because they're not, you know, they weren't very, you know, conducive to other offers. So.
1: Yeah, definitely. Yeah, I think, kind of going back to what I said, I think it's difficult when you look at this. Diageo made the decision to close the plant. They, you know, they put those workers out of a job and, you know, what their decision was made. And so, yeah, I think it's difficult to see this one and, you know, have the town now have to go forward and ask permission and set up meetings and, you know, have all of this, you know, ABC work to do. When, you know, it seemed as though they were kind of given the money. Obviously, I think that the town has enough discretion to obviously use that money in a fair way. But, yeah, this is a tough one. And, like I said, I think this is one we'll definitely have to keep an eye on and, see what that money actually ends up going towards.
0: For sure. Thanks for that, Megan.
1: You're welcome.
0: Thanks for that update. Coming up, we're going to talk with a local cyclist who's also a global cyclist, been raising money for Alzheimer's for years. It's 3:16.
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0: It's 3:19 here on The Shift. Yes, so many of us like to ride our bicycles, but Don Martell takes a little further. He rides his bike around the world, and he has ridden his bike across Canada from the West Coast to the East Coast. Another year, he did the North Coast to the South Coast around here. And he's raising money and education and awareness for Alzheimer's all along the way. Well, Don tomorrow will be greeting people in the evening and showing some pictures of some of the trips that he's taken and talking to people about his adventures and getting ready to embark on a new one. I just had a chance to talk with him this afternoon. Don, you know, you've biked across Canada a couple times in different directions, west to east, north to south, and then you went off to bike around the world. You got quite a ways into all kinds of different countries.
1: I did. I went from Detroit to San Francisco to L.A. and then just wanted to get out. I was going to go to San Diego, but I had enough of L.A. And then
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1: And Food Australia, and then I did Vietnam and Thailand as well.
0: Wow, must have been pretty exciting on a bike. What, how were you received as this guy riding his bike around?
1: Absolutely wonderful. You know, it was absolutely wonderful. You know, somebody had asked me, did I come into any scary situations? And I thought about it, and absolutely none. People are very friendly. Doesn't matter what country you're in, that's for sure.
0: Oh, that's great. So, and I know that there was an illness that kind of had to cut that round the world trip short, right?
1: Yes. So I'm going to continue on. Yeah. I wasn't well. I wasn't even able to walk, let alone ride a bike. So I took a plane back and I'm recovered.
0: That's fantastic. So you're going to get back on the bike again. You're going to stay a little closer to home, but it's going to be a long, lot of hours of biking.
1: Yes, well, I'm going to do the 24-hour ride starting after the event on the 20th and ride into my birthday and get a day's rest, and then I'm heading back out again, eventually ending up back in Europe, actually.
0: Wow.
1: So I'm going to cycle to Newfoundland, which is one place I haven't been in Canada, and I'm looking forward to that very much so.
0: Wow, okay, that'll be great. I mean, what is your love with bicycling, with cycling?
1: Well, it's, you get to see something new pretty much every day. It's like, one cyclist described it as you're 5 years old and everything is new and it's fun. it really is. It's just, I can't wait to get back on the bike.
0: Okay, so this is, you know, each time you've done it, obviously, raising money for Alzheimer's, and, cause you're kind of, near and dear to that particular thing.
1: Yes, I am. I know so many people that are affected from it, and this particular ride I'm gonna dedicate to the caregivers because it is a 24-hour job. And this is kind of my sacrifice on my body to kind of simulate what they're after, what they're dealing with, right? There's just no, I mean, the Alzheimer's Society does provide some relief for them so that they can run to get groceries or those kinds of things. But being a caregiver is basically a 24/7 job, for sure.
0: Yeah. Yeah, the caregivers really need to be rewarded for what they do.
1: They do. They do. So this is my little way of giving back to them.
0: So before you set off on this next bike riding journey, there's going to be a bit of a, what's the gathering?
1: The gathering is at the Sportsman Club on Dougal Road tomorrow between 6 and 8. And I will be going through some of the adventures and misadventures of cycling around the world. The misadventures being kind of the fun ones. and there were many. And then I'm going to rest after that 24 hours, probably sleep for maybe 12, and then head towards Bayfield where I'm doing a workshop, photography workshop up there on the 30th. Then I'm going to head towards Niagara Falls, cycle through New York, Vermont, Maine, and then back into Canada. And then up into Newfoundland.
0: Wow, so that's quite the jaunt. How long do you expect you'll be on the road?
1: That's a good question.
0: Not really sure. You'll take it little by little?
1: I do have to do a workshop in Grand Manan, New Brunswick, August 15th, but I literally could cycle across the country by then. So I'll have lots of time. It'll be a leisurely ride, so I can stop when I want and enjoy the sights, really.
0: Oh, that's good. Yeah, instead of just trying to beat a record or get a big pace.
1: There's no record to be beaten, really. I mean, if you start looking into it, there's people that have been cycling for long distance for years, 10, 20 years. They've been traveling the world.
0: Wow.
1: So I'm kind of a rookie at it.
0: So is the tomorrow the gathering at Sportsman's Club, in the Windsor Sportsman's Club on Dougal, is that open to everyone?
1: Yep, it's open to everybody, and just give what you can. That will all go to their Alzheimer's Society. I also am going to the States, so there will be a link on my website and on Facebook and all that for the Michigan people. So I will go with the wind to start out with, and cycle around Essex County, then catch that bus that goes over to the States, probably do around Belle Isle, and then come back to Canada for the finish.
0: Okay. And that's a 24-hour cycle.
1: Yes. It's going to be I'm a little nervous about it, but I was always nervous about it. I've done it a few times, so I think I'm ready.
0: Well, we wish you safe travels and good luck in your fundraising.
1: Thank you so much. I appreciate it.
0: There you go. Some reason to get out on the bike, right? If Don can, ride around the world and ride up to Newfoundland. I drove and thought that was tired. That took a long time. I was tired. I can't even imagine riding my bike out to Newfoundland, but what a lot of things he gets to see, and good for him. And he meets up with different Alzheimer's groups across the countries that he goes to, which is also fantastic. It's 3:26.
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7: 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Did you see that goal
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0: 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A severe thunderstorm watch through this evening and a yellow warning for heat today. So it's hot, and of course that could bring storms on. Right now there's a little line of some storms through Michigan, but they are pretty fair enough north of us that it may skim across the top of Lake St. Clair, but it looks like missing us. Don't see anything else right now coming towards us. We'll see if anything pops up is what we'll be watching for. So we will see showers and storms ending overnight. They could continue through the evening, so we'll watch for that. We'll have a wind changing out of the north after midnight, and a low tonight of 12. Tomorrow it's mainly cloudy. Chance of early morning showers, a high of 18 or 64 Fahrenheit. Tomorrow night, What a difference for nighttime temperatures. Clear skies tomorrow night, a low of 3. Yeah, dipping way back down to those temperatures again. Sunny and 16 on Thursday. On Friday, it's cloudy, it's windy. A high of 16 or 61 Fahrenheit. Right now in Windsor, it's 29. That's 84, but it's still feeling like 38 or 100.
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16: 29 degrees in Windsor, Essex, feeling like 38 with the Humidex, a heat warning, and severe thunderstorm watch still in effect. I'm Megan DeLaurier, AM 800 News. Up, a rare type of Ebola spreading in the Congo and a firearm seized at the Ambassador Bridge. But first, a local MPP is defending Diageo. Essex MPP Anthony Liardi is defending a requirement that Amherstburg consult with Diageo on how it plans to spend $500,000 from a provincial settlement tied to the closure of the local bottling plant. A report going to Amherstburg Council next week says once a project is chosen, the town must send it to Diageo for review and next steps. Liardi says it's reasonable for Diageo to have input on how the $500,000 is being spent.
17: I think it's important for Amherstburg to work collaboratively with Diageo. Diageo is putting up the $500,000. I'm sure they want to know where it's going to be spent and that it's going to be actually spent for benefits for Amherstburg. I think this should be a collaborative effort. I think people need to work together and make sure that good things happen.
16: Town staff are suggesting using the funds towards the Richmond Street sewer project or the waterfront expansion, saying that they both align with Diageo's criteria and don't require additional town funding. A makeover for multiple roads in Windsor. The city is spending roughly $4.8 million on road projects in Wards 5, 6, and 7 this construction season. The projects include road rehabilitation, reconstruction, and replacement. Some of the roads included are North Service Road East from Central to Paulette, St. Paul Avenue from Wyandotte Street to St. Rose Avenue, and Cora Greenwood Drive from Castle Hill Road to Little River Boulevard. Ward 6 City Councilor Joanne Geniak says Riverside residents have lived in the area for generations, and this work is crucial.
18: They will say to me, when is my road going to get some TLC? So it's darn important, and I'm just absolutely delighted.
16: Ward 5 is getting approximately $1.7 million worth of projects, while Ward 6 is getting $2.2 million and Ward 7 is getting $790,000. The federal government is advising Canadians not to travel to the part of the Democratic Republic of Congo hit by a rare type of Ebola. The World Health Organization's director general says he's concerned about the scale and spread of the epidemic. More than 100 people have died, and an American doctor is among the more than 500 suspected cases so far. This particular type of Ebola has no vaccines or treatments, and the WHO has declared it a public health emergency of international concern. Prime Minister Mark Carney said it seems unshaken by the United States' abrupt decision to pause a joint defense board and put its future under review. He spoke today at a news conference in Quebec.
19: I mean, it has a long heritage, but I wouldn't overplay the importance of this. We have many aspects of very close defense cooperation with the United States.
16: Carney says his government will continue ramping up defense spending. On Sunday, it was announced that the board is being frozen and the U.S. claimed Canada has failed to make credible progress on its defense commitments. The Canadian Forces Snowbirds team is being grounded until the early 2030s while its aging jets are being replaced. Defense Minister David McGuinty announced the plan for a new fleet while at the team's home base in Saskatchewan today.
20: We will procure the CT-157 Siskin II, the Pilatus PC-21, as the future aircraft for the Snowbirds. It, too, will serve as both a trainer and air demonstration aircraft.
16: The aerial acrobatic team has performed at 2,700 shows across North America since being formed in 1971. A Canada-bound traveler with a stolen firearm was intercepted by U.S. Customs and Border Protection officers. It happened at the Ambassador Bridge on May 4th. The woman, who is a U.S. citizen, was arrested and turned over to Detroit police. The Windsor Essex County Health Unit is launching a new pilot project to test mosquitoes. The health unit will work with the Public Health Agency of Canada to test new 3D printed mosquito traps alongside its current system. The estimated cost for the 3D traps is approximately $50, while the old traps is approximately $400 each. The health unit's manager of environmental health, Elaine Bennett, says the new option offers practical advantages for staff who are in the field.
21: Really, it's about the innovation, the cost effectiveness of the 3D printed traps, as well as just the accessibility for the staff members, because it's lightweight, easier to maneuver.
16: According to the health unit, there were 9 confirmed cases of West Nile virus over the 2025 season. And licensed Ontario restaurants and bars will be allowed to sell alcohol until 4 a.m. during the upcoming FIFA World Cup.
22: Last call for alcohol service is typically 2 in the morning, but the province says it'll be extended from June 11th to July 19th to help support tourism and local businesses as Toronto gets set to host 6 World Cup games. The LCBO is also extending hours at many of its stores in the Toronto area and Ottawa during that time. Ontario has made temporary changes in the past for major sporting events, like the recent Olympic gold medal hockey game between Canada and the U.S. Brenda Molina Navidad, The Canadian Press, Toronto.
16: 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Patty will have your forecast next.
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0: 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We have a severe thunderstorm watch in effect through this evening. A yellow warning as well today because of the heat. Yeah, it's hot stuff, but it won't last too much longer. That will all disappear with a new system coming in tonight. We do have a risk of showers this afternoon, and even a risk of a storm later this afternoon. Gusty winds today, and a high of 32. We're inching towards that. Showers and storms will end overnight sometime. We'll also change wind directions, wind coming out of the north after midnight. A little cooler tonight with a low of 12. Tomorrow, mainly cloudy with a chance of early morning showers. There's a high of 18 tomorrow, or 64 Fahrenheit. Tomorrow night, it's clear skies, and we dipped into the chilly temperatures, a low of 3 tomorrow night. We're back to sunshine on Thursday with a high of 16. Friday, it's cloudy, it's windy, high of 16 or 61. Right now in Windsor, it's 29. That's 84 Fahrenheit. It feels, though, like 38 or 100.
1: AM 800 traffic. Windsor police are reporting an accident on Tecumseh Road West at Huron Church. Also an accident in the 1100 block of Hall as well. We had a traffic text a little bit earlier that Walker Road just south of McGregor is getting resurfaced, and there's about a 10 to 15 minute delay on Walker Road south of McGregor. So just a heads up if you happen to be heading to or coming from that way. Plus, we have more construction. The stuff that was on last week continues this week. Eastbound Riverside Drive closed from Glengarry to Devonshire. All of that traffic is moved to Wyandotte. The westbound lanes are down to 1. And then just announced today, it was probably announced a while ago, just started today, that there's going to be some construction on Wyandotte Street East between Ouellette and Windsor Avenue for road and manhole. That's going to happen today. And then Riverside Drive will be closed westbound from Aylmer to Devonshire Road. That detour, again, will be on Wyandotte Street. If you happen to see anything on the roads we should know about, or better yet, other drivers should, we'll be the messenger. But you got to send us a text, 792-2559, or you can give us a call. It's the same number, 792-CKLW.
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0: It's 3:41, 19 minutes before 4 o'clock here on The Shift on this Tuesday afternoon. Well, some frustration is real with Canadians. Canadians saying they're tired of being reduced to parkas, politeness, and punchlines. And even though Canadians are famously polite, a new Writers Guild of Canada survey of 1,000 Canadians suggests that we're getting a lot less patient with how we show up on American TV. The Writers Guild of Canada represents more than 2,500 professional English language screenwriters who are proud to be living and working in Canada. Amanda Smith is the vice president of the Writers Guild of Canada, and I spoke with her about their survey. You know, we love to joke, and I think Canadians have a good sense of humor and a great funny bone, but you know, we do have this stigma from others who look at us and make these jokes about us. Tell me, I guess we'll start with, what are some of those cliches that, you know, we're the punchlines of?
1: I mean, maple syrup, snow, parkas, hockey, where to even begin? I think, you know, there's some of those key cliches that we find ourselves in the midst of a lot. So this survey was really just trying to take the temperature of seeing, you know, do Canadians kind of like that, or are we a little bit tired of the cliches? And I think the results of the survey show, yeah, we're a little tired of the cliches.
0: Yeah. And that's good to know that, you know, some of us who just kind of roll our eyes, we know we're not alone then, that all Canadians are kind of feeling that. So what is it that, what did you find in this Writers Guild of Canada survey of Canadians?
1: Oh, I found the results to be really interesting. I think the thing that stood out for me the most was the respondents just really craving Canadian stories written by Canadians. And I think sometimes we kind of convince ourselves that, oh, you know, what we do is just okay, and we're just okay at what we do, but Americans do everything better. And I think by looking at this survey and looking at the success of Canadian shows, you know, throughout the history of our industry, it just shows that's not true. And I think we sometimes maybe fall into a bit of a mindset of listening to the loudest voices out there, believing that they hold the bulk of the opinions. I can't tell you how many times I've read comments on Twitter of like, Canadian TV shows suck. And it's not true. And this survey shows that it's not true. Canadians want to see Canadian stories written by us, their own citizens, their own friends and neighbors. So I was really heartened to see the results of the survey to show that Canadians are craving that. And I think one of the things that was most surprising to me in the survey, there was a stat, I think it was like 10.8% of people said they prefer American programming over Canadian. And that was surprising to me because, again, I think myself, I've fallen into the belief that, oh, well, maybe Canadians don't actually want to watch Canadian television or Canadian movies. And this survey proved that that's just not true.
0: That's really interesting. There's certainly, I guess I wouldn't have expected that. And knowing that, you know, how popular American programs are, that that's pretty good. So I guess Canadians would just like to see more of it produced.
1: 100%. And I think because we're so inundated with American content on our screens, it betrays the belief that, no, we actually want to see Canadian programming. So it's kind of like this weird back and forth where, you know, we are inundated by U.S. content. It's not that we don't like it and we don't enjoy it. We just feel it's unbalanced. And we're seeing that Canadians are craving more Canadian stories written by Canadians. And the problem is, you know, there's not enough of it, but also it's hard to find. And sometimes it's hard to distinguish what is actually a Canadian show versus what is an American show. There's been American shows in the past that have sort of been misconstrued as Canadian shows, and they're actually not. So people kind of sometimes get confused, like, is this American? Is this Canadian? I inherently believe that, you know, as a citizenry, we want to support our own, and it's just sometimes hard to do if you can't find it or you're not really sure, you know, what you're watching and where it came from.
0: You know, when it comes to programming in Canada, are Canadian writers also kind of falling into the trap of portraying us as Canadians as, you know, overly polite or, you know, saying a lot, that kind of thing? Are we actually kind of falling into that American trap?
1: I think there is a risk of it, but I think what it stems from is responding to the U.S. appetite. I think when Canadian writers are sort of free and clear to, you know, create and write their own shows, we don't fall into those stereotypes. But when we're trying to, you know, sell to an American market or get an American producer on board, they're the ones that start to lean into those stereotypes because they don't necessarily understand that inherent humor of ours. And I think something like a show like Letterkenny, for example, is a really great example because on its surface, you might be like, well, that show is written and produced by Canadians, but it's full of stereotypes. The difference is that was written from inside, you know, inside that culture. There's an affection, there's a specificity, there's linguistic precision. That's very different than just, you know, slapping snow and pouring maple syrup into your coffee. So I think when we are left to tell our stories our way, we are able to avoid those cliches as Letterkenny so brilliantly displays. But when we are sort of relegated to working with the American market or appealing to the American market, we sometimes, you know, have to pull back and get into what, you know, I personally call sort of lazy writing and cliches.
0: Yeah, making it always winter, never seen a nice summer day.
1: Yeah.
0: Or a Mountie going by on a horseback, all
1: oh
0: in the
1: my
0: red
1: gosh.
0: Surge.
1: So many. I'm like, guys, we don't do that here. So it's, you know, but even talking with sometimes American executives, I had a meeting once and it was over Zoom. And it was with a big U.S. producer, and I was a few minutes late. I was having technical problems. And when I connected with him, I said, you know, I'm so sorry for keeping you waiting. And he said, oh, was your dog sled caught in traffic? And I'm like, you know, like, oh, I haven't heard that before. And you just kind of politely laugh, but you're rolling your eyes going like, it's just lazy at this point. So, yeah.
0: Yeah, you know, when you take examples like the show North of North, what I like is they didn't put it in a treed, beautiful, scenic valley, you know, like with some snow on the mountains. Like it is set, you know, up on the far northern shores of Canada where it's, you know, very bland and, you know, square buildings and it's not pretty at all. I shouldn't say, you know, the town itself is very realistic. It is what is real life. And I'm kind of glad that they didn't try to pretty it up.
1: Oh, 100%. And I think that's where we're leaning into Canadians making, you know, shows for Canadians really

0: down to what you said, even the environment that they shoot in, they didn't stop and go, well, maybe this isn't as visually stunning as it should be, but that's part of the show, right? Like that's an inherent part of the show. And I think Canadians appreciate that authenticity. And I will say on a global scale, the international community does too. Like they love Canadian shows that are, that feel very niche and very Canadian. You know, you have Kim's Convenience, which was a niche show. That was a huge global success. Letterkenny, as I just spoke about, that is a huge global success. I think it's got like 75 episodes and all of these spinoffs. Like, and it's so niche, but the global market just absolutely love it. And that's what we want to lean into. And I think that's what this study really shows is like, no, when we do those shows and we lean into our strengths, not just Canadians respond, but the global community responds. So it's both sort of, you know, a cultural boost, but also an economic marketing boost. These shows are financially successful.
1: Very good. Well, this is interesting enough. I'm glad that we've had a chance to talk about it. And I think people are agreeing with you. They're going, yeah, kind of tired of being that punchline.
0: 100%. You know, I think, you know, it's so easy for people to mistake our kindness for weakness, you know, or the fact that, you know, we kind of, you know, get along to get along. But I think, you know, we've seen in the past, you know, year or so, especially that, you know, Canada is like, yes, we are kind and we are patient and we will apologize, but we also will stand up for ourselves. We will stand up, you know, for this wonderful country, for our amazing citizens. Like, I think Canadians, we inherently like and trust each other. You know, we believe in each other and we just need to fix the systems that we have in place so we can continue to strengthen that because, you know, we really are a special country and I think the entire world recognizes that. And, you know, we just want to be able to reflect those authentic stories to our friends and neighbors. And that can only be done with Canadian writers telling Canadian stories made in Canada by Canadian actors and Canadian producers.
1: Very true. Amanda, thanks so much for talking with us today.
0: Oh, amazing. Thank you so much. We were really excited to talk about the survey and brag about all the wonderful Canadian things that we do.
1: And all the writers out there, too. For sure. Thank you.
0: Thank you, Patty.
1: That is Amanda Smith, Vice President of the Writers Guild of Canada. They represent more than 2,500 professional English language screenwriters in Canada. It's 3:52.
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0: This weather is brought to you by the four gaming centers in Windsor and Lakeshore, where excitement is growing like the jackpots at Breakaway, All-Star, Paradise, and Power Play. Hey, just head on over to WeBingo.com. We're under the severe thunderstorm watch. That goes through this evening. I've been watching radar, and nothing coming at us right now, but there's definitely already been out some thunderstorms, some severe weather statements into parts of Michigan. We're looking at Oakland County and Macomb Township, Macomb County. So they are getting some big thunderstorms rolling through there. We also have a yellow warning for the heat today. It's a hot one, and the temperature has been climbing this afternoon. We do expect maybe some showers off and on this afternoon or evening with a risk of a storm as well. Gusty winds today. Tonight, the showers and the storms will end overnight and then just mainly cloudy. We'll have the wind. It'll diminish a bit, but it'll come out of the northeast after midnight, a low of 12. Tomorrow, we're looking at a mainly cloudy day, a chance of early morning showers and then just clouds. The wind will just, it'll be a breezy, not as windy as today. We're looking at a high of 18 tomorrow. That's 64 Fahrenheit. Tomorrow night, it's not 3 anymore. Phew, they changed that forecast. I'm glad for that. I told you I was not standing for it. Clear skies tomorrow night with a low of 6. That's better. It's going to be cool, but yeah, I don't like that stuff getting close to the freezing mark. Thursday, sunny with a high of 16. Friday, cloudy and windy with a high of 16. Right now in Windsor, it's 29 or 84, but it's, of course, feeling much warmer with that humidity level.
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0: If it's, let's see, 3:56, time now to check in with CTV Windsor to see what they're working on for the 6 p.m. news. And Stephanie Mazzotti joins us now. Hi, Stephanie.
3: Hi, Patty. Windsor's mayor says he doesn't want the Gordie Howe International Bridge rushed into opening if it means Canada ends up with a weaker trade deal. He warns that the project is being pulled into a much larger cross-border negotiation between Canada and U.S. Now, Dilkins is hinting that the city, listen, has survived with two crossings for a very, very long time, and we can wait a little longer to make sure that the new CUSMA deal really does help Windsor in the long term. And, Patty, as we've reported before, the bridge is owned by the Canadian government and the state of Michigan. But we spoke with former Michigan Governor Rick Snyder, who tells us, in addition to trade talks, Trump can delay the bridge opening in two other ways. So we break down what those ways are. But Patty, I do see where, you know, Dilkins is coming from. There's so much anticipation amongst this opening. I think so many people are excited for it to happen, you know, so we'll have to wait and see.
0: Yeah, that is a big one. It's the big question here from on everyone's lips is when we don't know. We just keep getting different, lots of rumors flying around. That's for sure.
3: Yeah. And as soon as we know and you guys know, we'll let our viewers and listeners know. That's for sure.
0: Mm-hmm.
3: Also, if you love watching home renovation shows for families in need, you remember that popular Extreme Home Makeover show?
0: Oh, yeah.
3: I watch it all the time religiously. Then our next story is for you. A Windsor family who was dealing with heartbreak is getting a little help and a lot of kindness from an unlikely source. So we're talking about a trio of contractors and content creators, not locally, but from the GTA. They've built a massive online following by fixing up homes for families in need and doing it free of charge. And their latest project brought them to Matchett Road here in Windsor. So obviously we speak with them. We speak to the homeowner about the challenges she has faced over the last year or so. So a good feel story, Patty. Obviously, you know, these stories do great online hits. These contractors are getting a lot of attention, you know, but in the end, it's a good deed for, you know, a family definitely in need.
0: Mm, great stuff. I love those. A little more of a feel good story out there.
3: Yeah, it is. Those are the things that we need to hear nowadays. You know what I mean? So we have also other reporters on today, Travis Fortnum, Sanjay Morrow, Chris Campbell, is looking at Diageo's demands in Amherst. So we'll have all of that more tonight at 6 o'clock.
0: We'll be looking forward to it. Thanks, Stephanie.
3: Anytime. Thank you.
0: That's CTV Windsor's Stephanie Mazzotti. So listen here, when this show ends, keep it tuned right here for their 6 p.m. news. It's 3:59.
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9: It's 4 o'clock.
10: Degrees in Windsor, Essex, feeling like 38 or 100 degrees Fahrenheit. A heat warning and severe thunderstorm watch are in effect. I'm Megan Delorier, AM 800 News. Coming up, inflation rises and the snowbirds are grounded. But first, a busy construction season in Windsor. The city is spending roughly $4.8 million in wards 5, 6, and 7 to rehabilitate and reconstruct a number of roadways. Ward 5 is getting approximately $1.7 million worth of projects, while Ward 6 is getting $2.2 million, and Ward 7 is getting roughly $800,000 for projects. Some of the roadways included are Ontario Street from George Avenue to High Street, Mulberry Court at Mulberry Road, and Carling Crescent to Cedarview Street. Ward 6 City Councillor Joanne Geniak says one of the projects in her ward includes work on Ontario.
11: Generally, I hear from Riverside United, good people, great people who are always saying to me, Joanne, when is it going to happen? So this one, I'm absolutely delighted.
10: A full list of the projects within the three wards can be seen on the AM 800 website. A requirement that Amherstburg consult with Diageo on how it plans to spend provincial money is being defended by a local MPP. Essex MPP Anthony Liardi is defending the requirement after Amherstburg was awarded $500,000 in a provincial settlement tied to the closure of the local bottling plant. A report going to council next week says once a project is chosen, the town must send it to Diageo for review and next steps, which could include agreements or meetings. Liardi says the funds should be viewed as a positive for the town.
12: I think this should be a collaborative effort. I think people need to work together and make sure that good things happen.
10: In February, the province reached a $23 million agreement with Diageo, which included $1 million for Windsor Essex. The plant officially closed their doors on February 25th. Stats Canada says higher gas prices, mainly driven by the war in Iran, pushed the annual rate of inflation up to 2.8% in April.
13: The cost of gasoline was 28.6% higher year-over-year in April as conflict in the Middle East disrupted global oil shipments. But that wasn't the only factor. Gas stations switched to costlier summer blends, and the removal of the consumer carbon price a year earlier skewed the annual price comparison higher. StatCan says falling prices for travel tours and a slowdown in rent inflation offset a jump in energy prices last month. Food inflation also cooled to 3.5% in April as grocery items like chicken, coffee, and tea saw their pace of price increases slow. Michelle Zed again, the Canadian Press.
10: A busy long weekend for OPP. On Friday afternoon around 1:30 p.m., OPP investigated a traffic complaint on County Road 20 in Essex. A 38-year-old man from Kingsville was arrested and faces a string of charges such as impaired driving, possession of more than one license, and dangerous operation. Then Saturday night around 8 p.m., police conducted a traffic stop on Talbot Street East in Leamington. A 37-year-old man was arrested and is facing seven charges, some of which include impaired driving, driving without insurance, insurance and driving with alcohol readily available. Both individuals will appear in court at a later date. Canada's famous military aerial ambassadors, known as the Snowbirds, are getting grounded well into the next decade. Prime Minister Mark Carney says the Snowbirds are a part of Canada's heritage.
9: The planes, which had been, and like many Canadians, have enjoyed the demonstrations of the Snowbirds over the years, absolutely extraordinary, and a source of pride.
10: This year will be the final one for the Snowbird air shows, and the team will remain based in Saskatchewan. A proposed three-story mixed-use building in Colchester will go before Essex Council this evening. The plan includes 8 motel units, 18 apartment units, and 33 parking spaces on a vacant lot at the corner of County Road 50 and Jackson Street. Mayor Sherry Bondi says the project reflects growing demand for different housing options within the community.
14: I know that change is hard, and three stories does seem like a lot for Colchester. At the same time, it is some more residential units, and it'll be rentals, which are really in need in Colchester.
10: At a public open house last month, concern was raised about the building height, fit with the nearby homes, traffic, and parking. And the NFL is taking the 2030 Super Bowl to Nashville and the Tennessee Titans' new stadium. It's the first time the Football League's championship will be played in Music City. The Titans are on a schedule to finish the new stadium that's currently under construction next February. Critics previously worried that the planned capacity wasn't big enough to host the Super Bowl. Now time for your AM 800 business report. A new poll suggests that Canadians are worried about sports betting becoming a problem. 7 in 10 people who responded to a recent poll by the Angus Reid Institute said they're worried about an increase in problem gambling. Just under half of those surveyed said that they think the rise of online betting is a bad thing. The survey also looked to find out who is gambling on sports and found that the highest rate of participation among men was under 55. On the markets as they close, Dow Jones is trading down 351 points. NASDAQ is down 223. TSX still in the negative 70 points. Gold is trading down at $44.87 U.S. an ounce. Oil is trading down at 104.29 cents U.S. a barrel. And the Canadian dollar is down at 72.72 cents U.S. Today's AM 800 news poll question, should the federal government spend money to replace the aging aircraft fleet to keep Canada's snowbirds flying? Let us know at am800cklw.com. On Friday, we asked if high gas prices are changing or limiting your summer road trip plans. Of nearly 1,900 responses, 59% said yes. AM 800 news time, 4:06. The forecast is next.
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0: 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Home comfort done differently since 1959. We have some showers and possibly risk of thunderstorms this evening. That'll all wrap up overnight. We do have a gusty wind out there that will change to out of the northeast after midnight. That's ushering in a bit cooler temperatures. A low tonight of 12. Mainly cloudy tomorrow with a slight chance of early morning showers. We will have a bit of a wind in the afternoon, still out of the northeast. And tomorrow the high gets to 18, so not nearly as warm as today. Tomorrow night, clear skies, but it's now the forecast has changed. The low will be 6, so at least we're in the 40s and not the 30s now. On Thursday, lots of sunshine with a high of 16. On Friday, it's 16 again, but cloudy and windy. 16 is 61 Fahrenheit. Right now in Windsor, it's 29 or 84 Fahrenheit. It feels like 38 or 100.
1: AM 800 traffic. Well, it seems like things are going pretty smoothly out there until I got a traffic call from, we'll call him Electric Vehicle Kevin, because there's no free advertisement, so I can't use your full nickname. I said westbound EC Rail Expressway is backed up from Banwell to about Lesperance, about 200 meters away from Lesperance. That's just normal construction, as that Banwell interchange is there. There's no lane restrictions, just volume and that. We do have a lot of construction, some of which started today. South Street between Peter and Bloomfield Road is closed for construction starting today. That should be done at the end of July. Speaking of Peter Street, that's also going to be closed from Mill to Brock for water main and road construction work. Again, that's going to be lasting until the end of July. And Campbell Avenue has limited lane access between University and Martindale. That start today and should be done by the end of today. If you happen to spot any issues on the road, something we should know about, you could be a traffic hero like Electric Vehicle Kevin. Send me a text, 792-2559, or give us a call. It's the same number, 792-CKLW.
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0: It's 12 minutes after 4 o'clock here on the Tuesday edition of The Shift. I'm Patty Handysides here with Megan Delorier from the AM 800 News Center. And Megan, road work.
4: Yeah, construction, everyone's favorite topic. It was announced today by Windsor Mayor Drew Dilkins and a couple of the councillors that the city will be moving forward with approximately $4.8 million in investments of road rehabilitation and reconstruction, replacement projects happening this year within Wards 5, 6, and 7. And so the 2026 projects will address kind of a blend of, you know, local and collector roads. You'll see kind of some asphalt resurfacing and road reconstruction work happening in those areas, which will, of course, you know, extend the life of those roads. The update was part of the works that are covered by the city's 2026 budget. Their budget included over $36 million in road rehab and repair investments, you know, a 13% increase over 2025. We've already seen a number of the wards already be announced. I believe this is actually the last of the wards, maybe a couple left. But, you know, a couple weeks ago, the city announced almost $9 million for wards 8, 9, and 10. And then prior to that, the city had announced about $12 million for wards 2, 3, and 4. So definitely great to see a lot of work, you know, getting done. But with that means there obviously will be a lot of construction, you know, this summer and throughout the year. But, you know, some of the highlighted, you know, roads that are part of this in, you know, in Ward 5, you have Ontario Street from George Avenue to High Street, Metcalf Street from George Avenue to Tarongeau, North Service Road East, which is a huge road, from Central to Palette, Ward 6 has obviously multiple roads. Carling Crescent is one of them. St. Paul Avenue from, you know, Wyandotte to St. Rose, in Ward 7, you know, not as much work going on because, of course, we know we have the Banwell Overpass project taking place, but still some work to be done in the Cora Greenwood Drive area from Castle Hill to Little River. Mulberry Court is one that's also going to get some work done. So great to see, you know, a lot of this work being done. And, you know, I think it's great, as much of a headache as it might be, you know, it would be great to kind of really knock this all out in 1 year, get those local roads fixed up, you know, the ones that are in, you know, dire need of some construction work happening there. And obviously great news, though, to see some money being put forward to, you know, local roads as well.
0: Yeah, that's true. You know, as much as we complain about, squeezing and slowed down traffic and everything else, but, you know, a little bit of pain to get, there's great gain.
4: Exactly. And I think it's great to see this, you know, in terms of, you know, we always see the big roads having work done on them. Of course, that's needed, you know, Tecumseh and Lauzon and Huron Church and, you know, a lot of those roads. It's great to see that work being done. But of course, it's, you know, it's crucial. You know, you live in a residential neighborhood. These roads are traveled on every single day. Some of them are in such bad shape. So again, it's nice to see some love, I guess, going to some of those roads. Obviously the collector roads that, you know, many people are kind of taking to get to those big roads. And so, you know, Ward 6 City Councilor Joanne Geniak, you know, she was saying, you know, a lot of her residents, especially in the Riverside area, you know, they've lived there for years and years and years, and that this work is, you know, so important. She said that, you know, oftentimes people will come up to her and say, like, when is my road going to get some TLC, you know? So, you know, she's very happy about this. Obviously, Windsor Mayor Drew Dilkins said, you know, some of the work has already started. You may notice some of the projects are already underway. Some of the projects, they are trying to kind of wait until the end of June, until school lets out, you know, especially in the residential neighborhoods. If they are around, obviously, local schools, trying to hold off on those for another, you know, couple months, get that done, obviously, and try to get that done throughout the summer before school starts up again. So, again, you may notice some headaches throughout the city and a lot of construction going on, but great to see, obviously, that some money is being put forward, especially to our local roads.
0: Okay. Yeah, good stuff out there.
4: Mm-hmm.
0: It's good to know that it's ward by ward, we're seeing the details,
4: yes,
0: coming out.
4: Exactly. Yeah, like I said, at the beginning of the month, obviously, a lot of the other wards included in this, but great to see 5, 6, and 7 obviously included, and no one being left out. Everyone's having some roads that are going to be done this year, and yeah, very important to have this work done throughout the city.
0: Very good. Thanks, Megan.
4: You're welcome.
0: Yeah, I have to keep in touch and watch the construction bloom this summer. It's what's happening right now. We're seeing more growth in the projects. Coming up, we're going to take a look at the roads, and it's National Road Safety Week. We're going to get some advice on how to do things a little safer. It's 4:16.
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0: team here on the shift. Well, you know what? It's the drive home at the end of a long day. Familiar roads, steady traffic, nothing out of the ordinary. A little tired. Your focus drifts. You're kind of relying more on habit than vigilance to carry the rest of the way. And most of the time it does. But there are moments when our attention slips and risk quietly builds. Well, it's something to think about during National Road Safety Week. Lewis Smith is the manager of national projects for the Canada Safety Council and spoke with me. I have to tell you that I would think in the last several months, I've seen more on social media people talking about bad drivers and things going wrong and people videotaping somebody else and taking pictures and posting. And, you know, it used to be just like this person's bad. They drove past a school bus with the lights flashing. Now people are angry about everything that drivers are doing. What's going on with our driving? Or is it just there's so many vehicles out there?
1: You know, that's an excellent question. I think anybody who's spent any amount of time on the roads in Canada will tell you that there's all kinds of different habits, attitudes, behaviors that are coming in that are making the daily commute a little bit more frustrating, a little less civil, a little less friendly. And a lot of that has to do with the small habits the drivers are taking, and in many cases, habits that are not necessarily on the good side of things, that just make things more complicated, more frustrating for everyone involved. I'm not surprised to hear that there's a level of frustration in Canadian drivers. I think most of us feel that. And often it comes down to four or five things that are recurring issues on the Canadian road landscape.
0: You know, I like to think of myself as a pretty defensive driver. I think, you know, that I'm watching around me. But I know sometimes when it's the trip to and from work, it's the same route every day that I'm taking all the time, that my mind does go onto, like, what is going to happen at work? What's coming up next? What do I have to do? And I'll get to work and realize I don't even recall the last three traffic lights I went through.
1: Sure.
0: It's funny, and but that's also worrisome.
1: Well, yeah, it's exactly right. It's that autopilot mentality that we're talking about here. So often, driving is baked into our routine. So we go through the same path every day, the same route every day. We pass the same traffic lights, the same stop signs. Depending on time of day, we may even pass the same cars. And so it blends into the background after a while. And our minds subconsciously do drift to what's preoccupying us in that day, that week, that month. And every single preoccupation that crosses our mind is one less second or one less bit of focus that's being placed on the road. So when it comes time to react suddenly, you know, maybe someone is acting unpredictably or hits the brakes a little too fast, a little too hard. Maybe a pedestrian crosses the street without looking or stopping to make sure the road is clear. The impetus is on us to react quickly. And if our mind is drifting and our attention is wandering, we don't necessarily have that facility.
0: And of course, being tired, and so many of us are, you know, stressed and tired. There's fatigue, whether you're just, your life is so busy. And that is, I would think is a major problem, is fatigue when you're behind the wheel.
1: Yeah, absolutely. I think you'd be hard pressed to find anybody in today's day and age who's not at least a little bit tired of the daily grind. Transport Canada estimates about 1 in 5 collisions, fatal collisions, that is, involves fatigue in some way, shape, or form.
0: Wow.
1: So
0: wow.
1: That 1 in 5 is, you know, it paints a picture. Well, let's put some actual numbers to that. Yeah, the latest data that we have for a full year points to about 1,800, maybe a little fewer collisions that are fatal in a year. So 1 in 5, we're talking about 350 collisions or so that are fatal every year that have something to do with fatigue. That's pretty alarming.
0: It's very alarming now, knowing that this is something that is preventable.
1: Absolutely. It's the kind of thing that a lot of it is about self-awareness and about taking stock of our own mental capacity and capabilities before we get behind the wheel. As we've been discussing, you know, so much of it is routine. You don't really think about it. You know when you have to leave, you get in your car at the time you have to leave and you go. But where fatigue enters into play, you have to be a little bit more aware of what's impacting you. If you're tired, make a better effort to get more rest, first of all. Second of all, don't hit the road if you can avoid it when you're tired. And worst case scenario, if you have absolutely no option but to hit the road, have some caffeine maybe a half hour before hitting the road. It lets the caffeine enter the system, helps you with temporary wakefulness. I want to be clear here. We're talking about this as a temporary solution, not a long-term one. But if our drive is 20, 30 minutes, an extra little boost just to keep us awake and keep us alert is something that can be helpful and can help us react inappropriate timeline before it's too late.
0: But you certainly don't want to get on a four-hour road trip when you're feeling like that, because that monotony of a highway and the lines and the painted lines, that's the making for something bad.
1: Oh, absolutely. Factor in things like traffic, road noise, just the general monotony of the drive, and yeah, that's a cocktail for disaster. Always a better idea to get as much sleep as you can to make sure that you're in a good condition to drive. Worst case scenario, if you start driving and you realize that you're getting a little tired, pull over, find a parking lot, take a nap. 15 to 20 minutes is usually all it takes to get that little spark back in us and to get us a little more wakeful and a little more alert and ready to handle the circumstances.
0: Distracted driving is still a huge problem. It doesn't matter that it's illegal to be having, you know, using your phone in the car or anything else. It's, you know, people still are doing it. The phone rings or they hear the bleep and it's a message and people are looking. That's still a major problem, right? We have to get past that.
1: It is. Yes, absolutely. And again, interestingly enough, Transport Canada estimates, funnily enough, 1 in 5. So approximately the same ratio of fatal collisions involving distracted driving as involving fatigued driving. So this one is much simpler to handle. If you're driving, that's what you're doing. That is your task. You should not at any point be checking your phone. I promise there are no messages that are so important that they can't wait until you arrive. Because if you go to check that message and that takes your focus off the road and you end up getting in a collision, all of a sudden you've got much more pressing priorities. And however rushed that phone call was, I promise you it will not be top of your priority list should something like that occur.
0: Very true. One other thing too, Lewis, that, you know, of course, doing a show every afternoon, we talk about traffic a lot. We let people know where there's problems. We let them know where construction is. When there are collisions, I would say 9 out of 10 times, it's at an intersection. We are obviously not paying enough attention when we come to intersections. It's very seldom that we hear a collision. It's just on a straight piece of road or in the middle of a residential street. They're intersection collisions.
1: Yeah, absolutely. And there's a perfectly good reason for that, of course. Intersections do tend to be where we interact the most with other road users. And I'm careful here to say other road users because when we're driving down a long stretch of road, of course, there are vehicles all around us. So we're still interacting with traffic. But when intersections come into play, we're not only dealing with vehicles, we're dealing with pedestrians trying to cross the street. Maybe we're dealing with cyclists in a bike lane or motorcyclists nearby. And we're also dealing with traffic coming from multiple directions, not just one direction or, in the case of a non-median separated road, two directions. So it's a matter of being aware of our circumstances and aware of our surroundings. And that, of course, when you combine that with things like fatigue and distraction, becomes a lot more difficult to be aware enough to be able to stop an incident before it occurs. So that's why it's so important to be locked in on the driving task as our main priority.
0: Okay, well, hopefully this sinks in for people to realize that we all need to be a little more attentive, to be more careful, and realize, you know, we're driving something that weighs a lot, has a lot of power behind it, and can kill, that we need to be a little more careful.
1: That's just it. You know, the big takeaway here is we come at driving with patience, with responsibility, with respect for our fellow road users, and if we take our time and make sure we're cooperating, everyone will get where they're going safely and with minimal incident.
0: Very good. Lewis, it was great talking with you again. Thanks so much.
1: My pleasure, Patty. Thanks so much for having me.
0: That's Lewis Smith. He's the manager of national projects for the Canada Safety Council. It is 4:27.
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0: 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We are now under a severe thunderstorm warning. Yes, indeed, the storms are getting closer, and we could see some coming into the area soon. Showers and storms will end overnight, and we'll get a wind changing to out of the north as things cool down. Low of 12 tonight. Tomorrow we only get up to 18. On Thursday, it's sunny and 16. And Friday, it's cloudy and windy and 16. Right now, temperature in Windsor is still 29 degrees. No, we've raised up. Sorry, we're at 30 now. We did climb a little bit more. It's 86 Fahrenheit.
1: Pants, shorts, or parka? Weather can be unpredictable, but we aren't.
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4: Degrees in Windsor Essex, feeling like 39 with the Humidex. A heat warning and severe thunderstorm warning are in effect for the region. I'm Megan Delorier, AM 800 News. Coming up, an update on the Iran war and alcohol to be sold until 4 a.m. during FIFA. But first, road projects are underway in Wards 5, 6, and 7 in Windsor. The city is spending roughly $4.8 million in those wards for this construction season on the projects. These projects will include road rehabilitation, reconstruction, and replacement. Ward 5 will get approximately $1.7 million, while Ward 6 gets $2.2 million, and Ward 7 is getting roughly $800,000. Windsor Mayor Drew Dilkins says some of the work has already started.
5: We're timing these things out in an appropriate way as well, and so where there are schools close by, we're waiting until school lets out at the end of June to start some of the projects, and we've really been thoughtful with the schedules to make sure that we're having the least amount of impact on residents moving through the city as possible.
4: The 2026 budget included over $36 million in road rehab and repair investments, a 13% increase in spending over 2025. Essex MPP Anthony Liardi is defending a requirement that Amherstburg consults with Diageo on how it plans to spend $500,000 from a provincial settlement tied to the closure of the local bottling plant. In February, the province reached a $23 million agreement with Diageo, which only included $1 million total for Windsor Essex. A report going to Amherstburg Council next week says once a project is selected, the town must send it to Diageo for review and next steps. Liardi says the funds will support Amherstburg's economic and cultural future.
6: We need to concentrate on what's going to be good for Amherstburg, what's going to develop the community culturally and economically, and that's what this $1 million is for. $500,000 through Invest Windsor Essex, another $500,000 directly to the town of Amherstburg for community benefits. We have to concentrate on developing good things for the future for Amherstburg.
4: Council will discuss the matter at their meeting on May 25th. U.S. President Donald Trump spoke about his decision to not launch military strikes against Iran. ABC News White House correspondent Karen Travers has the latest.
7: President Trump said Tuesday he was an hour away from making a decision to launch military strikes today against Iran.
8: Yeah, it was all done. The boats, the ships are all loaded. They're loaded to the brim. And we're all set to start.
7: But the president said he put the strikes on hold at the request of Qatar, Saudi Arabia, and the UAE. Asked about his new deadline for Iran to come to the negotiating table, the president said,
8: I mean, I'm saying 2 or 3 days, maybe Friday, Saturday, Sunday, something, maybe early next week, a limited period of time.
7: Karen Travers, ABC News, the White House.
4: The Windsor Essex County Health Unit is launching a pilot project with the Public Health Agency of Canada to test new 3D printed mosquito traps alongside their current system. The health unit's manager of environmental health, Elaine Bennett, says the 3D printed traps will be placed near their existing monitoring sites across Windsor Essex and tested throughout the mosquito season.
9: We have currently 15 BGS traps, and we're looking to set up 7 of the 3D printed traps approximately 30 meters away from the BGS traps, and we want to look at the effectiveness. How well are they able to capture the mosquitoes? So we are definitely looking at the comparison.
4: The estimated cost for the 3D printed trap is approximately $50, while the standard traps are around $400 each. Licensed Ontario restaurants and bars will be allowed to sell alcohol until 4 a.m. during the upcoming FIFA World Cup. The province announced the temporary extension this morning, saying it would help support tourism and local businesses during the soccer tournament. Toronto is set to host 6 games starting June 12th, and the province says the extended hours will apply from June 11th until July 19th. Last call for alcohol service is typically 2 a.m., though the Ontario government has made temporary changes in the past for major sporting events, such as the recent Olympic gold medal game between Canada and the United States. The Canadian Forces Snowbirds team is being grounded until the early 2030s while its aging planes are being replaced. Defense Minister David McGuinty made the announcement earlier today.
10: Through the Future Aircraft Training Program, Canada is making one of the most significant investments in military aviation training in history. The program represents more than $9.4 billion in long-term investment and will modernize how the next generation of Royal Canadian Air Force personnel are trained.
4: More modern aircrafts are to take over for the team's Tudor jets, which were introduced in the 1960s. And in the NHL action, the Montreal Canadiens finished last in the NHL's overall standings in 2022, but they're now off to the Eastern Conference Finals. Montreal will face the Carolina Hurricanes beginning Thursday after topping the Buffalo Sabres in Game 7 last night. Canadiens center Alex Newhook says that they have more to give.
11: We got all the pieces. You know, we're a team that plays with a lot of pace. I think, you know, when we're playing our style, we're a really hard team to play against for anyone. You know, we're a deep team. I think in playoffs, you need to have depth and you need to be able to, you know, get something from everyone in the lineup.
4: The Western Conference Final will see the Colorado Avalanche face the Vegas Golden Knights. That series will start tomorrow. AM 800 News, on air every 30 minutes, online anytime at am800cklw.com. 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

0: 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Well, we are now under a thunderstorm warning, and some of our listeners saying it's getting very dark skies across the river. So watch for that. Looks like we are in for a little bit. Environment Canada says they are watching. They're tracking a severe thunderstorm that could bring some damaging wind gusts and possibly even hail. They're just letting you know that you should take immediate cover if a thunderstorm approaches. The showers and storms will end overnight and things will cool down. A north wind comes in after midnight with a low of 12. Tomorrow, mainly cloudy. There's still a chance of very early morning showers. High of 18 tomorrow is 64 Fahrenheit. Thursday, it's sunny and 16 or 61. Friday, it's cloudy, windy, and 16. So quite a big difference from yesterday and today. The hot and the humid temperatures and the feeling out there is kind of muggy. Right now in Windsor, though, it's still pretty warm. We're still seeing 30 right now. We've climbed up to 30, which is 86 Fahrenheit, feeling like 39 or 102.
1: AM 800 traffic. Okay, here, buckle up for this one. Pardon the pun. We got a call from Carmen, front road in LaSalle, southbound in front of the fire hall. There's an accident there that's causing all kinds of headaches, some big backups there. Windsor police are reporting an accident on Central at Grand Maris. We also got a text a little bit earlier on that Walker Road south of McGregor is getting resurfaced starting today, and there's about a 10 or 15 minute delay each way around there. And I'm sure you didn't have this on your Tuesday traffic bingo card, Patty. Chris, no relation, texted in that on Tecumseh Road, just east of Lauzon Parkway, there's a turkey walking around on Tecumseh Road, causing delays.
0: Wow, that's a dangerous intersection to be walking around out there, whether you're a turkey or not.
1: I didn't have that one on here. Yeah. Also, a ton of construction out there, like we were mentioning before, Riverside Drive. It was closed last week, is continuing to be until the end of this week. Eastbound lanes are closed. They have you on to Wyandotte, and now the westbound lanes just a little bit west of that are closed as well. If you happen to spot any issues on the roads, we'd love to hear from you. 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It's the same number, 792-CKLW.
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0: It's 4:42, 18 minutes before 5 o'clock. Well, licensed Ontario restaurants and bars are now going to be allowed to sell alcohol until 4 a.m., well, at least during the upcoming FIFA World Cup. The province announced today a temporary extension saying it's going to help support tourism and local businesses during the international soccer tournament. Toronto will host 6 of the games starting June 12th, and the province says the extended hours will apply from June 11th until July 19th. Of course, last call for alcohol service is typically 2 a.m., and this isn't the first time that the province has made temporary changes for major sporting events. Stephen Hargraves is head of the Sandwichtown BIA and joins us now. Hi, Stephen.
1: Hey, Patty. How are you doing?
0: I'm great. So is this good or bad?
1: I don't know. I love a drink as much as the next guy, the next girl. And I love football, as I call it, but soccer, as many people here call it, more than most in our neighborhood. But the latest kickoff time is in the West Coast games is midnight in EST, in our time zone here in Windsor, Ontario. And those games will be done way before four. I don't know if we need to do this. Maybe it's about not having people like going mad at last call or something, but I'm not sure if I understand the logic behind it.
0: Yeah, I mean, really, if you've got people in your bar to watch a game and it started at midnight and it's done, say, at 2:30 or 3, even if the bar still last call was at 2, I'm sure the bar would stay open, keep the TV on. It's just that, okay, there's no more bar service for the next half hour. I don't know if people are they going to be throwing glasses at walls because they can't get any more beer? I
1: should hope not. But I do know I think they changed the rules now. So I think my smart serve is long since expired. But as a former person who used to work at a restaurant and had a smart serve certificate, that the last remnants of alcohol needs to be off the tables by 2:45. And it's a 90-minute game with a 15-minute break in the middle, and if it goes to extra time, that's 2 more 15 minutes. The game's gonna be done by the time that drinks need to be off the table. There's a provincial excitement about making alcohol service very early at 9 a.m. now, rather than, I think previously it was 11 a.m. and now an extension into parks and stuff. But I don't know if we need to go to 4 a.m. I'm not sure if bar staff want to work to 4 a.m., which means probably 5 a.m.
0: Yeah, what do you think bars will do? I mean, there are a lot of bars don't even stay open until 2 now, which they can. A lot of bars in the city are closing it at midnight because it's just not that busy anymore, unless maybe you're a dance club. But, it's costly to stay open if you don't have many customers.
1: Yeah, so like a lot of our places here in Sandwichtown, whether it be the Dominion House, MD's, Jake's Old Town Tavern, Sandwich Brewing Company, Rock Bottom, Hurricanes, a lot of those places close early because I'm not sure it's about the demographic or whatever else, but people don't want to stay. I don't know. Maybe it's because I'm getting old, but I don't know many people who want to stay out till 4 a.m. drinking. Even in my younger years, I think 4 a.m. was quite late, so.
0: Yeah, we were talking about this earlier with my producer, Chris. Same thing, it's like I don't, even 2 o'clock. For me on a weekend, it's not going to happen. I'm not there that late.
1: You're not even a morning host.
0: I could stay up.
1: Morning host on the radio when we used to do events with some of your guys on AM 800, guys and girls on AM 800, and what is now 89X. Like they were like, all right, we need to get out of here now. I gotta be up at 6 a.m. This is getting late, and it was like 10 o'clock at night. So.
0: And we also know, like, there's a lot of research out there too that younger people aren't drinking as much and they're not going out as much as maybe our generation did when we were younger. So, I can see why the bars are just saying, okay, we're good, but we see where it's at. You know, the one customer who's staying until 1 o'clock, we're not staying open for them. We're shutting it down.
1: Yeah, that makes 100% sense. I think, like, we're doing a really massive event for Canada's home opener, over here in Sandwich Town, BIA, next to the Dominion House, with, your partners, at Bell Media, 89X on the 12th of, next month, June. And luckily that's, a 3 o'clock kickoff for Canada against Bosnia and then a 9 o'clock kickoff for USA versus Paraguay. And we're already talking about the fact that, are we going to be able to keep people here for the USA game? Because that's kind of late.
0: Yeah.
1: So I don't honestly, Patty, I really don't think many people are going to be going out till 4 a.m. And like, I think maybe early morning like stuff, because a lot of European soccer fans are used to the 5, 6, 7 hour time difference, mm-hmm. because of time differences to Europe. They're used to maybe going out early for a drink, but I really don't think many people are gonna stay that late out at night. So that's kind of where I am.
0: Another interesting part of this is, although it doesn't affect us, it's the Greater Toronto Area and Ottawa. They're also extending hours at the LCBO. At 27 stores. So it's like, what are you going to leave in the middle of a game to go pick up a six pack? I don't know. But in that same time frame, they're going to allow the stores to be open from 9 a.m. to 11 p.m. and 9 till 8 on Sunday during the whole June 11th to July 19th. So that's even a stranger one for me. I'm thinking, if you were planning on watching at home, wouldn't you have stocked up already?
1: I hope so. Providing people are walking, maybe they have they had a bigger crowd around at their house or their fan cave or something, whatever they have. Providing they're walking, I like that, that like maybe they're not gonna drive after having one or two.
0: Mm-hmm.
1: That might be a nice thing to do as far as that's concerned, but, I don't think that's been scheduled for, Windsor Essex.
0: No, that
1: won't really affect us too much down here as far as the LCBO's extended hours.
0: No, they don't really care that much about us down here. I wouldn't mind seeing them revisit the hours in general for the LCBO. But it's just kind

0: And they just announced it today, so I'm sure different bars and restaurants will be taking a look at it and trying to decide what they'll do about it. But, you know, if they want to, if they see a game that's going to go after midnight, I guess here's the chance.
1: For sure. I think there's probably going to be a handful that will take advantage of that opportunity. But in general, I think the majority of sports bars will like restaurants or any other, like even community centers or whatever else that are hosting these events, because a lot of the World Cup is about like supporting the diaspora of different nations from all around the world that make Windsor such a great spot to live in and to celebrate your home nations from. But I really think for the most part, it's not going to be too much of an issue.
0: No.
1: But I am going to, for the last time, Patty, and I promise you I won't do it a third time, push the fact that we're doing this awesome party with 89X as part of 89X Sandwich Summer Series. And our first one's on the 24th with Chrissy Cochran at the brewery. And our second one is at Canada Home Opener. It's the only official fan zone south of Toronto where the game's being played, and it's going to happen in Windsor. We've already got calls from people in London and Toronto who want to come down and hang out with us and do and have this massive fan zone down in Windsor, Ontario, in the best part of town, let's say. Like, Windsor, Ontario's got so many great neighborhoods, but maybe Sandwich might be the best one, and it's definitely going to be the best one on the 12th of June.
0: Yeah, that's
1: 2026.
0: So you got an official, you're officially sanctioned as a fan zone. That's fantastic.
1: Yeah, yeah. We're working with not only just Canada Soccer, but we're working with the Voyageurs, which are the official Canada supporters group. We've got like food trucks and a t-shirt gun, so we can fire t-shirts at people, hopefully very gently. We also have the 35 foot TV screen that we used for downtown for the Lions game on Thanksgiving Day.
0: Yeah.
1: We used it for some hockey games. And then we've got bouncy, like, not a bouncy castle, a bouncy World Cup shootout thing for the kids. So while you might want to have a drink maybe in the middle of the afternoon, not at 4 a.m., but your kids can go have a shootout in a bouncy castle-style shootout thing.
0: Very good. Well, it sounds great. So that is on June 12th. People can make plans.
1: June
0: you want to check out one of those. And if you don't know much about soccer, or football, this is maybe a good chance to be with other people who can help explain the game as it goes along and wonder why all those guys keep falling down when it doesn't look like they were hurt at all. That's my favorite part of soccer. Why? He didn't get hit. What's he doing?
1: It's all part of the drama.
0: It is indeed. Stephen, thanks so much. Appreciate talking
1: with
0: you.
1: Thank you.
0: Okay, bye-bye. That's Stephen Hargraves, the director of the Sandwich Town Business Improvement Area. So there you go. Make plans. June 12th, when that game, the games get played, the Team Canada plays. They'll have two games, Team Canada and later on Team USA on a big screen out beside the DH. A great park area there. It's 4:53.
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1: 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Why Drew Dilkin says the opening of the Gordie Howe Bridge can wait if trade terms aren't fair. 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
8: 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We have a severe thunderstorm warning in place for us right now. And as well, a yellow warning for heat. We still have the heat, although it's dropped a couple of degrees as the rain and storms have gotten close right along the river's edge. It's a little bit starting to sprinkle here and there throughout the county. I don't think we're going to get it as severe as Michigan's getting. Metro Detroit's getting hit really hard with storms right now. But I think it's going to break up a little as it comes over us. But we do have showers and storms this evening ending overnight. And then the wind changes to out of the north after midnight. So bringing in a cooler thing coming in with a low of 12 tonight. Tomorrow it's mainly cloudy. Chance of early morning showers, and then that all wraps up. A high of 18 or 64 Fahrenheit. Lots of sunshine on Thursday, but still on the cooler side, 16. Friday, it's cloudy, it's windy, and a high of 16 or 61. Right now in Windsor, it's 28, 82 Fahrenheit.
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8: Well, I guess this is good news. There's no change tomorrow. Things are going to stay the same. And right now in the city, regular is right about 192.9 at the top end. So you definitely want to look for something cheaper. Diesel will not change either tomorrow. 208.9 is where it stands right now. So there you go. Some gas information for you. I just want to make sure that, you know, You're getting the right information. Hey, coming up after the 5 o'clock news, our good friend Doug Gillum, meteorologist with the Weather Network, is going to join us to give us a look at exactly what is happening as these storms get closer to us. Are they going to cross over? Are they going to cross the river and come into Canada? Are they staying away? And what to look for through the night and tomorrow as well. Get a good close-up look at that. So stay around and get the very latest from this fantastic. He is the manager of the Forecast Center at the Weather Network. And, Chris, what's he known as? Dr. Thunderstorm?
12: Dr. Thunder.
8: Just Dr. Thunder. Dr. Thunder, yeah. Yeah, he's good at it. So we're going to hear from him about the thunder that we may be hearing anytime.
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15: 28 degrees in Windsor, Essex. Thunderstorms throughout the region. I'm Megan Delorier, AM 800 News. 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Coming up, a rare type of Ebola spreading in the Congo and a firearm seized at the bridge. But first, a local MPP is defending Diageo. Essex MPP Anthony Liardi is defending a requirement that Amherstburg consults with Diageo on how it plans to spend $500,000 from a provincial settlement that was tied to the closure of the local bottling plant. A report will go to Amherstburg Council next week and says that once a project is chosen, the town must send it to Diageo for review and next steps. Liardi says it's reasonable for Diageo to have input on how the money is being spent.
16: I think it's important for Amherstburg to work collaboratively with Diageo. Diageo is putting up the $500,000. I'm sure they want to know where it's going to be spent and that it's going to be actually spent for benefits for Amherstburg. I think this should be a collaborative effort. I think people need to work together and make sure that good things happen.
15: Town staff suggest using the funds toward the Richmond Street sewer project or the waterfront expansion, saying that they both align with Diageo's criteria and don't require any additional town funding. A makeover for multiple roads in Windsor. The city is spending roughly $4.8 million on road projects in Wards 5, 6, and 7 during this construction season. The projects will include road rehabilitation and reconstruction. Some of the roads included are North Service Road East from Central Avenue to Paulette Road, St. Paul Avenue from Wyandotte to St. Rose, and Cora Greenwood Drive from Castle Hill to Little River Boulevard. Ward 6 City Councilor Joanne Geniac says Riverside residents have lived in the area for generations and this work is very important to them.
17: They will say to me, when is my road going to get some TLC? So it's darn important and I'm just absolutely delighted.
15: Ward 5 will receive approximately $1.7 million worth of the projects, while Ward 6 is getting $2.2 million and Ward 7 is getting roughly $800,000. The federal government is advising Canadians not to travel to the part of the Democratic Republic of Congo hit by a rare type of Ebola. The World Health Organization's director general says he's concerned about the scale and the spread of the epidemic. More than 100 people have died and an American doctor is among the more than 500 suspected cases so far. This particular type of Ebola has no vaccines or treatments and the WHO has declared it a public health emergency of international concern. Prime Minister Mark Carney seems unshaken by the United States' abrupt decision to pause a joint defense board and put its future under review. He spoke today at a news conference in Quebec.
18: I mean, it has a long heritage, but I wouldn't overplay the importance of this. We have many aspects of very close defense cooperation with the United States.
15: Carney says his government will continue ramping up defense spending. On Sunday, it was announced that the board is being frozen and the U.S. claimed that Canada had failed to make credible progress on its defense commitments. The Canadian Forces Snowbirds team is being grounded until the early 2030s while its aging jets are being replaced. Defense Minister David McGuinty announced the plan for a new fleet while at the team's home base in Saskatchewan.
19: We will procure the CT-157 Siskin II, the Pilatus PC-21, as the future aircraft for the Snowbirds. It too will serve as both a trainer and air demonstration aircraft.
15: The aerial acrobatic team has performed at 2,700 shows across North America since being formed in 1971. A Canada-bound traveler with a stolen firearm was intercepted by U.S. Customs and Border Protection officers. It happened at the Ambassador Bridge back on May 4th. The woman, who is a U.S. citizen, was arrested and turned over to Detroit police. And Essex Council will debate a three-story mixed-use building in Colchester tonight. The proposal is asking for a rezoning amendment to allow for the build, which will include 8 motel units, 18 apartment units, and 33 parking spaces on a vacant lot at the corner of County Road 50 and Jackson Street. A previous public open house had raised concerns about the building height, the fit with nearby homes, traffic, and parking. Mayor Sherry Bondi says the site itself is a key opportunity for growth.
20: We need, according to the province and the county, we need to provide a range of housing. What we know is that the days of building just single-family homes are over. People are looking for maintenance-free, they're looking for easy to maintain, and these apartments could be good for seniors or could be good for people just starting off.
15: Council will meet at 6 p.m. Now time for your AM 800 Business Report. 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Visit the showroom on Q Drive off of Lauzon Parkway. Higher gas prices driven mainly by the war in Iran pushed Canada's annual rate of inflation up to 2.8% last month, but it wasn't the only culprit as April also saw gas stations switch to more expensive summer gasoline blends. Prices for clothing and footwear rose 2% in April, while food inflation eased to 3.5%. Checking the closing markets, Dow Jones traded down 322 points. NASDAQ was down 220. TSX in the negative 92 points. Gold was down at $44.86 U.S. an ounce. Oil traded down at 104.12 cents U.S. a barrel. And the Canadian dollar down as well at 72.73 cents U.S. Today's AM 800 news poll question, should the federal government spend money to replace the aging aircraft fleet to keep Canada's snowbirds flying? Let us know at AM800CKLW.com. So far, 55% say yes. AM 800 news time, 5:06. 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

0: 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A severe thunderstorm watch. Well, we actually are under a warning right now. We have had a watch all afternoon, but Environment Canada says that they are tracking severe thunderstorms that are capable of some damage out there. So we're going to keep an eye on it. Some of the storm action and shower action has reached us in bits and pieces right now. Very dark skies if you're looking towards Detroit. We're getting some strong winds out of it too, although we've had pretty strong winds all afternoon. At this point, we're still getting those strong gusts, but it's starting to change direction already. So the showers and storms will end overnight and into a north wind after midnight, a low of 12. Tomorrow, mainly cloudy. There's a chance of some early morning showers and then just clouds, a high of 18 or 64. Turns out even a little cooler for Thursday and Friday, where we'll see highs of 16. Lots of sunshine Thursday, lots of clouds on Friday, but 16 or 61. Right now in Windsor, the temperature is continuing to drop. It's now 25 or 77 Fahrenheit.
1: 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Have a few incidents happening out there in the midst of the rain and the weather. Windsor police reporting an accident in the 9500 block of County Road 11 in Amherstburg. I believe that's near Alma Street. Also an accident on Central at Grand Maris. Carmen called in to report an accident on Front Road in LaSalle, southbound in front of the fire hall. And we got a text a little bit earlier on that construction has started on Walker Road just south of McGregor. That is getting resurfaced, and there's also about a 10 to 15 minute delay as you're going through that section. Along with all that traffic, we have construction that's either ongoing, like Riverside Drive East, closed between Glengarry and Devonshire. That should be wrapped up by the end of this week. And also some fresh stuff, like Wyandotte Street East, having lane restrictions from Ouellette to Windsor Avenue, and the westbound lanes of Riverside Drive closed between Aylmer and Devonshire Road for asphalt work. That, again, should be wrapped up by the end of day Friday. If you happen to spot any issues on the roads, something we should know about or others should, give us a call, 792-2559, or you can always send us a text to 792-CKLW.
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0: It is 5:12 here on The Shift on this Tuesday afternoon. We're starting to hear about a little rain coming here and there. Barb says it is raining out on Lakeshore Road 107. So I don't know where else. We'd like to hear from you if you're starting to see some rain coming in, and especially any storm action, because there's definitely thunderstorm cells that are with all this. It's coming across from Michigan. We've got some more that's now coming up across Lake Erie, crossing through Toledo and over Lake Erie as well. So you're going to see dark skies looking towards Detroit. You're going to see dark skies as you look towards Lake Erie as well. Be careful out there with the thunderstorms. It is 5:13. Glad to have everyone along with us. I'm Patty Handysides here with Megan Delorier from the AM 800 News Center. And Megan, you know what? The alcohol, bars can stay open till 4 a.m.
6: 4 a.m. I know. Crazy to hear this come out today. The provincial government has announced that bars and restaurants around the province will be able to extend their last call until 4 a.m., which will be during the FIFA World Cup. Attorney General Doug Downey announced the news today, obviously saying that this summer, you know, soccer fans will be visiting from around the world. Many of them will be gathering in Toronto to celebrate, obviously, the sport. And they wanted to obviously allow restaurants and bars to, you know, stay open later, meaning that fans can kind of experience, you know, that full energy, exciting, you know, atmospheric time during the tournament, of course. And so Toronto is set to host six World Cup games at the Toronto Stadium during the tournament. But of course, we know there are a number of other host cities for the World Cup. Obviously, there's some games being played in Mexico, games being played in the United States. Vancouver has games, Toronto, you know, there's multiple places. So it's not like it's just Toronto that's going to be hosting these games. So
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2: The province said that they wanted to work with the, you know, Alcohol and Gaming Commission of Ontario to allow for that temporary extension of hours so that, you know, establishments are able to sell alcohol during the entire tournament. You know, there's a handful of games that are on, you know, the West Coast that they won't even start until midnight. So, midnight Toronto time. So, you know, many of those games are going to go very, very late into the night. And for those who, you know, want to keep up with this, obviously it's a huge tournament that's going to be played. And, you know, Toronto's obviously very lucky to be able to be one of those host cities. And so, yeah, that was the move that was announced earlier today.
3: Yeah, that's something I noticed. They also said LCBO stores will be expanded hours too. So hopefully people don't, like, you know, been drinking beer all through a game and go, I'm going to go get some more.
2: Yeah. Some of the, yeah, like you mentioned, some of the LCBOs are expanding their hours. Most of them are in the GTA, the Ottawa area, you know, kind of extending, you know, into towards 11 p.m. sometime on Sunday going into 8 p.m. for those locations. But the extended hours for the restaurants and bars are going to be in place for almost an entire month. The first game in Toronto is going to be played on June 12th. This will go in effect June 11th, so the day before, and it's going to go all the way until July 19th. So definitely a lengthy time for this to be allowed, and quite different from some of the other, you know, sporting events that we've seen. Obviously, last call is typically around 2 a.m. The provincial government has made temporary changes in the past. Recently, we saw that happen with the Olympic gold medal hockey game between Canada and the U.S. You know, that was a very early morning game, and so bars were able to actually open early and serve alcohol then. But it's been a long time since I've seen something this long. You know, we're going almost an entire month where that's going to be expanded for. So, it's going to be interesting to see, you know, how many establishments and restaurants actually take part in that and kind of what that looks like hour-wise. I can't imagine too many of them doing it, you know, especially during the week. I would think maybe more so the weekend, but yeah, it'll be interesting to see who will really take advantage of this one.
3: Yeah, that's for sure. Well, we did hear from Sandwich Town, and they're so excited because they are the only sanctioned fan zone outside the side of Toronto.
2: Right.
3: So it's a big thing for them on June 12th. So.
2: Yeah, it's going to be crazy. I think it's going to be wonderful, you know, having this, obviously, this tournament being played here in Canada, and obviously even so close to Windsor. I'm sure many people will be traveling and trying to take part in, you know, even if it's not a game, obviously the atmosphere in Toronto is going to be quite crazy when this all gets underway. And yeah, we're just really a few weeks away from this getting kicked off. Obviously FIFA will begin next month, and so it's going to be a crazy time. And if you want to get a drink, you can go now till 4 a.m.
3: There you go. I don't think it'll be me, but
2: me
3: we'll
2: either.
3: See who does it. Thanks for that.
2: You're welcome.
3: Coming up, let's take a look at this weather that's moving in on us right now. It's 5:17.
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3: It's coming up at 5:20, and it is Dr. Thunder, Doug Gillum, meteorologist with the Weather Network, joining us. We're hearing from listeners. It's pouring rain in Tecumseh, pouring in Amherstburg. It's looking pretty bad out in the Amherstburg area with the sky. Rain on Lakeshore Road 107 is just getting started. It's just crossing over now, but they've certainly been getting some big thunderstorms over in the Michigan side for sure. Hi, Doug.
1: Hey, good afternoon.
3: Yeah, we're just starting into it right now. Just starting to see this creeping. Yesterday was something. Ooh, last night. Wow, the wind was incredible. It really cranked up and blowing, and then the rain just poured down, a little lightning and thunder out there too. It was quite the nice little show last night.
1: Yeah, and some natural fireworks for our Victoria Day. And here we go again. This time the storm's firing ahead of a cold front, which will bring a change in the season in terms of the weather that we're experiencing. We've had quite a taste of summer, maybe a false start to summer because we're going back to spring weather. But yeah, a line of Environment Canada issuing a severe thunderstorm watch, and now warnings are in effect across southwestern Ontario as the line of storms slowly progresses across the region. If you're not getting storms yet, you soon will.
3: Yeah, just know that it's on its way, but it's kind of circling around, even over Lake Erie and Lake St. Clair, so almost everywhere you in this area that you look except to the east. It's going to be dark skies right now because of what's coming at us.
1: Yeah, I expect the listeners have quite a range in conditions. The storms have gotten clearance crossing the border, and now crossing through Windsor. So some torrential downpour, strong wind, potentially even some hail with the line of storms. If you're still out ahead of it, though, you're still hot and humid. And anticipating, though, the storms will be coming through, depending on where you are during the next, 1 to 2 hours. Obviously, earlier if you're near Windsor or near the border, and a little bit later as you head further to the east.
3: And so this is being prompted by this different system coming in that's going to bring cooler air?
1: Yes, strong low pressure tracking across northern Ontario. It's a tale of two seasons for sure up there. We've got some very warm air into southern parts of northern Ontario, and we have freezing rain warnings and snowfall warnings to the north. Freezing rain warnings across a stretch of the Trans-Canada, so quite a system. It's going to drag a cold front across the region during the overnight, and we're not going to get anywhere near as cold as what they're seeing up to the north. But tomorrow it will feel more like May again, more like late spring. We're not going back to winter. We're not going back to anything particularly cold, but we'll be seeing highs back into the teens for a few days. That's a few degrees below seasonal. Seasonal's now into the lower 20s.
3: Yeah, and I was watching the nighttime temperatures because, I've got everything planted now. Went, don't get anywhere near that into the freezing, into the frost line.
1: Yeah, so it gets awfully chilly Thursday morning. I wouldn't rule out some patchy frost Thursday morning in some outlying areas, not in Windsor, not in any of the suburban areas, but some of the rural areas, you could see a little bit of patchy frost on rooftops and some grass Thursday morning. So a chilly air mass, but with the sunshine during the day, still quite pleasant.
3: Well, that's great. This rain that's coming through now, is this going to sweep right up the 401? Is it going to kind of just go right through southwestern Ontario?
1: Yes, it's going to track across all of southwestern, southern, eastern Ontario and continue across all the way into Atlantic Canada. Large, strong system, and we'll all get into the more refreshing spring-like weather for tomorrow, and then we'll have quiet, dry weather through Friday. Unfortunately, the timing's not looking so good for the next system. We've got the threat for rain, the likelihood of rain returning Friday night, and the threat for showers continuing into the weekend.
3: Yeah, I noticed that, and I was like, maybe it'll change, because it's like, after the heat that we just had, and then it looks like, starting Friday, just cloudy as we go into the U.S. Holiday weekend.
1: Yeah, the weekend, this upcoming weekend, not as nice as this past weekend, although we had the storms that came through. It will be cooler, we'll have showers. But looking ahead to next week, the last week of May looks pretty good. Maybe not perfect, maybe a few showers, but overall a drier pattern. and temperatures close to or even trending above seasonal. Not as hot as what we've seen the past couple of days, but it looks like we'll have a lot of days in the mid-20s and a stretch of several days with lots of sunshine. So some better weather ahead for next week, but this weekend, yeah, the timing's not so good.
3: Yeah, for everyone who rushed to get the pool open on the weekend because it was so hot,
1: yeah.
3: Might not be jumping in it anytime soon.
1: Well, yeah, maybe you can do the polar plunge. No, it's not going to be that cold, but yeah, it's going to be a little while before you'll want to get back in the pool after this afternoon.
3: Very good. Well, Doug, I appreciate it. Thanks for the update.
1: Yeah, take care. Stay safe in the storms this afternoon.
3: Okay, we will for sure. That's Doug Gillum, meteorologist with the Weather Network. He's also the manager of the Forecast Center, known as Dr. Thunder. I guess it's apropos today, since we're getting some of those thunderstorms now crossing over from Michigan. Listener says, just drove down the expressway from Howard over to Huron Church. The rain was so torrential. Woo. Okay, so, well, Doug just did say that the rain would be torrential as it came down. Another says, Patty, it's raining so hard in South Windsor, I can't even see the house across the street. It's just roaring out there. Wow, that's a lot of rain. So a lot of torrential rain coming with this. There's some storm cells in it as well. So take care if you're outside and we've got thunder and lightning going on out there. You want to make sure that you're just trying to keep safe. And if you're driving, make sure you have your lights turned on. If it's raining that hard, take them off automatic, turn them on so that your rear lights come on so people behind you can see you. And don't use cruise control in the pouring rain. It's 526.
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2: 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Home comfort done differently since 1959. Yeah, you may have, if you were listening over our regular airwaves, you may have heard the emergency alert while I was talking to Doug Gillum. That is controlled outside of us. They can just break in and send out emergency alerts. So if you heard that, that's what's going on there. They just were making the emergency alert over the storms. And apparently there's a tornado warning for Middlesex, London. We do have the severe thunderstorm warning in effect for us right now. Yep, it is very severe. We've got torrential rain coming down. Our listeners are telling us that you can hardly even see through it. It's so strong. And we're hearing that from pouring rain in different areas. So come see Amherstburg, Windsor, and it's going to be moving east. So it looks like everyone's going to get a taste of this. We will have the showers and storms ending overnight. And the north wind will come in after midnight. That's what's pushing this ahead. A low of 12 tonight. Tomorrow mainly cloudy with a chance of early morning showers. Tomorrow the high is 18 or 64. The nighttime low though does dip down to 6. It's going to be cool by Thursday morning. Thursday it's sunny with a high of 16. On Friday, cloudy, windy, high of 16 or 61. We got to wait till next week to start to see it come back up again in temperature. Right now in Windsor, it's 25. That's 77 Fahrenheit. Big, strong winds out of the west-northwest.
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6: Degrees in Windsor, Essex, thunderstorms throughout the region. I'm Megan Delorier, AM 800 News. 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Coming up, impaired driving charges laid by OPP and the Snowbirds are grounded. But first, a busy construction season in Windsor. The city is...
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6: Spending roughly $4.8 million in Wards 5, 6, and 7 to rehabilitate and reconstruct a number of roadways. Ward 5 will be receiving approximately $1.7 million worth of projects, while Ward 6 is getting $2.2 million and Ward 7 is getting roughly $800,000. Some of the roadways included are Ontario Street from George Avenue to High Street, Mulberry Court at Mulberry Road, and Carling Crescent to Cedarview Street. Ward 6 City Councillor Joanne Geniak says one of the projects in her ward includes work on Ontario.
12: Generally, I hear from Riverside United, good people, great people who are always saying to me, Joanne, when is it going to happen? So this one, I'm absolutely delighted.
6: A full list of the projects included within the three wards can be seen on the AM 800 website. A requirement that Amherstburg consult with Diageo on how it plans to spend provincial money is being defended by a local MPP. Essex MPP Anthony Liardi is defending the requirement after Amherstburg was awarded $500,000 in a provincial statement that settlement tied to the closure of the local bottling plant. A report will be going to council next week and says once a project is chosen, the town must send it to Diageo for review and next steps, which could include agreements or meetings. Liardi says the funds should be viewed as a positive for the town.
13: I think this should be a collaborative effort. I think people need to work together and make sure that good things happen.
6: In February, the province reached a $23 million agreement with Diageo, which included $1 million for Windsor Essex. The plant officially closed its doors on February 25th. A new way to test mosquitoes locally. The Windsor Essex County Health Unit is launching a pilot project with the Public Health Agency of Canada to test new 3D printed mosquito traps alongside their current system. The estimated cost for the 3D trap is approximately $50, while the old trap is approximately $400 each. The Health Unit's Manager of Environmental Health, Elaine Bennett, says the concern centers on what the mosquitoes can carry.
14: Those are invasive species that are daytime biters, and they can spread the Zika virus, dengue virus, yellow fever, as well as West Nile virus.
6: Bennett says the new option is extremely innovative and cost-effective. A busy long weekend for the OPP. On Friday afternoon around 1:30 p.m., officers investigated a traffic complaint on County Road 20 in Essex. A 38-year-old man from Kingsville was arrested and faces a string of charges such as impaired driving, possession of more than one license, dangerous operation, and others. Then on Saturday night around 8 p.m., OPP conducted a traffic stop on Talbot Street East in Leamington. A 37-year-old Leamington man was arrested and is facing seven charges, some of which include impaired driving, driving without insurance, and driving with alcohol readily available. Both individuals will appear in court at a later date. Canada's famous military aerial ambassadors, known as the Snowbirds, are getting grounded well into the next decade. Prime Minister Mark Carney says the Snowbirds are a part of Canada's heritage.
15: The planes, which had been, and like many Canadians, have enjoyed the demonstrations of the Snowbirds over the years, absolutely extraordinary, and a source of pride.
6: This year will be the final one for Snowbird air shows, and the team will remain based in Saskatchewan. Licensed Ontario restaurants and bars will be allowed to sell alcohol until 4 a.m. during the upcoming FIFA World Cup.
16: Last call for alcohol service is typically 2 in the morning, but the province says it'll be extended from June 11th to July 19th to help support tourism and local businesses as Toronto gets set to host 6 World Cup games. The LCBO is also extending hours at many of its stores in the Toronto area and Ottawa during that time. Ontario has made temporary changes in the past for major sporting events, like the recent Olympic gold medal hockey game between Canada and the U.S. Brenda Molina Navidad, The Canadian Press, Toronto.
6: In NHL action, the Canadiens finished last in the NHL's overall standings in 2022, but now they're off to the Eastern Conference Final and will face the Carolina Hurricanes beginning Thursday after they topped the Buffalo Sabres in Game 7 last night. Canadiens captain Nick Suzuki reflects on a rebuild that included plenty of tough moments.
17: It's been a long journey for sure, from when we went to the Cup Final, then we finished last place in the whole league, to where we are now. You know, there's been a lot of different steps.
6: Montreal is the youngest team to make the third round of the playoffs since the 1993 Canadiens, with an average age of 25 years old. AM 800 News, on air every 30 minutes, online anytime at am800cklw.com. It's 5:35. 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
2: 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Well, we are under a severe thunderstorm warning. Yes, absolutely. We've got the rain pouring into our area. We've got the rain and thunderstorms. We can hear it through our ceiling here and through our roof. The thunder's booming. It's over most of the city and the county now. If you're not quite Leamington, might not have it yet, and maybe Lake House or Lighthouse Point, but it's coming. It's a lot of storm cells in there too. So you're going to hear the thunder. Make sure you're extra careful. It's not too wide, so it's going to sweep through. It should be through and done in an hour and a half, and it'll be on its way, but they will end overnight. And behind it, a north wind comes in. We've already seen the temperature starting to drop now. We're expecting tonight a low of 12. Tomorrow, mainly cloudy, a chance of early morning showers with a high of 18 or 64. It goes from 18 during the day to 6 overnight. So the early Thursday morning is going to be quite chilly. Sunny on Thursday with a high of 16. Friday, again, 16, but cloudy and windy for Friday. Yeah, didn't want to hear that as we head into the weekend. Very cloudy weekend ahead, too, for the U.S. holiday weekend. Right now, though, temperature has dropped. We're at 21 or 70 Fahrenheit.
23: 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A big thank you to everyone who's been calling or texting in about traffic, about the weather. We had a call that Riverside Drive in Riverside, in front of the sand pile that's just west of Sandpoint Beach, a two-vehicle accident is causing some delays there. Fire crews are on scene and directing traffic. We also heard of an accident in Amherstburg on County Road 11 around Alma Street. Carmen called in on Front Road in LaSalle that the southbound lanes were obstructed right by the fire hall there due to an accident. And if you do happen to see anything else on the roads, because we do got construction, we got lots of it, including Riverside Drive, a little bit closer to downtown, eastbound, westbound lanes just now being closed. But if you happen to spot anything on your drive, we'd love to hear from you. You can text us at 792-2559, or you can always give us a call. It's the same number, 792-CKLW.
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2: It is 5:41 on a very rainy, stormy time right now. Barb says the storm is terrible. Somebody says, hey, lots of rain. Check your basement. Yeah, it's that kind of rain coming down fast and furious that can cause some big problems out there, especially with the ground still pretty wet from the rain we've had over the weekend as well. Even last night, some rain out there. Good idea to check things around, make sure everything's draining away from the house if you can. But it's coming through, and we're just getting that we got the warning going, And they've got the severe thunderstorm warning. And we had the heat warning, but I think they probably could drop that now because that temperature is dropping. It's 5:41. Canada's economy is weakening just as inflation and global uncertainty have been rising again. Higher oil prices, instability in the Middle East, ongoing U.S. tariff tensions, all can be blamed for creating a very difficult position for the Bank of Canada. A weaker economy would normally support rate cuts, but higher energy prices and tariff-related costs could keep inflation elevated. It dips a little, it goes back up. But how does that affect us right in our own households? Patty Lovett Reed, our financial commentator, spoke with me today about it. Patty, let's talk about our households in Canada, the pressure that we're facing. You know, we talk a lot about affordability, but what are some of the numbers we're looking at that we're worried about?
0: You know, when I look at insolvencies, it's a big one. That number is now up roughly 8.5%. And it's a big number. And so what's going on here? I mean, we've all heard about it, but of course it's global uncertainty. We certainly have higher oil prices, Middle East instability, tension around tariffs. And this impacts just about everything we touch. And in a typical environment where things are starting to slow down, you might see the Bank of Canada cut rates, but they're not in a position to do so because of inflation. And in fact, we got inflation, Patty, this morning, and it came in a little better than expected, 2.8%, but that's up from 2.4%, highest level in 2 years. I mean, the hope is that we're not continuing to accelerate, but it still doesn't let the Bank of Canada cut rates. And so I think Canadians are really feeling squeezed.
2: So let's talk about, how this is, how everything is touching our economy. I mean, obviously what we spend, you know, what it's costing us to have a roof over our heads and everything else.
0: Well, you're right about that because we've got consumer spending being impacted. Housing certainly has been. Bank earnings, for example, the energy markets, interest rates. But what I think it's really important to understand is that Canadians all of a sudden right now are not world or spending. No. What's happened year after year, and I've often worried about a sort of a day of reckoning, is that we've relied on credit, lines of credit, credit cards, buy now, pay later programs, and the math isn't working anymore. And so for some, it became a dangerous norm. And really, one of the things that I often think here is that it's not so much taking on the debt, it's underestimating how expensive the debt is. So when the math no longer works, a strategy that worked for you no longer does, then you start to find that you're getting that financial squeeze and you can really feel it. It impacts you like every single day.
2: Yeah, I would think those payday loan places wouldn't exist if people weren't desperate.
0: That's true, because they cost an absolute fortune. And then, of course, we have so many households where their mortgages were up for renewal. They could quite comfortably handle 2% as a mortgage, but now it's north of 5% in many cases. And people are saying, I'm paying hundreds, if not thousands more. And then you've got fixed costs that are up. Mortgages are up, groceries are higher, insurance is up, utilities have also gone up sharply. And when you think about it, I've looked at where sort of the challenges really fall. They fall with younger Canadians and pre-retirees at a period of time in their life when ideally they're saving and starting to accumulate wealth. They're just not able to do it because of how much debt they're carrying.
2: Wow. Yeah, that's a big worry. We're hearing more and more from young people too, but they just feel like they're never going to be able to afford a home, that everything is just overwhelming. That's a terrible way to be in your young years, to already be so disillusioned.
0: Yeah, and I'm hoping that it may mean that the timeline has changed. Things have been pushed out as opposed to the goal will never happen. But, you know, Patty, if somebody's listening right now and they're going, well, that's me. I haven't done anything particularly wrong. I have lived in a way that's allowed me to keep up the lifestyle the family became accustomed to. But when everything got more expensive, I can't handle it. And so this is where I encourage people, know your numbers. Like, understand how much money you have coming in each month. What is it you're spending your money on? You know, stress test your budget. I'm okay today. For some, they may very well be. But what happens, you know, a year from now if rates don't come down? If they continue to escalate a little higher, will I still be okay then? What happens if I lose my job? I mean, you don't worry about paying the bills if you do have a regular job and money coming in. And then if all of a sudden you don't, well, what happens then? Do you have a line of credit or a credit card that you never use strictly for emergencies if you don't have emergency funds? Because now's the time to get it. You don't wait till later, because in all likelihood, later you won't be in a position to get it. And cutting lifestyle creep, you know, you may have got a small raise, or you may have come into some money or anything, but all of a sudden you find that your lifestyle creeps up. It gets more and more and more expensive. You're trying to keep up with the Joneses, which we always joke, they're broke, so why are we doing it? But it's really important to, when you stress test your numbers, to look at them closely to say, okay, I'm going to start cutting out options now before it becomes a crisis. And sometimes you may be just fine. And don't get me wrong, we need the economy for people who can afford to spend to continue to do, because small business is the backbone of our country. So we do need that to happen, but no single household needs to single-handedly prop up the economy.
2: Yeah, that's for sure. You know, people too who are living with credit card debt, and you know, they're just constantly paying interest because they're never getting it paid off. It's a terrible situation to be in, and that's often keeping us up at night, you know, when you're just worried about this. You know, that usually is when it starts to really sink in, when you're laying in bed trying to sleep and you realize you haven't made a payment, or you're making the payments but you're not getting it paid off. And so you look at that line that shows interest every month and realize you're giving that money away.
0: Yeah, and it's very, very demoralizing for some. There's absolutely no question. And financial stress is definitely on the rise. I get report after report after report coming across my desk. So this is where I think the power of making informed decisions, the sooner you face your financial facts. I've often joked there are three things that don't lie. Your bank statement, it is what it is. Your birth certificate, it is what it is. And the scale, that is what it is too. So, you know, the sooner you confront these numbers, that's where you start to take control back in your financial life. And you don't have to do it alone. Some will feel that there's a tremendous feeling of embarrassment by saying they're in over their head. No, it isn't about embarrassment. You could have had... I spoke to an individual not long ago, and their mother was in a car accident, and they needed to stand back from their job because no one was there to care for her.

0: Well.
1: Yeah, that's for sure. Well, it's all things to keep in mind as we continue on through this, you know. Well, I'm glad to see the inflation notch down a bit, but, you know, every month we wait with bated breath.
0: We wait. We'll see. And in the meantime, you control what you can control in your environment. And reach out for help if you need it. Help us there.
1: Very good. Patty, thanks so much. Appreciate your time today.
0: Thanks, Patty.
1: That is Patty Lovett-Reed, our financial expert. It's 551.
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3: 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I met Father Paul. He was a really spiritual man. I didn't know anything about that, but he loved me, showed me love, showed me kindness, showed me respect, taught me everything. I spent 22 years with him, and my wife died, and we have four kids together, and I was responsible. I was the only one left, and I didn't run. I stayed with them. The only thing I could do was love them, and that's what I did. I loved them and loved them and suffered with them. And when they're hurting, they call me. That's the biggest gift I got, which is from being a prisoner to being a loving father, which is what I always wanted.
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1: 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We're still under that severe thunderstorm warning. It is still making its way across the city and the county. Chris, you're getting some reports of some big problems out there, particularly LaSalle, right?
13: Yeah, on Malden and Laurier, or a little bit in front of Sandwich Secondary, there are some trees that are down, and we had a couple texters saying that they just closed that entire intersection. So, yikes.
1: Okay, well, that's good to know. Right now, taking a look at radar, the whole city and county are under this mess right now. Not just rain, it's all storm cells out there. So you're probably hearing a lot of the thunder booming out there. Somebody said it's raining so hard I had to pump water out of my pool, thinking you might have had a little too much in there. So that might have come from last night's rain, right? Then you get no more rain today. Yeah, another says, I'm not opening our pool yet. There's no reason. Temperatures at night are really cool. Why waste money on chemicals? Well, some people just want to get that open. You got things to do. So, you know what? And the nice warm temperatures. It wasn't cool at night last night. Nope, but it will be a little cooler tonight. And somebody also said they've got no power in Amherstburg. So watch for, it might be areas that have power. Somebody said also in LaSalle, there's a part on Victory with no power. So.

0: Just have to watch the storm for entertainment, I guess. The showers and storms will end overnight. That ushers in a little bit cooler system with a north wind that'll pick up after midnight. A low tonight of 12. Tomorrow, there's a chance of the showers hanging around early morning, but it's a mainly cloudy day. A high of 18 or 64. Sunny on Thursday, cloudy on Friday. Both days we'll see a high of 16 or 61. Right now, that temperature just dropped all up in the last like hour and a half. It really dropped. It's now 21 or 70 Fahrenheit.
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0: Okay, well, you know what? I will give you some good news that our first sunset of at 9 p.m. or later is on its way for Windsor, right down LaSalle, Amherstburg, May 30th. The rest of the county, it looks like June 1st, the next day, 9 o'clock before the sun sets. Isn't that great? And then you look at, I think there's 54 straight days of sunsets at 9 or after 9 o'clock at night. Yeah, 54 straight days before it starts creeping back down that way. So get ready for it. Yeah, it's great. The first 9 p.m. sunset of the season. That's meteorologist Chris Vickers out of Toledo was the one posting that today to let everyone know, depending on where they live, where their 9 p.m. sunset. For us right now, tonight, our sunset is at 8:51, 9 minutes before 9 o'clock. So it's kind of nice out there. Hey, this brings us to the end of the show. On behalf of co-host Megan Delorier and Chris Byrne, thanks for joining us today. And we'll be back again tomorrow to try it all again, starting at 2 for The Shift. I'm Patty Handysides. Careful in the...
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10: Billion-dollar span standoff.
11: To weaponize this and to hold this bridge hostage is just a crying shame.
10: Why Windsor's mayor is in no rush for the opening of the Gordie Howe Bridge. Diageo's demands.
12: This has been, I would call, a traumatic experience to lose almost 200 good-paying jobs.
10: Who should have a say in how Diageo's settlement money is spent? And from Scarborough to Windsor.
13: I thought it was a scam at first.
10: An out-of-town contractor surprises a local homeowner.
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4: Good evening, and thank you for joining us on CTV Windsor and AM 800. Tonight, Windsor's mayor says he doesn't want the Gordie Howe International Bridge rushed into opening if it means Canada ends up with a weaker trade deal. He warns the project is being pulled into a much larger cross-border negotiation between Canada and the United States. CTV's Michelle Molesky explains.
14: As light testing continues on the Gordie Howe International Bridge, Windsor's mayor is worried decision makers will sacrifice the long game for the short-term opening of the city's second bridge.
11: We've fulfilled our end of the bargain, and now to weaponize this and to hold this bridge hostage is just a crying shame. But
14: the bridge opening has been tied to trade renegotiations with the Americans by a Canadian minister and the president himself.
11: If it means our country has to take a bad deal to satisfy the President of the United States, I would wait until there's a time when there's a good deal, because we do have lots of leverage in this country.
14: Dilkins hinted the city has survived with two crossings for a long time, and we can wait a little bit longer to make sure the new CUSMA deal helps Windsor in the long run.
15: There are a lot of bigger issues than whether we could drive a truck across that bridge. It's whether the stuff that's on that truck is going to get tariffed.
14: Flavio Volpe tells CTV News it's not just Canadians lobbying for a solid deal for auto.
15: 2 weeks ago, every single auto association in the U.S., whether that's for cars, parts, or dealers, wrote to the White House and said, we need the USMCA.
14: Meantime, former Michigan Governor Rick Snyder says in addition to trade talks, Trump can delay the bridge opening in two other ways.
16: One is there is a presidential permit, and I don't know how revocable or not that may be. The other one is the staffing of the Customs Plaza. The Customs Plaza is built. It's an incredible facility, just as the Canadian one. But if there's no one working there, that would be a problem.
14: CBP officials did not respond to a request for information, while CBSA officials moved into the point of entry last fall. The new timeline for the bridge's opening is spring 2026, which ends in 33 days. Michelle Molesky, CTV News.
4: Questions are being raised in Amherstburg over restrictions tied to a $500,000 settlement linked to the Diageo plant closure. Some residents and officials now asking why the company still has a say in how the money is spent. CTV's Chris Campbell joining me now in the newsroom with more on this tonight. Chris.
17: Yes, Stephanie, the settlement was negotiated through the province after Diageo closed the bottling plant in Amherstburg. 165 people lost their jobs. Now, debate is growing over whether conditions attached to the funding could limit how the town uses the money.
18: Amherstburg Deputy Mayor Chris Gibbs says council, not Diageo, should ultimately decide how the $500,000 is invested.
19: The whole reason we're discussing it is because I don't believe it's up to anybody but Amherstburg Town Council to determine the purpose of this $500,000 funding.
18: Gibbs says residents deserve transparency after what many viewed as a devastating loss for the community.
19: This has been, I would call, a traumatic experience to lose almost 200 good-paying jobs.
18: Mayor Michael Prue says the town intends to decide for itself how the money is spent while also remembering the workers impacted by the closure.
20: We're going to choose it and we're going to tell them what we want.
18: Prue also argues Amherstburg should have received a larger portion of the province's overall settlement with Diageo.
20: $23 million was given, and only 2% of that money came to Amherstburg, and that's where all the job loss was.
18: Some residents say they are uncomfortable with the idea of Diageo having influence over the funding after leaving the community.
21: I think it's interesting that they leave and leave this big hole in the community and that they still get to have a say.
22: Yeah, I definitely wouldn't agree with that. You think that, you know, once you give something to somebody, the town councilors obviously know what to do best with $500,000, and they will use common sense and come up with something great for it.
23: We're the ones that are impacted by it the most, and it's just not fair. Now, with Diageo mandating that they want to stipulate how we spend it, that just adds insult to injury.
24: We have to concentrate on developing good things for the future for Amherstburg.
18: Essex MPP Anthony Liardi defends the agreement, pointing to an additional $500,000 directed through Invest Windsor Essex.
24: I think it's important for Amherstburg to work collaboratively with Diageo. Diageo is putting up the $500,000. I'm sure they want to know where it's going to be spent and that it's going to be actually spent for benefits for Amherstburg. I think this should be a collaborative effort. I think people need to work together and make sure that good things happen.
17: CTV News reached out to Diageo but did not receive a response back. We also contacted officials at Invest Windsor Essex for comment, but they declined at this time as the matter is before council for consideration and debate next week. Meanwhile, Mayor Prue says he wants former Diageo workers involved in discussions about how the money should ultimately be used. Council meets on May 25th. Stephanie.
4: Okay, Chris, thank you for this. Now, this does take us to our question of the day. Should Diageo have a say in how the settlement money is spent? Go to our website to cast your vote, ctvnewswindsor.ca. On Friday, we asked if you enjoy fireworks displays. Over 2,200 people voted. 62% of you say no, you do not. An Annisburg dog owner is facing three bylaw charges and a muzzle order after two dogs broke free and attacked an 11-year-old girl and the German Shepherd she was walking.
20: One for allowing dogs to run at loose, one for a dog attacking another animal, and one for a dog attacking a human being. And I have also put on a muzzle order for the two dogs that they can't be out in public, even on a leash, without a muzzle because they're obviously biters.
4: The incident last Tuesday morning in Amherstburg was caught on surveillance camera. Town officials say, as you just heard, charges fall under local bylaw rules covering dogs at large attacks or on other animals and attacks on people. While no serious injuries were reported, Nina Di Maria and her daughter, Angela Perez, were left shaken after the incident. The attack happened shortly before 10 a.m. on the front lawn of their home on Cohen Court in a newer residential neighborhood and went on for several minutes before it was brought under control. In other news, U.S. border officers have stopped a woman with a stolen gun from entering Canada. U.S. Customs and Border Protection officers say they stopped a Canada-bound traveler at the Ambassador Bridge on May 4th. The woman, a U.S. citizen, was arrested and turned over to Detroit police. A boost for healthcare access in the region. New provincial funding is helping three county clinics expand services. As CTV's Bob Bellachico reports, up to 4,000 people without a doctor could soon be connected to care.
0: Everybody should have a family doctor. Everyone is entitled to that.
2: In Lakeshore, there are about 5,600 residents that don't have a family doctor.
3: We have received funding to attach around 1,300 of that.
5: The Ontario government is investing $1.4 million to advance the primary care action plan.
2: The province's action plan calls for every person to be attached to a family doctor. The goal is to attach 4,000 residents by May of 2027.
3: Adding nurse practitioners, registered nurses, social work, and offering more services to the community.
2: According to officials at the Lakeshore Community Nurse Practitioner-led clinic, three clinics have received money to expand however they see fit to fill some of the needs in the community.
3: This is very much a collaborative proposal. So we're very much partners with Amherstburg and Harrow, and we're working on that 4,000-person goal collaboratively.
2: The Amherstburg Family Health Team is going to add a nurse practitioner and collaborate with Harrow to add a new physio program.
6: To bring in those staff to offer those services, we'd be able to help not only the 10,000 patients that we serve in Amherstburg, but also offer to attach more patients as well.
2: In Harrow, a new physician and nurse practitioner will be added, along with the expansion of some allied health positions, including a pharmacist and dietitian.
25: We are very excited to be able to offer the additional hours to our existing patients and be rostering those new patients with this funding.
2: Some of that funding will extend beyond the three communities and help the people here in McGregor, where today the clinic is closed.
26: For the service, the availability, the people don't have to drive as much, especially if they're elderly, things like that. Or they don't have the transportation that's required, and it would be a big help for sure.
2: Bob Bellachico, CTV News.
4: CTV meteorologist Julie Atchison joining us now for a first look at the weather. And Julie, it was a beautiful long weekend, but things are changing and quickly.
27: Yes, a cold front on the move tonight, sparking scattered showers and thunderstorms. Severe weather warnings have been issued for Windsor, Essex, Chatham, Kent, as well as Sarnia. Thunderstorms have been bubbling up in advance of a cold front. Now, the main threat with these storms damaging wind gusts, we could see winds upwards of 100 kilometers per hour with some of these storms. There are reports of hail as well. And and torrential downpours. You can see this line as it starts to push through Essex County. Not everyone across Essex will see the storms, but they will be severe as they move through. Temperatures across our region, it's been extremely hot and humid. We have that heat warning in effect today. The Humidex hitting 38 right now, still feeling like the mid-30s. We'll stay quite warm through the evening, but overnight the temperatures will start to drop off. The cold front will push through. So thunderstorms in the forecast through the evening, the temperature dipping to 19 degrees by midnight. Winds out of the southwest tonight, but by tomorrow out of the northeast. Stephanie, and that will usher in some colder temperatures. So severe weather moving through the area over the next hour or so, and the potential for thunderstorms lingering till about midnight.
4: Strike action at Flexen Gate in Lakeshore was averted over the long weekend after a new tentative agreement was reached. This is the second tentative deal reached between Unifor Local 195 and the company. The plant's 166 unionized workers voted and rejected the first agreement on Friday. The bargaining committee is recommending the new deal. Workers will vote Friday at 3 p.m. at the Union Hall on Sons Avenue. Flexen Gate manufactures metal and plastic automotive components at its plant on Patillo Road. A Windsor women's shelter says it's had to turn away hundreds of clients in just a few months as temporary beds are now being phased out after funding was denied. CTV's Sanjay Maru joins us to explain how this is all going down.
1: And Stephanie, an interesting stat, as you alluded to, the Welcome Center saying it turned away 328 women in the final 4 months of 2025 because there were no beds available. But after adding 8 temporary beds earlier this year, the number of women it had to turn away, it dropped by more than half. The shelter warns now as the beds are phased out, it could once again leave some with nowhere to go. The provincially funded Welcome Center Shelter for Women and Families has not seen a cost of living increase in 5 years, and officials say years of rising expenses have already forced cuts inside the organization.
7: We have 3 housing workers. That's been downgraded to 2. We have 3 shelter support workers available to help with anything and everything Monday to Friday. That's been cut down to 2. We cut down staff training hours by about 260 hours annually. So we've done a lot on our end.
1: To offset a denial for more funding from the province, the shelter asked the city of Windsor for about $192,000 annually to keep 8 temporary beds open and add 4 more flexible spaces. But the city says all municipal, provincial, and federal funding sources have already been allocated for the current fiscal year.
7: If you don't want to increase funding to the beds, but you want to have the beds, then that does get women into H4, into the downtown mission, as opposed to getting into a gender based shelter where they've told us they feel more safe.
1: In a statement, city administration says it monitors shelter occupancy daily for men, women, couples, families, and their pets, adding, quote, there is still sufficient capacity within the broader shelter system to meet the needs of the community. But for women who rely on a gender-based shelter like the Welcome Center, a co-ed option is not always a realistic alternative.
7: For a woman, that choice was, I don't feel safe going to co-ed shelters. May I sleep in my car in your parking lot? So we have women who are saying that they would choose sleeping in their car in their parking lot over going to a co-ed shelter.
1: And officials say some of the youngest members of the community are also caught in the middle of this growing demand.
7: Children usually varies anywhere from 20 to 40 a night. We are at about 15, 16 families as of the past few weeks. The ages vary. We've had newborns, we have teenagers.
1: And when it comes to those 8 temporary beds that, again, were added for the winter, officials say those temporary spaces will be phased out through attrition, meaning once a bed opens up, it will not be filled again.
4: Okay.
1: Stephanie.
4: Unfortunate. Okay, Sanjay Maru, thank you for this.
1: Thank you.
4: Now, piece by piece, ward by ward, Windsor is unveiling its road rehabilitation program, saying it's the largest in the city's history. Today, details were shared for wards 5, 6, and 7. The 3 wards getting nearly $4.8 million in road improvements. The projects are part of the city's record-breaking $36 million road rehabilitation program approved in the 2026 budget. Work includes resurfacing, reconstruction, and new sidewalks on streets including Ontario, North Serviced Road East, Carling Crescent, and Cora Greenwood. City officials say the upgrades will extend the life of roads by up to 20 years. Some projects are expected to begin as early as June. Others are scheduled for the fall.
8: Work has started. Matter of fact, residents will see the cones up and the pylons up throughout the city. And this work that we're announcing today is over and above big projects like you see on Riverside Drive with the pump stations, you see at Banwell and EC Row Expressway, you see happening on EC Row Expressway itself. There is a lot of construction happening this year in the city of Windsor.
4: And downtown Windsor drivers will soon see hundreds of new parking spaces added across the core. City crews are preparing to install new signs and paint fresh lines to expand curbside and angled parking on key streets, including Pitt and Chatham. Council approved the parking optimization plan earlier this year, increasing downtown capacity from 615 spaces to as many as 864. Transportation Operations Manager Bill Krawalensky says work will begin on McDougal and near Caesars Windsor, with more spaces also planned around City Hall. A local cycling organization is speaking out, saying it's being deliberately targeted by vandals in what members believe is an attempt to damage the group's reputation.
9: We don't want to give any attention to vandals because that's what they're looking for, but it has come to a head, and enough's enough, and it is time just to say, hey, stop it.
4: The WEBC says spray-painted lettering like this has been popping up across the region. President James Brackman believes it's an effort to hurt their reputation. The latest vandalism covers trees and signage at Black Oak Heritage Park. Brackman says it's been reported to police and they believe they know who it is. After staying silent on the vandalism for months, he says they're speaking out now to try and create some positivity.
9: This is not WebC obviously doing any of this, and just want to make clear with the community that they know that this isn't us doing it, and hopefully they can use this story as a bit of a way to find out about WebC and turn this negative into a positive and get engaged with what we're actually doing in the community.
4: A Windsor family living with heartbreak is getting an unexpected boost from a trio of GTA contractors. The brothers are known for transforming homes for families in need free of charge. Their latest project brought them to Matchett Road. CTV's Travis Fortnum joins us now. And Travis, a lot of work has happened in just the past few weeks.
10: That's right. This is what Christine Mercer's home looked like just a few short weeks ago. The roof was falling apart, the gutters were sagging, and her family was preparing to take on the repairs themselves. But now the work is done and they didn't have to lift a finger or even pay anybody. There's a lot of work happening outside Christine Mercer's Matchett Road home. Work, she says, is long overdue.
11: It was pretty bad. The shingles were all curled up and all over the place. The eave troughs were sagging down, and it was pretty bad.
10: In just over 2 weeks, Mercer's home has gone from this to this, and she didn't pay a cent.
11: I thought it was a scam at first. I went to go to the door, and there was three guys standing there with orange shirts.
10: Enter the Rudin brothers.
12: We drive around the community, look for like houses, they have really bad roofs or something needs to be done, and then we just randomly knock and ask the homeowner if we can replace their gutters.
10: With more than a million YouTube subscribers, the Serbian-Canadian contractor trio from the GTA has built a massive online following, and say viewers had been asking them to bring their good deeds to Windsor.
12: I was like, hey guys, come over to Windsor, there's so many houses and a lot of people are watching your videos.
10: Less than an hour after arriving in the city, they found Mercer's home. And once she said yes, the makeover got underway.
12: The roof was literally falling apart. The gutters were like sagging. You can see there was like a lot of overflow. The roof was destroyed.
10: But the brothers say they soon learned the family inside was missing more than just a few shingles.
11: My daughter passed away a couple months ago. Yeah, 25 years old. They knew we were going through a lot, and they helped us out.
10: Since 2023, the Rudin brothers have turned their random acts of kindness into a massive online community. They say their videos and support from local companies who step in to help make projects like this possible.
12: This guy's a local roofer, so he drove by, he recognized us. He said, hey guys, I watch you all the time. Can I help you?
10: And while their first Windsor project is almost complete, they say they're hoping it won't be their last.
11: They help out so many people that need it.
10: The Rudin brothers say they hope to post the video of the Matchett Road makeover by the weekend. We've got details on where you'll be able to watch it over on CTV News Windsor.ca. Stephanie.
4: And I think we know a few other homes in the city that can use some help too, so we'll wait and see. Okay, Travis Fortnum, thank you for this. Now, we do want to hear from you. Do you have a great story idea? Please text us at 10400. You can also send photos and video. The Snowbirds' iconic jets prepare for their farewell season. Still ahead on Windsor's News Leader, will they return and when? World Cup fans are getting more time to celebrate and party. Coming up, how late bars and restaurants can stay open. And a new landmark on Windsor's waterfront is ready to open tomorrow. A first look at the Queen's Dock Cultural Pier stretching out over the Detroit River. That's tomorrow at 6 on CTV News.
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15: 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It's the farewell flying season for Canada's iconic snowbirds. The symbol of Canada's military is being retired by the government after 53 years. CTV's Graham Richardson is in Moose Jaw, the home of the squadron.
16: 2026 will be a farewell season for the snowbirds in these iconic jets. The Tudors are finally being retired after more than 55 years in the air.
17: This is a significant moment. And it is an emotional one because of the extraordinary connection that this team has built with Canadians over more than 5.5 decades. This decision was not taken lightly.
16: The defense minister announcing Canada will replace the aging jets with these, the new Siskin II prop planes, not a full jet. And it's not clear when Canada will take delivery of them.
18: We need to work with the manufacturer. We need to make sure that we receive them in graduated form. It will take some time for them to roll off the production line. But we're moving as quickly as we possibly can.
16: The government says it remains committed to Moose Jaw and the snowbirds, but starting in 2027, the fleet will be grounded for several years.
19: I inherited a situation where the planes literally had come to the end of their lives. They were unique in many respects. They didn't have the parts and other things to safely fly. So they are, the snowbirds will continue and new planes are being commissioned and will arrive.
16: The snowbirds alumni called this a profoundly disappointing decision. They also point out the new planes are propellers. No other G7 nation flies aerobatic teams without full jets.
20: It wouldn't have been our first choice. You can't perform the same kind of show with a turboprop trainer that you can with a jet.
16: The mayor of Moose Jaw says there are mixed emotions for his town today.
21: The snowbirds are cherished to all of us. They are part of our fabric.
16: So there's still a lot of unanswered questions here. How long will it take the government to buy these new planes? When will they arrive in Moose Jaw? How long will the snowbirds be grounded? But most importantly, when will they fly again? Graham Richardson, CTV News, Moose Jaw.
2: The province is extending last call for bars and restaurants during the World Cup from June 11th to July 19th. Last call will be extended until 4 a.m. Ontario's Attorney General says allowing bars and restaurants to stay open will give fans a better experience, as well as support small businesses and drive economic growth. 27 LCBO stores will be extending their hours as well. This comes as a new study shows Vancouver and Toronto are among the most expensive cities to see the soccer tournament. CTV's Heather Wright breaks down the numbers.
4: The World Cup is the biggest sporting event on the planet, and this year's tournament will also be the most expensive, with the average ticket price in some host cities, including Toronto, sitting at well over $1,000.
22: It's the most expensive World Cup for a long time, and yeah, fans are being priced out of being able to go to the game they love.
4: According to a new study, New York has the highest ticket prices, an average of $1,700. Guadalajara is next at just over $1,500, followed by Dallas at $1,440 and Mexico City at $1,300. Toronto rounds out the top five with tickets averaging just under $1,300 apiece. At an average of roughly $500, tickets are more affordable in Vancouver, but the city tops the list when it comes to most expensive accommodations, with fans forking over an average of $922.71 a night for a three-star hotel room. That's nearly double the cost of staying in the next most expensive cities, Seattle and New York. In Toronto, an average hotel is just shy of $300 a night. According to Destination Vancouver, the city has not yet seen a World Cup hotel bump, with bookings down 20% this year.
23: We've heard a lot of different things. It's all speculation. We know it's going to be a busy time.
4: With 23 days to go until the World Cup kicks off in Canada, tickets are still available in both Toronto and Vancouver, including for Canada's opening match on June 12th. But they cost upwards of $1,000 apiece, pricing out many would-be attendees, including Angela O'Hara, who lives in Toronto and won't be going to any matches. But she is excited for the beautiful game to come to town.
24: Just being downtown with all the excitement, you can't beat it.
25: When it comes to food, the least expensive host cities are all in Mexico, with Toronto and Vancouver in the middle of the pack. Miami is the most expensive host city to dine out in. Heather Wright, CTV News, Toronto.
2: The latest inflation numbers show the cost of living continues to increase, driven primarily by oil shock and the soaring price of gas at the pumps. CTV's John Venevalli Rao has the latest snapshot of prices.
26: In Toronto, where gas prices are well over $1.90, many motorists we spoke with said they worry they'll go even higher.
27: Absolutely ridiculous. I wish I had more to say, but it's just honestly, it's too much. It's crazy.
28: In my own vehicle, I noticed that I don't drive as much.
26: And the latest headline inflation number, driven largely by the soaring cost of energy. Last month, up 19% compared to a year ago. Gasoline up 28% because of the closure of the Strait of Hormuz and the switchover to a more expensive summer blend of gas.
29: The bottom line is, you know, we've got oil prices that are nearly double where they were at the beginning of the year.
26: Groceries were also more expensive, though food inflation, which was 4% in March, eased to 3.5% in April. With Statistics Canada noting the pace of price hikes eased for grocery items such as fresh vegetables, chicken, coffee, and tea. Still, many continue to struggle at the checkout counter.
30: I'm always scouring like the discount apps or, you know, the discount aisle kind of thing and, you know, trying to save a dollar where I can.
26: Rents were also up, but at a slower pace, rising 3.6% year over year. And some items were on the decline, including travel tours. Experts think the higher fuel costs just haven't filtered into the price of many items. But some also believe higher energy costs may actually be pushing down prices elsewhere as consumers spend less.
31: Because of those higher fuel costs, people have less money to spend on other things. So prices are easing in other areas.
26: Meanwhile, economists say with inflation outside of gas and food prices relatively tame, it'll take pressure off of the Bank of Canada to raise interest rates. John Venevalli Rao, CTV News, Toronto.
2: Canada's main stock index moved lower in trading today. In Toronto, the TSX lost 92 points.
15: In New York, the Dow dropped 322, the Nasdaq fell 220. The Canadian dollar is down a modest 0.3 cents. On commodity markets, gold is down almost $47 an ounce, and oil fell 23 cents a barrel. A new era for Alzheimer's patients in Canada when we return to newly approved drugs that could change the future of treatment.
0: A cold front on the move tonight brings scattered showers and thunderstorms, and temperatures drop heading into Wednesday. Our 6 o'clock news producer, Lori Berg, took this photo. We're sharing it with all of you tonight. We love those beautiful spring blossoms. Temperatures will recover Thursday, getting nice and warm as we head toward the weekend.
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3: 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George Russell wins!
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6: Monday through Friday,

0: The clouds are definitely rolling in. Julie joins me again for an extended look at the forecast. Julie.
1: Thanks so much, Stephanie. Yes, rounds of scattered showers and thunderstorms are firing up on the radar. We've been under a severe thunderstorm watch through the day today. In combination, as I mentioned, we do have that heat warning. So temperatures today surpassing what is normal for this time of year. That's for sure, hitting 30 degrees and feeling like 38. So intense humidity. We went from spring right deep into the summer season. Now, this heat warning will be short-lived. We have a cold front coming through tonight, and that's what's sparking all of this active weather across southern Ontario. Now, temperatures anywhere between 25 in Sarnia, 27 towards Chatham, and at our high in Windsor just in the last hour. Scattered showers and thunderstorms in advance of the cold front that'll come across the area overnight, shifting our winds from the south to the north, ushering in colder temperatures as we head into tomorrow. So that heat warning will come to an end. So this is the first round that's coming through this evening. Again, the potential for some heavy downpours, strong damaging wind gusts, and some of these storms are showing hail signatures. So that means, yes, there is hail embedded in some of these strong thunderstorms. That frontal boundary will continue to trek its way through the area. In behind that is when the temperatures will start to drop off. So let's take a look at the next 36 hours. Now, some of these storms will miss Essex County. We're not going to see, the entire county won't see thunderstorms, but there will be some storms pushing through. You can see thunderstorms have been moving through the Sarnia area over the last hour. That will continue to drift through the region tonight, overnight. So we're not going to rule out storms overnight as well. We will be squeaking out some rainfall right across the county through the night as well. Chatham area, you'll see some rain, possibility of the thunderstorms. First thing tomorrow morning, cloudy, the chance for showers early in the morning, but by the afternoon, we'll start to break the cloud cover, bring back the sunshine, and we'll go into a mix of sun and cloud. So this cold front, really the dividing line between summer and early spring-like temperatures. Parts of northern Ontario even picking up some snowfall associated with the low pressure system, and this front treks all the way down towards Texas, so that line of storms is stretching very far southward. Now, temperatures overnight will drop down anywhere between about 9 degrees as we head towards Chatham, 10 to 12 degrees across Essex County. Winds will be shifting, so we'll go from that southerly flow to a northeasterly flow for your Wednesday. Daytime high 18, so today it was 30 degrees. Tomorrow will feel much more spring-like and much more tolerable. It's difficult, I know, for some to go from one extreme to the other, so it definitely hits a bit harder. As we take a look at the next 7, our Enercare forecast. So showers first thing tomorrow morning, and then we will break into a mix of sun and cloud as we head into the late afternoon. That cloud cover could linger a bit, 18 degrees, 16 with full sunshine Thursday, so that cool, fresh air mask will be in place, and it will be cool and fresh first thing in the morning. You'll still need a jacket at 6 to 7 degrees. Heading into your Friday, mainly cloudy with a 70% chance of evening showers. We have showers and gusty winds in the forecast for your Saturday and a slight chance for showers on Sunday, but temperatures expected to heat up once again early next week. Daytime highs 26 to 27 degrees under a mix of sun and cloud as we head towards Monday and Tuesday.
0: A landmark Supreme Court ruling supporting victims of intimate partner violence is receiving applause in Windsor, Essex.
2: If a woman leaves a violent relationship, she can actually sue for damages, is important. It begins to recognize that there are long-term impacts to her.
0: Hyannis House Executive Director Sylvie Gunther says the decision will give more hope to women wanting to leave violent relationships. Canada's highest court ruling that IPV can be a legal basis to sue for civil damages. Gunther says it will help women who lost their financial dependence when they left the relationship. She adds, while it's a step in the right direction, there's more work to be done.
2: So the ability for women on the other side of the relationship to be able to sue for damages is really important. But while she's experiencing the violence, we have to have the resources. We need to keep her safe, provide shelter. Housing is a big issue.
0: Families in Amherstburg have a new place to play. The town officially opened a new playground at Molden Center Park today. Town officials held a ribbon-cutting ceremony for the new baseball-themed, fully accessible play area on County Road 20. The playground designed to give children and families a fun and inclusive space.
3: This was a fun one because I knew it was a baseball park. They wanted a theme. They didn't say what theme. And I thought, well, what's more important than a nice baseball, Canadian baseball theme, especially with what's going on right now. So I wanted to make sure it was like a Canadian type theme. And so I made it Team Canada.
0: A whole new era has begun for Alzheimer's patients in Canada. In the past 6 months, two drugs have been approved for use. But as CTV's Pauline Chan tells us, they are only for patients in the earliest stages.
4: The news is good for patients like Greg Underhill and his wife, Jocelyn.
5: But we're very excited about the possibility and the potential of the new drugs that they have approved now in Canada.
4: Greg, age 52, is now using the most recently approved medication for Alzheimer's, donanemab.
6: It is the second of the class of antibodies targeting amyloid, clearing amyloid from the brain. And amyloid is the first toxic protein that accumulates in Alzheimer's disease.
4: And Dr. Sharon Cohen says both donanemab and lecanemab, approved last October, are only for patients in the earliest stages of the disease.
6: So people are still independent, living at home. They may be working, shopping, banking, traveling, but they have some problems with memory and cognition.
4: The drugs can only be prescribed by a neurologist or other memory specialists like geriatrician or specialist family doctor. She also points out that there can be side effects like tiny brain bleeds or swelling.
6: With lecanemab, there's a little less propensity to cause those side effects, but with both drugs, we monitor for those possibilities.
7: Like I always feel good. I'm not really sure. She tells me when I'm, you know, repeating myself lots, but I mean, right now I don't think I'm really repeating much.
5: Yeah. It's definitely gotten better since we started medication and treatment for Alzheimer's than what he was before.
4: While both drugs have been approved, funding arrangements are still under negotiation. Lecanemab is $47,000 a year, donanemab about $30,000. Still, for the 750,000 families dealing with Alzheimer's or other forms of dementia in Canada, just having the two options available is a step in the right direction. Pauline Chan, CTV News.
0: Still ahead, a vibrant Khalsa Day celebration as thousands gather in a colorful display of tradition on Windsor's waterfront.
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0: It was a colorful display of Windsor's Sikh community. Thousands gathered on the waterfront this weekend for Khalsa Day celebrations. And while it celebrated traditions that are foreign to some, all were welcome.
1: It's just a good day to participate in the community building, and we spread the message of oneness. We all are connected, and we are all one family of humanity. So when people see it like this, it also signifies that, again, as part of one humanity, we all can gather together and just celebrate our good things.
2: So everybody has taken responsibility of their stall. And as you see, there's different types of food, different types of drinks and juices. And you know, it's a team effort. Everyone's coming together to just serve the community.
3: Everybody's welcome here to serve. 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
4: So this thing is celebrated as a Sikhi day. 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
5: 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I much prefer being high. I don't drink no more. I'm high and dry, baby. High and dry.
0: Australian comedian Jim Jefferies is bringing his Son of a Carpenter tour to the Coliseum at Caesars Windsor this fall. The all-ages show takes place on September 11th. 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
0: It's time to check in on what's happening now with Melanie Kettner. Now, Melanie, the Welcome Center shelter is turning to the community now for financial support.
8: That's right. Earlier in the show, we told you that funding for 8 beds at the shelter for women and families are being phased out after requests for additional funding were denied. The shelter is now asking for donations, but when it comes to how charities and nonprofits can best use that support, Welcome Center Executive Director Lady Laffrette says it's not always about the size of a donation, but rather the consistency of it.
13: If you donate $100 in a year, we would really ask that you consider taking 5 minutes to check out our website and turn that $100 donation into 10 monthly donations. And that gives me some predictability and some stability of the funding to know what's coming down the line so we can plan accordingly for the needs of the women we serve.
8: We've got details online at ctvnewswindsor.ca.
0: And we also have a story online, Melanie, about the latest scam that's going around.
8: Yes, Windsor police are warning the public about phone scammers posing as police officers.

0: revealing personal information. Police say they would never demand payment or sensitive details over the phone. You can find scam prevention tips on our website. And in our social spotlight, have you ever seen a bad case of camel zoomies? The Toronto Zoo's camel calf is growing up so fast after being born at the end of April, and he sure seems excited about all the new visitors. I mean, just look at him race around, Stephanie.
1: That's like the best part. I know your kids are older now, but you remember bringing them to the zoo, just enjoying every part, and then when you see just the little ones, like, oh my goodness.
0: Oh, it's adorable.
1: So cute. Okay, that's what's happening now. Thank you, Melanie. From sold to on hold, when we return, why a bird's nest has put the brakes on the sale of a new truck.
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5: 7 will feature a bit of sunshine, but not until tomorrow afternoon. We have to get through some cloud cover first thing in the morning and the chance for showers. But by the afternoon, sunshine will prevail. We'll take the high to 18 degrees. Sharp temperature drop in comparison to today and the weekend. Sunshine for your Thursday and 16 degrees will be a cool start Thursday morning. And then showers move in by Friday afternoon with some gusty winds. A weather system will be with us through the early part of the weekend. By Sunday, we'll start to see conditions clear up, but the risk for showers will linger. But daytime highs will average between 20 and 21 over the weekend. By Monday, a mix of sun and cloud and heating up next week. Daytime highs between 26 and 27 degrees. Back to you.
6: Okay, thank you, Julian. A brand new truck on a dealership lot was all set for delivery until a tiny surprise in the wheel well brought everything to a sudden stop. Correspondent Jeremy Roth explains.
7: A bird's nest discovered on the tire of a brand new truck in Kansas has garnered not only curiosity, but federal wildlife protections as well. A robin's nest bustling with baby birds was discovered inside the wheel well of a brand new F-250 pickup at Olathe Ford Lincoln in northeastern Kansas. The dealership said a team member spotted the nest being built, and since then its eggs have hatched. According to KMBC, employees say, believe it or not, animal encounters at the dealership are

0: a regular thing. Reporting stray cats and even possum families have been found hiding in vehicles.
1: So we were all laughing because now we're just an animal rescue.
0: What's more, robin's nests and eggs are federally protected, so the truck, which had already been sold, cannot be moved until the newly hatched chicks decide to leave the nest. The dealership shared the news on social media, joking, "This may be the only F-250 in America protected under the Migratory Bird Treaty Act." For Take a Look at This, I'm Jeremy Roth.
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12: From the National Newsroom of the Canadian Press, I'm Lisa Laporte. The union representing Canada Border Service Agency workers says it's disappointed with the government decision to fund outside staffing to guard immigration holding centers. The government's spring economic update listed $238 million in funding for the CBSA to bring in guards with higher security training to four immigration detention facilities in the country. CBSA spokesperson Luke Reimer says funding isn't for additional guard resources, but to maintain uninterrupted service as guards' contracts expire. The Public Health Agency of Canada says there has never been an imported case of Ebola in Canada. It also confirms it's assessing the importation risk amid an Ebola outbreak in Central Africa that's claimed 130 lives. This as Canada gets set to host its first World Cup game next month. Global Sumud Canada says it's lost contact with Canadians detained by Israel over the weekend in the Mediterranean. Manitoba politicians are sparring over new figures that show the province has tied with Nova Scotia for the highest inflation rate in the country. Statistics Canada says Manitoba and Nova Scotia's inflation rate for April was 4.3% compared to a year earlier. It's higher than the national inflation rate of 2.8%. Manitoba Finance Minister Adrian Sala says the government has helped people by cutting taxes.
13: We brought in a permanent 10% gas tax cut that's helping save Manitobans money every single day. We've increased the renter's tax credit that the members opposite cut.
12: The opposition Progressive Conservatives say those cuts pale in comparison to tax increases on properties and income. The U.S. federal government has agreed to permanently drop tax claims against President Donald Trump.
7: It's part of a deal to resolve the president's $10 billion lawsuit against the IRS over a leak of his tax returns. A settlement document says the U.S. is forever barred and precluded from examining the president, his sons, and the Trump Organization's current tax issues. Another part of the settlement unveiled yesterday is the creation of a nearly $1.8 billion so-called anti-weaponization fund to compensate people who believe they were targeted for politically motivated prosecution. The administration is not ruling out letting people who acted violently during the Capitol riot apply for payouts. Sagar Meghani, Washington.
2: And experts say there are mental health benefits to be found in doing manual chores. They say tasks like sweeping, mopping, and clearing away clutter can encourage mindfulness or allow the mind to wander. This is the Canadian Press. In sports, play is just getting underway between the Toronto Blue Jays and New York Yankees in Major League Baseball action this hour. The NBA's Eastern Conference Final opens tonight between the New York Knicks and Cleveland Cavaliers. And the Montreal Canadiens finished last in the NHL's overall standings in 2022. Now, they're off to the Eastern Conference Final. Montreal will face Carolina Hurricanes starting Thursday after topping the Buffalo Sabres in seven games last night. Canadian center Alex Newhook says they have more to give this spring.
11: We got all the pieces. We're a team that plays with a lot of pace. I think, you know, when we're playing our style, we're a really hard team to play against for anyone. We're a deep team. I think in playoffs, you need to have depth and you need to be able to, you know, get something from everyone in the lineup.
2: Elsewhere in NHL news, the Vancouver Canucks have fired head coach Adam Foote after just one season. From the Canadian Press, I'm Lisa Laporte.
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18: Here's the forecast from the AM 800 Weather Center. A heat warning is expected to wrap up this evening. Showers and thunderstorms ending overnight, then mainly cloudy with a small chance of rain, a low of 12 degrees. A 40% chance of rain in the early morning hours, but cloudy for the day tomorrow with a high of 18 or 64 Fahrenheit. Thursday, sunny skies for the region with a high of 16. And Friday, cloudy and windy for the day, a high of 16 or 61 Fahrenheit.

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1: Welcome to the show from the nation's capital, all across the country, here for you, Shane Hewitt and the Night Shift. Some business things before we get started, because there are, I'm getting bombarded with emergency alerts here. Toronto, Golden Horseshoe, all of you. And as of time of broadcast, I know this is local for Toronto, but it matters. There's a red warning, severe thunderstorm warning. There's a yellow watch and a yellow heat warning for St. Catharines down in Niagara Peninsula. Toronto has just the watch, severe thunderstorm watch and heat warning. Yellow warning heat. These new definitions are dumb. We just figured out what the difference between a watch and a warning is. Anyway, it's not good, and it's quite ugly in southern Ontario right now, and I just wanted to get into that. Here in Ottawa, where I am, it's just nice, no storms and stuff. Montreal looks about the same. So if keep listening, because the news in on the local 1010 station, News Talk 1010 CFRB will have all of this for you, 610 CKTV and all of it that we broadcast on. So those will keep updating for you through the course of it. And if anything urgent comes in, I will alert you. I realize that's one pocket, but we always try to do the good things that are important and that matter. Humanex feels like 33 in Ottawa. That's where I am, Shane Hewitt. I am in Merrickville, the village of Merrickville, just south of the city. Ryan O'Donnell is in Calgary. David Hunter is in Toronto. He's got his storm helmet on. It's Good News Tuesday. And we are going to celebrate the good news on this short work week, which is funny because it always feels like it's a longer work week for some reason. But here we are, and we are going to kickstart it with a little bit of Monday with Handy Andy Barrar, and then some good news Tuesday. How was your weekend, Ron O'Donnell? What's your good news?
2: Oh, the good news? I got some free money.
1: Free money?
2: I got my bread settlement check today, Shane.
1: Oh, did you?
2: I did, yeah.
1: How much did you get?
2: I got $50.
1: Is it in your account or did
2: it? It is in my account. It's in my account.
1: Eh?
2: Auto deposit. Yeah. If you don't remember, that was the class action lawsuit that all the grocery stores were price gouging us on our bread. And it took, I can't remember how long it took to sign up. It wasn't long.
1: I didn't get mine.
2: But I got my $50, which is great. I'll use it to buy some fresh bread at the bakery that doesn't last as long, but it sure is tasty. Or I could try making my own bread. That's true.
1: That's good news. Hey, David, did you get some bread for your bread?
3: You know what? I got halfway through that exact same sign-in process, and honestly, the website just looked a little bit too sketchy for me to put
1: fishy,
3: in all my personal.
1: Right?
2: It was
3: it
2: a little
3: really creepy. I was
1: it
3: like,
1: looked
3: not
1: really
3: sure.
1: Fishy. Yeah. And then there was like text messages about confirm your information that also looked sketchy. I think that was part of it.
3: Right? I was like, how much is this? How much personal information am I willing to get out to get? Well, I figured it would be like $20 or something.
1: Yeah,
3: so 50 is double what I expected. So I wasn't. I was kind of too hesitant. My info. I get daily scam calls, so I didn't want even more. Anyways.
1: Yeah, I agree. Like, it was the scammiest of scam things, wasn't it? I felt the exact same way. I did finish the login stuff, but I didn't, I don't know, maybe I missed a step.
3: But for good news, I'll keep it simple. Just enjoying the weather. I'm not going to start complaining about the heat yet. I'm not going to be like that.
1: I did like the heat this weekend. It did feel good. I got to tell you, I took the donkey dog down to the park down the street here. Of course, in the village, there's lots of tourists around. And we just sat in the shade with the hot humidity. And all the tourists wanted to see the sideshow circus dog. She's a Great Dane. She's chubby. And so they all wanted to get some pats. I said to Harlow, because, you know, we talk to our dogs. I said, we should put out a hat. I'm pretty sure people would just, like, make donations. If for nothing else, just for the food. Did not pan out yet. We'll see where that goes. 7-10-10, what's your good news? No matter how big or how small, share your good news for Good News Tuesday. And the reason why is because some of our brothers and sisters right now, they're not finding the good news. So we're going to share some good news stories, and that's going to make us feel a little bit better with all things Good News Tuesday. 7-10-10, use that microphone button on the iHeart app as well. You can send in a voice note. Okay, first of all, I want to take a second and the Habs, Ryan, you like those guys?
2: I do like those guys. It was crazy because it's the third Game 7 in a row that I've watched, or final, where I've been playing a video game, specifically World of Tanks, in the background and have the game on the left. And each time this has happened, the team has won. This, the Four Nations tournament.
1: Very much your, it's up, that's because of you.
2: This is the most superstitious I've ever been about hockey. So if any game in this playoffs goes to game seven, I will have to log on because, there's some magic going on. Clearly. Responsibility is me, not on the players. You know, of course. Yeah, no,
1: I mean,
2: no.
1: Forget about the guys who score the goals. I mean, forget the real athlete, the video game player.
2: Yeah.
1: It's up to him. But I want to take a second. I mean, watching the Habs has been fun and they are a talented hockey
2: team.
1: But I want to salute the Buffalo Sabres because this is like this is the cousin of Canadian teams.
2: So true.
1: So much so that they play the Canadian national anthem in the rink. They always have. Like it's like it was 12 minutes from my house there when I lived in the peninsula way back. And, like it's basic. It might as well be, the 11th province. I feel like we can give a little bit of it back, right? Like we should, you know, it might as well be.
2: Yeah.
1: That's for sure. So this is Kevin Poloni with his online posts about why Canadians support the Buffalo Sabres.
4: So there's been a lot of noise made recently about the relationship between Buffalo, New York, and Canada. You've got Neanderthal pea brains like Dave Portnoy who can't understand why we sing the Canadian national anthem when the Sabres are playing another American team like the Boston Bruins. Like, listen, I know we haven't made the playoffs in like 1400 years. Maybe you're brand new to hockey, but we've done this literally for the franchise's entire existence since 1970. Then you have this Canadian newscaster perplexed why a bar full of Canadians would be rooting for an American team.
5: Not this bar packed with Sabres fans isn't in Buffalo or anywhere in the United States. It's on Canadian soil.
4: Well, let me explain this to you. Western New York and Southern Ontario are the same metropolitan region. And frankly, borders are stupid, but that's a whole other thing. But if you grew up in Buffalo, you played hockey, you drank Labatt Blue and Molson probably from like age 12, you went to summer cottages on the lake in Canada and shows in Toronto. If you're from Ontario, you watched our news stations, you could perfectly pronounce our suburbs like Lackawanna, Cheektowaga, Tonawanda. Mm-hmm. You came to Buffalo for shopping, for wings, for Bills and Sabres games. Canada is literally a 5-minute drive from downtown Buffalo, directly across the river from the city's west side. We share the Peace Bridge. We share Niagara Falls. We share a very similar cultural vibe. We share general kindness, and we share some sports teams.
1: Cheektowaga. Gotta love Cheektowaga. Anyway, I salute the Buffalo Sabres, which is arguably, possibly, the best of all the NHL jerseys that has never really changed.
2: Correct.
1: And it is just iconic, and they were so terrible for so long. And if it wasn't a Canadian team that knocked them out, they would be my team for the rest of the playoffs. But because it's a Canadian team, this is where the cousin part steps in. It's like, oh, well, sorry. But I think it's cool. And I think Canadians should keep supporting the Buffalo Sabres awesomeness. Shane Hewitt in the Night Shift. What is your good news? 7-10-10. Also wanted to acknowledge the Ottawa Charge playing the, Montreal Voltaire. And, look. Montreal is very, very good, and it's Ottawa's work ethic that is getting them there. And they won. So it's 2-1. It's not done yet. PWHL game tomorrow. Back in Montreal, though, that's going to be tough to do, and they can win it all because they do a best of 5 series in the PWHL. If you ever get a chance to go watch a game, I recommend it. It is remarkable. 2 Canadian teams in the final, which also makes me happy. Today on the show, cars, the coolest cars of all of the cars. We are going to get to some of these coming up here in a little bit and share some stories about your favorite cars. Ryan, on the top of your list, what's, just name it quick.
2: Ferrari F40. Give me speed. Give me power. Speed and power.
1: Give me all that I desire. All right, what's the lyric?
2: Give me fuel. Give me fire. Give me that which I desire.
1: Thank you. How's the guitar go?
2: It's not my favorite era of Metallica.
1: Sounds like I was at a concert there for a second. Anyway, we're going to talk about cars. Cool classic cars because they were out and about. As of the May long weekend, we're going to get to that. And Handy Andy is going to do a guest spot next.
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20: Here's the forecast from the AM 800 Weather Center. A heat warning is expected to wrap up this evening. Showers and thunderstorms ending overnight, then mainly cloudy with a small chance of rain, a low of 12 degrees. A 40% chance of rain in the early morning hours, but cloudy for the day tomorrow with a high of 18 or 64 Fahrenheit. Thursday, sunny skies for the region with a high of 16. And Friday, cloudy and windy for the day, a high of 16 or 61 Fahrenheit.
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1: Handy Andy Barrar is here. Yep, it's Tuesday. Good news. Andy's helping us out because of the long weekend. We had so much to talk about. I would just like to draw attention to one small fact here before we get started, is that Andy and I have known each other for a long time.
2: Yes.
1: And for 6 years now, he's been on the show consistently. And I've known him longer than that because we met when I was doing other stuff that I didn't have the national show. It's just been 6 years of national shows. And wouldn't you know it, the minute I buy a old house that needs a renovation, do you think Andy is anywhere to be found?
2: I am around. I'm just on the other side of the country.
1: The DIY guy.
2: Yes.
1: The garden guy. I'm drowning in dandelions right now. I've got contractors mudding drywall upstairs, and I got flooring that's got to go in. Like, where's Andy?
2: Yes. Yeah.
1: This is 10 years worth of social media content for my influencer friend.
2: Yes.
1: And Shane, he's nowhere to be found.
2: All we needed was for me to be there and somebody just with the phone, and I'd be like, okay, just keep filming this. Well, here's, get this before shot. And then, all right, now we're going to come up with crazy ideas. And it would be just content heavy. It would be an entire HGTV show.
1: Yes.
2: No problem.
1: Yes.
2: But Shane, we would make it for social media. We make it vertical. It'd be like see, now you're getting me all excited. Shane.
1: Okay. Well, so
2: get my mojo working.
1: Friday, you come here. How about that?
2: Friday.
1: I'll have the rye whiskey ready.
2: Should we do a GoFundMe? Like send Andy to Ottawa.
1: Send Ottawa?
2: So he could go work for Shane. Should we do a GoFundMe so that this happens?
1: Whoa, with the work for me stuff. I mean, this is
2: you're my buddy. You're my buddy. Like I'm coming with a red carpet and a tool belt and I'll be ready to go, Shane.
1: Okay. Well, you got to make it happen. You work some magic on there. Talk to Ryan. He's got lots of money.
3: Yeah. Sure.
1: We're talking about cars, Andy. Classic cars. Do you have an old school classic car favorite?
2: Yes. Well, there's two of them, actually.
1: Okay.
2: 1957 Chevy.
1: Okay.
2: You know, had the big wings on the back. I don't know. It just reminds me of the 50s.
1: Yeah.
2: And I believe it was the 59 Cadillac. Mm. That had like the biggest, what did they call them? Wings? What was the thing on the back? They were just huge.
3: The spoilers?
2: Maybe a spoiler. It was just of that era and it was just huge. And I was just fascinated as a kid. I loved all things 50s, rock and roll. The reason why I played guitar was because of Ritchie Valens. I watched that movie about Ritchie Valens' life, Shane. And so I became infatuated that and cars of that era. And drive-through movies and, you know.
1: Well, the best car of all the cars, if I had to pick one, is the Porsche 356 Speedster 1959.
2: 59, yeah. See, back in the 50s, there was...
1: That's the Tom Cruise car.
2: Ah, yes. Right. I have to Google it. I don't remember it from
1: 356. Well, you know who has a 356 replica?
2: Jay Leno?
1: No, your barber friend.
2: My barber? Oh, what's his name? The famous barber on YouTube. Maddie Conrad.
1: Maddie Conrad, the GQ barber from Vancouver, yeah.
2: Yeah, so for the listeners that don't know, I was watching this guy on YouTube. He was this amazing barber, and I was like, wow, this guy's teaching me everything about how to like trim beards. And then it turns out he's in Vancouver. So then Shane, of course, you know me, I book an appointment. And the whole time, I'm trying to talk and he's trying to trim my beard and we can't do both at the same time. So I was like, Maddie, tell me some stories. And then I just sat there and he told me stories. And then it turns out you know him.
1: Yeah,
2: so it's like, what is going on? Like, yeah. I saw this guy on YouTube one day. Then he's like, I get my beard trimmed from him. And then it turns out you know him.
1: Well, I met him through an actor in Hollywood.
2: Well, he was telling me, he was pitching a show in Hollywood. So he told me the whole story about how he went to Hollywood to like pitch a pilot. And and as he's trimming my beard, he's telling me this whole story. And you know what's funny, Shane, is I was listening to him, but the whole point was to me to learn like DIY style and learn all of his tricks of his trade. But because we were conversing, I was enjoying the moment too much. I didn't get my DIY takeaways from him, but if you ever, we're going to like central casting of what a barber should look like.
1: Yep.
2: It's Matty Conrad. That guy no wonder he GQ called him and said, you're our resident beard trimmer guy for, yeah. And he makes great content with them. I highly recommend people check it out.
1: Absolutely. And he has a shop in Victoria as well.
2: Yes. It's what's it called? Victory Barbers, Victory if Barber, I remember. Yeah. Yeah. I got, he even has like Victory Barber, like
1: oh,
2: he
1: beard gave oils, me this, everything. Yeah.
2: Beard oils. Yeah. All that stuff.
1: Yeah. Absolutely. Very cool.
2: What a small world, Jane. You it know, is. Started on YouTube.
1: Anyway, cars. That was the point was oh, cars. Yeah. 7-10-10. What is your, pardon me, what is your favorite car? Classic car back in the day. What's the best one? Let's fight it out on the text line. Text it out right now.
2: Oh, this is
1: 7-10-10. Okay, let's get into some of the DIY stuff. I had seen this thing that blew my mind about transplanting. And, you know, I went to Andy loves the garden. He's got the greenhouse in the back with the secret plants. And I drove by all the garden places through the course of the long weekend. And of course, they're rammed with people. If ever yep. there was going to be someone who got run over in a parking lot, it is on May long weekend outside a garden center.
2: Yeah.
1: Wasn't me. But I saw this one video, sent it to you. You had never seen this before. This was new to you too. It was mind blowing.
2: Yeah. So but I must say one thing, Shane. I just recently did something very similar to this method. And this method is basically if you're going to plant, say you have like you go to the garden store and you get these little plants and then you want to put them into a larger container. What this method is before you do that, you take whatever container size that you have that the plant is currently in. And then you place it in the larger container without the soil. So you kind of just sit it there, like say it's half full of soil. You put all the different containers there. You fill it up and then you take the containers out. And what you're left with is little holes everywhere. Then you take the plant out of the container and just drop it perfectly in. And it's a great way to design it. So you see how many different little tiny plants that you can fit in a large container and you can kind of space it out. But it's kind of an inverse method because most people, what they do is they just dig a hole and drop it in. But with this method, you're basically pre-building the holes and then you just drop your plants right in. So it's kind of ingenious. Now, the way that I did something similar, Shane, is I had a raised garden bed in my backyard and I was going to grow butternut squash. But I wasn't able to buy new soil and I needed that soil for another raised garden bed. So I emptied it out and then I dug a hole in the ground. Same thing, same style, the size of the container into the ground. I actually dug a little bit bigger. I put some manure and stuff in there because I'm like, you know, it'll grow in the ground. So I did the same thing, pre-built the hole, dropped the plant inside of it, and now I'm going to test it out. My only worry is if the soil is too hard, like natural soil, like the grass level soil, if the roots won't go, but it's my gardening experiment for this year. So we'll see if that inverse gardening method works. But yeah, it's a great little hack, Shane. Apparently that's what all the gardener pros do when they're decorating, their containers.
1: Yeah. And so basically what it was is that you just put the plant in the container in the ground, then you fill it all in, pack it all down the way you're supposed to, water it, do all the things. And then you slide the plant in a container out, take the container off and the plant fits perfectly.
2: That's genius. Because your holes are pre-built. Yeah. They're pre-built the holes.
1: This is cool.
2: What if they teach this stuff in school, Shane? Like these practical.
1: Idea. We're going to need to because, I mean, people need to get back into this whole gardening thing, this old school. Like Ryan and I were joking about bread. I mean, why are we not making bread?
2: Yes.
1: Why do we go to the store to buy bread?
2: Yeah.
1: Right? It's like three ingredients plus water. Maybe does that count as
2: And four? We have the technology. We have bread makers and yet we still don't do it. Even just produce, simple things like spinach, herbs, you know how expensive that stuff is when you need it and we can just grow it. And I just don't understand why it's not part of our culture to grow our own food. Like we're always going to eat and we need to eat healthy. And we've been doing this for all of our lives.
1: Yeah,
2: or for humanity, I'd say, but not lately.
1: Andy Barrar is here. What is your favorite car? I've got some text messages from 71010. We're going to share. Though there's a Saab on the list. That surprises me a little bit. Nice. We're going to dig into this and find out what the best cars are. Maybe some fancy ones that you saw with a long weekend this weekend. There was some really pretty ones around my place. That was awesome. We'll talk about that more next. Shane Hewitt and the Night Shift.
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1: Handy Andy Barrar is here. It's Good News Tuesday, sharing the good news. What is the best favorite classic cars? Okay, I got a bunch here, Andy.
2: Yeah.
1: 71010 is the text line. Text yours in. Greg in Campbellford says 1975 MGB. MGB. Not going to win any races, but fun to drive.
2: Oh, yeah. Yeah. I'm Googling these as you're saying them so I can and look at the pictures.
1: 1975 Lamborghini Countach. LP400. Yes. After that, 1970 Plymouth Barracuda convertible, 426 Hemi with a 4-speed any color.
3: We got clip, Shane, if you want to hear what the Countach sounds like.
1: Oh, do you have that?
3: Oh, yeah.
1: Can you grab that clip
3: for
1: us? From
3: the angriest sounding cars ever made. Listen to this.
1: Definitely not the MG.
2: Hey, can I just make a segment idea? How about name that car? You just get sounds funny. Of cars, and then people have to name it. That would be great. Listening to that was just fun.
3: I think I'm recording those.
1: Texter says I worked for Lamborghini for 30 years, I should add. So there you go. Wow. I take that as an expert opinion. I mean, I took it at full value before I knew you worked there.
2: Wasn't Lamborghini a tractor maker?
1: Tractor company.
3: Yep.
2: Yes.
1: Yeah.
2: What a fun fact, eh?
1: It was the clutch. That was the whole thing, was the clutch. They hated the Ferrari clutch.
2: Yes. Yes.
1: He made tractors.
2: And he asked to change it, and they kicked him out, and then he created, I don't know if I remember the story correctly.
1: Yeah, that's right. He was making tractors, and he thought the clutch was terrible in the Ferrari, and he could change the clutch. And then, and they basically told him to stuff it, so he made Lamborghinis. He did well.
2: What a great story. Yeah. Yeah.
1: Cannot beat the 1970 and a half Datsun 240Z. Yeah, that's true.
2: That. Hey, how come no one said the Pinto? Remember the Pinto, Shane?
1: Yeah, there's a reason why nobody said the Pinto.
3: Like the Explodo.
1: 1967 Firebird, 1965 Malibu, when cars were cars.
2: Yes.
1: It was nice to see. There was a few Porsches that were out driving together in a bit of a caravan. Different body styles, which was pretty great. One from the 80s, one from the 90s, one from sort of late 90s, all cruising together. And I like that. That's cool to see. Like,
2: yes.
1: I mean, some of the cars, some of them are dumpy and banged up, but I'm like, good for you. Like, go love that car. Yeah. And then some of them are just immaculate and right? Like, just go enjoy the car.
2: Yes.
1: So cool. I even like some of the older ones. You see the older couples, they're cruising there, you know.
2: You know what I find funny is, I remember, like, the old Cadillacs, they had ashtrays in the back.
1: Oh, yeah.
2: Right? Like,
1: oh, yeah.
2: What a different era.
1: Oh, it was.
2: That's the luxury. It's like,
1: ashtrays in the doctor's office, my friend.
2: Wow.
1: Let's see here. 71010, we have, I'm just trying, there's so many of them, sorry. Favorite two cars, 1876 Buick Grand National. I think that's a typo. 2009 Saab 9.5 wagon. Insane mid-range pull, Griffin Trump level with 2.3 turbo and a manual. I don't know what that means, but it sounds fancy. When you get into the engines and stuff, I am way out of my league here, aside from the BMW diesels that I've had so many of. It's cool. Lamborghini wines were pretty good too. The turbos, I love the turbo sounds. That's why I like the diesels. That sounds like a jet engine. Anyway, 71010 is Good News Tuesday. Best cars ever. It's nice to see some of these big, beautiful old cars on the road again. We're going to talk to Lorraine Sommerfeld in a little bit, get her thoughts on it too. So, text it in. What is the best classic car? Whatever classic is to you, feel free to text it in since it's Good News Tuesday or just your good news. Okay. Andy does tech and AI. He does reviews. He does DIY stuff, basically taking technology and bringing it into your life. And you have raised a very good question that I think we should consider looking at, which is smart glasses like Ray-Bans and stuff. Do smart contact lenses exist? What's the answer?
2: Yes, but in prototype form, Shane, and I think this might be one of those next big product categories that everyone is going to try to move to, because you know, as you get older, and a lot of people, you know, they wear contact lenses instead of glasses, but they actually have the technology now to be able to track what's going on, like health metrics, like do you have glaucoma, what's your blood glucose levels, all of that can be tracked inside of your eye. Wow. So they're creating these smart contact lenses that can do that. The biggest hurdle right now from this moving forward is the power. You can't put batteries inside of your contact lenses. So they're trying to figure out that solution. But they have now prototypes of where they're working on this. But in the future, Yin, because we have these smart glasses, what they might envision is that you can even have heads-up display and see things like your recent text messages coming through your smart contact lenses. But this is, so this, they're actually working on this. And I found this fascinating. I went down a rabbit hole. And the whole reason why is because I'm losing my eyesight, Shane. I'm going to need reading glasses soon. Oh. I wake up, I look at my watch. I'm like, well, I can't see anything. It's so blurry. And,
1: Might have done that. I had great eyes forever, and then I turned 40.
2: Yeah.
1: 45. And then, now computer screen for me is like perfect, the distance. So yeah. I can see all this. But I'm the guy who's pulling my phone away from my eyes now, and I'm.
2: Yeah.
3: Two lucky? -7, -8 in either eye, glasses since grade 3.
2: Wow.
3: And I'll tell you, honestly, the smart contacts, I mean, I love it from the healthcare perspective, being able to monitor eye disease, which is very hard and difficult and scary. But normal contacts work just fine. They're the exact same as they were when I first got mine in grade 7, I think.
1: Oh, wow. Yeah. You know what would be cool, though? I think they got to make contact lenses be like a mood ring.
3: Change color depending
2: change
3: on
2: your colors.
1: Yeah, so you can tell if somebody's happy or sad or mad.
2: Yeah. Or if you need sleep, right? They just go like red. It's like, okay, you need to get some sleep.
1: That's a good idea. They just turn off and you're like, this is fun.
2: But Ryan, would you have any concerns about having like contact lenses with all this technology inside?
3: Yes. I have concerns about the Meta glasses. Yes. The thing is, this technology, lens near eye, has been around since like the 1300s.
2: Yeah.
3: And it's working just fine for me. The other innovations in healthcare here, the tech to correct it outside of LASIK, that's where I want the investment. Not Meta Ray-Ban, you can now take cool pictures by blinking 5 times in a row. You know
2: the content creators are all jumping on it. I'm starting to see this. Yeah. And I'm wondering, like, is society ready for this? Mm-hmm. Where you could be at a party and someone's wearing glasses and you have to look carefully into everybody's glasses now. Like, do you have a camera or don't you have a camera? Because
1: I think that's exactly the worst part about it. It's what you expect to be a private setting that's not private.
2: Yes.
1: I mean, it's different if you're on the street. The laws about photos are pretty clear that anyone can take your picture if you're on the street. But it's when you're in a private place and someone's got those on, it's very voyeur, right? Like, you could just basically, this is what I imagine is going to happen, is you're going to log in and you're going to choose your web stream and you get to see the perspective of all these people. Oh, there's a party at Ryan's house. Who's at Ryan's house? And there'll be some like hotspot map where you can see all the people that are close to Ryan's house and you can just go click and just see. And then you'll get the little thing. You've got 27 people streaming you, right? And go cause trouble and, yeah, I think it's going to get nasty.
2: No, but it's becoming commonplace. I'm seeing more and more of this. Like, I go to these events, and I know these people are wearing them, and then my behavior changes because I'm like, this is kind of a weird. Like, we experienced this back in 2012 when Google Glass came out. Oh. Shane, we used to call them glass holes. Nobody would want to be around those people. And the fact that they're running it back, it's coming back, and I'm like, had we not learned from that time that society does not want this? Like you said, Shane, public place, yeah, there's an expectation that you're being filmed, but that's because somebody might be holding a camera.
1: Well, gym locker rooms, like change rooms, there's a long list of places where that gets really wrong really quick. I mean, classrooms, I think that would be, you don't have to go to school anymore. You just have to have one kid in the class with the glasses on.
2: Yes.
1: And nobody else shows up. All right.
2: And you're laying in bed, and your friend's sitting in class and you're both having the same lecture, right?
1: Get connected to Handy Andy, handyandymedia.com, at Handy Andy Media on all the socials, the tech, the DIY, and so much more. He's in Surrey, BC. Joining us here, Shane Hewitt and The Night Shift. Thank you, my friend. Great to see you.
2: Thanks, Shane.
1: We're going to be right back with a little bit more of our Good News Tuesday and Car Chat. Stand by.
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4: Here's the forecast from the AM 800 Weather Center. A heat warning is expected to wrap up this evening. Showers and thunderstorms ending overnight, then mainly cloudy with a small chance of rain, a low of 12 degrees. A 40% chance of rain in the early morning hours, but cloudy for the day tomorrow with a high of 18 or 64 Fahrenheit. Thursday, sunny skies for the region with a high of 16. And Friday, cloudy and windy for the day, a high of 16 or 61 Fahrenheit.
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9: Well, looks like the Americans are taking their toys and going home. Richard Shimuka is here. Apparently, we have like a board of military folks that get together and they're like, military things. And now Trump says, we're not doing that anymore. How's that, Richard Shimuka, for oversimplifying it?
10: Yeah, I mean, if I could be super blunt, I think it's not that important. It's not even Trump himself. I mean, you have to be pretty clear. It's Elbridge Colby, Undersecretary of Policy at Department of Defense. There's, I think, real questions whether or not he actually speaks for the entire U.S. government. I think he may have just been a bit of what I would call a policy entrepreneur and pushed forward this idea just to, you know, because he thought maybe his boss would like it. And it's not clear that I have doubts that this is some sort of concerted effort that's being undertaken by the administration in order to force Canada in some sort of grand plan. I'd be a little hesitant, skeptical to make some sort of response to it.
9: It is right before they're about to negotiate the free trade agreement. So what is the military board and is it new?
10: The Department of Defense has existed since the 1940s.

0: less important as the years have gone on. And it's really not a place where much had actually occurred. But it certainly is not as relevant as it once was, to the extent where I believe it has been meeting for at least 2 years now.
1: The accusation about the lack of spending accurate or relevant?
0: It is a real challenge because Canada didn't spend on defense for over a decade to sort of pull itself out of this ditch, right? The reality is that most of our new capability won't start arriving for another 4 years. We won't really have a much more capable military until probably 2035 or so. And the reality, that's just, there's no escaping that, right? There are certain things that can be done that can kind of help push this along a bit, but it's really not, it's really a sort of a real challenge, I think, to get it, go for it. And the concerns, I think, are valid.
1: When we look around the world, though, the perception of Canada, a lot of it has been sort of thrown about that Canada's never going to spend the money on the military. So don't plan on it. Is that truly how the world looks at us, Richard?
0: I think within the U.S. government, and I don't just mean the Trump administration, but I think there's a bipartisan view that Canada's not been a great partner. I think right now you see, just because, let's say, the Democrats are very much, just anything Trump says is they reject that they're kind of being nice to Canada, but behind the scenes, there is a deeply ingrained view that, Canada isn't spending, and there's concerns that after the Trump administration leaves, it still won't spend, right? I think with some of our allies, I think they are waiting for Canada to actually show up with real capabilities. It's nice to say you've hit 2%. 2%, remember the floor, right? That's the bare minimum you have to spend. And many countries are well past, have been well past that for a decade or more, right? So, and just reaching that isn't enough. And the level of capability that Canada actually provides is not significant. And as I said before, there's just, it will take probably a decade before we actually show up with real new systems that can really contribute to security for our allies and partners internationally.
1: Are we falling into the old trap that it was before World War II, like America's mentality used to be, which was that, oh, we've got these big oceans, no one can hurt us now. And then we look around the world and we see a race. Everybody seems to be buying more submarines. Everybody's doing all this stuff. Are we still stuck in the past?
0: I think a large proportion of Canadians do not want to spend on, have, I wouldn't say they haven't wanted to spend on defense, but think that they are doing enough, right? They go to an air show or they see, you know, Canadian troops on the news and think that that's, we're doing our fair part, right? And the reality is that we've not been doing our fair part. We're not even close. You look at the arms race that's occurring in the Western Pacific right now, where states like South Korea, Japan, Philippines, Australia, even India are deeply concerned by the territorial aggression that's occurring with China. And they are looking for partners desperately. You are seeing, after decades of real mistrust and acrimony between Japan and South Korea, real efforts to sort of work together because they see the threat as it is. And Canada's ability to do anything is non-existent. We're a complete non-player when you know, many of our leaders profess us to be a international player and a middle power. We're nothing, right? We don't have any credibility whatsoever. So I think Canadians don't have any appreciation of that fact. When we are supposed to be a G7 economy, when our economy is only 30% smaller than the United Kingdom, and yet we punch almost a magnitude less than what they can do.
1: That's it. That's telling. That's interesting, right? I don't know. Well, I mean, what does it take? I mean, it takes a lot to get caught up because, I mean, not only do we have to spend the 2%, but we need to get caught up for like decades.
0: Well, so NATO has a guideline by 2032.

0: that you're supposed to have 3.5% at your core GDP spending. That's not even enough. Because if you think, I'll give an analogy, if you have a car and you've just not done any maintenance on it, no oil, no brakes, no nothing for, you know, a decade, let's say, you have to catch up, right? And that's kind of where the Canadian Armed Forces and the Canadian military is. The recent announcement is about the snowbirds. That is a product of not having a pilot training system, delaying on procuring the F-35 to the extent where a large proportion of pilots said, I'm done with this. I don't want to fly an aircraft that's 50 years old. And if you're even considering giving me another aircraft like the Gripen, I know where your priorities lie. I know there's only really one aircraft that's going to allow me to do my job correctly. And that's, you know, that thinking is replicated across every single segment of the Canadian Armed Forces. You think about our frigates, which are basically on their last legs. Our army doesn't really have air defense. When we watch day after day what goes on in Ukraine, where drones are basically eliminating half of the Russian army, right? And Canada does not have an effective system to even counter that. And so it will take more than a decade to bring back the Canadian Forces to having some sort of level of standing that makes them a realistic military force. And I, again, the big reason why I think Canadians are willing to spend on defense now is because they hear some rhetoric, empty rhetoric by the Trump administration about 51st state and stuff like that. And I really have to wonder, after he leaves, are they really going to be willing to spend more, despite the fact that the international situation is probably worse, like really much more dangerous than before? I don't know. And it really concerns me.
1: Richard Shimuka, it's grounding, and I always appreciate the insight and conversation, my friend. Thank you very much.
0: Thanks for having me.

0: 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Yes, win tickets for Diana Ross, Diana in Motion, Friday, August 14th at Casino Rama. 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Don't you dare miss it. Boy, you turn
1: me. Stay in the know.
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4: From the National Newsroom of the Canadian Press, I'm John Kennedy. The union representing Canada Border Services Agency workers says work at the country's immigration holding centers should be done by federal staff. The national president of the Customs and Immigration Union says it's disappointing to see the government continue to rely on private sector instead of using federal public service law enforcement personnel. The government's spring economic update listed $238 million in funding for the CBSA to bring in guards with higher security training at the country's four immigration holding centers. An agency spokesperson says hundreds of contracted guards are employed to help it maintain the care and control of detainees. Canadian activists who are a part of a flotilla aiming to breach Israel's naval blockade of Gaza are describing their experience after they were detained by Israeli forces last month. Emergency care nurse Marie Tota was one of two Canadians detained after the flotilla boats were intercepted off the coast of Crete. She says they were taken to what looked like a makeshift prison courtyard on an Israeli ship where several activists were injured during the roughly 40-hour detention.
5: When we were released, I saw just more evidence of people that had been beaten. They had, you know, bruises on their face, cheek, eyes, swelling on their noses, pain in their ribs.
4: Tota says 14 people needed treatment after they were handed over to Greek authorities, and three were transferred to a higher care facility. Manitoba politicians are sparring over new figures that show the province has tied for the highest inflation rate in the country. Statistics Canada says Manitoba's inflation rate in April was 4.3% compared to a year earlier. Finance Minister Adrian Sala says the government has helped people by cutting taxes.
6: We brought in a